0: weighed in, condemning Secretary Hegseth's decision to carry out a public execution. President Walter Kim said live streaming execution by firing squads risks turning one of the state's most solemn responsibilities into a public spectacle by promoting a culture of death rather than upholding the dignity of every human being.
1: Fox's Jennifer Griffin in Washington. Hassan was convicted of killing 13 people and wounding 32 at the Fort Hood Army base in 2009. President Trump has asked the Supreme Court to revive his dismissed lawsuit against Hillary Clinton, accusing her of conspiring with former FBI Director James Comey and others to rig the 2016 election by linking his campaign with Russia. 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
1: Vice President J.D. Vance back in his home state of Ohio to rally Republicans ahead of the midterm elections.
13: Vice President J.D. Vance hitting the campaign trail in Lima, Ohio, highlighting the Trump administration's agenda, America First policies, border security, and job growth, urging voters to back GOP candidates in the state.
14: We need to send a message that America belongs to those who love it, not those who hate it. And so long as the Democrats take this country, they don't get our vote, and they can stay the hell out of Washington. God bless you.
13: That is, Ohio Democrats criticized the vice president's stop over affordability issues. The visit, less than a week after President Trump campaigned in Dayton, supporting key contests in both the U.S. Senate and the state's governor's race. Jeff Manasso, Fox News.
1: OpenAI has fired three safety researchers after they accused the company of prioritizing corporate interests over safety. The company says the researchers violated policies on handling sensitive information. They say they expressed concerns about the impact of their dismissals on OpenAI's culture of open dialogue about safety and urged the company to allow third-party safety monitors. OpenAI disputed the researchers' claims, emphasizing the need for trust. Super Bowl winning head coach and player Mike Ditka has died.
15: Mike Ditka went from the field as a Chicago Bears All-Pro tight end to the sidelines, becoming the Bears head coach in 1982. He was blunt and driven, but that helped him push the Bears to a Super Bowl title after the 1985 season. Ditka softened when his jersey was retired by the Bears in 2013.
16: I'm forever indebted to the organization. Guys.
15: The Hall of Famer, born in suburban Pittsburgh, played from 1961 to 72 for the Bears, Eagles, and Cowboys.
1: Fox's Kevin Uretsky. After retiring as a coach, Ditka became a restaurateur and TV personality. He was 86. I'm Lisa Lucera. This is Fox News.
17: Tri-Cities weather, cloudy and 58 overnight tonight. 70% chance of rain and 64 tomorrow. Clouds with some rain Saturday night. Afternoon showers and 70 Sunday. On the hour, on the half, and when it breaks, Super Talk 92.9 Tri-Cities News Talk Leader.
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Kelly Show, final hour of the Jesse Kelly Show on a wonderful Friday. No idea how we're getting to all this. We have to talk about the national debt. Someone wants to talk about swimming, the Catholic Church. Someone's upset apparently with the Pope. Some dude wants to know, should he deport the illegals he works with? All that and so much more coming up in the final hour of the Jesse Kelly Show on a fantastic Friday. Before we get to any of that, Chris. Have you seen that Hawaiian shirt I wear? It's like the only one I have, the blue Hawaiian shirt. You know what I'm talking about? Well, I love that shirt. I'm wearing it as we speak. I love that shirt. It's soft. I think it's maybe even a Tommy Bahama shirt I got years and years and years and years ago. And it's definitely a little ratty and faded, but it's amazing. It's just worn down enough. It's amazing. And as much as I love that shirt, that's how much Aub hates it. She hates it. She hates it. If she sees the video of me doing this radio show in this shirt, she will say something. If we are going somewhere and I walk out of the closet with this shirt on, She will just drop that thing. For a woman, this is as vicious as it gets. She'll do the, is that what you're wearing? You're going to wear that? That's basically her just spitting on it at this point. She hates this shirt. And it's old, like I said, little beat up. I look down. I'm looking at it right now, as a matter of fact. There's a hole. And you could probably fit your thumb in that hole. And so we're not talking about some miniature hole here. It's a hole she's going to see. And it's right by where it buttons up. And Aub does the laundry. You know, she's a woman. And Aub will throw away my clothes when she finds holes in it. Because she knows that I won't throw it away. She's going to throw this away. Chris, I'm not going to take it to a tailor. You know what that's going to cost? I'm not taking it to a freaking tailor. I'm not going to spend. I know it's my favorite shirt, but I bet you it costs $50. I bet you they'd charge you $50 to patch. I'm not spending $50. You go get a new shirt for $50. Not wasting the money on that. Plus, Aub sees the credit card statements. And I don't think she goes over it with a fine-tooth comb. It's not like she's going to jump me about something. But what if she sees a tailor thing on there? She's going to know it wasn't her. Then I'm going to get interrogated, and I won't be able to lie about it. This is the last time I'm going to wear this shirt. Unless I get lucky. When this shirt goes in the laundry basket tonight, I won't ever see it again. Not ever. And I'm a little sad. I can't help it. Shadow. Most Americans are highly concerned about the national debt. If Trump came out and announced an effort to pay down the debt and perhaps started with payments of $100 billion, do you think that would be a boost for the midterms? Well, I would argue with the first sentence you said. Most Americans are highly concerned about the national debt. That's not true. Americans are concerned about the things that are downstream from the national debt. But they don't fully realize how many of those things are tied back to the national debt. You know one of the main reasons we always get inflation? The debt. We continue to have to basically take out loans all the time. Loans as a country, because we spend so much more than we take in. This is going to end up driving up interest rates. This is going to end up destroying the value of the dollar as they try to print money. The national debt is tied to so much pain, but Americans don't vote on the debt. Americans don't care about the debt. It's a huge number. Maybe some act like they will. And there's a reason Trump is not paying down the debt. It's the same reason Biden didn't pay down the debt. It's the same reason the first Trump didn't pay down the debt, which is the same reason Obama didn't pay down the debt, which is the same reason Reagan didn't pay down the debt, which is the same reason I could go on and on and on and on and on, because there's no demand to pay down the debt. There's not. Even if someone gives it lip service, that's all it is. It's lip service. It's like someone telling you they like Three Musketeers. They just never pull the Three Musketeers out of the variety pack. No, I like them. No, you don't. Yeah, I just saw you grab a Snickers. No, you don't. I care about the national debt. Yeah,

0: Okay. Well, these five politicians, you vote for all these five politicians all just voted on $1 trillion spending bill that will raise the national debt. Now, are you voting against all of them for that? I have the paper right here. Are you voting against them? Oh, you're not? People don't care about the debt. They just don't. Jesse, you've talked about powers behind the Pope. You've talked about how even leaders who seem to be at the top of their own hierarchy still have powerful people they have to answer to. Napoleon couldn't just give up on invading Russia because of influential people. Joe Biden, the race, so on and so forth. Lately, I've been wondering if a similar dynamic is at play with the papacies of Francis and Leo. Maybe they sincerely believe all the garbage they're pushing on illegal immigration, environmentalism, so on and so forth. Or maybe they're having their arms twisted on at least some of these issues. Just the fact that the clown Cardinal Fernandez still holds an important office suggests some sort of blackmail or extortion is going on. Do you have any thoughts or insights on this? Is someone pulling the Pope's strings? And if so, who would have that influence? Thanks and God bless. I read this because I get this a lot from Catholic friends of mine in my personal life. And I have many Catholic friends. I'm not Catholic myself, but I have many Catholic friends. And because I'm not Catholic, look, I don't like that the Pope is a left-winger and has been forever. The last one was too. But it's not one of those things that bothers me a great deal because, to be frank, no disrespect to my Catholic brothers and sisters, I don't listen when the Pope talks. I don't care what he says. That doesn't bother me at all. But I also have spent enough time in Catholic churches, and I have enough Catholic friends to understand that, I mean, my in-laws are Catholic, to understand that the Pope does have an impact on your life if you're a Catholic. At least, I don't want to say necessarily influence, but it seems like it's such a heartache for them that the Pope keeps being a dirty commie. And I said heartache for a reason. It's not just anger. I really get a lot of sadness, I would say, about it. I'm so sad. It seems like there's heartache over the whole thing. And I'm not sure exactly what to tell you because I'm not Catholic and I don't know that I'm qualified to tell you that. It would be like me talking to Chris about a rabbi or something. I don't fully understand the relationship, but I know that it is a heavy, heavy thing when you have a leader in any role, in any institution, who is gone haywire. You may love the institution, but you can't stand the guy running the freaking thing. And as he's running the thing into the ground, you're getting mad and sad because he's running the institution you love into the ground, and it sucks. As far as your question about people pulling the strings, I do know enough about the papacy and the selection process. I mean, I went to the Vatican. I do know enough of it to know this. It is a highly, highly political process. It just is. And I'm not insulting the process, so please don't. I'm really genuinely not. You know I would tell you if I was insulting it. I'm not insulting it. But it's not as if a bunch of cardinals just get in the room and they do a big, you know, questionnaire on who the most godly guy is, and that's the guy who gets it. There has historically, and I don't know what happened this last time, I wasn't in that room, nobody invited me. Historically, there has been a lot of sugar cubes and a lot of whips. A lot of threats, a lot of this, a lot of you can have that, you can have, remember, you got to get elected. That's basically what it is, you got to get elected. And there is a power structure, and by the way, this is not unique to the Catholic Church, the Protestant churches as well. A lot of the highest positions of power in these churches are occupied by commies. They just are. Some of the most powerful, I'm making more about my own, some of the most powerful Protestant organizations, at least in the United States of America, are run by total commie dirtballs. Total commie dirtballs. It affects a lot. Jesse, my wife and I listen to your show on the regular. A couple years ago, she convinced me to try the Chalk Mail Vitality Stack for just a month or two with the agreement that we'd cancel if I didn't think there was a difference. Needless to say, there was a noticeable increase in energy and focus. I've stayed on the stack. I thought you'd find it interesting that I am 54 years old and I recently had blood work done. I asked them to check my T levels out of sheer curiosity. The notation came back with my results that read, quote, levels robustly healthy for a 30-year-old male. My wife and I both believe in the chalk products. She takes a female vitality stack. In our 50s, we run circles around folks half our age. We recommend chalk to absolutely everyone we know. Have an awesome day. His name is JR. He said I could say his name. How about that for an endorsement? Don't take it from me. Take it from JR. You want to feel better? Chalk.com. CHOQ.com. Go get a subscription with the promo code Jesse so you save money. You're about to feel so much better. We'll be back.
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3: 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The most common type of hearing loss is caused by noise exposure. 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
8: We know that he underwent Islamist radical indoctrination. That appears to be something we're gathering from his personal information.

JesseKellyShow.com. Dear Dr. Kelly, the Oracle, the subject of this one is trying to be a good American. My name is, and he asked me that I not announce it, so I'm not going to announce it. And I'm from, in fact, I'm not going to say specifically where he's from. He names the city, but Tennessee is, it's in Tennessee. I am sending this in hopes you address it on Friday. I am a full red-blooded American. I vote red every single time I can because, let's be real, the opposite is terrifying. I am a supervisor for a major landscaping company in my area. Every Monday we have a safety meeting. Every employee attends. My crew, as well as others, is compiled of one American and illegal Mexicans. Here's my dilemma. I could easily tip off ICE to visit our Monday AM meeting and have them deport around 65 illegals in one raid, opening up jobs available to Americans. My issue is I've worked with these guys for about 6 or 7 years. I'm fluent in English and Spanish, so some of these guys and I have become very close because they're good people and hard workers. They don't rape or steal, just work. Does it make me a terrible American patriot knowing their status and not calling ICE to come deport the illegals? I know you won't hold back, so please give me your honest input and thoughts. And again, please don't say my name. P.S. I tried Flaming Hot Cheddar Sour Cream Ruffles, and you were not wrong about them. All right. Well, I can't speak for women, but for men with a code, that's a very good question. You're friends with them. You work for somebody. You work with somebody for 6 or 7 years. You know their wives' names. You know when their kids graduate from high school. You shared laughs together. But you also love your country. And you understand that their presence here working illegally, it does take away jobs from Americans. And by the way, before you send me the email, don't bother. Americans won't do these jobs. Americans have always done these jobs long before we had foreigners coming in here. Yes, Americans may have moved away from them now, but that's because we had foreigners coming in here. You remove the foreigners, Americans will go back to doing these jobs. The wages will obviously be adjusted and things like that. But anyway, setting that aside, I'm not sure if I can answer that question for you because this is a very personal question for everybody. You would have to answer it. Every person listening would have to answer it for themselves. You have priorities in life, and it's up to you how you order those priorities. For instance, you know how much I love my country. I love it. I would die for it. I'm happy to serve it in any way that I think I can serve it. I feel so blessed to be here. I love my country. I'm that dork who still gets teary during the national anthem. I'm that guy. I love my country. If there ever came a time where I had to choose a member of my family or my country, I don't know what that choice would look like, but if that was the choice, my family would come first. Period. End of story. How's that translate to friends? I don't know. Again, it's your code. It's not my code. Your country, my country, we have a lot of work to do deporting foreigners. Years and years and years and years of it. That is what it's going to take in order to save the United States of America from the communist revolution. It's going to take deporting foreigners, lots of them, millions of them. Now, we like that when it's the dirtball rapist on TV. Ah, they busted this guy in Virginia. He's been wanted in Honduras for a long time. We like that. We think, yeah, they got him. That gets a bit less comfortable when you just had a breakfast taco with the guy before you went to work in the morning. It's a little bit more uncomfortable. Gets a lot more uncomfortable depending on how close you are. But in order to uproot millions, and look, we've thrown out the number 107 million. That's not my number. I've heard 100 million many times. Maybe it's 50. I don't know what the number is. No one knows, by the way. No one knows. But let's call it 100. We'll stick with that for consistency. If you're going to deport 100 million foreigners who shouldn't be in the country, do you think you're going to be able to do that without it ever coming to your doorstep in some way? Your friend, your landscaper,

0: someone you go to church with? Maybe, because I know we have a bunch of Latinos listening to the show. Maybe a member of your family, even. Are you okay with that? I'm not telling you to be okay with that. I'm really genuinely not, because it's a personal code thing. Only you can decide what takes priority in your life. I one of probably the top five least popular opinions I've ever had on this show gets all kinds of hate mail every time I have it, is this opinion, one that I've brought up many times before. If one of my sons was on the run from the law, I would not only not turn him in, I would help him escape. Now, I know you, by the way, your email is totally justified. Your anger at me is totally justified. Obviously, it would probably depend on the crime or whatnot, but let's call it robbing a bank. I don't want my sons to ever break the law, and I want them to rob a bank. And if they did, I'd want them to turn themselves in. All that stuff is true. But if my son came and said, "Dad, the cops are after me," well, son, off to South America we go. This is what it is. Now, that's a personal choice I have made. That's how I feel about the whole thing. That's a personal choice I have made. I have put together that priority list, and that's where they sit. And that's the way it is. Now, clearly, I don't prioritize the people who work on the show. And that's why Jewish producer Chris is still here. We get a lot of emails, very understandable emails of, "Hey, Jesse, Chris is dragging down the show. 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Hey, Jesse, who are these globalist elites trying to destroy the Western world the right-wing podcasters keep talking about? They sound like a group of sinister men who meet secretly on some Epstein Island periodically. Do you think there is really an organized group? And he signs it, "Just a dumb country boy." And then he asks, "Why can't Trump send his special forces to kill them?" We'll talk about that next.
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4: Fox News. I'm Carmen Roberts. Hurricane Isaias is barreling toward the Florida Panhandle, and forecasters are warning residents to take shelter now.
5: If you're in the path of the storm, it is imperative that you go ahead and get in your safe place, wherever you're going to ride the storm out, and do that soon, and just prepare to stay there for the next 24 to 36 hours.
4: National Hurricane Center Deputy Director Jamie Rome says the storm is likely to create a wide swath of damage as it makes landfall, possibly within the hour. President Trump strikes a deal with Russian President Putin for Moscow to get up hundreds of thousands of tons of diesel fuel.
6: We need oil for the world, and this is diesel, which is what we need. So we're very happy to get it.
4: That deal is a sharp reversal of U.S. pressure on Russia over the war with Ukraine. 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
7: I'm Elizabeth McDonald, and this is the Fox Business Report.
8: The major averages rising for the day and week. The gains come as oil prices vacillate due to uncertainty about when the war with Iran will allow the global energy industry to return to normal. In the meantime, President Trump's

0: Striking a deal with Russia, who will immediately supply more than 300,000 tons of diesel fuel to the U.S. this year. Tech stocks advanced ahead of earnings season. Big banks will be kicking off earnings next week, which will offer clues on the health of the economy. The Dow up 473 points, the Nasdaq higher by 173, S&P 500 up 46. And shares of Delta Airlines were flat after the carrier missed analysts' third quarter earnings targets and cut its annual profit forecast. Delta says demand remains strong, but high jet fuel prices are really starting to hurt the industry. That's your Fox Business Report. I'm Hillary Barsky, invested in you.
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6: Two men convicted of selling methamphetamine in Smith County have been sentenced in circuit court. Commonwealth's attorney Bucky Blevins announced 63-year-old Jeff Taylor and 64-year-old James Morrell will serve 5 and 10 years respectively in prison for selling meth. Blevins reported Morrell was arrested after he sold drugs to an undercover police officer. Taylor faces another court hearing on 3 meth-related charges in a separate case. Based on the track and strength, the National Weather Service in Morristown has forecast heavy rain and potentially damaging winds to affect the Tennessee-Virginia region as the remnants of Hurricane Isaias pass through this weekend. An agency report issued on Friday said winds will increase in the late night hours and the mountainous terrain and foothills could experience wind gusts of up to 60 miles per hour. Storms are also not out of the question, with most areas receiving 1 to 2 inches of rain, while locally higher totals are possible. I'm Kevin Castle.
7: Holston High School has achieved the highest school performance score in the entire state of Virginia, fueling a fierce community debate over a proposed school consolidation. The Virginia Department of Education announced Wednesday that Holston outperformed more than 1,800 schools statewide for the 2025-2026 school year, factoring test scores, academic growth, and attendance. I'm Rick Allen.
8: Tri-Cities weather, cloudy and 58 overnight tonight. 70% chance of rain and 64 tomorrow. Clouds with some rain Saturday night. Afternoon showers and 70 Sunday. On the hour, on the half, and when it breaks, Super Talk 92.9 Tri-Cities News Talk Leader.
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11: It is the Jesse Kelly Show on a wonderful Friday, a fantastic Friday. Remember, if you miss any part of the show, you can download at iHeart, Spotify, iTunes. The question was, who are these globalist elites? Is it some secret cabal? Well, that's the thing about today. There aren't very many secrets. And no, it's not some secret cabal. If you want to know who these globalist elites are, honestly, start with the World Economic Forum. The World Economic Forum. And these people, they're out in the open. We've played, who knows? Chris would probably have a better idea than I am. How many World Economic Forum clips do you think we've played on this show? How many? It got to be 50, right? Chris said at least. Now, how did we get this? Did we send Jewish producer Chris undercover into this sinister meeting they were having? No. They meet right out in the open. They gather together at these fancy conferences, and they eat steak, and it's prime ministers and business leaders and things like that, and they all gather together, and they give speeches on camera for the whole world to see, talking about their plans, talking about what they want to do. It's not secret at all. It's all done right out there in the open. It's nuts. Chris looked it up. 77 clips. 77 times on this show, you have heard an audio clip taken from the World Economic Forum or a member of the World Economic Forum. They're not quiet about it. They're not hiding it. And you mentioned globalists. Well, this is what it comes down to. It was always supposed to be for everybody. I'm going to play you something. Hey, Chris, I want you to play me Cut 10 in just a second. Remember that the communist believes he must control the entire world. Every single person, every single nation, all of it must come under communist control. Communists cannot be patriots. They cannot be nationalists. It's really not possible because communism is a global religion to these people. And so, I mean, Marco Rubio came out recently. He was talking about the ICC. We'll get to him in a second. But before we get to Rubio, I want you to hear the communist version of it. Remember, the ICC is the International Criminal Court. Now, you're an American citizen. You should never be subject to any international law. I mean, unless you're in international waters or something like that. Here in America, no. You're only subject to the laws of America. Here's a United States senator from the state of Georgia, Chris Cut 10, go.
3: The question of genocide is a question of whether a government has the specific intent to destroy a national or ethnic group. And that is a question for the International Criminal Court.
11: Okay. We have a United States senator referencing the International Criminal Court. Okay, now play cut two, Chris, if you wouldn't mind. This is Marco Rubio, Secretary of State.
12: The United States and the American people are not subject to the jurisdiction of this fake ICC. Both parties agree on this, but only President Trump has the resolve to take the action needed to end this threat once and for all. Either the ICC will end its threats, or we will end the ICC. And we expect our allies, many of whom are part of the ICC and that rely on American service members for their defense, to rein in this rogue court. If they do not, the United States will continue its campaign to dismantle the ICC piece by piece until Americans are threatened no longer.
11: Two different worldviews. The communist is always an internationalist. Always, always, always. Hey, this guy is an all-timer right here. Listen to this one. Huge-handed Adonis of the airwaves. Last week, I sprang out of bed at 65, completely pain-free, thanks to Relief Factor. After taking my chalk vitality stack with lit powder in my coffee, that's actually a good way to use it, I grabbed my Pure Talk phone, processed my monthly payment to Preborn, and ordered more copies of the Anti-Communist Manifesto to give to friends. As I listened to your show that day, it seemed like everything was just executed at a higher level. Drops, music, sound bites, everything was just, well, better. I realized later that Chris was gone that day, so I was wondering if you finally used ZipRecruiter to address his long history of underperformance. I mentioned that last segment. 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Purveyor of burn ends disaster. It wasn't a disaster. I recently moved to Utah after spending all my 59 years in California. Because I'm new to the Utah political scene, I'm trying to figure out who are the like-minded Republicans and who are the swamp rats.

0: I often hear you lump John Curtis in with the other weapons-grade losers like Thune, Tillis, McConnell. Can you please help me understand the specifics as to why he's part of this crowd? I want to educate the normie norms because the majority of people around me are in the it's been working just fine, don't rock the boat crowd. I also wanted to share a big boy college word with you. Schadenfreude? I don't know what that word is. Schadenfreude, Chris? Oh, this guy says, it's as if this word was invented just for you. Ask Jewish producer Chris to look it up. This is from Keith. Chris, what's that mean? Oh, I do like that. I do like that. Okay, you want to know what? Here's something about John Curtis. Remember, John Curtis was a Democrat. Like so many of these Republicans from red states, they just miraculously converted so late in life. So I guess it's a miracle. I guess they just came around. They moved to a red state, and you know what? I feel like I'm a Republican now, Bob. Well, Chris, would you play this gentleman cut 7, please? Go.
1: I think all of us need to wake up every morning, look in the mirror, and say, what are we doing? What am I doing specifically today to make this country a better country, to make all of our immigrants feel more welcome? That's what we've always had. And I think if more of us would do that, it would matter less what individuals said.
0: That's a Democrat. That's another wolf in sheep's clothing. He's pretending to be a Republican because that's the only way you're going to get elected to the United States Senate in a state like Utah, but he's not a Republican. He knows 75-80% of the time he's going to have to vote like a Republican. But when it really matters, that's when he's going to screw us. Jesse, a few years ago, your cajoling led us to getting locally involved, causing me to say yes to serving on my town's water and sewer board. As an anti-communist, I've been able to prevent increases in the rates while still maintaining our system. Lots of reasons, but suffice to say, you are 100% right. Being locally involved makes a positive difference for those around us. Thank you. Still the best show on radio. P.S., he says his name is Mike. I figured out why we consider you like Rush. I'm not like Rush. You talk with us and not to us. You treat us like we're talking over some properly cooked burnt ends and beer in the backyard. I'm going to make burnt ends again. All right. I'm going to make them and I'm going to nail them next time. Next time I'm going to get it. That's one. Two. One of the greatest things you can do for your political frustration is get involved. I don't only say to get involved because getting involved is important for the country and politics needs to be local first and because you can get elected easier local. That's not the only reason. For your own mental health, for your own happiness, you're just going to sit and scream about the useless United States Senate all day not passing the SAVE Act. If you go get involved, it just makes all the difference in the world in how you feel about things because you're finally doing something, not just screaming into the void or listening to me scream into the void, all right? All right, we only have one more segment. Someone's worried about the plague, pet peeves, VA disability, and more. Hang on.
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Jesse Kelly Show, final segment of the Jesse Kelly Show on a wonderful, wonderful Friday. But as we wrap it up here, we have a couple things we have to get over. First of all, Russian plague. I need to address something, speaking of Russia, really quickly here, because we are getting a couple emails in on it. In case you're new to this, it only dropped a couple hours ago. I would say two and a half hours ago is when I started seeing it. But now we have confirmation of it. What is the it? Well, you know that Russia makes a lot of diesel, all right? Trump announced that we struck a deal to buy a massive quantity of Russian diesel. And there are many, many different arguments being made about this on all sides right now. The two biggest arguments are this. One, good. Hold on, I have to sneeze. bless me. One, why are we buying Russian diesel? We are sending weapons and money over to Ukraine, and then we're buying Russian diesel. We're funding both sides. Dude, it's a legit argument. The second one is this. America runs on diesel. Everything around you right now was delivered using diesel. Most of it was delivered using diesel. We can't have $6 a gallon diesel. Something has to be done because the economy is breaking. Rates are growing up. We're risking a recession. I mean, all the doom and gloom stuff we could say.

0: The foreign policy is complicated and oftentimes it makes no sense whatsoever. I will admit to you right off the bat, it's not a great look to spend years funding Ukraine, propping up Ukraine, only to turn around and dump a boatload of cash on the country Ukraine is fighting. No, it doesn't make sense. I know it doesn't make sense. On the other hand, the president does have to consider the catastrophic consequences, of American diesel prices getting too high. And I know Zelensky already came out about the deal and said it plays into Russia's hands. I mean, I don't know, but look, foreign policy sucks. It just does. Jesse, Shadow, he says, the plague incident has me concerned, especially because it happened in Russia. Several weeks ago, I believe it was on Tucker's show, an individual stated that when the Soviet Union fell, KGB documents were discovered that described bioweapons intentions. Apparently, they were working to form a plague, so on and so forth. Have you ever heard about any of this in any of your study of history? All right, buddy, let me give it to you. Any modern nation, most modern nations, at any point in time, whatever modern is for any period of time in history, have either employed or thought about employing bioweapons. Bioweapons, they freak us out now because diseases scare us and things for a lot of reasons, but bioweapons are not new. I mean, speaking of the plague, the Mongols are thought of as possibly being the reason the plague spread throughout Europe because they took bodies that had the plague and loaded them onto catapults and launched those dead bodies into a city they were laying siege to. So biological warfare is not new. The Japanese, Unit 731, 731? Yeah, 731. It was Japanese during World War II. You know some of these horror stories about Unit 731. We talked about it before. It was a unit, it was in China. It was a unit, extremely secretive. Even the train on the way by had to have the curtains pulled down. And there was all kinds of experiments done on mostly Chinese prisoners in this place. Horrible, horrible experiments. I mean, gnarly stuff that I won't even go into. But it usually revolved around some sort of weapon they wanted to use, figuring out what is the kill radius on this. And it also involved biological weapons. They wanted to drop fleas on people. This is nothing new. So honestly, it's not a KGB thing that showed they had interest in biological weapons. We have interest in biological weapons. You know that? All this gain of function research, that's what that's about. And they say well, we need to weaponize this virus that way. If they weaponize the virus, we'll know how to treat the virus. But what is that? That's sinking money, time, and effort into creating a biological weapon. I know it sucks to think about it, but the chances are pretty strong that we helped create COVID. There's no question about it. We helped pay for the creation of COVID if it did come from that lab. That COVID was paid for by you. How about that? Jesse, I have my pet peeves, and you have yours. What's your biggest pet peeve now? I was gonna say slow drivers in the left-hand lane, but I have a new one. You see, I just had to attend a Marine Corps graduation in San Diego, and so I had to travel. I had to fly, to and fro. I am blown away at how many people believe it is acceptable to talk on FaceTime or speakerphone out in public while surrounded by other people. It's so rude. You've heard me rant about this before. I can't even fathom how anyone would think that is okay. If I answer a phone call and I'm around other people, I will lower my voice, and it's not even on speakerphone. I will lower my voice because I'm self-conscious about the fact that I'm sitting here talking, having a conversation around other people who are, they're having their own conversations, they're doing their own thing, and I may disrupt it. I can't believe how many people there are out there who just do this. It's all the time. And it's not everybody. People will email in now and they'll give out whatever stereotype they have for it. Oh, Jesse, it's always women, or it's always the immigrants, or it's always older people, or it's younger people. No, I'm telling you, it runs across the spectrum. It's not young or old or foreign or domestic. It's rude. That's what it is. It's just basic rudeness. All right. I want you to take your phone. I want you to turn it off. 2 days. 2 days. Until we reconvene on Monday, put it in the drawer, turn it off. Either don't check it or check it once a day. 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
5: This is a Fox News alert. Close to landfall, I'm Lisa Lacerra. Category 3 Hurricane Isaias moving ashore in the Florida Panhandle. As hurricane force winds and heavy rains already impacting the Gulf, Fox Weather's Robert Ray is in Destin, Florida.
6: After landfall, that doesn't mean we're even remotely out of the woods here. As a matter of fact, the backside of these storms, when they come in, often are more furious than landfalls. And we are on what is called the dirty side, okay? The east side with that heavy whip. Counter twist rolling in with all the rains and the winds, the ebb and flow of this hurricane. Not only that, after the landfall, this all moves into Alabama, north and panhandle into the state of Georgia. Tornadoes are in play, flash flooding.
5: Florida Governor Ron DeSantis.
7: We've got over 16,000 utility workers staged. As soon as the storm passes, they will go in with power restoration. We have National Guard, State Guard, all of our state agencies, as well as locals that are staged for search and rescue, should that be necessary.
5: Once Isaias comes ashore, it's expected to weaken and be downgraded to a tropical storm by tomorrow afternoon. Heavy rain forecast as it moves inland, with 4 to 8 inches or even more expected through the weekend from southern Alabama to southwestern Georgia. President Trump rallying in upstate Syracuse, New York, in support of Bruce Blakeman, who's running for governor.
8: With your vote just 25 days from now, New York is going to defeat radical left governor Kathy Hochul.
5: The president again telling the crowd to pretend that he is on the ballot. Authorities in the UAE say a Fly Dubai co-pilot who attacked a captain on a flight to Tel Aviv last month intended to crash the plane into Israel's main airport terminal and says the Omani national aimed to cause maximum casualties and drew inspiration from the 9/11 attacks. 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
5: It's not just Isaias that forecasters are tracking.
19: The National Hurricane Center says Hurricane Simon is a Category 2 storm with maximum sustained winds of nearly 100 miles per hour. According to the agency, it's forecast to continue to rapidly strengthen before barreling into Mexico's Pacific coast over the weekend, threatening to bring heavy rainfall, dangerous storm surge, flooding, and mudslides. Meanwhile, a tropical storm is moving north toward the Mexican state of Baja California and Southern California. While it's expected to weaken as it makes landfall over the weekend, forecasters say it could still bring heavy rain to the region. Kristen Goodwin, Fox News.
5: President Trump has established what he's calling a committee of inquiry to investigate allegations that Federal Reserve Governor Lisa Cook made false statements in mortgage applications. The inquiry will include a hearing at the White House November 5th that she shall attend, according to a memo written by President Trump. The president tried to fire Cook last year after he claimed she committed mortgage fraud by declaring two different properties as her primary residence. She's denied any wrongdoing and has not been charged with a crime. Older can mean wiser, but a recent study suggests it apparently also means richer.
20: Americans have more than they did in the pandemic. The Federal Reserve Survey of Consumer Finances found median family net worth rose 2% from 2022 to 25, adjusted for inflation, to $216,000. The study measures stocks, home equity, minus mortgages, and credit card debt. People in the top 10% saw a much bigger jump, up 31%, and wealth decreased for the bottom 40%. People aged 75 and older became the richest age group, with a median net worth topping $500,000. Wealth declined for people under 35.
5: Fox's Ginny Casola. I'm Lisa Lacera. This is Fox News.
21: Tri-Cities weather, cloudy and 58 overnight tonight. 70% chance of rain and 64 tomorrow. Clouds with some rain Saturday night. Afternoon showers and 70 Sunday. On the hour, on the half, and when it breaks, Super Talk 92.9 Tri-Cities News Talk Leader.
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2: Some big breaking news. The Fort Hood shooter's firing squad execution will be made public. Oh, boy. Cue the outrage. Oh, boy. What are the people who celebrated Charlie Kirk's assassination going to, how are they going to process this terrible news for Nedel Hassan? You remember that monster, right? The guy that ambushed our soldiers at Fort Hood. He's a coward. He's an evil demon. And they're going to publicly televise his execution in December. And the left is livid. Oh, my goodness. They haven't been this upset since Luigi Mangione got arrested. They're not happy. They're not happy at all. It's a great Rorschach test. You know that, is that when you look at a sketch and depending on how you see the sketch depends on how you are, what kind of person you are? This is a fascinating test. If you're more concerned about Nedel Hassan's execution being live streamed than you are innocent American citizens or soldiers in the case of Fort Hood, you're on the wrong side of an issue. You're completely backwards. And we got a lot of that these days. We got a lot of backwards thinking going on. Last night in Michigan, big debate between Mike Rogers and Dr. Abdul El-Sayed. Everybody with a brain stem knows that Mike Rogers mopped the floor with this guy. Little guy, by the way. I saw him at LaGuardia Airport a few weeks ago. He's a short little guy. And look, I don't like to stereotype, but there is sort of there is the imagery of what's called little man syndrome. Do you think that's true? Do short men in positions of power or authority act a little differently than men of average height? Tracy, incidentally, is so fired up about the Nedel Hassan thing. I haven't seen her this angry in a long time. She said the same people who celebrated Charlie Kirk's public execution are the ones upset about publicly executing Nedel Hassan. It's fascinating. And she's right. She's right. These people are demonic. We are in biblical times. We're witnessing biblical, scriptural conflicts. We really are. It's a whole different kind of world. It's an entirely different place to be. We are in a strange, strange place. And we've got men and women running for positions of authority that are so chilling. I mean, it's not a hard question. It's not a trick question at a debate for U.S. Senate in Michigan to ask a candidate, well, you know, who's worse, Israel or Iran? Now, that shouldn't be a hard question to answer. But if you're Abdul El-Sayed, it's a very difficult question to answer, as evidenced by the way he answered it last night, courtesy of WOOD-TV.
3: I don't consider an ally a country that takes us to wars we don't need to fight, and I don't want to be fighting wars we don't need to fight. I just think that makes both of them kind of dangerous.
4: I'll ask one last time, Israel or Iran?
3: That's, a ridiculous question. I think both of them have proven dangerous in their own way. One at risk of attacking us, one getting us into wars we have no business fighting.
2: Both of them dangerous in their own way. These maniac mullahs, these vicious, bloodthirsty supreme leaders of Iran are just as dangerous as the Israelis.

0: Israeli parliament. This is what Michiganders are going to have on the ballot. This is what they're going to be confronted with. Then the moderator asked him if he would support Israel if Israel gets attacked by Iran. In case you're wondering, I can spoiler alert, I can give you the answer before we play the tape. The answer is an unequivocal no.
1: El-Sayed, you have opposed direct U.S. military funding to Israel, but if Israel were attacked tomorrow by Iran or another state actor, would you vote to provide defensive weapons necessary to protect the Israeli people? Yes or no, and you have 60 seconds to explain.
2: I've been absolutely clear. I want our tax dollars spent here to provide schools here. And by here, I mean Michigan, not Florida.
0: Ah, Michigan, not Florida. Get it, Mike Rogers? Because Mike Rogers has apparently a home in Florida. This is on the ballot. How many days? Where's your big banner, Tracy? We always have this countdown clock. What are we at today? 25, 26, 23? I don't know what the number is. We're weeks away. We'll have coverage, of course, midterm election night coverage. I'll be anchoring along with a lot of our other Salem personnel on hundreds of radio stations around the country and on Salem News Channel and on X and Insta and everywhere else. 25 days to go. And Michigan's going to decide whether you're going to put that guy in the U.S. Senate or not. Michigan gets to decide whether you're going to vote for a guy who can't answer who's more dangerous, Israel or Iran. Michiganders are going to make a decision as to whether or not to put a guy like that into the U.S. Senate. Hard to believe this is where we are, and Michigan is a very important race. Incidentally, can you play the beginning, Yasmin, of Cut 4 one more time? I don't know who the moderator is. I assume he's a local guy to WOOD-TV. I guess they call it Wood TV there in Michigan. Play the beginning. Does he call Dr. Abdul El-Sayed by just his last name? I think he says, if I heard it correctly, he just calls him El-Sayed, which is, it's his last name, right? That's not his first name. Play the beginning again.
1: El-Sayed, you have opposed direct U.S. military funding
0: to
1: Israel.
0: Oh, my gosh. That's pretty disrespectful, isn't it? Hey, Gallagher! That's what O'Reilly, when I did the O'Reilly show all the time, he always would just call me Gallagher. Jesse Waters, too. Gallagher! And I know it's kind of an easy-to-remember last name, but if you're a U.S. Senate candidate, and a doctor, no less, one would think the moderator would convey the proper respect for little Abdul El-Sayed. 800-655-MIKE. Happy Friday. We made it. I like these two-day work weeks. I have to admit, I'm kind of a fan. But that's it. I'm battening down the hatches. I'm not going anywhere for a while. I might take a day or two here. Why not? Life is precious, right? Enjoy it. Nothing like sitting in the living room staring up at the ceiling, wondering if one of my son's advice that I should go get one of those life alert buttons to hang around my neck is a good idea or not. What has happened? What's going on in my world? We're in the Relief Factor studios. I know what's going on right now. It's you and me together fighting the good fight. Give me your take on the planned live-streamed execution of Major Nadel Hassan. Give me your reaction to Abdul El-Sayed, or El-Sayed for short, as the WOOD-TV moderator calls him. 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Just call me. 800-655-MIKE. 800-655-6453. 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
0: Big day yesterday for MyPillow. People are thrilled that MyPillow has returned to Team Gallagher. Thanks to you, MyPillow is bigger and better than ever. Had a little hiatus from the Mike Gallagher Show. Now they're back just in time for the holidays. I know it's early, but wouldn't you like to get some Christmas shopping done today? They've brought back the buy one, get one free premium MyPillow, the pillow that started it all, never goes flat, stays nice and cool all through the night. 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
0: Promo code Mike G. I'm so fascinated by this guy, this moderator, Rick Albin, who's the political reporter for WOOD-TV, Channel 8, in Grand Rapids, Michigan. He moderated this debate last night between the U.S. Senate debate in Michigan between Mike Rogers and Abdul El-Sayed, calling Abdul El-Sayed by his last name. Yasmin, can you just play the very beginning again of clip 4? This fascinates me.
2: El-Sayed, you have opposed direct U.S. military funding to Israel.
0: El-Sayed. Did he call Mike Rogers Rogers? Would he call President Trump on the debate stage Trump? Why didn't he say Doctor or Abdul? John thinks he knows why. In Winter Springs, Florida. How you doing, John?
3: Good morning, Mike. Or should I call you Gallagher?
0: Why? What's okay, Smith? Come on, Smith. Give it to me. What's going on with this?
3: Maybe they just don't want to point out that he's Middle Eastern and use the name Abdul. Maybe it's a little, you know, kind of like using Hussein when you're talking about President Obama.
0: Well, yeah, but is El-Sayed less Muslim than Abdul?
3: I think maybe a little less obvious, and, you know, it's one of the choices. I guess he could call him Doctor.
0: He's a doctor. He doesn't just play one on TV. He is one. Some doctor. John, maybe you're onto something. Maybe saying Abdul is too much of a reminder of his Muslim heritage for the audience.
3: That's what I'm guessing.
0: Gosh.
3: That's what I'd be guessing.
0: Well, I don't know. You could be right. Maybe you're on. There are so many mysteries right now that we just don't have any answers to. How about the mystery of where James Tallarico is? This guy has dropped off the map. Dropped off the... Nowhere to be found. He's in the witness protection program. This is the Texas senatorial candidate? Tallarico, as our president lovingly calls him? He's been gone, going on now 13 days. No events. No. The midterms are in 25 days. He's nowhere. Have you ever had a flu that lasted 13 days? This is a heck of a flu. You're not buying it. I know you're not buying it. There's no way. There's no way. This isn't normal. This guy, something is either happened to him or they are afraid to put him out in public. Trump's mocking him, claiming that he's throwing up everywhere he turns because he's eating meat. Because he's a vegan, Tallarico, as Trump calls him. And he's not. Do you know that Ed Morrissey over at Hot Air reported that Tallarico doesn't have a single campaign event planned for the next 25 days? His disappearance, I mean, it is beyond bizarre. No explanation given by the Tallarico campaign. You know, if this was a Republican, it would be a huge, huge scandal. 800-655-MIKE. Tell me what you make of all this. Because I'm baffled. A lot of mysteries going on. Here's a text from Pennsylvania on the MyPillow text line, which is 800-655-MIKE. Please never text and drive. 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Hi, Mike. Any vote for a Democrat is a vote for the destruction of the American Republic and democracy itself. Sherry, one of our favorite texters from South Carolina, I'd rather witness the firing squad execution of Krista Pike. I still can't believe Christ is part of her name, as evil as she is. I'm happy to see Nadal.

0: Al-Hassan's execution. These are demonic animals. And finally, from Long Island, New York, I like this message. We will win. We will win. God bless America. This is a battle between good and evil. There's a lot of evil out there right now. You have a chance to fight back. 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
6: This is a Fox News alert. I'm Tom Rigotti. Hurricane Isaias is a Category 2 storm as it makes landfall in the western Florida panhandle this hour. Fox Weather's Robert Ray is in Destin.
7: Here we go again on cue with these heavy winds coming through here in Destin and the rain as well. So you got to brace yourself. We are on high ground on the second floor of a parking garage. We started to feel some of that storm surge come in over the beach. We all had to retreat from that. A bunch of jellyfish actually got pushed up on the white sands.
6: Mandatory evacuations were ordered for low-lying areas. Isaias is forcing a change in travel plans for President Trump.
8: President Trump says it's important to have first responders, law enforcement, and others focused on the impending storm. So he is scrapping plans to attend Saturday night's college football game between Alabama and Georgia in Tuscaloosa.
6: That's Fox's Jared Halpert. 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
9: A Hawkins County resident has received judicial diversion in a case brought to court by the Tennessee Department of Agriculture. An agency report said James Clinton Lawson has paid back more than $21,000 in restitution after pleading guilty to five counts of felony theft of property involving state agriculture funds. Secretary of Agriculture Andy Holt said his department has a responsibility to make sure their funding is used as intended. A published report said Lawson Wilson was investigated after he was unable to provide proof of equipment and facilities paid for with the funding when investigators performed a spot check on Lawson's property. Lawson was also given deferred prosecution by a county judge and placed him on 11 years of probation. I'm Kevin Castle.
10: The Johnson City Police Department has let an officer go after learning that the Tennessee Bureau of Investigation was investigating the officer on theft allegations. The district attorney's office notified the department of the investigation on September 29th. Johnson City Police Chief Eric Doherty, in a statement, said that due to the nature of the allegations, the department expedited an internal affairs investigation. The officer was terminated within 24 hours of the Johnson City Police Department learning of the investigation. I'm Rick Allen.
11: Tri-Cities weather, cloudy and 58 overnight tonight. 70% chance of rain and 64 tomorrow. Clouds with some rain Saturday night. Afternoon showers and 70 Sunday. 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
0: A lot of text messages on the MyPillow text line about the Fort Hood shooter's firing squad execution being live streamed. Here's Arkansas. The execution needs to be public to put all terrorists around the world on notice that America isn't going to put up with it. Chicago, here's a text from Chicago taking the execution very badly, the public execution of Major Nadel Hassan. Chicago writes, I'm going to throw a watch party for the execution. 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Also, reaction from the left-leaning cable networks. They're not taking the planned public execution of Nadel Hassan very well. Here's what it sounded like last night. Senator Chris Murphy, one of the unhinged Democrats, this one from Connecticut, was a guest on CNN's Aaron Burnett show. Here's how the exchange went when Aaron explained to Senator Murphy what's coming with Major Nadel Hassan.
16: I actually hadn't seen that video. That's the first time that I'm learning he's going to televise it. I mean, that's disgusting. What is he mimicking, ISIS executions? I mean, I understand that in this country we have the death penalty, but public executions is medieval. It's frankly one of the things that we abhor about terrorist groups. And the fact that the United States is doing it, I just learned this. That is just absolutely extraordinary, galling. No matter whether you support or oppose the death penalty, public hangings and executions, that's what America has become. That's pretty extraordinary.
0: I can't verify this, but I'll bet you he never got that animated about the Fort Hood soldiers that this monster

executed. The unarmed soldiers that this demon, this spawn of Satan, this evildoer killed. I'll bet you Chris Murphy is more upset about Nedel Hassan's public execution than he is the deaths of Nedel Hassan's victims. He's upset about the execution to begin with. You have to understand, these leftist lunatics, they only favor executions if it's a conservative young husband and father like Charlie or a United Healthcare CEO. They're all right with those executions, it seems. But a monstrous Islamic radical extremist terrorist like Nedel Hassan, now that's where they draw the line. That's appalling. It's disgusting. It's indecent. What are we, ISIS? That's a U.S. senator from Connecticut. Astoundingly expressing rage that we're going to publicly show the execution of Nedel Hassan. I mean, I got a newsflash for you, you big dummy. You're going to be offended by it? Don't watch it. Nobody's going to force you to watch a live-streamed execution. But for years, for as long as I've done this, for as many years as I've been behind this microphone, we've all said to each other, executions should be made public. It shouldn't just be a handful of people. You know why? Because an execution is a deterrent. A public execution might send a message to somebody else. You better think twice before you ambush and slaughter U.S. soldiers at Fort Hood. Wonder what the family members have to say about Nedel Hassan's public execution. What do you have to say? Let's find out. 800-655-MIKE. 800-655-6453. Pennsylvania just sent a text reiterating what I said. These dumb leftists know they don't have to watch it, don't they? Here's a text from Chicago. The execution should not be televised. Just wrong. Just wrong? Really? Wow. Give me your take. 800-655-MIKE. Also, Mark Wayne Mullen, the Department of Homeland Security Secretary, is calling out the Marxist mayor of New York City, Zohran Mamdani. Mamdani is grandstanding over the shooting of a criminal illegal yesterday or this week in New York. Guy was wounded. Mamdani took to the streets denouncing the shooting, again, on the wrong side of every issue, instead of, and you ought to see this piece of work, a guy who is apparently affiliated with a gang, dangerous guy, arrest record as long as your arm. He obviously puts up a fight with ICE officers, and there you go. Away we go with Mamdani grandstanding. Well, Mark Wayne Mullen addressing the American people about all of that. We'll share that with you and a whole lot more as we roll along on a busy Friday episode of the Mike Gallagher Show. Great having you along for the ride. Follow all things Team Gallagher, MikeOnline.com. Somebody just texted me, said you've got the wrong X address on your website. Tracy's got to fix that. I'm at Mike Gallagher now. Follow me there, at Mike Gallagher. I got my real name. It's no longer at Gallagher Show. It's at Mike Gallagher. I had to give one kidney and part of my liver in order to get that name change, but it worked. I'm now at Mike Gallagher on X. Follow me there, and I'll follow you back.

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1: Poor Tony, my screener, just came into the studio, and he liked to convey a message. Yeah, screeners sometimes forget that we really kind of prefer you don't, like, relay messages to the screener, but and I typically just kind of shut it down because there's too much going on in here. I'd rather have you attack me or yell at me on the air rather than off the air. But Al called, all upset, says I'm turning into Spartacus Cory Booker because of my the new health condition I've got with this blockage I have in my Widowmaker. Now, look, the problem is I'm going to do my best to minimize it, but I am a hypochondriac. And for the first time in my 66 years on this planet, I have like a real health issue. So what do you expect me to do? This is who I am. Yes, I'm convinced I'm going to slump over any minute now. And I'm not. I know I'm not. Tony's worried that I'm stressing myself out and I'm going to give myself a heart attack. I had a friend got a scan yesterday because I did. And guess what? They found something maybe in that LAD too, like I did. And so I told my friend, you got to get to a cardiologist ASAP, get on top of it. They'll give you the stuff. They'll give you the statins. They'll make sure you got to change your diet. You got to eat smart. I got a 52% blockage in the Widowmaker. My kid tells me last night, Dad, you should get one of those life alerts. Because that's what I'm afraid of. I'm afraid of laying home alone, flopping around on the floor, having a heart attack by myself. So I don't know what that button's going to do. I don't know. Maybe too late for me anyway. I hope I can make it to the cruise next year. That'll be the countdown. Countdown is on. Will Mike live to July of 2027 for the Patriots Alaska cruise? You bet I will. And I want you to join me. 7 action-packed days cruising the inside passage of Alaska. Larry O'Connor's my co-host. We'll have special guests. Hopefully my dear, dear friend Jennifer Horn. Hopefully all kinds of exciting things in store for you. You'll see bald eagles. You'll see harbor seals. You'll see glaciers. You'll see fjords. And then every night we'll gather on the world stage on the beautiful Nordam cruise ship from Holland America. The Patriots Alaska Cruise is back. 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And they're going to be a blast. 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That's PatriotsAlaskaCruise.com for all the details on the Patriots Alaska Cruise. I promise I'm going to try to keep my health woes to a minimum. I promise. But, like, I mean, it is like it's a wake-up call that, you know, a lifetime of cheeseburgers and pasta and too much mayonnaise and sour cream has now resulted in cardiovascular disease. It's a little scary. And it was, I'm sure, scary for my friend. And although I tried to tell him, don't be scared. You're on top of it. But don't let it go. Because the doc, these body scans, I wish I had an opportunity. I wish this company that I got the scan from would be an advertiser, because I love to. I don't like to give free plugs, but it could be an absolute lifesaver. After Lindsey Graham died, I thought I'm going to get a scan just for the heck of it, just to make sure everything's working okay. They said, "Oh, you got a calcium score here in your LAD. It's like 85." So then my doctor ordered the CT scan, and that's when they found the blockage, 52%. Blockage of the LAD, and I've got other plaque too in other arteries. Last night I had an Uber driver. He had 5 arteries were almost 100% blocked, and he was back driving an Uber in about 6 weeks, he said. So that gave me hope. But bear with me, hairy hypochondriac is going to be feeling a little sorry for himself. And it is weird. For all the times I've complained about a hangnail, I get a cold and I want to go to the ICU. Now I got like something that's kind of real. Oh, my, oh, my, oh, my. All right, back to your phone calls. 800-655-MIKE. Let's get your reaction to the planned public execution of Major Nadel Hassan. Paul is in soggy Tampa Bay, Florida. Getting a lot of rain there, although you're not going to get the hurricane, I guess, Paul, are you?
2: Hello.
1: Hi, Paul. How you doing?
2: How you doing?
1: Good.
2: I'm doing fine. I'm retired Navy.
1: God bless you.
2: I want to tell you about this thing with this with them killing this guy that killed all of our wonderful military men.
1: Yes, sir.
2: I was overseas, and in Saudi Arabia, I watched a televised.
1: They put it on
2: being killed.
1: They put it on TV in Saudi Arabia.
2: In Saudi Arabia, and this was back in like 1970.
1: Whoa! How'd they do it?
2: Right. They stoned a lady.
1: They stoned a lady to death on TV?
2: On TV.
1: Okay, I'm against that.
2: The next day.
1: Yes.
2: The next day, they
1: yes.
2: hung a guy right on TV there again for stealing stuff.
1: For stealing. Well, I don't know about the guy that they hanged, but I'm against the stoning of women. I will take a firm stand here. I'm going to go out on a limb. Maybe it's because of my dire health condition, and I'm just... Look, I admit, when I first heard the news yesterday that Pete Hegseth, and I think he told Jack Posobiec, right? Jack Posobiec was interviewing the war secretary, and that was the big scoop. You know, he announced it, and I thought, ugh. I don't know, public execution? And then I thought, wait a minute. Why would I be against it when we've all talked about the need for deterrence? We've all talked about showing real-world consequences to criminal behavior. Why in the world would we not televise it? This guy's a demon. This guy's the guy is a monster. And to live stream his execution, maybe there'll be some monster terrorist or would-be terrorist who will see it and say, oh, I don't want that to happen to me. I don't want to be executed. Here's Arizona, Phoenix. Mike, looking forward to the Hassan firing squad execution on Fox Sports. It's going to be bigger and better than the Super Bowl. How much will the 60-second commercials be going for during the execution? I'm already starting to get invitations to execution parties. This audience it's a rough crowd. It's a tough room. Tough room. Speaking of Phoenix, that's where we're headed. Couple weeks, right? Week after next, October 22nd. I'll be on stage with Larry Elder, Seth Leibson. We're going to have an evening called the Battleground Tour. 960thepatriot.com for tickets. 960thepatriot.com. I'll see you in Phoenix. Because, look, we're taking our country back. President Trump is winning. The border's secure. But these DSA socialists, they're coming for the ballot box in 25 days. We got to make sure we stop them. And we got to count on Arizona. It's going to be a big event. Larry and I were talking about this the other day. We're so excited to go. And it's really one of my favorite places to visit. 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On stage, together again, the sage of South Central, Larry Elder, and your happy hypochondriac, Mike Gallagher. Seth Leibson will be in the middle of it all. See you there, 960thepatriot.com. Coming up, the mayor of New York is irate that a criminal illegal was shot. Wait till you hear Mark Wayne Mullen's response, the DSH secretary. And Michelle Tafoya could very well win in Minnesota. We're going to talk to this very popular lady. Michelle Tafoya is going to stop by and join us as the Mike Gallagher Show continues. 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
10: This is a Fox News alert. It's made landfall. I'm Lee Silicera. Hurricane Isaias downgraded to a Category 2 as it makes landfall near Destin, Florida. Maximum sustained winds now at 105 miles per hour. Fox Weather's Robert Ray is in Destin.
11: And this is going to go crazy again with the winds and likely more outer bands with those rain-filled pockets that move in. On top of that, we have got storm surge that is continuing to come in off of the Gulf here on the beach in Destin.
10: Florida Senator Rick Scott says people need to stay put and wait out the storm.
12: 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We got search and rescue. People are going to be coming in tomorrow, but you have got to be safe.
10: Millions in the storm's path. 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A hurricane warning in place from Ocean Springs, Mississippi to the western Florida panhandle. President Trump says Russia has agreed to release hundreds of thousands of tons of diesel, reversing years of a U.S. policy designed to sanction and cut off Russian oil revenues. Ukraine's President Volodymyr Zelensky said the deal is a weak decision and negotiators are being used as a smokescreen. The president campaigning in upstate New York in support of Bruce Blakeman, who's running for governor.
13: In this election, I'm asking you to do me a favor. Just pretend I'm on the ballot. Here's the story. When I'm on the ballot, we win everything. when I'm not on the ballot, 48% of you don't vote.
10: The president told the crowd Governor Kathy Hochul and Democrats turned New York into an embarrassment of high costs, high crime, and massive corruption. The president and vice president expressing doubts about the Pentagon's plan to live stream the Fort Hood shooter Nadal Hassan's execution after the Pentagon confirmed it yesterday. 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
2: The Trump administration has imposed new sanctions on the International Criminal Court.
3: In a statement, Secretary of State Marco Rubio says globalist experts want the ICC to prosecute American Border Patrol agents, our troops, and elected leaders, but that President Trump will never allow that to happen. Rubio says the sanctions ban transactions with this rogue court. The ICC saw this coming and had already stopped using Microsoft Office products, as sanctions mean American companies cannot do business with the court. The decision comes hours after former ICC judge South African Navi Pillay was awarded the Nobel Peace Prize. She most recently concluded in a report that Israel was committing a genocide in Gaza. Israel's foreign ministry called it a gross weaponization of the award to legitimize anti-Israel hatred, and that she was rewarded for lies and blood libels. Jessica Rosenthal, Fox News.
2: Philadelphia police say they got a false tip about a murder from artificial intelligence.
4: Anthropic's artificial intelligence models reported to have sent a fake homicide tip to the PhillyUnsolvedMurders.com website. Fortunately, Philly police say the submission was recognized as spam and never sent to the real-time crime center for further investigation. The department's regular process requires human review of all tips, ensuring an automated submission can't bypass safeguards. Anthropic admitted AI sent the fabricated information and also said the automated testing process responsible for the false tip was stopped after the incident was uncovered. Jill Nato, Fox News.
2: A lightsaber used by Darth Vader in The Empire Strikes Back is said to be auctioned off next month. Heritage Auctions will host the event. The saber, also used in Return of the Jedi, expected to fetch at least $1 million. It's part of a collection of 28 lightsaber props spanning the Star Wars saga. I'm Lisa Lucera. This is Fox News.
5: Tri-Cities weather, cloudy and 58 overnight tonight. 70% chance of rain and 64 tomorrow. Clouds with some rain Saturday night. Afternoon showers and 70 Sunday. On the hour, on the half, and when it breaks, Super Talk 92.9 Tri-Cities News Talk Leader.
6: 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Here's a look at what's coming up around the Tri-Cities. 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
0: The wild world of DC politics to America's culture clash. Brace yourself for the reality check you've been waiting for. The one and only Mike Gallagher.
10: The good news for people on the left is that they'll never run out of bad people to defend. The bad news for America is that once again the left is defending bad people. They are outraged at the scheduled live-streamed public execution.

0: of Major Nedel Hassan. They can't believe it. Oh, it's ghastly. It's horrific. It's terrible. What about poor Major Nedel Hassan? That's terrible. Uh-huh. You pay attention to the people who are lashing out at the decision by the United States government to publicly live stream the execution of this monster who ambushed our unarmed soldiers at Fort Hood. They're way more upset about Major Nedel Hassan being publicly executed than they were the very public execution of, our colleague and friend Charlie Kirk. They actually celebrated that. They were popping champagne corks over that, many of them, as you well know. But, you know, the bad guys get a lot of support from Democrats. There's a bad guy in New York City who wound up getting shot, inevitably because being a criminal, a career criminal, he wasn't too cooperative with the officers from ICE and law enforcement who attempted to apprehend him. He's a guy who apparently has gang associations. He's got an arrest record as long as your arm. Grand larceny, numerous arrests for robbery, assault, weapons possession, drug possession. Real good guy, real upstanding member of society. And an ICE officer discharged his weapon. That was enough to send this despicable Marxist commie mayor of New York, Zohran Mamdani, to the TV cameras and the microphones, whining and complaining about the alleged criminal gang member illegal being shot.
1: And the pretext of ICE is, in their words, to keep this country safe. How is it keeping anyone safe to have, as you just heard from the police commissioner, individuals wearing construction vests in masks with long guns? Residents have no idea if these are law enforcement agents or if they are simply attacking someone on the street. And when it comes to ICE, it begs the question, what's the difference? There is no explanation for this.
0: How about that? Now, Homeland Security is responding quite forcefully, thankfully. And the DHS secretary, in fact, Mark Wayne Mullen, took to the airwaves earlier today to respond to this Marxist mayor, Zohran Mamdani's complaints about the ICE-involved shooting this week here in New York City.
2: I want to push back on a couple of things. The mayor yesterday did a press conference and, by the way, only took one question. I can assure you I will take questions. It'll be more than one. He said that ICE, quote, has killed more of our neighbors than they claim to save. That's a direct quote from the mayor last night. ICE has killed more of our neighbors than they claim to save. Just for a record here, right now, ICE has an attention 258 illegals that are not wanted for murder charges just in New York alone. I'm speaking facts. The mayor speaks with political tone. His words are dangerous and incite hostility. It doesn't help. I spoke to the mayor several times last night. He was wanting us to release this individual back onto the streets. President Trump actually got involved and said that we would release him to New York's finest. If NYPD wants to take the charges and pursue the charges, we'll be happy to release him into the custody of NYPD. I shared that with the mayor. The mayor once again said we will not be detaining him. Wanted us to walk away and allow this dangerous criminal back onto the streets. Once again, the mayor was completely silent last week when his own NYPD officer was stabbed seven times by two criminals that they had released back into the streets. You didn't see the outrage that he spoke from a podium last night from, but he wants to go after ICE for enforcing our nation's laws. He used words like New Yorkers by describing Oscar as a New Yorker. I'm sorry, he's from the Dominican Republic. He came to this country legally a few years ago, and ever since he's come in, he's committed crime and crime after crime. Well, our records show they may only have been in the country for 3 years. Of course, he came underneath the Biden administration. And he has 3 years of extensive criminal activity. You're going to call that a New Yorker? I think that's a far cry. He said that ICE is rotten to the core. Really? The men and women at ICE each day are enforcing the laws that he refuses to enforce. We arrest thousands weekly that are criminals going after the worst of the worst, and he turns a blind eye to it and won't even stand up for his own NYPD officers that, by the way, protect him every single day.
0: You want to know what's rotten to the core? The Democrats' sanctuary city policies that invite these violent criminal illegals into their communities to give them safe haven. And then when they get shot because they put up a fight because they don't want to get deported, people like Zohran Mamdani rush in front of the cameras and the microphones to denounce the hero men and women of law enforcement. These ICE officers are heroic. They are like all law enforcement officers, putting their lives on the line for the community they love. Mamdani hates this community. He hates New York. He hates New Yorkers. He despises law and order. And you heard Mark Wayne Mullen point out Mamdani wants the gang member, they say, the guy who's associated with the notorious Trinitarios gang, the same gang that brutally shot a Customs Border Patrol officer last year. Mamdani wanted this guy let free. Mamdani's on the phone to the White House reportedly for 2 hours yesterday, urging the federal government to release this criminal illegal. Mark Wayne Mullen said something that's very important about Zohran Mamdani in that clip we just played. And that's this. Mamdani is dangerous. Mamdani is quite dangerous. When you've got a guy taunting Jews in New York City by dining at a Palestinian restaurant the evening of October the 7th, when you put out a statement that is essentially pro-Hamas and denounce the state of Israel, and you're the mayor of New York City, oh, you better believe he's dangerous. He is a menace. And New Yorkers, you voted for this guy. Hope you're happy. We tried to warn you. Cuomo is no peach. He would have been 1,000 times better than this Marxist mayor. 16 past the hour. We're in the Relief Factor studios. And look, there's a part of me that likes the transparency. I'm glad Mamdani chooses to fall on this sword, to go on this hill and defend a criminal illegal like this alleged gang member with numerous arrests, who was arrested December 7th, 2023, and then New York let him go free a few days later because the Mamdanis of the world don't believe in incarcerating bad guys. They're on the side of the bad guys. We're on the side of the good guys. How about you? Let's find out. Welcome into a Friday episode of the Mike Gallagher Show in the Relief Factor Studios. 800-655-MIKE. 800-655-6453. 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
14: Sean Hannity.
15: It is frustrating that I don't think the president gets the credit that he deserves. We've had net migration since he's got back in office. That had not happened in like 100 years.
14: Making sense of it all.
15: The border truly is secure. Zero illegal immigrants that have been released into this country in 16 months. Not only did we get the largest tax cut in history.

problem that Minnesotans are facing, things may just come together and propel Michelle Tafoya to victory. We'll get her take on all of it, including this shooting in New York, and maybe we'll see if she wants to weigh in on the fact that public executions are back under the Trump administration. Leave it to the Trump administration to finally be the administration that comes along and fulfills what we've been talking about for many, many years in this country. Bring back public executions as a deterrent. Francis in Minnesota writes, to most people, the public execution would be a deterrent. But when you're talking about terrorists that do suicide bombings and mass shootings, this might be glorifying the terrorists. Just another way to look at it. Living in Minnesota and hoping it flips red. Thanks for all you do. Well, Francis, that is another way to look at it. So let's just leave the terrorists alone because we don't want to glorify them. Let's not hold them accountable. Let's not execute them. Let's just give them a slap on the wrist. We don't want to, because we want to win them over, right? We want the terrorists to like us because they're going to. If we just play nice with them, they'll be nice to us, right? I do appreciate the perspective, however it's misguided. Joe Kent, who turned on the Trump administration because Joe Kent, he had lost a couple of elections, I got no beef with him. He doesn't like the war in Iran. He put out a long statement claiming that this execution, while Nedal Hassan deserves it, He shouldn't face a public execution. That's kind of beneath the dignity of the United States. Joe Kent wrote, Americans will use violence if and when justified, but we do not rejoice in it. Kill him swiftly and silently. Streaming his execution, writes Joe Kent, is not just a strain on our morality, it also gives the terrorists free propaganda that they will use to radicalize and recruit more terrorists, as if they need the help, right? As if we want to, again, win them over. We want them to play nice, play ball. I don't think so, Joe. I'm sure you mean well, but that's not the way this is going to work with these bad guys. Joey Jones over at Fox News, he responded to Joe Kent. He said, I respect Joe immensely. He's earned his opinion on topics like this through honorable service and sacrifice, but I disagree. The dignity and decency of the fabric of our great nation is fully present in the fact this traitor is alive 16 years after turning a gun on his fellow service members and declaring allegiance to our enemies. He has received a fully adjudicated sentence, and if we are righteous in the use of capital punishment, then the society mandating it should have the right to see what that actually is. Executing someone stands as both an act of justice for the victims and a promise fulfilled to would-be offenders. All executions, writes Joey Jones, mandated by the will of the people, should happen before the eyes of the people. If it is too ugly to see, perhaps then it is too ugly to do. And he concludes this powerful essay over on X by writing, let me not mince words. Shoot straight, soldiers, and send his soul to hell where it belongs. Amen. Amen. Joey Jones is 100% correct. If it is so terrible to execute somebody publicly, well, then maybe we shouldn't do it at all. And make no mistake, that's the agenda of the people who are squealing about Nedal Hassan's public execution. They're just anti-death penalty. So be it. 800-655-MIKE, 800-655-6453. Your call, your reaction coming up, as well as U.S. Senate candidate Michelle Tafoya here on the Mike Gallagher Show.

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3: 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Hurricane Isaias is now a Category 3. It may weaken some before hitting Florida, we're told. And the Pentagon is making plans to make Nadal Hassan's execution by firing squad in December at Fort Hood in Texas public.
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6: Fox News, I'm Roxanne Evans. Hurricane Isaias made landfall near Destin, Florida as a Category 2, bringing dangerous winds, torrential rain, and life-threatening coastal flooding to Florida's Panhandle and Alabama's Gulf Coast. Fox Weather's Max Gordon earlier this evening at Fort Walton Beach, Florida.
7: You know, we're trying to be as careful as we can, looking out for any branches that snap off, and especially if any one of these trees go down. We're expecting a storm surge between 6 to 9 feet here.
6: President Trump says Russia will supply diesel to help ease soaring fuel prices. The move could offer relief to American truckers and farmers, but critics warn it could also send new revenue to Moscow as its war in Ukraine continues. 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
8: In Tennessee's 1st Congressional District, Democratic challenger Christy Burke is pushing for a face-to-face debate. Republican incumbent Representative Diana Harshbarger is turning it down. Burke's campaign has formally requested a debate before early voting begins October 14th. They even sent a certified letter to Harshbarger's office after gathering over 1,300 petition signatures. Burke says debates will allow voters to make an informed choice by seeing both candidates side by side. Harshbarger has declined the challenge, saying she's not interested in giving her opponent a platform and will instead run on her values and record. Burke says she is keeping her schedule flexible in case Harshbarger changes her mind and will continue hosting town halls and knocking on doors to reach voters directly. I'm Rick Allen.
9: Investigators in Sullivan County said a former worker at the sheriff's office who cleaned at the Blumfield complex showed co-workers a snapshot of an infant's body during an autopsy. 76-year-old Sheila M. Edwards of Blumfield faces a misdemeanor charge of unauthorized handling of an autopsy photo and told officers that she used her cell phone while working inside the Sullivan County District Attorney's Office and photographed the image.

0: Edwards surrendered to authorities, then was released after posting a $1,000 bond. I'm Kevin Castle.
1: Tri-Cities weather, cloudy and 58 overnight tonight. 70% chance of rain and 64 tomorrow. Clouds with some rain Saturday night. Afternoon showers and 70 Sunday. 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
5: 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Mark and I having a ball doing our podcast. Sean Davis posted, a bunch of people who think Luigi Mangione is a dreamboat are suddenly very concerned about a terrorist who shot up a U.S. Army base being executed. Here's Pete Hegseth discussing the televised live stream execution of the Fort Hood massacre monster, Major Nadel Hassan.
6: No-brainer. Execution by firing squad. Army major betrays his country, radical Islamist, kills a bunch of Americans at Fort Hood. Of course we're going to do it at Fort Hood. We're going to do it on a Thursday. We're going to do it at 1 o'clock, which is when he did it. And it's going to be soldiers with rifles executing the firing squad. It hadn't been since World War II since we've done that. Well, I kind of like the mentality we had in World War II, which was win, which was understand when the enemy attacks you, you need to stand your ground. So it was radical Islamist terror attack. Remember what Obama called it? Workplace violence? I mean, that's what we're up against. That's the worldview we're up against, is workplace violence.
7: CVE.
6: We know what it is. It was a radical Islamist attack in uniform inside the ranks. And so he's going to get a firing squad of soldiers, as it should be. And we'll make sure that people are able to watch it, that it's public, because people need to understand that this is there's serious consequences for these types of things.
7: Has Major Hassan made any final requests, reached out to the president, anything like that, to your knowledge?
6: Don't care.
5: That's a war secretary, Pete Hegseth, with Jack Posobiec on Real America's Voice. Patricia's in Charleston, South Carolina. Hi, Patricia. Welcome to the show.
8: Thank you. I've been listening many, many mornings and wanting to respond so many times, but this is timely, except it should have been done about 16 years ago.
5: Yep.
8: They never shrank back from publicly beheading and all those things these Muslims do. This man is a Muslim, and so I think the firing squad is quick. It won't be botched like the other recent execution of this woman that they've tried to execute and it didn't work. They injected her. I think. If people are so disturbed, don't watch. But there are many, many people that I know right here in South Carolina. We need some justice.
5: I know.
8: And I think this, the only other thing, and this probably doesn't sound right, but I think the real justice, dip the bullets into pig blood before they kill this man.
5: Yikes. All right, Patricia. Thank you. Patricia weighing in from Charleston. Manuel's in San Antonio, Texas. Hi, Manuel.
9: A young lady just took all my
5: stole your thunder?
9: Yeah. But there are bullets out there. They call Jihad, J-I-H-A-W-G. And but I would like to make a recommendation that instead of this wishy-washy

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1: 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Michelle Tafoya is running for Senate in the great state of Minnesota. A very, very competitive race between the Republican, Michelle, and the Democrat, Peggy Flanagan. We'll talk to Michelle Tafoya next.

0: Gallagher.
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0: Mike Gallagher.
1: Just about every poll that has come out of Minnesota shows a very competitive race between Michelle Tafoya and Peggy Flanagan. She's the lieutenant governor, the Democratic Farmer Labor Party nominee. Michelle Tafoya is well known to TV viewers. She was a reporter, a great reporter for years, on the sidelines of the NFL, NBA. She's a Emmy Award winner. But she became very immersed in the political conversation after she left broadcasting in 2022. And look, in a world right now that feels like it's gone totally insane, maybe, just maybe, there's hope for Minnesota. Let's welcome to the show the Republican Senate nominee in Minnesota, Michelle Tafoya. I've been so looking forward to talking to you. The timing is pretty amazing.
2: Right back down, Stan.
1: How you doing? I mean, it's been a while, and I'm watching this thing. My eyes are wide open. I think the nation is watching Minnesota, and I hear from Minnesotans every day who say maybe, just maybe, Michelle Tafoya is going to be the answer to a prayer. How are you feeling right now, 25 days away? What's your mood like? I don't think you're like James Tallarico missing in action. You seem to be very active on the campaign trail.
2: That's the only way to do this, is to talk to voters, to go to them, and to find out what their concerns are. And look, right now, their two biggest concerns are we have a fraud crisis, historic fraud here in Minnesota, overseen by my opponent, Lieutenant Governor Peggy Flanagan. And now we've got a public safety and crime crisis, right? We had a shooting at a high school homecoming game in nearby Eden Prairie, which everyone had to evacuate, and then they had to cancel the homecoming dance the next night. Kids dodging bullets. And then you've got this 18-year-old ISIS-inspired threat to the Mall of America. He was going to go shoot it up during an Asian celebration, target Jewish people. He chose the Mall of America because it is owned by Jewish people. This is what we've got going on in Minnesota. And speaking of going AWOL and going silent, my opponent, Peggy Flanagan, who's had 8 years to present ideas and solutions that would combat these horrible issues, is nowhere to be found.
1: The Minnesota state government, Michelle, seems to me is as incompetent, if not as corrupt, as any state government in America. You see it, you know it. I had a heartbreaking conversation with a 63-year-old resident of St. Paul last week. He said, "Mike, what has happened to our state is kind of unimaginable. It feels spiritual. They've taken this state with these failed Democrat policies and destroyed one of the greatest places in America to win." Does it feel spiritual to you, Michelle? I mean, you're in the trenches every day. You're fighting this fight. You've got a really good chance at winning. Do you feel that same exasperation that Minnesotans feel, that this is not even just right versus left anymore? This is good versus evil.
2: This is no longer a blue versus red conversation. We are talking right versus wrong. We're talking chaos versus common sense. We're talking, you know, yes, it does. And I can't tell you, Mike, how many people come up to me. It's really one of the more surprising things about running this campaign. People who come up to me and say, "We are praying for you. We are praying for you. We need you to win." And it does feel like an existential crisis. Listen, I grew my career here, as you well know. I really grew it from here, traveled all my assignments right from here in the Minneapolis-St. Paul area. My husband was raised here, went to the U, played baseball, won a Big Ten championship at the University of Minnesota, where his dad happened to be a football coach, too. We raised our kids here. We love it here. We know all the reasons that people love Minnesota. And we're seeing so many of them leave, from farmers up in northern Minnesota saying, "Why would I continue to farm here when I can do it so much less expensively right across in Fargo, North Dakota?" Right. And so you're seeing that. You're hearing from these people. They want to stay. They want this state to go back to the place where we had these shared values. And right now they don't see it. It's the crime. It's the fraud. It's the corruption. And yes, I agree with you. This administration, this Walz-Flanagan administration, was either complicit or clueless, neither one of which makes her ready for a promotion to the United States Senate. I think give her a pink slip.
1: It's not acceptable. It's not sustainable. Michelle Tafoya is our guest. Look, the whole nation is watching this race. Of course, we've got a great presence in Minnesota as well. You can go to MichelleTafoya.com, one L in Michelle, MichelleTafoya.com, if you want to see what she's doing and support this campaign. Because, look, this is one that is actually pretty exhilarating for the nation. Michelle, the sheriff, I saw last night a clip of one of the sheriffs in Minnesota say, look, we're in trouble. We're in trouble with this Somali gang violence. But yet in Minnesota, blue Democrats being Democrats, their concern is not to smear the Somali community by talking about Somali gang violence. What are we supposed to call it? What if these are gangs comprised of Somalians? I obviously not everybody from Somalia isn't a gang, but there is a real problem. But that's the kind of example of what Democrats are worried about. They're more concerned about offending a segment of the population than they are actually identifying and dealing with a very violent problem that you have going on in Minnesota.
2: We've got to identify the problem, as you just stated. And there are police chiefs and police officers and sheriffs all over the Twin Cities saying exactly that. Look, for years, we have been lectured by Peggy Flanagan and by Congresswoman Ilhan Omar. If you ask questions about crime, if you ask questions about fraud, if you ask questions about immigration or assimilation, you are, by their standards, racist and xenophobic. So naturally, that has shut up a lot of people who don't want to be called those names. But here close by to where I live, we had a city council meeting where a lot of brave Minnesotans stepped up and called it for what it is. Look, they're less concerned about offending people and more concerned about getting shot. They're concerned about their kids being protected at their high school football games. They're concerned about the 55 shell casings that were found at a nearby Catholic school where these gangs were playing basketball and it turned out into a shootout. And you know what they did to solve the problem? Well, in order to keep the gangs away from here at night, let's take down the basketball hoops and nets so that they don't come play basketball here. You know what else that means? Kids don't get to play basketball at recess. Doesn't matter. So it's one of those where, you know, look, we've got to solve this problem, and that means you've got to call it out for what it is.
1: Michelle, I hear over and over that Republicans have a messaging problem. This same 63-year-old St. Paul resident said, you know who doesn't have a messaging problem? Michelle Tafoya. She's got a message that is crystal clear. It's beautifully delivered. It's perfectly articulated. First of all, do you agree that sort of big picture, the GOP has struggled with messaging? And number two, what's your message to Minnesotans who are going to go to the ballot box and decide whether to pull the lever for Michelle Tafoya or Peggy Flanagan?
2: Well, I would say that the Republicans don't have a great environment in which to play right now. But what I'll say is this. This contrast could not be clearer. I'm going to focus on my race. I'm going to focus on Minnesotans. I care about the endorsement and the support of Minnesotans. And like I said, this is not red versus blue. It's right versus wrong. I am going to the Senate to be an equal opportunity pain in the ass to any career politician, any lobbyist, anyone who is corrupt and breaking the law. I don't care what party they're in. I don't care what office they hold. We are done with fraud and corruption. And recently, Governor Tim Walz, who's sitting the end of his lame duck session, but had the sense to quit politics after all of this caught up with him. Peggy Flanagan is asking for a promotion. But he said, it's a long way from fraud to corruption. I'm sorry, Walz, no, it's not. They are one in the same. This has been a corrupt government that you have foisted on the Minnesota people. They have stolen from us at least $9 billion, and in the process, hollowed out these programs that were to take care of our most vulnerable in the state, sent it out of the country in many cases, or allowed, you know, these fraudsters to buy homes and cars and luxury jewelry and vacations and all the rest. And the rest of Minnesota is sitting here saying, what about us? What about us? This was our tax dollars. That is sacred. Tax dollars are sacred. They need to be protected, and they weren't. They were exploited. They were given to fraudsters, and people want accountability. Guess what? When someone needs to be held accountable, we don't promote them to the United States Senate.
1: It's pretty exciting to think that some sideline sanity will be brought to the U.S. Senate with Michelle Tafoya. And Michelle, I hope you know how many millions of people are pulling for you, praying for you. And it's, look, the Democrats are sweating this one out because every poll has been neck and neck. Again, MichelleTafoya.com to help. Michelle, thank you for spending a few minutes with us. I know how busy you are. I imagine you've got...
2: That's my honor.
1: What do you got, about 15 debates scheduled between now and November the 3rd with Peggy?
2: Well, my opponent didn't show up for the first debate, so we'll see how the next one goes.
1: Shocker. Shocker. Let me tell you something. I don't want to get in a debate stage with you. No way. No way. Michelle, great to see you. Keep fighting.
2: Great to see you. Thank you for the time.
1: You bet. Keep fighting the good fight, Michelle. Michelle Tafoya. MichelleTafoya.com. It's exciting because this one... I talked to a Democrat strategist in Washington, D.C. the other day. He said, Mike, you know, I don't want to put the cart before the horse. I'm looking at Texas. I'm looking at Ohio. He goes, I don't want to look at Minnesota. Because if the polling is showing her neck and neck with Peggy Flanagan, you know, polls always tend to undersample Republicans. Now, don't be complacent, Minnesotans. Don't take it for granted. You got to move heaven and earth. You got to fight. You got to show up. You got to crawl over broken glass and pull the lever for Republicans. And that message should resonate all throughout the land. We cannot, if we stay home, we're going to lose. If we show up, we're going to win. If Minnesotans show up, because there's a lot more common sense Minnesotans than these lunatics who have produced the corruption, the fraud, and yes, the crime in the streets of Minnesota. If the normal, common sense Minnesotans show up, Michelle Tafoya wins. She'll become Minnesota's latest U.S. senator. I want to take a moment to thank Rough Greens, one of our great sponsors. I love telling you about Rough Greens. 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
4: This is a Fox News alert crashing into the Gulf Coast. I'm Lee Silicera. Hurricane Isaias has made landfall at about 9:30 p.m. near Destin, Florida, lashing communities in Alabama and the Florida Panhandle with damaging winds, heavy rain, flooding, and life-threatening storm surge. The storm now downgraded further to a Category 1 hurricane. Fox Weather's Max Gordon is in Fort Walton Beach, Florida.
5: At times, it felt like we were in a wind tunnel, getting absolutely pelted with this driving rain. And the power outages have been numerous, including the hotel that we're staying at right now. More than 200,000 across Florida. Luckily, though, thousands of linemen are here on the ground, ready to restore power when it is safe to do so. But right now, we are still seeing those fierce, violent winds. Rain continues to come down. We have a flash flood emergency where we are right now. Still going to be a long night, and we're not quite out of the woods yet.
4: Hurricane specialist Brian Norcross.
6: The storm is actually in the midst of morphing into a kind of a nor'easter kind of storm, but a very powerful storm, and it's going to occupy a good part of the southeast. With the 105-mile-an-hour winds, it's about the ugliest tropical system you've probably ever seen there, but it's still very, very powerful.
4: Isaias is expected to weaken and be downgraded to a tropical storm by tomorrow afternoon. Homeland Security Secretary Mark Wayne Mullen defending yesterday's shooting of a Dominican national in New York City by ICE agents. Mullen criticized Mayor Zoran Mamdani for talking about the shooting before knowing the facts.
7: You had the mayor going out and grandstanding on this individual that has no business being in our country to begin with because he's illegal. Well, he has an extensive rap sheet.
4: Mullen says ICE agents shot the man because he was driving his SUV at them. 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
0: You never know who might be taking the quiz.
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2: Another lawsuit has been filed challenging the construction of President Trump's proposed arch outside D.C.
3: The Arlington, Virginia County Board is the first governmental body to sue over President Trump's planned memorial arch, taking issue with how quickly the project has moved without going through the full review process. The project is slated to be built on federal parkland immediately adjacent to Arlington National Cemetery. President Trump says he plans to turn the arch into, quote, a top-grade military complex that stores ammunition and hosts drones and snipers. The judge overseeing a separate lawsuit filed by three veterans and an historian has ruled that the Trump administration must give the court 48 hours notice before undertaking any activities related to the construction of the arch. Tanya J. Powers, Fox News.
2: Nine people hurt after an Avianca flight from Colombia bound for New York City encountered severe turbulence. The jet needed to make an emergency landing in Miami, where one person was rushed to a trauma center with severe injuries. Seven others were taken to hospitals. The unhurt passengers were rebooked on other flights to New York. The FAA recommends passengers wear seatbelts to protect against unexpected turbulence. The Nobel Peace Prize has been handed out.
4: Former UN Human Rights Chief Navi Pillay captures the award, often considered the most prestigious honor on the planet.
5: It must be a joke.
4: The 85-year-old joking after she learned she had won. She's a judge on the International Court of Justice. Born in South Africa, she was recognized for her efforts to promote peace and international law.
5: One of the main reactions to that support is paying tribute to me for my courage. And you can imagine how surprised I was. Why would you need courage to speak the truth?
4: The Norwegian Nobel Committee in Oslo received nominations for 287 candidates for this year's prize.
2: Fox's CJ Papa. I'm Lisa Lucera. This is Fox News.
6: Tri-Cities weather, cloudy and 58 overnight tonight. 70% chance of rain and 64 tomorrow. Clouds with some rain Saturday night. Afternoon showers and 70 Sunday. On the hour, on the half, and when it breaks, Super Talk 92.9 Tri-Cities News Talk Leader.
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13: Find somebody to love you the way Democrats love criminals and terrorists and gangsters. I mean it. If you could be that lucky, you are living large. The Democrats are livid that Major Nadel Hassan is going to get executed publicly. They're going to have a live stream available in December. This is the monster who massacred a number of our soldiers at Fort Hood. Hillary Clinton has weighed in. She has spoken. Hillary Clinton said the public execution of Nadel Hassan is a barbaric idea beneath our dignity as a country. push back.

0: on this, she wrote. Who's going to push back? You're going to write a sternly worded letter? Why don't you march around with a sandwich board, Hillary? Listen to Senator Chris Murphy, who was just mortified. He was just recoiling at the idea that a guy who massacred unarmed soldiers, this cowardly vermin, this evil terrorist, was going to have his execution publicly shown online. Check out Senator Chris Murphy, Democrat from Connecticut's reaction last night on CNN when he heard the news.
1: I actually hadn't seen that video. That's the first time that I'm learning he's going to televise it. I mean, that's disgusting. What is he mimicking, ISIS executions? I mean, I understand that in this country we have the death penalty, but public executions is medieval. It's frankly one of the things that we abhor about terrorist groups. And the fact that the United States is doing it, I just learned this. That is just absolutely extraordinary, galling. No matter whether you support or oppose the death penalty, public hangings and executions, that's what America has become. That's pretty extraordinary.
0: That's on the ballot in 25 days. Do you get it? Because to Democrats, he's singing their tune. They don't mind celebrating the assassination of Charlie Kirk, which was indeed very public. They came up with a GoFundMe for the guy who shot and killed the United Healthcare CEO, Luigi. That's not barbaric. No, that's just compassion, right? That's good old-fashioned leftist compassion. And Major Nadel Hassan, this poor guy, his execution is going to be public. We can't have that. Now, when I talk about what's on the ballot in 25 days, you just heard one of America's most prominent Democrats, a U.S. senator on CNN. Let me present the opposing point of view. Pete Hegseth, the Secretary of War, visiting with Jack Posobiec on Real America's Voice.
2: No-brainer. Execution by firing squad. Army major betrays his country, radical Islamist, kills a bunch of Americans at Fort Hood. Of course we're going to do it at Fort Hood. We're going to do it on a Thursday. We're going to do it at 1 o'clock, which is when he did it. And it's going to be soldiers with rifles executing the firing squad. It hadn't been since World War II since we've done that. Well, I kind of like the mentality we had in World War II, which was win, which was understand when the enemy attacks you, you need to stand your ground. So it was a radical Islamist terror attack. Remember what Obama called it? Workplace violence? I mean, that's what we're up against. That's the worldview we're up against, is workplace violence.
3: CVE.
2: We know what it is. It was a radical Islamist attack in uniform inside the ranks, and so he's going to get a firing squad of soldiers, as it should be. And we'll make sure that people are able to watch it, that it's public, because people need to understand that there's serious consequences for these types of things.
3: Has Major Hassan made any final requests, reach out to the president, anything like that, to your knowledge?
2: Don't care.
0: Wow. That's on the ballot. I mean, I don't know about you, but that's what I voted for. Is that what you voted for? Or did you vote for a guy like Chris Murphy who claims that it's barbaric, disgusting, appalling that poor Major Nadel Hassan will be publicly executed? Remember, to Democrats, this is a bad thing. That's on the ballot in 25 days. Hillary, push back, she says. It's barbaric. It's awful. They're angrier at the public execution than they are the execution of our hero soldiers at Fort Hood. 800-655-MIKE. I want to put your voice front and center here on this Friday episode of the Mike Gallagher Show here in the Relief Factor Studios. Where in the world is James Tallarico? The guy's been out with the flu. Now we're going on 13 days, is it? 14 days? He's got the flu? Now that's a flu. I've heard of flus before, but that takes this to a whole new level. Are they hiding James Tallarico? Because his radical, weird, leftist views are incompatible with Texas values? And they figure they can keep him just in the bunker with Joe Biden? Joe Biden style? What in the, pardon me, but what the hell is going on with Tallarico? I saw Ted Cruz posted a picture, has him on the side of a milk carton. You're hiding in the final few weeks of this election cycle? Seriously? 800-655-MIKE, your voice, your call, your perspective. Grab a line. Text us on the MyPillow text line, and yes, MyPillow is back. 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
9: 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We'll discuss that. 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
10: Some sad news out of Chicago. Chicago Bears legend Mike Ditka, the Hall of Fame player and the legendary head coach who led the Bears to their historic Super Bowl victory, has passed away at the age of 86. Mike Ditka, dead at the age of 86. Sad news to share with you here on the Mike Gallagher Show. More sad news. Ayanna Pressley is weighing in on the public execution of Nadel Hassan. Let me read what she just posted on social media. This is horrifying and barbaric. We should not be executing anyone in America. Congresswoman Ayanna Pressley opines. Not by firing squad, and certainly not publicly. We need to abolish the federal death penalty and impeach this incompetent, insecure, and violent defense secretary. These people are parody. They're like satire. It's like if you did a crazy movie and you wanted to come up with the most wild-eyed, lunatic, deranged maniacs to hold off. This is on the ballot in 3 weeks. Do you get it? I got a Bill Maher rant that you're going to want to see in here.

0: we can win the terrorists over and they'll like us. Maybe they won't hate us as much. If we can just play ball with them, we don't want to offend their sensibilities by publicly executing one of their own. They're just going to see him as a martyr. So let's do it quietly. Let's do it behind closed doors, if at all. If at all. And you know that for a lot of people, the real agenda is their anti-death penalty, period. I'll bet you anything this Krista Pike does not get put to death after somehow surviving her lethal injection. We are living in a mental asylum. The mayor of New York desperately tried to get a violent criminal illegal freed yesterday after he was shot when an ICE officer discharged his weapon. The New York Post is now reporting that that criminal illegal, who had the arrest record as long as his arm, was trying to ram the ICE officers with his vehicle. And of course, as anybody knows, vehicles are used to murder law enforcement officers all the time in these United States. And who does the mayor of New York side with? The gang member, the criminal illegal, with arrests for assault, drugs, weapons. He was arrested in December of 2023, and because of the sanctuary city policies of New York City, he got out in a couple days, only to commit more and more crimes. This is on the ballot in 25 days. I hope you join me Friday. On Monday's show, we're going to interview New York City Councilman Frank Morano, who's a great, great representative of the city of New York, one of the common sense Republicans on that city council. 800-655-MIKE. Colonel Keith is in Austin, Texas. Hey, Colonel, how are you?
1: I'm good, Mike.
0: Good. Welcome to the show.
1: I was in the Fort Hood Mobilization Brigade where Major Nissan shot and killed all of those people, and I witnessed firsthand the terror that he put against all those 13 soldiers that he killed and all the others that he wounded.
0: Yes, sir.
1: He was a radical jihadist. I have no problem with him being put in front of a firing squad. I would even be willing to be one of the shooters on the firing squad if I was asked to do so.
0: Colonel, isn't it astounding how so many Democrats are more upset about the execution of Major Nedel Hassan than they are his victims?
1: Yes. And our country has gone crazy with all the beliefs and the attitudes that they have.
0: Yes, sir.
1: And we've seen this for years, Mike, you and I and the whole public.
0: Yes, sir.
1: So, but yes, it's a sadness that it's gone this way.
0: But the good news is we can get it back. And in 25 days, if Americans show up, we'll win. If Americans are ready to reject this insanity and this misery and this violence that the Democrats have embraced, we'll win. And there are some truth tellers who call themselves Democrat. Bill Maher is becoming, I think he already became, one of my favorite American voices. I don't agree with him on everything. In fact, I probably would agree with him on few things. But he has the willingness to call out his own political party on his show. You're going to want to check out the latest from Bill Maher as we roll along on this busy Friday episode of The Mike Gallagher Show.

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12: This is a Fox News alert. I'm Deborah Valentine. Hurricane Isaias making landfall near Destin, Florida. Tonight, Fox Weather's Robert Ray is there.
13: Here we go again on cue with these heavy winds coming through here in Destin and the rain as well.
12: Isaias is forecast to track north across Alabama and progress towards the Tennessee Valley. Hurricane Simon has strengthened to a Category 2 storm approaching Mexico's coast this weekend. President Trump rallying in Syracuse, New York, hinting gas prices will soon fall.
14: Remember this. As soon as the war is over, oil is tumbling down like you've never seen. It's already coming way down. We control the strait.
12: The president campaigning for Republican gubernatorial nominee Bruce Blakeman. He's vying for incumbent Democratic Governor Kathy Hochul's seat. 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
15: Two men convicted of selling methamphetamine in Smith County have been sentenced in circuit court. Commonwealth's attorney Bucky Blevins announced 63-year-old Jeff Taylor and 64-year-old James Morrell will serve 5 and 10 years respectively in prison for selling meth. Blevins reported Morrell was arrested after he sold drugs to an undercover police officer. Taylor faces another court hearing on 3 meth-related charges in a separate case. Based on the track and strength, the National Weather Service in Morristown has forecast heavy rain and potentially damaging winds to affect the Tennessee-Virginia region as the remnants of Hurricane Isaias pass through this weekend. An agency report issued on Friday said winds will increase in the late night hours and the mountainous terrain and foothills could experience wind gusts of up to 60 miles per hour. Storms are also not out of the question, with most areas receiving 1 to 2 inches of rain, while locally higher totals are possible. I'm Kevin Castle.
16: Holston High School has achieved the highest school performance score in the entire state of Virginia, fueling a fierce community debate over a proposed school consolidation. The Virginia Department of Education announced Wednesday that Holston outperformed more than 1,800 schools statewide for the 2025-2026 school year, factoring test scores, academic growth, and attendance. I'm Rick Allen.
17: Tri-Cities weather, cloudy and 58 overnight tonight. 70% chance of rain and 64 tomorrow. Clouds with some rain Saturday night. Afternoon showers and 70 Sunday. On the hour, on the half, and when it breaks, Super Talk 92.9 Tri-Cities News Talk Leader.
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2: 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Mike Gallagher, Larry Elder, 960thepatriot.com for your tickets. And the dinner that we had last night with this great couple from Irving as a result of their generous donation, we also did a program where we offered a reading of a live commercial to anyone who made a substantive donation to our Food for the Poor campaign. And we want to thank Bill Bradley, who's an author. 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Just look for Bill Bradley and his great books all about Lake St. Clair, the Detroit River, the Blue Water Bridge, and more. 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And thank you, Bill, for your generous donation to our Food for the Poor campaign. I want to share with you a guy that has become, again, one of my favorite voices in America. He's a Democrat, kind of a blue dog Democrat. Bill Maher on Real Time, talking about the choice that Americans are going to have to make in 25 short days.
3: Not a week goes by where I don't read about some newly chosen, exciting new face in the Democratic Party. And then when that face opens its mouth, the Communist Manifesto or some other crazy comes out. Again, let's just read the quotes. The DSA platform says you work as much as you are able and no more than needed. If that was any closer to Karl Marx's dictum, from each according to his abilities to each according to his needs, they'd be sued for plagiarism. Not to leave any doubt, New York Mayor Mondani once tweeted Karl Marx's words exactly. They're not trying to hide it. Their most popular influencer, Hassan Piker, thinks communism is so groovy, He laments the fall of the two.

0: of the most murderous regimes in history, the Soviet Union and Chairman Mao's China. Mandami's aide, his top aide, Sia Weaver, said, if you don't believe in the government's sacred right to seize property, it's over. And impoverish the white middle class. What? That's a goal? You know you're supposed to scare people into voting for you, right? One of the new soon-to-be Democratic congresspeople, Darlizia Chevalier, supports seizing all properties from landlords and said, seize the means of production. Mandami has said the end goal is seizing the means of production. Now, maybe you missed that in school or missed school altogether, but that's communism. The Marxist Unity Group is in ascendance, and I must take them at their word when their words include, our commitment is to the long-term struggle for a fully liberated, classless society, in a word, communism. What do they have to do? Tweet out, elect more communists?
1: I mean, this is the...
0: Oh, yeah, Sia Weaver did that.
1: That's the kind of common sense that Americans need to hear. And when it comes from a Democrat like Bill Maher, it carries even more weight. It carries even more clout. Look, sanity has to prevail because we're going to be in a world of hurt. We're going to be in a world of hurt. We've got a mayor in New York City who spent hours trying to convince the government to release a guy who was shot by an ICE officer when, according to the New York Post, the criminal illegal was trying to run over the ICE officer with his vehicle. And more details are going to emerge. But Zohran Mamdani wasted no time jumping on the wrong side of this issue, reminding voters what's at stake in 25 days. Look, it's almost, and I'm not trying to be a smart aleck, it's like they're trying to tank their own chances. The Democrats should be winning in 25 days. In Texas, Tallarico is MIA. Going on 13 days, no appearances? Supposedly from the flu? That's no flu. Anybody who's ever had the flu knows you're not down for the count for almost two full weeks. Uh-uh. Something else is going on. We all know it. If you love freedom, if you love this country, you got to make sure you show up and vote. And speaking of patriotism and love of country, come join Larry O'Connor and me for the Big Patriots Alaska Cruise, July of 2027. Now, in a few weeks, we're going on the Gulf of America cruise. A bunch of us are going to have a great time. And hundreds of you are coming along. We'll see you there in Fort Lauderdale. We set sail in November. But in July of 2027, the Patriots Alaska Cruise, one of the most popular excursions we've ever done, is back. 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
1: We see it over and over and over again, whether it's this monstrous child killer or Luigi Mangione or Tyler Robinson or Nadel Hassan. They're more concerned about the sensibilities involving their lives than they are their victims. In fact, hell, they celebrate the killing of their victims. They, United Healthcare CEO, hey, healthcare bad. Now, let me give you a thoughtful objection to the way you and I feel about this live stream execution.
2: Because it does exist, because the what you've described is exactly true. There are some people, I mentioned them, and I think you're about to as well, who are totally good with the death penalty, totally good with this guy getting a firing squad, but they just get real squirrely about live streaming it. And I'm prepared to hear that. And so, but anyway, so.
1: Well, and I will admit, when I first heard it, I thought, ooh, that's a little much for me.
2: Yeah, that's
1: a lot.
2: Spicy.
1: That's spicy. But look, but for decades, we keep hearing people say we ought to televise executions as a deterrent. So now along comes the Trump administration. Oh, how about that? They do it. They're going to do it. So they fulfill something that we've all said to each other for years and years. Trump then does it. Hegseth comes along and says, okay, we're going to. And then all of a sudden, everybody gets squeamish. Spare me the righteous indignation. But here's Joe Kent. Now, you know Joe Kent, right?
2: I do.
1: Served in office. He's a former military guy.
2: Trump hater?
1: What's that?
2: Trump hater?
1: Oh, yeah.
2: He's a candidate for something. He ran for something.
1: He was. He's a never Trumper.
2: All right. Very
1: so
2: good.
1: There's those. But he served his country with honor and distinction.
2: Respect.
1: He wrote what you just said about that middle ground. He said, there's no doubt Hassan deserves to die. His crimes were demonic and unforgivable. Death by firing squad is borderline too merciful. But broadcasting his execution is beneath the dignity and decency of our nation. Americans will use violence if and when justified, but we do not rejoice in it. Kill him swiftly and silently. Streaming his execution, he writes, is not just a strain on our morality. It also gives the terrorists free propaganda that they will use to radicalize and recruit more terrorists.
2: Now they'll really dislike
1: us. Now they'll really hate us, Mark. They would have liked us.
2: These people have something wrong. These people, other than that, we would have
1: gotten Christmas cards. Yeah, we were okay. We were going to have dinner with them.
2: Here's what's wrong with it. I totally get what somebody might be thinking, but here's why they're wrong. People who look at it and go, this is to celebrate it or sensationalize it or to be able to watch it and, drink 6 beers and go, that's not what anybody's talking about or what anybody's advocating. This is a very public display of imagery that makes clear in an unmistakable way, in a unique way that only live streaming can, makes abundantly clear what we do to monsters like Nadal Hassan. It doesn't mean everybody has to like it, doesn't mean everybody has to watch it, but the notion that this is coarse, that this is vulgar, that this is beneath our society, all of that, just no. They don't like it, and they're trying to make it seem like it's something that debases everybody.
1: You know what's beneath our dignity and decency? Ambushing our soldiers at Fort Hood.
2: You are correct, sir.
1: That's beneath us. So spare me. And incidentally, yes, Joe Kent, former Trump supporter, Green Beret. I believe his wife was actually killed in battle. I'm pretty sure that's Joe Kent.
2: I remember.
1: But he broke with Trump over over Iran. I mean, he ran twice as a pro-Trump Republican for Washington's 3rd Congressional District.
2: That's right.
1: But he lost both general elections to the Marie Glusenkamp Perez. Oh, boy, she's a doozy.
2: That's a lot of syllables.
1: Oh, yeah, she's a lot of syllables. That's a good way to describe her. And he was, Trump appointed him to serve as the director of National Counterterrorism Center.
2: That's right. So when he gets that gig and had been a Trump fan and then turns on him, that is the way to get invited to 53 cocktail parties and get 12 segments on cable news.
1: I know. Well, we're going to have fun with this on the show. I think you and I are on solid ground on this. Now, where in the world is James Tallarico?
2: I don't know.
1: I've gotten the flu. Look, I've got heart disease. I won't miss 12 days. I'm thinking. Do you know one of my kids last night? Now here's my new crisis with my blockage.
2: Yes.
1: Okay. Because we're never going to hear enough about my blockage. By the way, 52%. In case you're keeping score at home, I've got 52% of the Widowmaker, which is moderate, not severe, no stent. I'm.

0: exercising, dieting, doing all the right things. My kid says, what are you afraid of, Dad? I said, I'm not afraid of dying. I'm afraid of being home. I don't want to be Lindsey Graham. That's what I'm afraid of. I don't want to be home alone watching The Five and flopping around on the floor like a fish. That's what I don't want.
1: Oh, Lord.
0: So my son said, well, that's what I, this is my mind. Right. This is how my mind, well, you know me.
1: I mean, I do.
0: I go to dark places. My kid says, well, Dad, you know what you need to get? You need to get one of those LifeLock buttons. I said, excuse me?
1: He said, oh, no, life alert.
0: Yeah, LifeLock.
1: That's protect you against
0: life alert. You need a life alert button so that if you go down.
1: Oh, no.
0: I said, what, you want me to strap a button around like I'm falling and I can't get up?
1: I read those, but that may be the most famous commercial of all time.
0: Because I told him, I said, well, I've got my, like, listen, chat, my best friend Ziggy over at Muse and ChatGPT, they tell me to wear my Apple Watch all the time. What's that going to do? Tell me I'm having a heart attack?
1: Yeah,
0: I don't think the Apple Watch does that, does it?
1: You're the one who has one, and I never will, so you tell me what the thing is.
0: I have it, but then I'm like you. It keeps buzzing on my wrist all the time.
1: No, but the life alert thing, it is something you can have in your house. But, I mean, by definition, let's say that usually I think the pitch is for people who are elderly, perhaps infirm, have mobility issues. The I've fallen and I can't get up ad was enormously effective because if grandma does fall and can't get up, so she's got to be wearing it kind of like a pendant. It's just right, something you have
0: on
1: you.
0: And I'm not 97. I feel I'm acting like I'm an old, I'm like, oh, I'm going to have my life alert. I don't know. So maybe, but maybe it's
1: but
0: not
1: you know
0: a bad
1: the thing
0: idea.
1: Is, though, you could actually have the heart attack today and you'd be back in fewer than 13 days.
0: Oh, that's my point. You've had the flu before.
1: Of course.
0: They're claiming it's the flu. This is one heck of a flu. My gosh. He hasn't had an appearance since, I think I saw September, is it 28th?
1: And did Ed Morrissey say that somebody at Hot Air, did somebody else say that there's nothing on his calendar moving forward even? And maybe they've held that in abeyance, waiting for him. His campaign has said he'll be back in action over the weekend. So, all right. We'll see.
0: Meanwhile,
1: Ted Cruz has him on a milk cart.
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0: That's a wrap for a Friday. Let's do it again Monday. Thanks to the team in New York, Eric and Yasmin and Tony back in Florida, soggy Florida. Tracy, another job well done. 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
5: Making landfall, I'm Deborah Valentine, Fox News. 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Hurricane Isaias making landfall along western Florida's panhandle, bringing the full force of its 110-mile-per-hour court directly ashore as a Category 2 system. Fox Weather's Robert Ray is in Destin, Florida with the latest.
6: It's really ramped up, and I got to tell you, the winds were just kicking, and we had a little lull, but hey, here we go again on cue with these heavy winds coming through here in Destin and the rain as well. So you got to brace yourself. We are on high ground on the second floor of a parking garage. We started to feel some of that storm surge come in over the beach. We all had to retreat from that. A bunch of jellyfish actually got pushed up on the white sands of the beaches here in Destin.
5: Governor Ron DeSantis declared a state of emergency across 25 counties, mobilizing emergency response teams and issuing mandatory evacuation orders for low-lying coastal zones and barrier islands. Homeland Security Secretary Mark Wayne Mullen is criticizing New York City's immigration policies following the shooting of a Dominican illegal immigrant by ICE agents during an arrest in the Bronx. Fox's Tanya J. Powers reports.
7: 28-year-old Oscar Belgal is in federal custody after being shot in the neck on Thursday by ICE agents who were trying to arrest him. Shortly after the incident, New York City Mayor Zoran Mamdani called for ICE to be abolished.
8: New York City will not stand by while ICE agents shoot New Yorkers.
7: Homeland Security Secretary Mark Wayne Mullen responded.
9: Well, Mayor, if you abolish ICE, who's going to take your criminals off the streets of your own town? Who's going to take the murderers and the thieves and the gangbangers?
7: Mullen says ICE agents did not know the man's 5-year-old son was in the vehicle when they opened fire. The child was unharmed. In New York City, Tanya J. Powers, Fox News.
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5: After slaughtering 13 people and injuring 32 others in 2009, former Army psychiatrist Nadal Hassan is facing the death penalty. It may be live streamed. Fox's Jared Halpern has the details.
14: The Pentagon announced plans to live stream the firing squad execution of former Army Major Nadal Hassan when he is put to death in December, a decision that has sparked bipartisan condemnation. But speaking with reporters near Marine One, President Trump said that decision is still being determined.

0: Hassan was convicted of murdering 13 soldiers in a mass shooting at Fort Hood, Texas in 2009. Vice President J.D. Vance says he's not sure the live stream will happen, but added if it does, he won't be watching. At the White House, Jared Halpern, Fox News.
1: The Trump administration has imposed new sanctions on the International Criminal Court. Fox's Jessica Rosenthal has more.
2: In a statement, Secretary of State Marco Rubio says globalist experts want the ICC to prosecute American Border Patrol agents, our troops, and elected leaders, but that President Trump will never allow that to happen. Rubio says the sanctions ban transactions with this rogue court. The ICC saw this coming and had already stopped using Microsoft Office products, as sanctions mean American companies cannot do business with the court. The decision comes hours after former ICC Judge South African Navi Pillay was awarded the Nobel Peace Prize. She most recently concluded in a report that Israel was committing a genocide in Gaza. Israel's foreign ministry called it a gross weaponization of the award to legitimize anti-Israel hatred and that she was rewarded for lies and blood libels. Jessica Rosenthal, Fox News.
1: A Brazilian man who held at least 13 children at knife point in a school in the city of Curitiba in the country's south has been shot dead by police. None of the children were injured. Panama State Police say the man broke into one of the classrooms and kept children and staffers hostages for 2 hours. I'm Deborah Valentine. This is Fox News.
3: Tri-Cities weather, cloudy overnight, 70% chance of rain, 64 for Saturday, 60 Saturday night, 60% chance of afternoon rain, and 70 Sunday. 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
8: I don't take it seriously when I see people who are advocating against Article 1, Section 8. 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I realize that some people want to be super cutie and polite, but that's going to get you killed. 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
9: For decades now, both Republicans and Democrats have rejected the idea that the International Criminal Court has any power to prosecute American citizens, to prosecute military service members or political leaders, because America never joined the court. We don't need that court, and we don't want it. But now, globalist experts that are an ocean away, they don't care what you think. They want the International Criminal Court to do more, including the prosecution of American citizens and service members that are defending their country. They want to prosecute Border Patrol agents that are protecting our nation's borders. And they want to prosecute our elected leaders that are ensuring our national security. They want more power, and they want it at the expense of our sovereignty as a nation. And President Trump will never allow the International Criminal Court to prosecute Americans. And that's why today the United States is sanctioning the International Criminal Court. We will ban transactions with this rogue court, cutting off their resources and crippling their ability to operate against us. Because our message is clear. The United States and the American people are not subject to the jurisdiction of this fake ICC. Both parties agree on this. But only President Trump has the resolve to take the action needed to end this threat once and for all. Either the ICC will end its threats, or we will end the ICC. And we expect our allies, many of whom are part of the ICC and that rely on American service members for their defense, to rein in this rogue court. If they do not, the United States will continue its campaign to dismantle the ICC piece by piece until Americans are threatened no longer.
8: Just two banger back-to-back speeches here from Marco Rubio, and he's going after justifiably the ICC, the International Criminal Court, which is, the best way I can put it is a Victorian freak show. I don't even know how to describe it. It's something that threatens national sovereignty, I'll tell you that, because they want to make Americans through the ICC responsible or act like they're going to hold us to account for whatever they deem to hold us account for. It's an absolute, it's kabuki theater. I mean, I'm trying to think of a way to describe it that best encapsulates just how much how little I think of this thing. But it really is. It's just a dog and pony show. I mean, the stuff that the ICC has done and the individuals that shape their decisions are things that people and things we would never take seriously here in the United States. And furthermore, I don't agree with the United States answering to anything that is not American, that is not American jurisprudence. I mean, you're talking about, for instance, you're talking about entities that would go after the United States. Today, they'd go after us for defending ourselves as it pertains to, for instance, Pearl Harbor. They would have gone after us for that. I think that's safe to say. And I don't think I'm not being
7: hyperbolic?
8: Yes, thank you. I'm not being hyperbolic about that. So, that's just the truth of it. So welcome to the radio program, Dana Lash, with you. We have some other, this is a great speech that he gave. And I'm glad that he is going after them because there's been this push to make us more subservient to these things. So he was, I mean, he's they're sanctioning the ICC. I thought it was a great I don't have any complaints about it. And then, of course, this was right after he spoke and he was in he was in Athens. I mean, literally gateway to the West. And he's in front of it wasn't the Acropolis. Was he in front of? It doesn't matter. All I know is that it was a great speech. This was a great speech. So going after the ICC, now you have to remember, the United States itself, we have levied sanctions against individual ICC judges. But what makes this different is that it's something for the entire organization. And it's the entire organization itself. And he called it, and it's a rogue court. This is a big jump from what we had prior. Previously, he's gone after the ICC before. I was looking at my notes back in July when he was in Manila. He went after the ICC because they were somewhat defensive of Iran. That's the crazy thing. He said that, he's gone after them before. The administration has made remarks about the ICC before. There have been, like I said, sanctions against just individual specific judges. In fact, the head of the ICC and a senior lawyer both were slapped with sanctions just this past August. You have 125 member states that are members of the ICC, and the United States is not one of them. Right? The United States is not one of them. But yet, they want us to be subservient to them. So, it's all a joke. It's all an absolute joke. But the number of countries that aren't in it, the fact that it's not the United States, and it doesn't look like we're going to be one anytime in the near future at all whatsoever.
7: Oh, no.
8: Oh, no, I know. We're all so upset. It's so sad. United States, China, India, Russia, Israel, and Turkey are not members. Per the Council on Foreign Relations, they are not members of the ICC. And the whole thing is, in the very beginning, when it was established, it was supposed to prosecute people for war crimes, which I think, you know how you prosecute somebody for a war crime? You kill them on the battlefield. Grab them on the battlefield, or you swoop in and you take care of it that way. This idea that we're going to go through this process with individuals who don't even recognize the process, to me, seems insane. We're going to talk about this here a little bit more, particularly as it relates to the live stream execution of Jalal Hassan. We're going to open that up here and coming up after headlines. But this, this is, it's a foreign entity, and I don't again, nothing that is unaffiliated with the United States gets to exercise jurisdiction over the United States. It's very simple. It is incredibly simple. And the idea that they can go after non-member states and prosecute them is insane. They were supposed to, they were established to go after war crimes and things like that. But, I mean, there's been so much controversy because they've made it political. They made it political. It was created after World War II. They were going after Nazis. And then now it's become rife with corruption. Member states that have fully withdrawn. There's other states that are in the middle of withdrawing. Venezuela is one of those, which I find interesting. They're withdrawing. Why we are not members and we have no, intention of being, would you want to be party to this? I don't know that I would. Same thing kind of with the UN, the United Nations. So great. It was a very, very good speech that he gave. And I'm hopefully, I wish the whole thing just needs to dissipate. We'll come back to it because I got a couple of other things I'm pulling up here as well. In addition to this, there was an ICE-involved shooting in New York City last night. And Mandani was calling ICE rotten to the core. Protests erupted. And he branded ICE rotten, demanded that they leave New York. And, of course, all these protests erupted. I think he's seizing on this as a way to kind of offset some of the heat that he has been getting. This is a cut five. Listen to this.
10: United in the belief that there is no justification for what we have seen today, and we know that what we have seen today is but a microcosm of what ICE does on a daily basis across this country. How can that be how we describe public safety? It can't be. And I've shared that with the president. I've shared that with the secretary. This city wants ICE out. We want ICE out of our city, ICE out of our schools, ICE out of our hospitals, ICE out of our streets, ICE away from our kids. We want that because we want to keep the city safe. We do not need them to do so. All they do is terrorize the city.
11: What did he say?
12: Thanks, everybody.
8: All they do is terrorize the city. This is just, it's insane. The individual was his injuries are not considered life-threatening, according to law enforcement officials, but they were, it was a part of, again, this was a guy who was, you're talking about illegal immigrants who are literally gang members. This guy is a gang member. He's the member of a gang. It's a gang that also killed a Customs and Border Patrol agent last year. Federal agents have been investigating him for some time to see how deep his connections actually went. I mean, it's the fact is that he's connected. The question was how deeply. Was he aware of? Apparently, he was associated with the people that took out the Customs and Border Protection officer. Did he know of it? So it was an ongoing investigation. And this, he's from the Dominican Republic. He also has, I mean, he's a pretty long rap sheet. He's got grand theft, assault, robbery, I think armed robbery, weapons possession. I mean, this is a bad guy. He's got a rap sheet that's forever long. Why are we doing this? And of course, the media wants to make this guy the victim. He's the victim. Why is he in New York? Because it's a sanctuary state. They give everybody, they don't honor ICE detainments. He literally is a gang member, and he tried to flee when they arrested him last month. I mean, it's going to take a while if we go down his rap sheet, but he's got a lot of violent crimes on his rap sheet, which, you know, poses the question of why in the world he wasn't in jail in the first place. That's the million-dollar thing. Listen to this. This is Mark Wayne Mullen blasting Mamdani for this. This is cut three.
13: NYPD officers are some of the finest officers we have out there. Just last week, one was stabbed 7 times by illegals. One that we had a detainer on that New York released. Both had extensive criminal backgrounds. Did the mayor of New York say anything about that? Did the individuals that's in the streets demanding justice for this criminal that we picked up yesterday, did anybody come out for the officer that was stabbed seven times by these criminals? Not a word was said. Hmm. Not a word was said by the mayor. Not a word was said by the governor.
11: Hmm. Really, I mean, and he's right. 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

0: And now, all of the news you would probably miss. It's time for Dana's Quick Five.
1: All right, so Mike Ditka. You know how I learned of Mike Ditka? I know. It was SNL. It was George Wendt playing Mike Ditka. Stilt Bears. And he also had the best sweaters, man, the best sweater vest. But he has passed away, his family announced, aged 86 years old. Head coach, world champion, 1985 Bears. Chicago was his city. Mike Ditka, ripped to a legend. That's, golly, I don't like this. This is set now that I think we have almost three. Now I've got to do my grandmother's rule of three. No more bingo in Wyoming. A new gambling law has banned bingo and threatened $750 fines. Now it's like suddenly illegal. But isn't that like what? Can you play bingo just for prizes, or is that still considered gambling too? Like I think I like old folks bingo. You know, can the old folks still have their bingo?
2: No, I don't think so.
1: Really? Because they focus on gambling and they say they're talking about just for fun, and the bar doesn't make a profit, which makes me think that it's not just limited to bars. It's the Sun version of the U.S., so it's not like, you know, a great journalist award-winning article. But I'm like, I would have loved a little bit more clarification on that because they were saying that for a lot of the casinos were doing it, but apparently it's like it's the law touches beyond casinos. So, I mean, I guess you could technically argue that if they were doing like church bingo, that would be affected. Let's see here. Workers at Obama's Death Star Library are backing to vow, or they're backing these union workers because they're striking back. They said that there's been increasing workloads and they've had benefit cuts as well. It's officially the Obama Presidential Center in Chicago, a brutalist turd of a structure. It is really an ugly building. It's very, and I'm not, if they would have made this for Trump, I would have said the same thing. So before you think that it's partisan, I mean, if you're watching the simulcast, look at it. It's a giant, it looks like a giant tombstone punching out of the earth. It is. It's a giant tombstone. That's what it looks like. It's ridiculous. But anyway, they said that they've been having a lot of problems with that. I don't think everybody's gotten paid. The last story was that not everybody was paid. So I don't know. We'll see. But it's a horrible, ugly building. There's a Sardinian village where everybody like lives to pretty much 100. They are looking at it as though it's a new blue zone. But Sardinia has always been in the blue zone. I don't know why they're saying that this is a new blue zone. But you know what? They said that the people don't work out. They smoke and they eat rosemary and everything. I'm not kidding. That's what the article says. Stick with us. If you think all wireless companies are pretty much the same, I got some news for you. Patriot Mobile isn't just different because of what they stand for. 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
5: I'm Roxanne Evans. A mass shooting in Erie, Pennsylvania has left several people dead, including children, according to local authorities. Police surrounded a home Friday evening. The shooter reported dead, and there is no threat to the public. Hurricane Isaias made landfall Friday night near Destin, Florida, with maximum sustained winds of 105 miles per hour, knocking out power to more than a half million people along the northern Gulf Coast.
6: This storm made landfall just a few miles away from where I'm standing right now, and we've been getting absolutely pummeled by Isaias. It's a high-end Category 2 storm.
5: Fox Weather's Max Gordon. And President Trump strikes a deal with Russia to supply hundreds of thousands of tons of diesel to the U.S. America's listening to Fox News.
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7: Two men convicted of selling methamphetamine in Smith County have been sentenced in circuit court. Commonwealth's attorney Bucky Blevins announced 63-year-old Jeff Taylor and 64-year-old James Morrell will serve 5 and 10 years respectively in prison for selling meth. Blevins reported Morrell was arrested after he sold drugs to an undercover police officer. Taylor faces another court hearing on 3 meth-related charges in a separate case. Based on the track and strength, the National Weather Service in Morristown has forecast heavy rain and potentially damaging winds to affect the Tennessee-Virginia region as the remnants of Hurricane Isaias pass through this weekend. An agency report issued on Friday said winds will increase in the late night hours and the mountainous terrain and foothills could experience wind gusts of up to 60 miles per hour. Storms are also not out of the question, with most areas receiving 1 to 2 inches of rain, while locally higher totals are possible. I'm Kevin Castle.
8: Holston High School has achieved the highest school performance score in the entire state of Virginia, fueling a fierce community debate over a proposed school consolidation. The Virginia Department of Education announced Wednesday that Holston outperformed more than 1,800 schools statewide for the 2025-2026 school year, factoring test scores, academic growth, and attendance. I'm Rick Allen.
9: Tri-Cities weather, cloudy overnight, 70% chance of rain, 64 for Saturday, 60 Saturday night, 60% chance of afternoon rain, and 70 Sunday. 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
0: Welcome back to the program. Bottom of this first hour, Dana Lash with you. And gosh, where do we start? You know what? Let's do this. This is cut 17. POTUS went off on the Obama administration for doing nothing to stop the convicted Fort Hood murderer, terrorist Nidal Hassan. Listen to this.
15: That we're going to deliver final justice to an evil killer, the Fort Hood shooter, Nidal Hassan, who murdered 14 innocent souls and wounded dozens more here in Texas, yelling Allah Akbar, while he was doing it. And we just found out that President Obama had the emails from Hassan to a known terrorist murderer, well known, saying he was going to wage jihad against his fellow soldiers. But Obama and his group did nothing about it. This was before they were killed. So he's getting the death penalty by firing squad.
0: This was, I think it's a good idea. This apparently was controversial to folks. And there were people who were getting very ungodly with me online. I always find that it is, you're never going to do anything to your cause if you're trying to out-Christian someone, but yet you're acting like the devil. Just saying. So, you know, I like what Trump said. I like what POTUS said. And I also, I think it was Hegseth that announced this when USS Lincoln came back. And I think he was standing on the ship and he announced that this was going to, that they were going to do this. And I mean, I don't have an issue. I actually think it's a good idea for a specific reason. I'll explain. And we've, by the way, they've, for those who, pulling up this story, for those who are unaware of the timing, I think they're looking at what, December? And it's going to be.
16: December 3rd.
0: Yeah, December 3rd. And it's going to be right where, at Fort Hood, right where he carried out his terror attack. I mean, that's a great way to end that horrible chapter, I think. And Trump says, look, he deserves it. He deserves it. And it'll be at the site of the killings. And that one of the Fort Hood survivors said that he was going to be there and look him in the eyes. These are veterans there. They really went through it during that whole time. There was an Army sergeant shot 7 times by Nidal Hassan. He says he's going to be there and he's going to look him in the eye. Alonzo Lunsford said it was fitting that he's going to die by firing squad at the exact same place where he hunted down and murdered 13 unarmed soldiers. Knew they were unarmed. Knew that they were unarmed. It was a policy. Lunsford survived, he said, by plain dead, even after he had been repeatedly shot by Hassan. And as you know, Hassan was saying what all the terrorists say. They go out there and yell Aloha Snack Bar when they go and mow down innocents. And so POTUS says this is how we're going to do it. It's going to be by firing squad. I support this decision. I was calling for it before it even happened. I think some people didn't think that POTUS would do it, or that he would like the idea. You know, the thing with this is,

This is what many people do not understand. This is not, you're not talking about an ideology that you can sit at a table and engage in diplomacy with. How I wish it were, and how generations of earthly citizens wish that that were the case, but it's not. It is an ideology that doesn't care about diplomacy. It cares about brute strength. That's the only thing that it will ever answer to, is brute strength. I mean, these, it's a Stone Age sex cult that believes when you go to heaven, you're going to get a bunch of virgins that magically become virgins again the moment you're done. There's no talking about, you know, fellowshipping with your God or having a closer relationship with God. It's about going and getting laid repeatedly by virgins over and over again. That's what it is. Oh, and we don't know what happens to the women. You're talking about an ideology that is, that thinks that no other belief system can coexist with it. And the mere existence of that belief system is a challenge to the authority of this ideology. Thus, it must be dominated or eliminated. It only answers to brutality. It only recognizes brutality. And ridicule and emasculation are really the only weapons against it. These individuals have thrived on a weak society that indulges this kind of monstrosity. We have restorative justice, we look the other way, and we kid ourselves and we think that somehow we're being charitable or we're being good people following the good book. Well, I hate to inform you, but David did not hug Goliath before he started launching stones. And the Bible is very clear cut. I'm not going to turn this into a sermon. I don't believe in women preachers. But I'm just going to say, whether you're looking at Leviticus or whether you're looking in the New Testament, the Bible, it absolutely recognizes justifiable capital punishment. Absolutely. People can disagree with it all they want, but the disagreement isn't with me. It's what the good Lord wrote in the good book. Now, this is the crazy thing about it. And I wish that it wasn't this way, that there the existence of an ideology that can't recognize diplomacy or civility, and all it knows is murder. And the thing that actually really messes with what messes with it the most is ridicule and emasculation. I mean, there's a reason Vlad Tepes approached the prosecution of his conflict in the manner in which he did, because it scared the hell out of the invading Islamists that were coming in. That's why. They don't want their chances with their afterlife sex cult to be hampered by their manner of death, so they don't get into it. There has to be a deterrence. And so far, we really haven't had a good deterrence for terrorism, people. Oh, sure, everybody lines up at TSA, and they all put their liquids in the same trash can right there at the bottleneck, so they just build the explosives pile up more and more. Totally get it. But isn't it time that instead of everyone else having to prove consistently over and over again that we are safe flyers or that we are safe this or that, isn't it time to make terrorists afraid? That's the whole point. Oh, I want the bullets dipped in pig fat. I want them inscribed with Jesus as Lord on every casing, dipped in pig fat, and then loaded into the rifle. Dana, that's mean. No, it's not. It's a deterrence. What's mean is not enforcing a deterrence and encouraging this, because you think that it's just a lack of compassion that makes these people terrorists. It's just a lack of compassion. If only we were just nicer to them. I mean, I don't know how much nicer you can get other than bending over and grabbing your ankles at this point. But I'm not volunteering the United States for that duty, nor should you. There are people that don't have the stomach for it either. There are people that just do not have the fortitude to enforce or see something like that enforced. And that is completely fine. You don't have to. No one's forcing you to.
But it is beyond you, your authority, your understanding, and the good character you claim to have to bear false witness on others who do have the fortitude for it. And thank God that they do. Because if we didn't have good men and women that had the fortitude to do the hard things and force the lines that needed to be enforced, then we wouldn't have a republic to begin with. We would have never have gotten our kidnapped Americans from the shores of Tripoli. So that's how I look at it. It's not reveling in it. The world is corrupt and broken, and this is more of that. No one's looking at this as though it's a holy action. It's a necessary action in a broken world. Oh, they're just going to martyr him. Not if you do it a certain way. They won't. See, I do believe in cruel and unusual punishment for terrorists. I very much do. I mean, I make Tepish's prosecution of war great again. Because it's a deterrent. I care more about saving lives than I do accommodating the feelings of those who threaten to take them. I care more about saving lives than I do accommodating a barbaric and violent religious zealotry that contributes to over half of the world's ails. And it's about damn time that the rest of the world catch up. I have no faith that they will, but at least here in the United States, we can recognize that there are some creatures in this world that you will not fix with more kindness or more compassion. And even scripture says, dust your sandals off. Even scripture says it's justifiable if one has taken a life to enact this sort of punishment. Now, do I think people should be out there celebrating and enjoying that? That's not for me to say. I am definitely not going to pass judgment on any Fort Hood survivor like the gentleman I was just telling you about. If he feels some kind of schadenfreude because this terrorist got what was coming to him in the most humane way. He's been in a wheelchair. He's been paralyzed after he was incapacitated during the Fort Hood terror attack. He's had his backside wiped this entire time. He has been helped in and out of his wheelchair. He has been given 3 hots and a cot, which is a hell of a lot more than his victims received when they parted off this mortal coil. So if the survivors of Fort Hood feel a little schadenfreude because this monster, when they saw murder their friends, murder their brothers in arms in cold blood, that he's getting theirs, that he's getting what he deserves. I'm not passing judgment on them. No one is fit to pass judgment on them. So I think some people need to chill out about it. There's been a lot of discussion. Well, is this where we're going in the United States? Are we going to be like Iran? That's a stupid, vapid comparison. And the brain dead people, I don't care who they are, friends or not, that are making it, need to stop. Are you seriously accusing the United States of being similar to a Mullah regime because one time in our country's 250-year history, we decide to humanely, justifiably euthanize a convicted murdering terrorist? And that one incident means that it's safe to compare us to Iran or Iraq? Tell me that you have never traveled outside of your comfort zone or left the borders of this United States without telling me. I mean, we have enough ridiculousness from the left without hyperbole from weak, spineless Republicans. So no, people don't have to watch it if they don't want to. No one's forcing anyone to watch it. But what people should recognize is that not every entity or creature in the world is going to respond to kid gloves. They're not going to respond to that. And if the goal is to prevent this from happening again, sometimes you have to take measures that will ensure that. And it's not a statement on your faith, and it is not some epitaph on the health of your soul. It's none of those things. It just is what it is. It is a deterrence being enforced. We've got a lot more on the way as we roll.
towards Days of These United States, the folks who help make the program possible, it's AMAC.

0: It's the alternative to AARP. I remember my parents get AARP stuff. AARP acts like the bouncer for everybody over the age of 50 in the United States. But, you know, bouncers serve a purpose. I don't know what the purpose is for AARP. I mean, they promoted Obamacare. They promoted all of the oxymoronically named legislation that came from the Biden-Harris era, that came from the Obama era, the Obamacare bill, Build Back Better, the Inflation Reduction Act, which did not reduce any inflation. I mean, their own they put out press releases trumpeting their support for it. So why do they think that they get to speak for Americans over the age of 50 when they've done more than maybe other any advocacy group to imperil their livelihoods after age of 50? 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
1: As Google Cloud's chief evangelist, Richard Sirotor spends his days teaching developers what AI can do. Recently, he brought that lesson somewhere new, a homeless shelter where residents learned how AI can help them get back on their feet.
2: There you're not teaching how do you write great Java code. You're treating like, hey, do you want to create a way to update your resume? Amazing. Like, just pump in your experiences and go through a few drafts. Like, that's better than, frankly, most coaches can come up with. Like, it's awesome. And you can do it yourself. Or, hey, your grandkids coming over. A lot of these folks are older and they're just having a tougher time later in life. Do you know you can create a storybook with their faces in it using AI and they can color it in when they come visit you? One guy was like near tears, like the idea he could connect with his grandkids like that. Normal people just need that stuff. My whole shtick is context and confidence. Am I giving you context about what is important? And am I giving confidence that you can do it too? If you finish time with me thinking I'm smart, then I have failed. If you leave time with me feeling I feel smarter, success.
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2: Get real quiet. Yeah, here's the thing, man.
3: Oh my gosh.
2: You don't know me. You don't f***ing know me. Hey, Joe, find this guy and let me see him after the show. Guys, I can stop this show right now and just go home.
3: Don't do it.
2: Tell you what I'm going to do. Since you've been so wonderful, I'm going to cut about 10 songs out of the show.
3: Oh,
2: here we go.
3: Golly. I just ran through a really fast Rolodex of names for him in my head, and the thought occurred to me, none of them I can say on air.
4: Don't say it.
3: Okay, well, hey, can I call him? Can I at least call him that? Can I say, hey, you old?
4: Yeah, I think so.
3: Okay. Well, I don't know. It's not as fun. That's almost an adorable name.
4: His middle name.
3: Yeah, John Cooter Mellencamp. That's right. So he's just finished working on a car and sucking down a chili dog, decided he was going to go play some tunes for the peoples. And then someone was like, can you shut up about politics for 5 seconds and just play music? And that's what he's mad about. That's like me getting up and playing guitar instead of talking about politics. Like, anyway, here's Wonderwall. And everyone's like, can you just shut up and talk about politics, you know, just in reverse? Why do people get so mad about that? Like, they come there because they like your music. They like your music. They don't care about anything else. They thought that the song that you wrote was nice. And they want to go hear the nice songs in a live music setting. And he comes up there and decides to be a cranky old female copulatory organ about it. Why in the world? Why do people do that? Why do they do that? I don't get it. Why is he always in a mechanic's outfit? I don't get that either. Like, what is up? This is like the 5,000th time I've seen him in a mechanic outfit. But these celebrities that get up there and then they get shocked. I can't believe that nobody wanted to hear about my politics. I can't believe people didn't want to listen to 3 hours of me playing power chords. Wow. You see? Just stop. So coming up, second hour, I think I know why James Tallarico is out. This might be breaking. Stay with us.
5: Hello, I'm Jose Hernandez, and I have been using a wheelchair since my accident in 1995.
6: My name is Andrea Delzell, and I've been using a wheelchair since I was 5 years old.
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9: Dangerous winds and water levels rising. I'm Roxanne Evans. Well, Hurricane Isaias makes landfall as a Category 2 storm, bringing more than a foot of rain in Florida as it marches farther inland, leaving 500,000 without power. Fox Weather's Robert Ray is in Destin, Florida.
10: It's really ramped up, and I got to tell you, the winds were just kicking, and we had a little lull, but hey, here we go again on cue with these heavy winds coming through here in Destin, and the rain as well. So you got to brace yourself. We are on high ground on the second floor of a parking garage. We started to feel some of that storm surge come in over the beach. We all had to retreat from that. A bunch of jellyfish actually got pushed up on the white sands of the beaches here in Destin.
9: Well, Florida Governor Ron DeSantis had declared a state of emergency across 25 counties. Homeland Security Secretary Mark Wayne Mullen is criticizing New York City's immigration policies following the ICE shooting of a Dominican man in the Bronx.
11: 28-year-old Oscar Belgal is in federal custody after being shot in the neck on Thursday by ICE agents who were trying to arrest him. Shortly after the incident, New York City Mayor Zoran Mamdani called for ICE to be abolished.
12: New York City will not stand by while ICE agents shoot New Yorkers.
11: Homeland Security Secretary Mark Wayne Mullen responded.
13: Well, Mayor, if you abolish ICE, who's going to take your criminals off the streets of your own town? Who's going to take the murderers and the thieves and the gangbangers?
11: Mullen says ICE agents did not know the man's 5-year-old son was in the vehicle when they opened fire. The child was unharmed. In New York City, Tanya J. Powers, Fox News.
9: Two powerful earthquakes rocked Panama Friday, sending residents into the streets. The first was a 7.7 magnitude, followed several hours later by a 6.6 quake. 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
9: President Trump reportedly given more options for striking Iran, but says he chose not to for now. During a Columbus Day celebration at the White House, the president once again claims that the war with Iran will be ending soon.
24: They have no military, they have no Navy, they have no Air Force, they have no anti-aircraft things. They have. We took out yesterday 28 million barrels. I think we took out more than we've ever taken out at any time, including before the war with the Hormuz Strait.
9: Well, President Trump now says he does not plan on launching any new strikes on Iran before the midterm elections in November. The war started more than 7 months ago with little progress on a diplomatic solution as both sides remain far apart in their demands. The Pentagon announcing that the firing squad execution of the man convicted of carrying out the Fort Hood shooting would be live streamed. But Vice President J.D. Vance suggested that may not be final.
25: I've seen his announcements. I don't know that that's actually going to happen. Let's sort of see what I think it's going to happen in December when he's executed. But what I try to remind people is, look, this is a guy who committed, in my view, the worst terrorist attack on American soil outside of 9/11.
9: The Fort Hood shooting left 13 people dead.

0: 32 injured at the Texas military base in 2009. Some Texas landowners in the Big Bend region of the state have managed to slow construction of President Trump's border wall down to a crawl. Many of them say the wall is a waste of money since there aren't many border crossings there. Others say the wall will do extensive environmental damage. They've been refusing to cooperate with government surveyors protesting it, counting meetings, and gearing up for court battles. The border wall is one of President Trump's signature infrastructure projects aimed at cutting illegal immigration. I'm Roxanne Evans, and this is Fox News.
1: Tri-Cities weather, cloudy overnight, 70% chance of rain, 64 for Saturday, 60 Saturday night, 60% chance of afternoon rain, and 70 Sunday. 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

0: Broadcasting live from the confines of an abandoned radio station in the secluded apartment building of high strangeness. From the foothills of the beautiful Colorado Rockies, it's time for full disclosure of the topics they told us were off limits. Well, hello there. I'm Connie Willis. This is Coast to Coast AM. Tonight, one Beatles birthday, my birthday, your birthday, Columbus Day weekend, an anniversary, helping a fellow coaster, and open up lines. So go ahead, find out. Join me for another interesting evening of conversation, much needed education, and the chance that we might get a little closer to the truth of what lurked amongst us and what is beyond. I'm Connie Willis, and this is Coast to Coast AM.
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4: Hey there, it's Coast to Coast AM. Connie Willis here with you. How are you? Hope you enjoy an evening with us tonight. Should be a lot of fun. Before we begin, I have a couple of very special dates I want to share with you. October 14th, that marks my 12-year anniversary as a weekend host here on the iconic Coast to Coast AM syndicated overnight radio show. The most iconic. So I'm excited about that and so happy to be here 12 years, almost. It'll be on the 14th, but still, I'm very excited and thankful to be here. I will not be on the air that particular night, but I'll certainly be celebrating 12 years with all of you and all the nice emails and messages from all of you. What a ride it has been. What a privilege. And I will be back with you on Halloween night. So not just all night tonight, but Halloween night, October 31st. You know, we got to do Willis Wing together, right? So please mark that down. And you can always keep up with me, my shows and everything else I'm exploring at ConnieWillis.com. Now, tonight, October 9th, John Lennon was born on this date in 1940. Which means this would have been his 86th birthday. So we know the songs, we know the photographs, we know the rebel, the dreamer, and the legend. But who was John Lennon when the concert ended, the cameras disappeared, and thousands of screaming fans finally went silent? Well, my guest tonight has spent years trying to recover all of these moments, and he's done a fantastic job. Chuck Gunderson, an independent historian and the author of the critically acclaimed two-volume work, Some Fun Tonight, the backstage story of how the Beatles rocked America. And that's it's another one of those big ones out there, 618-page collection. It weighs 13 freaking pounds. You can work out with it. And it documents all 67 Beatles concerts across their historic North American tours of 64, 65, 66. Oh, my goodness. I wasn't a sparkle in my daddy's eyes yet. And then I was born, and then I was one. So there you go. A long time ago, right? 64, 65, 66. Now, Chuck holds both bachelor's and master's degrees in history, and his research has contributed to many, many Beatles projects, including Ron Howard's documentary, 8 Days a Week. So we want to welcome Chuck back to Coast AM. And let me begin with the man, not the mythology, but after studying Chuck, John Lennon across these hotel rooms, airports, press conferences, and concert stages. Who do you believe he really was when the performance was over?
5: Connie, first of all, it's great to be with you. You're just such a great host in the Coast family, and we just all appreciate your work so much. Well, so thank you for that.
4: Thank you.
5: Yeah, today's a special day. It's his, would have been his 86th birthday. And strangely enough, his son, Sean, is also celebrating his birthday today.
4: How cool is that?
5: Had with Yoko Ono. He's 51 today. So we have two special birthdays today. So happy birthday, Sean, if you're listening. And a very special happy birthday to John, looking above us all. Quite the man. We'll get into his life, his legacy, what he was, and just the important force in human history that he was as well.
4: Yeah, I think he was 35 when his son was born on the same day.
5: Yes, that's just amazing. Yeah, John was 35, and Sean is celebrating his 51st today, I believe.
4: And what's Sean up to? Do you ever keep up with him by chance?
5: Sean is very active. I don't keep up with him, but I know he's very active in the music scene in New York. He actually just had a baby himself, his very first. So John would be a grandfather now.
4: Oh, my.
5: And he would have been a great granddad. I'm sure he would with that quick.
4: What would he be doing? What would he be doing right now? if he were alive? What do you think? You think he'd still be writing?
5: A lot. John was not one to sit on the sidelines and watch the wheels go by, as he mentioned in one of his songs.
4: Yeah, I think I've heard that somewhere.
5: Yeah, exactly. I think he'd be very active. I think he would still be involved with music. I think he would be involved with the other surviving Beatles, both Paul and Ringo. And I think he'd be living a really great life, looking back at a legacy, but kind of looking forward as well, and still trying to solve some of life's biggest mysteries, as well as what's currently going on in the political landscape. He'd probably be right there with all of us fighting for something.
4: He was always an advocate of something, right? I guess really basically peace just in general.
5: If you really boil down the music of the Beatles, both during their time as a group and as individual performers and musicians, their music was simply about love and peace. So much of it was about that. Sure, there were other songs that tackled other issues, but the overarching message in their music is love and peace. And Ringo Starr today, whenever you have an interview with them, anything from Ringo, he is always going to say it's about love and peace.
4: Mm. I went to one concert with Paul McCartney when Linda was still alive, and she was up there on the stage, and the entire time, the entire time, she had a peace sign up with her hands, you know, her fingers, and she just pushed it forward and back, the entire show, all about that peace and love, showing that.
5: On another night, the Paul and Linda story is a really good story as well, just their marriage, their times that they had together. Someone that was a very novice musician, I believe Paul just went over to the piano one day and showed her the middle C on the piano and said, you know, you got to join the band, you know, when he formed Wings. And she was the first member of Wings. So an equally great story, an equally great force of nature, Paul McCartney.
4: Absolutely. Oh, absolutely. But now Paul and John, were they really good, close friends, or were they just more of co-workers? Or because it seemed like, at least as a fan growing up, it seemed like they were two different people that worked together well.
5: They were very interesting souls. They came together as teenagers, and really, both of them had extreme tragedies in their life, you know, both losing their mothers in their teenhood. And that really bonded them. So John and Paul were like, you know, peanut butter and jelly, coffee and donuts. I mean, they just went together so well, yeah. And they played off of each other. They were musical geniuses. They were doing so much during the life of the Beatles. We have to remember that the Beatles were only together for just over 10 years. And, you know, they're creating two albums a year, sometimes three. They're writing 20, 30, 40 songs in a year. They're touring, they're doing movies, they're doing interviews. And they're writing these songs that we still sing, and we know the words, you know, 60 years later, and they sound very fresh, even if they were released today.
4: What do you think that's about? Do you think just once in a while a band, I mean, because we see single artists along the way that happen too, but you just think just once in a while there's just somebody that comes along that just stands above everybody, and they're one of those people. Like you said, you can still play their music today, and it's not where you go, oh, no, I don't want to hear that one again. You know, you want to hear it, and you sing it, and you know the words, and everybody joins in.
5: They're still in the news today. As a matter of fact, they just released a whole new big box set on one of their most famous albums, Rubber Soul, and it's climbing up the charts. This is for a band that broke up over 60 years ago, or close to 60 years ago. They broke up in 1970. And, you know, the music's climbing up the charts. I mean, how? No one else can do this. And they're still paving the way. Their backstory is just so fascinating, how everything

0: had to come together. Everybody had to be in the right place at the right time to bring these four individuals together and to create this thing that they created. It's fascinating when you really dig into the backstory.
1: Well, you have dug into everything, the documents, the photographs, the eyewitness accounts. You've studied it all. Now, what there has to be, or I think there was, from what all I've looked through, what was that single moment that changed your personal opinion of John Lennon? What was it before, and what changed it to where it is now, and what is it now?
0: I think my single most important takeaway from John is that he was not a perfect man. I mean, he was a very complex individual. And some things that a lot of your listeners could probably identify with what they've gone through in their lives. John had a very, very troubled growing up, very non-traditional growing up time in Liverpool. You know, he was born to Julia and Freddie, his father, who were not on good terms. They really split up. They weren't together. And John was kind of tossed to and fro from his mother Julia's home to his Aunt Mimi's home nearby. And, you know, John's mother died when he was 17. She got run over by a car, killed about 100 feet from Mimi's house. So he lived with that every day, living at Mimi's house, knowing his mother died just down the road, being hit by a car and killed. His mother then lived with a person named Bobby Dykens for many years, and they never got married. She never got divorced from Freddie, the father. So Julia, the mother, was living this very untraditional life, not being a divorced woman, living with this man, producing two other children out of wedlock, and John kind of going back and forth between Julia's home, who was very, you know, flamboyant and musical and fun, to his aunt that he mostly lived with, Aunt Mimi, Julia's sister, who, you know, was very, you know, she was very serious. She had rules. She had expectations of John. When John got his first guitar, you know, she would say, well, it's a great thing, but you're never going to make a living out of it.
1: John, didn't they say something like that? Didn't they say something like that to Elvis, though? Didn't they say, keep driving a truck?
0: I think every famous artist, something was said to them like, you're never going to make it, you know, and they kind of, and that's what I think makes them great.
1: Yeah, it pushes them totally.
0: Thing that they have that is, I don't know where it comes from, but it's given to them by the universe and they just go with it.
1: Yeah. Well, you know, it's fun. It's interesting the way what you just told, because it seemed like John always like used humor along the way, but that can also be armor. And also, you know, what do you believe he might have been protecting when he did become sarcastic or outrageous along the way?
0: He very much used it as armor. He, you know, growing up and having those experiences, I mean, some of your close listeners can identify with some of the things that he lived with. I can identify with some of the things from my childhood that I lived with. So we can all kind of take a little bit of us and see John and like kind of grasp him and say, you're one of me, you know, type of thing. You kind of experience what I experienced. I don't know if it would have been the same had John grown up in this traditional family. Now, Paul had a more traditional family, but he had a very very sad tragedy happening when his mother died of breast cancer when he was only 14. So it brought these two individuals together who both loved music. You know, they weren't getting together to talk about the latest football score or what was going on with Everton or Liverpool in soccer and football over there. They were talking about music. They were talking about all the great music that was coming out in America, you know, with Elvis and with Little Richard and Chuck Berry. And they were thriving on this stuff. And that's what forged them and bonded them together.
1: Mm-hmm. Well, you know, as you discuss even more and go deeper, here's just a personal question myself here. Help. It kind of did, I think that was the 65 tour.

0: fans all the time. Whenever they toured, they could never see anything about that city. They go to Las Vegas in 1964 because they really want to see Las Vegas. They want to see these magical casinos that are built in the middle of the desert. Can they go see them? No, they are sequestered to their room. All they see of Las Vegas in 1964 is basically the airport, the convention center where they perform their two concerts, the Sahara Hotel where they were sequestered. And so management felt so bad for them that they couldn't get out. The hotel was sieged by fans, besieged with fans, that they brought slot machines up to their room. That would never happen today with the powerful Nevada Gaming Commission. They would never allow a slot machine to come into Beyoncé's room or Bruno Mars's room. But back then they did it for the Beatles because they were stuck.
1: I can't imagine Vegas not doing something, going out of their way not to try to make money somewhere and not bringing in a machine like that so that they can get some more of their money. It's hard for me to believe that they wouldn't do that now, but I'm glad they did it back then for them. And that's part of the fame. That's what happens. You lose your life. When people say they want fortune and fame, it's like, maybe just go with the fortune, throw the fame away,
0: Yeah, John said that when he was a teenager, he saw Elvis performing in the movie house, probably in Liverpool, and he looked at that and the girls screaming, and he goes, "Well, that's a good job to have," But as he gained that fame and fortune, as you mentioned, and the cry for help, and he kind of wrote that song in what he called his Fat Elvis period. He felt he had put on some weight, he'd gotten soft, But he was probably crying for that freedom that you and I pretty much enjoy every minute of the day. We can go out and kind of do whatever. Whereas the Beatles were, it was really tough for them to do anything. Sure, they had their pockets of social friends and places where they couldn't be bothered, but it was mostly in London where they were living. Three of the Beatles actually bought estates out in the countryside. Paul was the only one that kind of stuck in London, but they'd go to the clubs and they kind of wouldn't bother them there. But anywhere else, it was impossible for them to navigate anything.
1: Well, did they do anything where they masked themselves
0: Oh
1: so they
0: yeah, they
1: could
0: went
1: get,
0: out and
1: what did they do?
0: they've gone to places in disguises. There's pictures of Paul that some famous disguises that he used. And they did try to see a little bit, but they are always being smuggled out somewhere. If they did a concert in America, they would be smuggled out of the venue in the back of an ambulance or in the back of a laundry truck. It was just impossible for them to just walk the streets and be normal. It really wasn't until John got to New York City in the 70s that he could really just kind of walk around. And John loved New York. Him and Yoko loved New York. He was there with May Pang as well. And he could just walk around. People could come up to him and say hi to him, thank him for his music, maybe get his autograph. And it was really kind of that freedom that cost him his life, probably, in a sense that he was so accessible in the 70s while living at the Dakota in New York City.
1: That's one of the things about the city that I liked as well is you could walk through there and you could run into all sorts of people, just celebrities of some sort, say hello to them, and they say hello back and you just keep on going. It's kind of like, hey, I know who you are. We are talking with Chuck Gunderson, and we are talking about John Lennon, who would have been 86 today. So we've got more to find out as we zoom in on John's life and play some of his music as well. And I hope you guys stick around. We have open lines later. Connie Willis here on Coast to Coast AM.

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1: It is frustrating that I don't think the president gets the credit that he deserves. We've had net migration since he's got back in office. 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
0: Making sense of it all.
1: The border truly is secure. Zero illegal immigrants that have been released into this country in 16 months. Not only did we get the largest tax cut in history, but they're also permanent.
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2: News. I'm Deborah Valentine. Hurricane Isaias is unleashing torrential rain, high winds as it begins to move north after making landfall Friday night near Destin, Florida. This Floridian, Jordan Wright, taking damage to her home in stride.
3: I think that it's going to be okay. I think that we're all going to be okay.
2: Hundreds of thousands of people remain without power at this time. A Category 2 hurricane, Simon, is eyeing Mexico's western coast this weekend. It's expected to arrive there early Sunday. A mass shooting in Erie, Pennsylvania. City officials confirming multiple people at a house are dead. Police Chief Rich Laura.
4: It's a horrific scene. There was a large loss of life inside that residence and outside that residence.
2: The shooter died of a self-inflicted gunshot wound. 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
5: A Hawkins County resident has received judicial diversion in a case brought to court by the Tennessee Department of Agriculture. An agency report said James Clinton Lawson has paid back more than $21,000 in restitution after pleading guilty to 5 counts of felony theft of property involving state agriculture funds. Secretary of Agriculture Andy Holt said his department has a responsibility to make sure their funding is used as intended. A published report said Lawson was investigated after he was unable to provide proof of equipment and facilities paid for with the funding when investigators performed a spot check on Lawson's property. Lawson was also given deferred prosecution by a county judge and placed him on 11 years of probation. I'm Kevin Castle.
6: The Johnson City Police Department has let an officer go after learning that the Tennessee Bureau of Investigation was investigating the officer on theft allegations. The district attorney's office notified the department of the investigation on September 29th. Johnson City Police Chief Eric Doherty, in a statement, said that due to the nature of the allegations, the department expedited an internal affairs investigation. The officer was terminated within 24 hours of the Johnson City Police Department learning of the investigation. I'm Rick Allen.
7: Tri-Cities weather, cloudy overnight, 70% chance of rain, 64 for Saturday, 60 Saturday night, 60% chance of afternoon rain, and 70 Sunday. 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
1: There you go with some Lennon here on Coast to Coast AM. Give peace a chance. That was 1969. I think it reached number 2 in the UK, number 14 in America. We'll have to ask our guest tonight if I'm right about all this stuff, because I'm doing it from some memory here. And I think it was recorded inside room 1742 of Montreal's Queen Elizabeth Hotel. That was during John and Yoko's Bed In for Peace. It was also John's first single recorded without another Beatle, and released while the Beatles still existed. So we'll ask him about that. But really quickly here, my Win Any Lottery course, those of you that have been asking for it, thank you. You're going to love it. And those of you that went ahead and bought it, yes, you're winning money. Not the jackpot yet, but I hope that you get there and you see that you can do it, right? I knew it. I told you it. Now, earlier tonight, Mega Millions held a drawing for an estimated $364 million. I don't know. I haven't seen what's happened, but that's $364 million. And then tomorrow night's Powerball, or tonight, wherever you are right now, the Powerball's estimated at an enormous $516 million. So that wouldn't be too shabby, right? You don't have to wait till it's $1 billion before you play the lottery. So let me ask you something. Do you trust your intuition? Are you good with a pendulum? If you say yes, then this may be exactly what you've been looking for. Project Stargate Psychics by Lynn Buchanan. He's the one who taught me this number picking technique back in 2012. I wrote a book on it because he said, Connie, go ahead, do what you want with it. Because I was like, can I do something with this method? He's like, yeah, go ahead. So I put a book together, but now I have a course. I've been teaching it ever since, though. And people love, you do it. As soon as you do it, you're going to go, I see how this works, and I'm going to make this happen. So, I'll show you how to put those intuitive abilities to work instead of simply guessing in numbers. So go to ConnieWillis.com, get the course, start using the technique now. Who knows? Maybe your intuition is trying to lead you somewhere very profitable. If it is, you let me know, okay? I want to know if you win. ConnieWillis.com is where to go.
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1: Hey there, Connie Willis of Coast to Coast AM with you tonight. Open lines coming up later. Currently, historian, author, and Beatles researcher. One of our faves here at Coast to Coast AM, of course, Chuck Gunderson, back with us, a recognized authority on the band's historic North American tours, holds both bachelor's and master's degree in history. Oh my goodness, I am so far from loving history, but I understand it when it's told in a story situation as opposed to just the dates and the times. That's how I was taught history, and it was horrible. It was just all memorization. It wasn't really getting into the story, but I can tell that you have done it like that. Author of the critically acclaimed Some Fun Tonight. That's the backstage story of how the Beatles rocked America. You can go to somefuntonight.com and you can see all of it there. You can learn all about Chuck. You can see all of the work he's done, and you can even book him for your next event to speak. And make sure he says, thanks, Connie. Hi, Connie. I'm here because you said something. How you doing, Chuck? Hey, let me go back.
2: Excellent.
1: Let me go back to that song, okay? Because I don't know if you may hear me talk about a song and you say, no, that was not right, or hey, there's a story to it. But let's go back to Give a Piece a Chance with Lennon. And I got two questions for you. Okay. So he released this before the Beatles officially broke apart. So was he already testing whether his individual voice could be more powerful than the Beatles? And then also, was Give Peace a Chance primarily a song, a political statement, or one of the most successful publicity stunts in music history?
2: That's a great question. And first of all, I'm never going to correct you, Connie. You are.
1: If I get it wrong.
2: You're an amazing host. First of all, who has the guts to record a song in a hotel room, laying in a bed? just that alone. And while you still have this other band going, but to answer your question, I think they all were kind of testing this. Kind of divorce from the Beatles, of getting away from, they basically been in each other's pockets for 10 years. Sharing hotel rooms, the studio together at each other's homes. I mean, they were so close. They were always together. And, you know, Paul even was testing it in, you know, as early as probably 65 when he was in 66, when he was kind of doing his Yesterday thing. He had the thoughts of only crediting the song as a McCartney song, not a Lennon-McCartney song. That was thrown around a little bit. John was the song Give Peace a Chance. It's everything. It's everything in one song, laying in a bed in Montreal. It's about peace. It's about love. It's about being together. It's about going out and doing something. It's just so universal. If everyone can kind of grasp that concept of peace and love and what this world would be like to live in, it's really an amazing kind of simple thought, isn't it?
1: It is simple. Do you think it was the time? Do you think the time was just right as well? And do you think that anything they wrote was going to be gold anyway?
2: I don't think anything they wrote was gold. I mean, there's some songs that, the Beatles songs that I kind of don't want to listen to much more anymore. It's okay, right? It's okay to
1: say that. Which songs are those, Chuck?
2: Boy, you're really testing me now.
1: Yeah, what do you never really want to hear?
2: I know, maybe Yellow Submarine. What Goes On. But then I'm going to have one of your listeners call and go, what the hell are you talking about? That's a great song. I listen to it every day. So, look, this changes all the time with the Beatles music. Is it my most favorite band, my most favorite musicians? Absolutely. They were really kind of this cultural force because they changed so much coming from the 50s and the 60s everything that was changed. They were perfect for the moment. And they were really the instigators of everything kind of happening in the 60s, right? You got the sexual revolution happening. You've got peace happening. You've got all these political turmoils happening. politics, everything. And then this band appears on the Ed Sullivan Show on February 9th, 1964.
1: That's right.
2: Think about every musician that was kind of living at that time watching that weren't musicians yet. But when they saw that, they said, oh, wow, okay, these are people that can write their own songs and perform them as individuals and as a group. That sounds really interesting.
1: It is
2: amazing.
1: And
2: so I think that appearance on Ed Sullivan just really changed everything.
1: Absolutely. No doubt. No doubt about that. Now, I just keep getting these images in my head. I don't know if you know about this or not. I know you know about it. I wonder if I'm going to throw something at you. I'm going to hope to stump you at one point. No, I don't need to do that. I think you're going to know. But do you remember? Okay, so my era, I loved Kiss, all right? When Kiss was happening, it was really cool. You know, Kiss was one of my group. I was a Billy Joel fan, Jimmy Buffett, Bob Seger. I can go in some other ones. But I like Kiss because I like they were each individual. You know, they each did their own thing kind of thing. They worked together as a band. But at one point, I remember an album cover where it was the Beatles and they had Kiss makeup on. Do you remember that?
2: That you have stumped me with. I do not Yay! Know that. Woo-hoo! I'm sure your listeners will say, Chuck, why are you even on the show? I totally remember that. But
1: I don't know if it was an album, but it was an album cover. I remember seeing it. And, you know, maybe they were just trying to, you know, Gene Simmons, the genius money man that he is, was probably just saying, you know, comparing or something like that to the great band.
2: Yeah, and you look at Kiss, like, where did they get their ideas from?
1: That's right.
2: Probably the Beatles.
1: Yes.
2: You know, I think all this force of the 70s music that you mentioned, it all came from February 9th, 1964, Ed Sullivan. 73 million people tuning in that night. 1 in 4 television sets were turned on that night listening to the Beatles. They're seeing these 4 aliens with long hair that like came from outer space. And they had this amazing song, and the world just went crazy for a moment. It just went from there, and it never stopped. And even today, you have artists, you know, modern day artists that harken back to, you know, look, I wasn't even alive when the Beatles were even broken up. They were broken up by then. And I take my cues, I take my ideas from what I learned from the Beatles.
1: Mm-hmm. No doubt. A lot of them, they all say that, don't they? They all say it. And then, well, even, you know, my era, going to Michael Jackson, Michael and Paul hung out. Did John ever do anything with Michael? And like, I think Paul and them got in some fight. Somebody bought somebody's music catalog or something like that. I don't know.
2: Paul gave Michael asked Paul, like, what are some great investments to do? And Paul said, music publishing, buy music publishing rights. And Paul had owned Buddy Holly's catalog. And so Michael kind of went away and said, oh, that's a great idea. Then he eventually ended up with the Beatles catalog. I'm not quite certain if John and Michael ever kind of coexisted together. I mean, being celebrity musicians and at the top of your game, I'm sure somewhere, someplace, they might have come together, might have met, might have sung together. I don't know, because, you know, it's sometimes in those musician circles, they're so tightly protected that a lot of the outsiders don't know the stories behind that.
1: That's right. Well, I think that Billy Joel told a story, and I believe it was John Lennon. It could have been somebody else, but I think it was John Lennon. He said, I think he lived possibly down by him or visited down near him at one point, and I guess there was some sort of boat situation. Maybe there's a canal outside of his home or something, and somebody went by in his boat. And it was, I think, I'm pretty sure it was John Lennon, and Billy would watch for him all the time, and he'd see him. He never went out to say hello, and he said, we both knew that each other was there, but we respectfully didn't want to bug each other, so they never got a chance to say hello. Do you know of that to be a fact, or maybe somebody else, but I think it was John Lennon.
2: Well, Billy was a big fan of the Beatles. I mean, him and Paul are very tight. And I'm sure that Billy Joel, being the superstar that he was in the 70s, had access to certain members of the Beatles. He probably met all four members at some point in his life because of who he was. And I would love to hear maybe some of Billy's reactions if he did meet with John Lennon or have some sort of connection to him.
1: Well, when I look back at the Beatles, I kind of see Lennon as the emotional leader, at least while here, and what you have, all your work that, man, you got a big book, man. I'm telling you, you got a big book with a lot of great stuff in it. But did at one point the leadership kind of quietly start shifting toward Paul?
2: John was definitely the leader in the early days. I mean, even before the Beatles started, he started the band called the Quarrymen, and he invited Paul to join the band. And Paul then knew George Harrison, who then joined the band, and then Ringo joined a couple years later because he was the best drummer in Liverpool, and they wanted the best drummer in Liverpool. So they had fired their original drummer, Pete Best. And John was definitely the leader in those early days. And as time progressed, Paul did kind of emerge as someone who really wanted to keep working all the time. Ringo tells a story where, you know, if his phone rang, he knew it was Paul, like saying, "Where are you? Like, come down to the studio. I want to record something." Paul was just a workhorse, and he somewhat emerged as the de facto leader in the, you know, about 67, when Sgt. Pepper was going, the White Album was going, Abbey Road was going, and was really asking his other bandmates to come down and continue working and to keep producing this music. Of course, there were some substances that the other Beatles were using and started to use, and which really kind of curtailed their probably exactness and enthusiasm in getting into the studio on time. But definitely Paul emerged as a leader toward the end of the Beatles' career.
1: So using these substances, did the music reflect that?
2: I think it absolutely did. And they, you know, they had been using substances quite prolifically. Even in the early days, they were smoking these jazz cigarettes, they called them. And they were taking uppers and downers, you know, they would play in these clubs in Germany, you know, before they were famous, where they would start at 4 p.m. or something and not end till 3 a.m. And I believe one stint in Germany, they did 98 straight nights of that.
1: Wow.
2: So they were doing a lot of that. And then, of course, the famous story when they're in America for the first time, for the first major tour of America, where they did 32 shows in 33 days in North America, this gigantic continent we live on. And they met Bob Dylan in New York, and Bob Dylan snuck in some marijuana to the Delmonico Hotel where they were staying, and they closed the doors, and everybody got a little silly smoking marijuana. And then as that progressed, they got into other things such as psychedelics, and it really starts reflecting in the music at that point. It becomes, you know, introspective, imaginative, fanciful, very illusional, just all kind of Strawberry Fields Forever and Penny Lane and all these great tracks that not only have their voices and their basic instrumentation behind it, but also all these added extra instruments and classical arrangements and backwards music and tape loops and different tracks that they could use, because at the same time, music and sound technology was also kind of advancing in form, where they had the ability to do this. And that was primarily one of the reasons why the Beatles quit touring in 1966. They could not recreate some of the sounds on stage that they were producing in the studio at Abbey Road.
1: Oh, they didn't want to do a, what was that duo that used to, was it Vanilla Ice? Who? What was the
2: that
1: team
2: was
1: that?
2: Millie Vanilli.
1: That's it. Well, they got busted.
2: We'll do a show one night on Millie Vanilli, maybe.
1: Okay. I would like that. So, wow. As you're speaking again, I'm thinking, who were the mentors of the Beatles? Who did they look up to?
2: The Beatles loved Elvis. They loved anybody from Motown, the African-American artists that were just so influential in their lives. They loved the Beach Boys. They loved Dylan. They loved anything they could get their hands on, even very obscure one-hit wonder stuff. They would somehow get the record. They would learn it. They would do it in their own style. And so, you know, poets they had as mentors, they had artists who were mentors. They were just running around that circle when everything was culturally exploding in England at the time. And they just fed off of it. They fed off of all this music. And then, of course, the people that they mentored came into their lives and they were enjoying their music, like Jimi Hendrix. They went to one of his shows at the Seville Theater in London in 1967. You know, they saw Jimi Hendrix, and Jimi Hendrix performed Sgt. Pepper's Lonely Hearts Club Band after only knowing it for a few days.
1: Well, could you imagine if you did a one-hit wonder and then the Beatles like took it on? How cool would that be? Oh my goodness. Wow. Oh, good stuff. So we are talking about John Lennon. He would have been 86 today. So that's what we got. Chuck Gunderson with us. And you can go check out Chuck's stuff. I mean, you got to do it. It's like a huge book, and check it out and buy it for yourself and learn as much as you can. Go to somefuntonight.com, somefuntonight.com, and check it out for yourself. I think you're going to enjoy it. I know you're enjoying tonight. So am I. Stay with us. Connie Willis on Coast to Coast AM.

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2: Two hurricanes. I'm Deborah Valentine, Fox News. Severe impacts as Hurricane Isaias unleashes its fury. High winds and rain after making landfall as a Category 2 hurricane near Destin, Florida. It's now a Cat 1 hurricane, unleashing high winds and strong rain. Fox Weather meteorologist Brandi Campbell reports from Pensacola Beach, Florida.
3: Wind has been a big impact for us. We had a 102-mile-per-hour gust recorded here. The sand just blasting everything here, coating it where it can. This entire beach access was clear earlier in the day. But another thing we're seeing, some of the wood planks hopped off of the side and now resting here. We are in darkness, so it is generally hard to see what the damage looks like as we go into the overnight hours. We have over 500,000 customers that are out of power between here in the state of Florida and Alabama. So it won't be until daylight and we really get to see the full extent of damage here.
2: Florida's Governor Ron DeSantis declared a state of emergency across 25 counties. Isaias is expected to move north towards Alabama and the Tennessee Valley. Hurricane Simon is a powerful Category 3 hurricane intensifying in the eastern Pacific Ocean. Simon is expected to make landfall as a Category 4 hurricane along Mexico's west central coast early Sunday. A mass shooting Friday night in Erie, Pennsylvania. Local officials and police say multiple people are dead, including the gunman. The mass shooting occurred at a house in Erie. Erie Police Chief Rick Laura addresses the families and friends of victims of the shooting.
4: Our hearts are with the victims, their families, and everyone affected by this tragedy. There are no words that can be adequately express the magnitude of the loss of life here.
2: The exact number of those killed has not yet been released. A motive for the killing is unknown. Chief Laura says the suspected shooter is dead from a self-inflicted gunshot wound. 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
6: That heat's going to be out there for one more day.
7: Temperatures being 30 degrees above average.
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2: Ahead of the midterms, President Trump speaking at a rally in Syracuse, New York, where he shared his praises for the state's Republican gubernatorial candidate, Bruce Blakeman.
8: President Trump praising New York GOP gubernatorial candidate, Nassau County Executive Bruce Blakeman.
9: Bruce Blakeman will get your act together.
8: Saying Blakeman will pass tax cuts and reduce energy bills if elected, and again asking voters to pretend he's on the ballot.
9: When I'm on the ballot, we win everything. When I'm not on the ballot, 48% of you don't vote.
8: The president and Blakeman telling the crowd GOP leadership has led to strides in manufacturing and a drop in violent crime.
10: We have to elect Republican members of the Congress and keep the majority.
8: Blakeman faces the state's Democratic incumbent governor, Kathy Hochul. Kristen Goodwin, Fox News.
2: Homeland Security Secretary Mark Wayne Mullen is criticizing New York City's immigration policies following the shooting of a Dominican illegal immigrant by ICE agents during an arrest in the Bronx.
11: 28-year-old Oscar Belgal is in federal custody after being shot in the neck on Thursday by ICE agents who were trying to arrest him. Shortly after the incident, New York City Mayor Zoran Mamdani called for ICE to be abolished.
12: New York City will not stand by while ICE agents shoot New Yorkers.
11: Homeland Security Secretary Mark Wayne Mullen responded.
13: Well, Mayor, if you abolish ICE, who's going to take your criminals off the streets of your own town? Who's going to take the murderers and the thieves and the gangbangers?
11: Mullen says ICE agents did not know the man's 5-year-old son was in the vehicle when they opened fire. The child was unharmed. In New York City, Tanya J. Powers, Fox News.
2: A massive 7.6 magnitude earthquake rocked southern Panama Friday, shaking buildings in the capital and prompting evacuations. A Brazilian man who

0: Killed at least 13 children at knife point in a school in the city of Curitiba in the country's south, has been shot dead by police. None of the children were injured. I'm Deborah Valentine. This is Fox News.
1: Tri-Cities weather, cloudy overnight, 70% chance of rain, 64 for Saturday, 60 Saturday night, 60% chance of afternoon rain, and 70 Sunday. 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

0: 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Now, here's your guest host, Connie Willis.
1: We all shine on. Connie Willis here, Instant Karma, John Lennon. It is a John Lennon night here on Coast to Coast AM. He would have been 86 today. 1970s when that song came out. And he wrote and recorded it, Lennon did, on January 27th. It was released only 10 days later. That was it. And Phil Spector, he produced it. George Harrison played guitar. John described the sound he wanted as 1950s, but now. So we'll ask our guest Chuck about that when he comes back. I want to take a moment tonight to help a friend of ours here, a longtime friend of Coast to Coast AM. Many of you know him. Anthony Sanchez. Anthony Sanchez. Great guest here on Coast to Coast. I've had him on many times. He and I have worked together. He did a documentary and had me in it, and we talk and we get together and we talk about his ghost hunter apps and, you know, his book, UFO Highway. He's a great UFO researcher, software engineer. By the way, he's fantastic at that and fantastic at the ghost hunter apps. So we've done shows just on his apps. And by the way, he's the one who wrote my intro and outro here on Coast to Coast AM. Now, I played with it and created, made it mine, but he's the one who built it and said, here's what you want. I said, can you help me? I'm going on Coast to Coast. This is 12 years ago now. I said, I need a good intro and outro when I'm on Coast, something that people will remember. And it wasn't long. I mean, this guy can write. He is so creative. It's amazing. And his website is unreal. His work is unbelievable. He got that back to me soon. I made it mine, and I'm still doing it 12 years later. Now, at one point, if you guys may remember, Anthony got paralyzed from the neck down, and he fought his way back. He is a survivor for sure. He's continuously done that all his life. And also this year, Anthony was laid off in a SI-driven reduction, and he recently lost his best friend, Rick. And Rick was a great guy. I can see why that was his best friend. Now, he has already had his next job. He's got his next job lined up, okay? He got let go, but he's got his...

0: his next job lined up. However, he needs some help covering a month of basic living expenses. So asking the Coast family, let's help one of our own. He's been there for us. $5, $10, whatever you can do. Anthony is, he's needing somebody to pay it forward right now. So all you got to do is go to anthonysanchez.com. 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You're going to find a GoFundMe there. 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But Anthony, you have fought your way back before. 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
0: It's Coast to Coast AM. Hey there, Connie Willis back at you. John Lennon tonight's who we're talking about. His birthday today, 89. It was 89 or 86. Now I'm kind of messing it up a little bit there. Chuck?
5: 86.
0: 86, okay. 86, 86, 86. I'm going to do that the rest of the night now. So just correct me when that happens. I don't want email that comes and tells me it. You can do it. It's no problem. Do it in front of the world. That's totally fine. Author and historian Chuck Gunderson is who we are talking with. And you can go find his work, unbelievable work, somefuntonight.com. And that is the backstage story of how the Beatles rocked America, the historic tours of 64 through 66. I'm going to go back to that song we just played, okay? And ask you something about it. All right. So that we all shine on. Let's see. So John went from basically, why did John move from the group protest of Give Peace a Chance to a much more personal warning of instant karma and like in less than a year? I mean, just boom.
5: I think a lot of John's songs and all the Beatles songs that when they broke up and went out as individual musicians were very personal and reflective of their life and their experiences. And I think Instant Karma, I'm so grateful that you played that because it's absolutely one of my favorite songs.
0: Oh,
5: and
0: yay.
5: It's so apropos for everything we kind of live in this life. I mean, you really, all you have to take is that song title, Instant Karma, and flip it. Mm-hmm. And just like karma is instant. you know, John really believe that it kind of your stuff that you do, your experiences, your dealings with people is kind of going to have consequences, and that actions are going to kind of happen right now instead of in another lifetime, if you believe in, you know, reincarnation or next incarnation or whatever anyone believes. And that we also need to kind of get out in the world and not be so isolated, but rather have experiences with people. And that will really help us kind of get out of this isolationary kind of state of mind that many of us are in with social media, things like that.
0: Well, it's interesting. It's interesting you saying that about John saying that, because he had to be in close quarters and secluded along the way so people wouldn't just jump all over him.
5: And at the same time, he was like the influencer of the day, you know?
0: That's true. Yeah, that's true.
5: That we have.
0: Yeah, he would be an influencer. That's what he would be right now.
5: Exactly.
0: For sure.
5: Again, though, when John moved to New York, that was really his moment. He had 10, you know, really great years in New York before he was sadly murdered in December of 1980, only at 40 years old. We think of him as an older person, and it's like 40 is just so young.
0: Yes.
5: You know, his son, Sean, was only 5. We also have to realize, too, that John had another son, Julian, with his first wife, Cynthia, who was born in 63, I believe. And Julian is just an amazing person in his own right. Great musician, has a lot of wonderful social causes that he participates in. It's really a lot like his father. And a lot of times we kind of miss Julian in the story. And both Julian and Sean are just amazing individuals that have John's DNA in them and will go on and do some of the things that John did in his life that made him such a special person.
0: Mm-hmm. Yeah, I haven't seen Julian in a long, long time doing anything. But there's so much to see now out in the world, but the Beatles still stick out amongst all of the things that are out there now, because things are, you know, just content is everywhere. Let me go back to the Beatles and segregated audiences.
5: Yes. Yeah, so when the Beatles toured in the starting in 1964, they did that major tour in America again, where they did 32 shows in just 33 days, traveling some 20,000 miles from London back to London. America was a very different place that we know it now as. There was Jim Crow laws, there was segregation, and the Beatles really got their first taste of segregation when they came to America in February of 1964, and especially in Miami, being shuttled around in the backs of hotels and seeing the segregation that was kind of operating. And concerts in those days, especially with major artists, they were not allowing people to sit together, all races sitting together. They weren't allowing integrated concerts. Sure, there were integrated concerts happening, but on a much smaller scale. When the Beatles toured America, they were going to start commanding audiences of between 15,000 to, you know, 30, 35,000, which was a lot of people back then to go to a rock concert. And there were certain laws and certain municipalities where, you know, the law had not been passed yet where Jim Crow laws were going to be erased. So all the tour planning was happening prior to that civil rights law being enacted in July of 1964 by President Johnson. But before that, the Beatles manager, Brian Epstein, and his New York counterpart, who helped organize the tour, his name was Norman Weiss from General Artists Corporation. They were a talent agency. They inserted a clause into the Beatles' contract rider. Now, along with other things like providing clean towels for them, portable TV sets, dressing room mirrors, couple cases of cold soda, one of the most important things in their rider, which was only a page and a quarter long. Taylor Swift's has got to be 30, 40 pages. But in this rider, it said that artists will not be required to perform before a segregated audience, which was quite bold considering the act that Johnson would do in July of that year had not been passed yet. And so all the arenas booking them, the stadiums booking them, knew that this had to be in place. And they had to respect that. And John Lennon was asked one time, would you perform before a segregated audience? And his answer was very simple. He said, no, and I'd rather lose our appearance money if we had to do it. Segregation to them was so foreign. There was nothing like that in England where they're from. They performed with black artists all the time. It just wasn't a thing. Maybe in certain pockets, it just wasn't a thing. They came to America, it was completely different. And for four fresh-faced young guys from Liverpool, along with their manager, who, by the way, was not only Jewish, he was gay, which was illegal to be gay in the UK at that time, did this thing where they required everyone to sit together, all races, everybody, to enjoy this really great music that was coming out of England.
0: Well, you know, a lot of that stuff also shaped them. That shaped their music, no doubt, going through all this.
5: Absolutely. I mean, Motown was such a force for them. Yeah. Barry Gordy's stable of artists, and it used to be called Tamla Records, was just amazing. And the Beatles covered many of those acts, especially the girl groups. They would take a girl group song that was talking about boys and make it a song talking about girls, you know, in their own style. They included black performers on their tours here in America. And if those black performers weren't allowed to stay at the same hotel that they were booked to stay, they would cancel the reservation and move on to the next city, which they did in Jacksonville. A lot of people think that Jacksonville was the only place that required this segregation rider, and it was not the case. It was in every concert the Beatles performed in America for all 3 years, that clause in their contract of performing before a non-segregated audience was in that. So it was not a special arrangement just for Jacksonville. It was for everywhere.
0: Right. Well, after John's more popular than Jesus statement produced record burnings, death threats, excuse me. Did you find evidence that he became more frightened or guarded or aware that his words could endanger the other Beatles?
5: Absolutely. So in May of 1966, he gives this interview to this English journalist who they knew very well, Maureen Cleave, and which he said that the Beatles were becoming more popular than Jesus Christ. People would rather go to a Beatles concert than the church. I mean, he's a rock star. He's quipping around, you know, and no one took notice of it in England. Nobody. And it somehow found its way into a teenage teenage magazine called Datebook. And it was about 2 weeks before the tour, the 1966 tour, would start. And somehow it came from that Datebook, and the journalist saw that and just blew it out of proportion. John was somewhat right in what he was saying. Secularism had really taken root in England. Churches were emptying out. It was only just the white-haired little old ladies that were going to church at the time. This cultural revolution was happening around the world, and religion was really kind of taking a back seat to everything. But in America, you know, it's much more of a kind of a religious society. And so when John said that, he really got ridiculed from that, and the press just skewered him as soon as they came to the first stop on that tour, which was in Chicago. But one stop in particular where they went was August 19th, 1966 in Memphis, Tennessee. Now, the home of Elvis, I mean, my gosh, this was their boy, their idol, you know. They could never go see him or visit him. But the religious extremism in the South, especially in the Bible Belt, organized Beatle record burnings, boycotting the Beatles. Parents were telling their kids they can't go to that show. And John was quite frightened by all this. I mean, you can see it from the very first press conference when they landed in America. He is nervous. He is kind of knows what he did. He's a naughty schoolboy at this time, if you can kind of imagine that. And he got

0: to the Beatles, them being sequestered in their room, them trying to do music that can't be recreated on stage. They were tired of the road. And luckily for all of us, they retired and went into the studio. If they had not done that, would we have gotten Sgt. Pepper? Would we have gotten Abbey Road? Would we have gotten the White Album if they were still touring? We don't know, but we're grateful that they stopped.
1: Chuck Gunderson is who we're talking to. You can find his work at somefuntonight.com. The book is Some Fun Tonight. It's the backstage story of how the Beatles rocked America, the historic tours of 1964 through 1966. He's an historian that is a joy to talk to. And again, somefuntonight.com is where you can go find his work. So the Beatles frequently could not hear themselves on stage. So at what point did John stop experiencing concerts as music and maybe began seeing them more as theater obligation, maybe even farce?
0: Yeah, John would make quips at press conferences.
1: Yeah,
0: in America.
1: He didn't hold back. Yeah, he wouldn't hold back.
0: Yeah, he didn't say it. Yeah, exactly. And they would say, oh, do you, you know, can you hear yourself on stage? And he'd say, oh, no, we don't have to. We have the records at home we can listen to. Sound technology back in the day was just not as it is today. If you go to your local coffee house and hear a singer-songwriter, he or she's going to have a feedback monitor, which means he or she's going to hear that music back to them where they're playing so they can hear what they're playing. That technology was not invented when the Beatles were touring in America from 64 to 66. They basically plugged their amplification all into one main board where it went out to the speaker columns into the venue or the stadiums. I don't know how they even knew where they were in the song.
1: Yeah.
0: They could not hear themselves singing, but I think it's from all the years and hours of playing together. Ringo would famously quip, like, how do you know where they're at in the song? He goes, oh, I just watch them wiggle their butt, and I knew right when to hit my crash cymbal or something. Sound technology didn't really kind of break through until the Rolling Stones toured America in 1969 was when they started getting sound amplification, feedback speakers, stage monitors, that type of thing. And there are some myths where the Beatles in some venues have that type of technology, but it's simply not the case.
1: Well, I got two questions for you here. I'm going to ask those two only because they may fit in together or they may somehow be kind of close together. But was there one particular concert that you believe John emotionally like decided that touring had to end, even if he had not said it out loud? And also at Candlestick Park. So I don't know if it was there or not, but did John behave like a man mourning the end of something or like a prisoner realizing the door had finally opened? And you got about 30 seconds to tell me that.
0: Yeah, so they probably, their manager probably had to kick him out the door as early as 1965 to go tour. And they knew it was over that last tour of 66. And definitely Candlestick Park. They all knew at that moment, this was it, the very last show they're ever going to perform before a live public paying audience.
1: Chuck Gunderson, Connie Willis here. We are talking about John Lennon, 86 today he would have been. SomeFunTonight.com is where you can find out more about Chuck. And I think you'll do that too, won't you? We got more to come. Open lines later. Connie Willis, Coast to Coast AM.

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1: On the Monday edition of the Clay Travis and Buck Sexton Show, counting down the days till the midterm elections, tightening race in Michigan, also looking at whether they can pull off something of a come from behind in North Carolina and even New Hampshire. We'll discuss that. Plus, our friend Liz Wheeler will be joining us to talk about all the news of the day, including ICE, immigration, you name it, on Clay and Buck.

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1: News, I'm Roxanne Evans. Multiple people are dead after a shooting and police standoff in Erie, Pennsylvania Friday night. Erie Police Chief Rick Laura.
2: The suspect is deceased. It appears to be a self-inflicted gunshot wound.
1: The investigation is ongoing. Coastal communities across the northern Gulf Coast are bracing for dangerous conditions as Isaias moves inland as a post-tropical cyclone. Fox's Max Gordon at Fort Walton Beach.
3: About 4 to 7 inches of rain fell in some areas. And so there is extensive flooding throughout the area. And really, we don't know the full extent of the damage just yet. We're going to have to wait until daylight to really see what this storm has brought on the area.
1: And in a new deal, Russia will now supply tons of diesel to the United States. 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
4: In Tennessee's 1st Congressional District, Democratic challenger Kristi Burke is pushing for a face-to-face debate. Republican incumbent Representative Diana Harshbarger is turning it down. Burke's campaign has formally requested a debate before early voting begins October 14th. They even sent a certified letter to Harshbarger's office after gathering over 1,300 petition signatures. Burke says debates will allow voters to make an informed choice by seeing both candidates side by side. Harshbarger has declined the challenge, saying she's not interested in giving her opponent a platform and will instead run on her values and record. Burke says she is keeping her schedule flexible in case Harshbarger changes her mind and will continue hosting town halls and knocking on doors to reach voters directly. I'm Rick Allen.
5: Investigators in Sullivan County said a former worker at the sheriff's office who cleaned at the Blomfield complex showed co-workers a snapshot of an infant's body during an autopsy. 76-year-old Sheila M. Edwards of Blountville faces a misdemeanor charge of unauthorized handling of an autopsy photo and told officers that she used her cell phone while working inside the Sullivan County District Attorney's Office and photographed the image. Edwards surrendered to authorities, then was released after posting a $1,000 bond. I'm Kevin Castle.
6: Tri-Cities weather, cloudy overnight, 70% chance of rain, 64 for Saturday, 60 Saturday night, 60% chance of afternoon rain, and 70 Sunday. 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
1: Celebrating Lennon's birthday today would have been 86. Imagine on Coast to Coast AM. 1971 reached number three in America and later became a UK number one following John's death. So the concept was inspired, a great song, one of my favorites. The concept was inspired partly by Yoko Ono's book, Grapefruit. And John later acknowledged that Yoko contributed so much to it that she should have received writing credit from the beginning. So that was Imagine. Good tune. And we'll ask Chuck a little bit about that when he comes back. Right now, I want to remind you, Ghost to Ghost is happening again. It's that time of the year. So the Ghost to Ghost submissions are needed right now. You know the show, Ghost to Ghost on Coast to Coast. I love that. What an ingenious title. And this is George Norrie's thing. This is his thing. So Halloween is almost here. And we need your ghost stories now. So go ahead and start sending the best ghost story that you've got. And we just might pick you to tell your story on the air for our Halloween show on Friday, October 30th. I'm on Halloween night with the 31st with Willis Ween, but the man, our head guy, our main dude, George Norrie's got the ghost to go. So enter your, go ahead with your email, with your name, your phone number, and your best ghost story. You can also check it out on our website if you don't remember, but go to ghoststories at coasttocoastam.com.
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1: Connie Willis here, back on Coast to Coast AM with Chuck Gunderson. We are celebrating John Lennon's birthday this evening. He would have been 86 years old. And if you want to learn even more about all the things that we're talking about tonight, make sure you go and you look up Chuck's website at somefuntonight.com. So going back to the song Imagine, which... beautiful song, beautiful song. Is it, Chuck, really more of a, is it really a gentle peace song, or is it a radical political manifesto disguised in a beautiful song, piano ballad? I think he's kind of good at that. Did the gorgeous melody help people accept its message, or do you think it allowed millions of listeners to avoid thinking about what John was actually proposing there?
5: Wow, that's a really loaded question. I think you, again, like said it all. I think it's everything you said, and it could be everything you said. But for me, I take the song Imagine very personally. I want to leave the planet in a better place than when I found it. And I can only do that individually by the people I know or interact with or do some sort of commercial business with or whatever. I mean, I need to be my best, and I need to imagine all of us trying to help each other and make this place a better place to live. And I think John's song resonates with me because it encourages me and it motivates me to do that.
1: Who's your favorite Beatle?
5: Oh man, it's every day of the week. Who is it? I don't have a favorite Beatle. I have a Beatle manager, Brian Epstein. I think he was a great manager. But gosh, if you nail me, most of the time, I'm going to say George Harrison. I love George.
1: Really?
5: Love everything about him. Just his humor, his his spiritualism, his rock and roll edge, his style. I mean, if you look at him through the years, I mean, God, that 1968 like White Album photo of him. He's just a great looking rock and roll star. You know what I mean? And he's got great music. It's so underrated.
1: And he did have the great abs, like you were talking. He had some abs going on there. Now, you know, you'll find this interesting. The very, let's see, one, two, three. I think it was the third radio station I was at. It was all music radio. This was oldies. It was in Sarasota, Florida. And it was City Island is where this dumpy little WKRP in Cincinnati little radio station was. But you were in Sarasota, okay, in the beautiful Longboat Key and Siesta Key area, St. Armand Circle, beautiful area. And it was band-aided together. If you went to the bathroom in high heels, your heels would go into the floor. I mean, this thing was beat up, but we all loved it there. We were all just fun jocks on the air having a good time. And once in a while, I mean, some amazing people lived in that area, right? So one of the people that lived, I think her name was Sharon. It was George Harrison's sister. And from time to time, she would pop into the station and ask us to produce something or, you know, copy something. I think it was Sharon.
5: That's
1: Louise very
5: Harrison.
1: English name, right? What?
5: Yeah, Louise Harrison.
1: Oh, that's it. It was Louise. That's right. I'm sorry. Oh, that was way off on that, wasn't I? That's who it was. And she'd come in and then she started picking me. Connie, can you do that? I'm like, what? I'm really bad technically. She's no, you do a good job. You know, she would come to our station often. it was kind of like, wow, this is kind of cool, isn't it? This is George Harrison's sister here. That's pretty neat. Did you ever meet her or you just knew the name?
5: I did meet Lou. She's a very interesting person. And
1: yes.
5: Actually, she lived in America before the Beatles came to America. And actually, George was the first Beatle to visit America in 1963. His sister lived in Benton, Illinois. And if you go there to Benton, Illinois, there's a big, like, kind of a statue to George, like a painted kind of sign to George Harrison of his visit there. And he actually saw the sights. He went to New York City, went on top of the Empire State Building. If you Google George Harrison in New York, 1963, you'll see those images of him with that long hair, this tight suit. And people must have looked at this guy like, who is this guy? I mean, he is so weird looking. And next year they come and they're this global phenomenon, you know.
1: Wow.
5: It was after a lot of hard work to get there. I mean, just by appearing on the Ed Sullivan didn't make them famous. It was really all that work they had done previously to get to that point. And that was really the thing that kind of broke them through.
1: All right, you're going to have to let me know when his birthday will be celebrated because it sounds like you want to talk about him on another show. So we can definitely do that. It sounds like you got a lot. So that's cool. So.

0: all right. Did any of the Beatles, what was the UFO story? I mean, would they be listening to Coast to Coast AM? Would any of them?
1: I think they would. I mean, look, this would not be Coast to Coast unless we didn't have a UFO story, correct?
0: That's right. That's
1: so
0: right.
1: John claims that he saw a UFO while living in New York City. I believe it was in 1974. It was during, it was during his period when he was separated from Yoko. So he was living with May Pang, who was an assistant at, with John and Yoko. And they were kind of on the terrace of their apartment at the time, overlooking the East River. And John claims, and May claims, that he said, look, there's a UFO right over there hovering over the river. Now, I don't know if that was substance-related or what, but John Lennon goes down. He says it publicly, I saw a UFO. So I definitely think he would be not only a Coast listener, but a Coast insider.
0: Oh, absolutely. Yeah. He'd probably say, you know what? I want to be on with Connie again. Can I be on with Connie again? No, John, you've been on too many times this month.
1: Absolutely.
0: I love that. So, okay. Now you are just, you're a huge fan, obviously, to do all the stuff you're doing with them and all that you've studied and all that you've learned. Okay. So you came to Denver. Tell me about where I live right now. And you were telling me about this story. I was like, no, don't finish telling me, tell me on the air. So I'm looking forward to hearing the rest of this, because the places you mentioned, I know. And now I know some of these little great backstories.
1: Ah, well, thank you. My wife and I really wanted to visit Red Rocks Amphitheater, which is in the foothills of Denver. It's an outdoor amphitheater built into these beautiful red rocks. And the Beatles appeared there on August 26, 1964. So it had always been on my bucket list. I'd really love to see a show at Red Rocks. So one of our favorite acts, Duran Duran, was coming to Red Rocks. So we thought, this is a perfect time. Let's go see Duran Duran. We love their music, and go see Red Rocks. But while we're in Denver, let's book the hotel where the Beatles stayed those 2 days in August, called the Brown Palace. The Brown Palace is still there in Denver. It's the oldest hotel in Denver, built in the late 1890s. And so I called to book a room, and on the website I noticed there were historic tours of the Brown Palace where you could go with the house historian and go on a little tour and hear about all the lore of the Brown Palace Hotel, which is quite interesting in itself. So I talked to her, I booked the room, and we booked a little tour. And so upon check-in, I was pleasantly surprised when the agent behind the desk said, Chuck, we're so glad you're here. And because you're here, and we know you're a Beatles historian, and you brought your book with you to give to us, thank you very much, we have booked you into the Beatles suite. And
0: wow,
1: I couldn't believe it. I mean, I was like, you got to be kidding me. Now, obviously, the suite has been reconfigured since August 26th and 27, 1964.
0: How could they have changed the sheets and the pillowcases? What was wrong with them? They should have kept it.
1: Well, if they did, they cut them up and they sold them off. But
0: smart.
1: At least we were looking out the same windows that the Beatles would have looked out and would have seen the throngs of people below them yelling their name and saying, we want the Beatles, all night long. It was quite amazing. And then we also realized that it was 59 years to the day they were there.
0: That's amazing. That's like spooky even.
1: It was great.
0: That is so cool, because I lived catty corner to there when I first got here. I lived like kind of catty quarter to there, maybe a block or two away. And I remember, I didn't know the history of that place. I just know when I saw it, I went, wow, there's something about this place. It was beautiful on the outside. It was interesting on the inside. And it just has this vibe. To me, it was totally haunted, but it just had this vibe, too, of lots has happened here. And so for you to tell me that, I had no idea. And you had to feel that vibe as well, obviously.
1: I absolutely felt the vibe. And then to be at Red Rocks 59 years, almost to the day that they performed at Red Rocks, to boot.
0: Lucky you.

0: haven't been there yet. I want to go there, but it's just awesome to hear music there.
1: One of the best places in America.
0: That's right. It's beautiful. I know that. And the sound is supposed to be amazing. Well, you're saying that. You're saying that. Exactly. So the Beatles did play there.
1: Yeah, they played there on August 26, 1964. They did one show. And believe it or not, they did not sell all the tickets. There was about... Red Rocks had about a 9,000-seat capacity, and they sold about 7,000 tickets or so. But back in the day, Red Rocks was not like it is today. Way less security, way less ticket takers, and it was very easy for people, kids especially, to come up, jump the fence, and go sit for free at Red Rocks. So there was probably a lot of freebie people at Red Rocks that night. And pictures do show that it was filled almost all the way to the top.
0: Amazing place. And I'm so happy that you got to do what you got to do here at the Brown Palace. I didn't know that. That was really nice surprise to hear that when you were talking about it. Okay, so Ron Howard's 8 days a week. Tell me about that and your part in that, your role.
1: Yeah, so 8 days a week was a project that the Beatles wanted to put together about their kind of touring years both a little bit in Britain and in America. And they kind of had an idea that they wanted to show a lot of concert footage from all over the place. And when they realized that they couldn't get the concert footage, they decided to kind of put a retrospect out of the Beatles' career from, say, 1963 to 1966. That was the core of the documentary. Of course, a big core of that documentary were the American touring years, 64, 65, 66. And a friend of mine had gone into Ron Howard's office one day to talk with him, because I'd been talking with some of the collaborators on the project. And they said, "Oh yeah, Chuck, we went in and your book is like right in front of Ron Howard's desk."
0: Nice. Congratulations.
1: That was great. Because I also know too that like the Beatles company Apple, after the book was released, they wrote about a year later and said that the four shareholders would like a copy of your book. Well, the shareholders are, of course, Paul, Ringo, Olivia Harrison, who's George's widow, and Yoko, who's John's widow. But that documentary is fun. I helped them on some of the aspects of the touring years in America, and it was really fun. I got a couple credits in the movie, and, you know, it was great to be part of a Beatles project. I mean, I'll do anything for those guys. They're really good people. They're putting out great products still, and we'll still be talking about them another 50 years from now.
0: Did you get a chance to meet all of them?
1: Only briefly. I met Ringo very briefly at his exhibit in L.A. at the Grammy Museum. We helped put together an exhibit and some artifacts, and he was there. It was great to say hi to him. Also, a very, very brief encounter with Paul at the Cirque du Soleil Love show that they did in Las Vegas. But yes, very, very brief, but it was great to just be in their presence. George and John, no.
0: Man, and as much as you love George, but you met Louise, so that's cool.
1: That's funny. Hey, Louise was the next best thing, right?
0: So. That's right. Yeah, they'd always say she looks just like him, and I'm just thinking I don't see it. I just see her. You know, she just look right at you and tell you what she needed, and you'd be like, okay, I'll get right to it. You know, she would come in, ask what she wanted, and then take off, and then she'd show back up again at some point. It's like, wow, that's pretty cool. So, how were the personalities of the Beatles? I mean, were they serious, or were they little pranksters, or, you know, when they were just being them?
1: Everything you mentioned. They had so much about them. Their style, their wit, their boldness, their seriousness, their creativity, their musicianship. It was just all there. I mean, you put them in a movie and all of a sudden they're really great actors. You know, you put them in other situations and they're really good at what they do. Yeah. You have them talk about very serious things and they can talk about very serious things. And we have to remember that when the Beatles were the Beatles, they were in their 20s. I mean, we kind of think of them as like, oh yeah, they're doing the White Album and they're, 40 or something. No, they were done with the Beatles. John, I believe, was like 30 or something like that. And he's done. They're just very young kids. And again, they're from Liverpool, this forgotten tiny seaside port town in England. And they just come together to this cultural force that just kind of changes everything. I mean, they go to India and they bring back all the Indian culture, and all of a sudden everybody's interested in yoga and eating different things, vegetarian and all that stuff. They wear these certain, their hairstyles, everybody's hair goes down after the Ed Sullivan Show. You know, they want to play their instruments that they're playing, their brands that they're playing. They wear certain clothes, everybody's going to wear those clothes. They were just trendsetters in everything that they did. It's just amazing to see.
0: Good stuff. Well, hey, I want to thank you for being here with me this time and talking about John Lennon and the Beatles. Do you want to say anything else really quickly before you take off, where people can find you, or any other last words?
1: No, I just really appreciate being on Coast. I love being on all the time. If you're interested in the book, obviously you can get it on Amazon. If you go to my website at somefuntonight.com, I will personally sign the book for you so you can have that for yourself. But always a great time on Coast. Keep the Beatles spirit alive. Keep John's mission, his life, everything about him alive, and the good things that he tried to promote for world peace, for loving everyone. Thank you, Connie.
0: Thanks, Chuck. We'll talk to you soon. Chuck Gunderson. You can go find him at somefuntonight.com, somefuntonight.com. And if you forget it, then check us out over at our website, and you can look up all the information of where to find him. Open lines coming up next. Connie Willis here. It's Coast to Coast AM.

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4: Dangerous conditions. I'm Roxanne Evans. Isaias made landfall as a Category 2, bringing more than a foot of rain in Florida as it marches farther inland. Strong winds and heavy rains persist as it is a post-tropical cyclone. Fox Weather's Robert Ray is in Destin, Florida.
5: It's really ramped up, and I got to tell you, the wind.

0: were just kicking, and we had a little lull, but hey, here we go again on cue with these heavy winds coming through here in Destin and the rain as well. So you got to brace yourself. We are on high ground on the second floor of a parking garage. We started to feel some of that storm surge come in over the beach. We all had to retreat from that. A bunch of jellyfish actually got pushed up on the white sands of the beaches here in Destin.
1: Well, hundreds of thousands are without power. And Homeland Security Secretary Mark Way Mullen is criticizing New York City's immigration policies following the ICE shooting of a Dominican man in the Bronx.
2: 28-year-old Oscar Belgal is in federal custody after being shot in the neck on Thursday by ICE agents who were trying to arrest him. Shortly after the incident, New York City Mayor Zoran Mamdani called for ICE to be abolished.
3: New York City will not stand by while ICE agents shoot New Yorkers.
2: Homeland Security Secretary Mark Wayne Mullen responded.
4: Well, Mayor, if you abolish ICE, who's going to take your criminals off the streets of your own town? Who's going to take the murderers and the thieves and the gangbangers?
2: Mullen says ICE agents did not know the man's 5-year-old son was in the vehicle when they opened fire. The child was unharmed. In New York City, Tanya J. Powers, Fox News.
1: Well, two powerful earthquakes rocked Panama Friday, sending residents into the streets. The first was a 7.7 magnitude, followed several hours later by a 6.6 quake. 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
1: President Trump was reportedly given more options for striking Iran, but says he chose not to for now. During a Columbus Day celebration at the White House, the president once again claims that the war with Iran will be ending soon.
17: They have no military, they have no navy, they have no air force, they have no anti-aircraft things. They have. We took out yesterday 28 million barrels. I think we took out more than we've ever taken out at any time, including before the war with the Hormuz Strait.
1: President Trump says he does not plan on launching any new strikes on Iran before the midterm elections in November. The war started more than 7 months ago with little progress on a diplomatic solution as both sides remain far apart in their demands. The Pentagon announcing that the firing squad execution of the man convicted of carrying out the Fort Hood shooting would be live streamed. But Vice President J.D. Vance suggested that may not be final.
18: I've seen his announcements. I don't know that that's actually going to happen. Let's sort of see what I think it's going to happen in December when he's executed. But what I try to remind people is, look, this is a guy who committed, in my view, the worst terrorist attack on American soil outside of 9/11.
1: The Fort Hood shooting left 13 people dead, 32 injured at the Texas military base in 2009. Some Texas landowners in the Big Bend region of the state have managed to slow construction of President Trump's border wall down to a crawl. Many of them say the wall is a waste of money since there aren't many border crossings there. Others say the wall will do extensive environmental damage. They've been refusing to cooperate with government surveyors, protesting at county meetings, and gearing up for court battles. The border wall is one of President Trump's signature infrastructure projects aimed at cutting illegal immigration. I'm Roxanne Evans, and this is Fox News.
19: Tri-Cities weather, cloudy overnight, 70% chance of rain, 64 for Saturday, 60 Saturday night, 60% chance of afternoon rain, and 70 Sunday. On the hour, on the half, and when it breaks, Super Talk 92.9, Tri-Cities News Talk Leader.
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1: There's a jealous guy, John Lennon. The celebration of his music continues here on Coast to Coast AM tonight. Would have been his 86th birthday today. 1971 was that tune, and the melody actually began in India in like 68 as a completely different Beatles era song called Child of Nature. And John later replaced the nature imagery with an unusually direct admission of insecurity, jealousy, and possessiveness. It was never released as a Lennon single during his lifetime. And some of you maybe have never even heard of that tune. Well, there you go. Hey, guess what's coming up next? It's open lines. So call in and let's talk here on Coast to Coast AM.
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2: Hey there, we are back on Coast to Coast AM. Connie Willis here with you. Great music. That was great conversation. Thank Chuck again for being there with us. Great information. Loved hearing the Denver story and the Brown Palace story in the Red Rocks. That's amazing. Just living here and recognizing, too, that those are unbelievable places that you definitely have to go. I've only done like a morning walk up to the Red Rocks. You know, a lot of people go, most people know it, even if they don't live here. Okay. So if you're saying, I don't know what that is, well, just go look it up. Go look up redrocks.com, I'm sure. And it's gorgeous. It's beautiful. And as soon as you see it, you're going to go, I want to be there. It is a concert hall, I guess, arena, I guess, right there in the Red Rocks that are just beautiful. And the seats go up. The stage is down below. You look down at the stage as the seats go up with the rocks all around you. And of course, you see the Rockies, and it's just absolutely beautiful. And at nights with the different lights. But in the daytime, what happens is everybody that wants to walk and run and jog and run upstairs and exercise or just go there to be seen, you know, or just to watch what everybody's doing. That's a big deal too. So I did see that. And of course I'm panting, trying to climb that thing. And there's a little hiking area around it too. So, you'll pant too if you walk up those steps, I guarantee it. I don't know if they have an elevator. They have to have an elevator somewhere, because not every I could barely do it. And I walk 5 miles a day. I was just like, I can't breathe. Somebody help me. So anyway, that was really interesting. And the Brown Palace is absolutely the vibe of hauntedness. it's gorgeous. It sticks out. I remember going by and I just stopped and I went, whoa, what is it? Because there's, tall buildings all over the place around it. And I'm just looking at it saying, there's something to this. This is something special here. And so it was great to hear him tell that story. I didn't know it. I just thought it was always haunted. I could say that for sure. So thank you again, Chuck Gunderson. Good stuff. So the lines are open, and with fall in the air, Halloween approaching, and Willis Ween waiting for us on October 31, I want to hear from you tonight. So let's make it autumnal. Let's make it creative, just a little creepy, because the fall, you get that crisp air, you get the football season, you get homecomings, right? You get parades, you get pumpkin patches. And the leaves all turn. It's just, and here it's really huge, not just to leaf peep, I think they call it, leaf peeping. You also get all the hot springs in the state of Colorado. And I know there's some other places too, but that's like a big thing too in these neat little towns. So fall is wonderful. Whether I was in Kentucky or Florida or Philly or, here or Northern California, it's just fall, right? Fall is really, really cool. So let's do some of this. I know you can call in and ask about anything you want, talk about anything you want, but what is your favorite fall activity? And let me just spark some people coming in with some ideas. What is your favorite fall activity? And does the arrival of autumn make you more interested in exploring the mysteries or the unknown? Do you believe fall is a better time to go Bigfooting? Have you ever had a strange encounter in the woods when the air turned colder and the leaves began to fall? I know Bigfooting wise, I enjoy it better in the seasons that are cool enough. Well, they're not too cold that you don't want to go, but they're cool enough to rid of the bugs, especially spiders in Alabama. Whoa, man, they're rough. They are rough. And would you rather visit a Halloween attraction designed to frighten you, or spend one night inside a location that's believed to be genuinely haunted? And where would you choose? You know, so that kind of gets you into the thought in the mind that I'm thinking of for tonight, even though you could ask anything. So let's see what you guys do when we hit the phones here. Open lines. Let's see here. Oh, my goodness. Where are we going to go? Let's go to first time caller Lance from Montana. Beautiful state as well, I hear. I haven't seen it yet, but I'd like to. Welcome to Coast AM, Lance. How are you tonight?
3: I'm doing quite well. Thank you, Ms. I just wanted to speak to Mr. Gunderson. I appreciate all the information that he brought to color in the, the Beatles as you.
2: Uh-oh, did we lose him? I think we lost Lance. Okay, we'll go west of the rock. Oh, there you are. Okay. We lost you there for a second. So,
3: I'm sorry. Yeah, it's Montana, you know. Big state, not much cell coverage. So I'm pointing my phone the right way. Mr. Gunderson, I appreciate how much he brought to color in, some of the bibliography of the Beatles and their personal lives and details. I think one overarching tenet of the conversation that was missing is how much every artist, I don't care if it's a two-man group, four-man group, or however, how beholden everyone is to the label to marketed. And become famous.
2: Mm-hmm.
3: And I think, as the Beatles, this is common knowledge. They spent tens of thousands of hours, as cover band in Germany, perfecting their sound, their technique, I think, just to find a way to, I think it's more about being creative market geniuses that are able to be able to perform.
2: Do you think that was more of their label, or do you think that was their influence?
3: I think the label actually is the overarching control of what sound actually comes out on the airways. Think about it. Ever since radio and music were broadcast over the air, it's always been somebody that dictates, this is what the people want to hear. That we think people want to hear.
2: Yeah, they start molding it to only be 3.5 minutes long, et cetera, et cetera, right?
3: Et cetera, et cetera, exactly. So
2: that's right.
3: Regardless, I spent 15 years as a performing live musician, just as on-call talent.
2: Mm-hmm.
3: I've never taken a claim to fame for anything, but the...
2: But you know the life.
3: Yeah, exactly. And if you want to get somewhere and you want to be big, you better have your own money to create your own label.
2: That's right.
3: Hence Death Row Records. I mean, I'm not a big fan of rap or anything, but Dr. Dre, out of nowhere, created his own sound, generated his own money to make his own label, and now it's an industry, his own industry. But for the initial artists breaking in after, I think it all ties into when music was electrified, the bass and then the guitar and et cetera. The label's always kind of been the one that holds the sway over what sound is actually produced and released over the airwaves. And
2: you know what? It's interesting that you're saying that, because I just, again, think of Billy Joel, because he would fight it. He would fight them on it, and the label, and he would fight for his band. We want you and not the rest of your band. He's like, oh, no, I got here because the rest of my band, we're all doing it. He was constantly fighting with them. And maybe from being in it, did the Beatles constantly fight with the label, or did they just follow it back then?
3: That I cannot speak to, because I am too young and not privy to that information. However, I met Mr. Joel back in 1998. Yes, 1998.
2: Was he a nice guy?
3: He's a very direct man.
2: I've heard that before.
3: I think that is what enabled his success.
2: Yeah.
3: Because we as individuals,

0: and the owners of our own individual sound and creativity do have the ability to say, well, I can capitulate to the label and be like, okay, we'll bend and flex a little because we can mass market to millions. Or I know artists that have spent 35 years in the industry, created their own recording studios and labels and market to tens of thousands. But they do it their way, and they have the stiff spine. And, you know, I think with Mr. Joel is, you know, just straightforward. No, it's, you know, my thing. And being able to find some producer or, you know, back in his time, you know, 70s, early 80s, you know, an up-and-coming label that's looking for a solid talent to sign, that's like, hey, let's work together and we're going to kick everybody else in the chops and make a name for ourselves. Yeah, you can rise to that level of fame and individuality and, you know, create your own niche in the world.
1: Well, I can tell you this. When I did music radio, I was a jock for music radio for like 15 years. And at one point I was doing country music, and that was in the mid-90s when it was really, really happening. And all the different people that came in, we actually, you know, broke records back then. You know, we actually were helping them break their records, and which is, I think, the only format that was doing that at the time. And so these people would come in, Garth Brooks, Travis Tritt, Clint Black, all the different country artists along the way. Even, you know, we'd get the good classic ones as well with Willie and Waylon and Johnny. And you would see the, well, especially the new ones, you would see all their, they had a crew with them, you know, marketing that song, talking about them, staying in the studio when you're interviewing them. I mean, it was amazing. So, I found from the stories I've heard and what I went through was that at the time, it just seemed like the country singers and artists really had people really working with them, and they all enjoyed each other like a family. And I didn't always hear that from all the other types of music. What do you think about that?
0: True. If you look back to the early days of Cash and Waylon and all of them, they actually rode around in old station wagons with their producer and their agent.
1: That's right.
0: You know? And yes. if
1: they're family.
0: Yeah, exactly. And if one, good, bad, or indifferent, you know? Yeah. If one takes the time to research back into some of the early history, and this dovetails back to what I was saying about when music became electrified and all of a sudden the label became the precedent and the artist started, I think Frankenstein created his own monster, and in a way today it's now destroying him, you know? Everything is beholden to the label, the marketing, your agent, your producer, and God, you know, God bless everybody that's got the talent to create, you know, and design a sound and create a band and stick together.
1: And deal with all that.
0: Exactly.
1: Lance, thanks for calling in. I want to thank you. I want to get to some other callers as well. But, man, I could talk to you all night about that for sure. I appreciate your thoughts because that's right on. You can talk about that for a long time. It's very true. And I should have gotten into that part. The time just flies, right? That was 2 hours with Chuck, but time just flies. And that would have been some good stuff to ask him. But, you know, it can be done in the future. He's still around. I bet he had some answers for that, too. So thank you for that perspective. Let's go to wildcard line number one to continue with open lines and talk to Tim out of Alberta, Canada. Hey there, Tim. How are you? Welcome to Coast to Coast AM.
2: Hey, thank you, Connie. It was a great show tonight listening to Chuck. I'm just north of Lance, East Montana.

0: to All John right. Denver there. Yes. And I was on my motorbike.
1: John Denver.
0: And it was about 500 miles. I said, you know what? Return trip is just too long. So we never went. And I kind of regret that. But yeah.
1: Oh,
0: so
1: yeah.
0: I met Brian Adams at the airport by chance. And get this, Leon Rimes, which is performing in British Columbia at a mountain music festival. She was staying in the same hotel. I didn't know who she was. And my puppy, my little black lab, Cody, was taking the lake or getting ready to leave. And she saw him and came over and picked him up and hugged him and et cetera, et cetera. So anyways, when she left with her parents, were getting ready to leave, the manager came over and said, blah, blah, blah, you know who that is? I said, no, I really don't follow country. So the Grammy Awards was that winter, and there was that girl. She walked out in the street stage to get a Grammy. I said, my wife said, Lynn, that's a girl from the parking lot. But anyways.
1: Oh my, that's cool.
0: Yeah, and she became a star. That was, you know, that was 1996. Yeah, exactly. It would be the mm-hmm. summer of 96 because my dog was a puppy then. But Chuck was talking about the Beatles. Now, you probably know this, Connie, that John Lennon, and happy birthday, John. He's probably listening to this program tonight with Art Bell in heaven with Fred Fernow and Cornelius White Sr. I'm sure of that. But
1: there you go.
0: They went to this concert in England. Buddy Holly was in England performing. And Paul and John went to see him. And they were.
1: Oh, yeah.
0: Yeah, they were struck by his performance, and some people said, I don't know where I heard this, it could have been close, but the Buddy Holly band, the Crickets, was named kind of like after the Beatles, you know, insect. Did you hear
1: about
0: that?
1: That's right. Yeah. I was playing old, even though I'm not an oldies, you know, my oldies are 80s, right? But during that time, I was actually working with oldies radio, which was the 50s and the 60s. You heard that, so
0: I'm
1: absolutely.
0: I'm 72 next month, and I saw the Beatles on Ed Sullivan on a black and white TV back in the mid-60s. My older brothers, like, you know, 8 and 10 years older than me, you know, they wanted to see this, and so I was in the living room, and I thought it was really something. I ended up with a Yeah Yeah T-shirt, so there you go, right?
1: I love it. Hey, thanks for calling in and letting us know about that, as Tim. And I hope, I'd love y'all to be the 51st day. Bring it on, baby. Woo! I like it. You know, not afraid to say. I think it'd be great. But you know, we all have different opinions, right? Hey, Connie Willis here. Let's hear some call and say what you want. It's open lines, but hey, it's up to you. Whatever you want to talk about. Connie Willis here on Coast to Coast AM Open Lines.

0: 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It's the news you need.
1: I just prayed and I looked at my sisters, I looked at my mom, and we were all just shocked and scared. Like, everybody was terrified.
0: All day long.
2: We know that he underwent Islamist radical indoctrination. That appears to be something we're gathering from his personal information.
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5: News. I'm Deborah Valentine. Isaias is now downgraded to a post-tropical cyclone, according to the National Hurricane Center, after making landfall Friday night near Destin, Florida, as a Category 2 hurricane. Torrential rain, high winds have resulted in hundreds of thousands of power outages. President Trump assures he and his team are monitoring the situation.
6: We have it under control. We're watching very, very closely.
5: The system is affecting Alabama, then Tennessee. Simon is now a Category 4 hurricane. It's expected to make land.

0: landfall on Mexico's west central coast early Sunday. In Erie, Pennsylvania, a mass shooting Friday night. The number of those killed has not yet been released. Erie Police Chief Rich Lohr says a shooter is among the dead.
1: The suspect is deceased. It appears to be a self-inflicted gunshot wound.
0: An investigation is ongoing. A motive is unclear. 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
3: Two men convicted of selling methamphetamine in Smith County have been sentenced in circuit court. Commonwealth's attorney Bucky Blevins announced 63-year-old Jeff Taylor and 64-year-old James Morrell will serve 5 and 10 years respectively in prison for selling meth. Blevins reported Morrell was arrested after he sold drugs to an undercover police officer. Taylor faces another court hearing on 3 meth-related charges in a separate case. Based on the track and strength, the National Weather Service in Morristown has forecast heavy rain and potentially damaging winds to affect the Tennessee-Virginia region as the remnants of Hurricane Isaias pass through this weekend. An agency report issued on Friday said winds will increase in the late night hours and the mountainous terrain and foothills could experience wind gusts of up to 60 miles per hour. Storms are also not out of the question, with most areas receiving 1 to 2 inches of rain, while locally higher totals are possible. I'm Kevin Castle.
4: Holston High School has achieved the highest school performance score in the entire state of Virginia, fueling a fierce community debate over a proposed school consolidation. The Virginia Department of Education announced Wednesday that Holston outperformed more than 1,800 schools statewide for the 2025-2026 school year, factoring test scores, academic growth, and attendance. I'm Rick Allen.
5: Tri-Cities weather, cloudy overnight, 70% chance of rain, 64 for Saturday, 60 Saturday night, 60% chance of afternoon rain, and 70 Sunday. 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
1: And whatever gets you through the night. Yep, that's John Lennon with Elton John. 1974 here on Coast to Coast AM and Open Lines. We still got the music going for you. Now, this became John's only solo number one in America during his lifetime. Elton played piano and sang harmony and then bet John that the song would reach number one. So John lost the bet and he joined Elton at Madison Square Garden, which actually became John's final major concert appearance. But that's what gets you through the night. At the beginning, it kind of sounds a little bit like Saturday Night Live music, doesn't it? I don't watch that anymore, but back in the day when I did, it kind of sounded like that sound. Well, and it was kind of during that time. No, it was a little later for me when I was watching that. So anyway, open line and you, but you know what? Right, because you want serious conversations and truthful information about the unknown, right? We all want to know what the truth is. And you come here hoping to get another piece of it or something, right? Well, unfortunately, a lot of hearsay can be repeated until it sounds like fact. It happens all the time. I see it and it kills me. There's a lot of embellishment out there and it can, it eventually becomes accepted as it being real and being passed down that it's real and no one even knows where it comes from. So I'm not the person to study these subjects from a computer and know what's going on here. What's it, read everybody's books and their encounters. I'm doing it myself. Okay. I'm going into the woods myself. I'm going into the haunted locations. I've done it all my life and in places where activity is always happening. I am a lifelong experiencer and abductee. I've been taken throughout my life. I came out with that about a year ago on Coast to Coast AM to tell you this is why I can talk about it deeper with a lot of the guests, because I'm coming from the experiencer side from it. So beside me is Jim Penniston, whose physical encounter at Rendlesham, 1980, the Rendlesham UFO incident, became one of history's most important military UFO cases and also gave us the Penniston code. So together, Jim and I, we bring you now, it's pretty new, we bring you Connie Willis Live on YouTube along with Jim Penniston, and it's free for you, it's free for everybody. You can go, all my other shows are paid membership stuff, but this is free. We have a lot of fun, and what we do is we keep it real. Who better to get the truth from than real experiencers, and we are that. And we are looking for you, too, if you're one. So search us out, Connie Willis Live. 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If you forget the name of Connie Willis Live, well, you can find it. 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
1: It's Coast to Coast AM that you're listening to. It is open lines right now, and we're talking about whatever you want to talk about. I was trying to get into the fall, Halloweenish kind of things happening, but kind of hard after Chuck leaves with all the Beatles information and John Lennon and celebrating the 86th birthday that would have been. So I understand that you guys are wanting to talk about that too. That's all fine. All good. Thank you for telling your stories. I appreciate it. It's always nice. So let's go to wildcard line number three, Indiana. Let's talk to Bill. How you doing, Bill? Welcome to Coast AM.
4: Good morning, Connie. Thanks for taking my call. I wanted to thank you for making this show in part a tribute to John Lennon, who, as you've mentioned, would have been 86 years old had not been so tragically taken from us. And quickly mention that Coach Mike Ditka of the Bears passed.
1: That's right.
4: And he was 86. So there's a little numerology going on there, perhaps.
1: Interesting.
4: I'm calling from a suburb just north of Indianapolis called Noblesville, and I've got kind of a wild Beatles story to relate. This took place when I was about a year old, so of course I wasn't involved, but the Beatles played here back in September of 64 at the State Fair, and actually on the 3rd of September they played two sold-out shows at the Coliseum at the State Fair. And they ended up staying at the Speedway Motel, where the 500 is held there, the Indianapolis 500. And the story actually involves Ringo, and it's all well-documented, but I don't think it's that well-known. He had insomnia there early in the morning of September 4th and was kind of wandering around, and he ran into an Indiana State Trooper who actually took him out in his car for a ride around. He let Ringo get behind the wheel, and this is true. This sounds crazy, but he was tooling around, and another police car saw them, and they actually had to hide down an alleyway to avoid, getting pulled over by the other cop. Ringo then mentions to the state trooper that he's a bit hungry. And they drive up from Indianapolis, about 20 miles north near where I am in Noblesville. And this trooper actually lived on a horse farm here. And his wife ended up making some breakfast for him and hosting him.
1: Oh, how cool.
4: Yeah. And
1: excellent.
4: Yeah. They ended up going to a restaurant nearby here. But it's just very strange because here, one of the things Ringo had talked about, like on David Letterman show, that he had actually evaded a police car in another police car and ended up taking this crazy ride up here to this horse farm in Noblesville. And while Ringo was out there kind of looking around the grounds of the farm, he saw the trooper's wife. And, was talking to her, and she said something on the order of, you know, I'll be glad to fix you some food, but you're going to have to hold your horses while I tend to mine, because she was out taking care of the horses early that morning. So this is all well documented, but I bring this up because Chuck had mentioned earlier that it was very rare for the Beatles to get out and around the cities that they were in, like in Vegas, that story. But here was a case where at least Ringo really got to go and experience some of the local atmosphere, so to speak. So I just wanted to relate that. And thank you again for honoring John's memory.
1: Well, thank you for calling in, and that's great. Thanks for telling that. I had no idea about that. I bet there's some other little stories like that along the way that some of us will never, ever know. And I love those kind. Those are excellent. So we are enjoying open lines together and your phone calls, and so many, I never know who to talk to next. East of the Rockies, let's talk to Keith out of Cleveland. Hi there, Keith. Welcome to Coast AM.
5: Thank you, Connie. How are you?

0: All right, how are you?
1: And a beautiful fall day. Have to appreciate the weather while we have it.
2: Yes, absolutely.
1: Tremendous, interesting topics, and talking about the Beatles, because I grew up during their time, and just enjoying the music, and that type of music inspired me so much to be in the field, either with music or other entertainment. And that's what brought me to going into news and being on the radio doing news. So that was definitely an inspiration. And music like the Beatles always inspired me. I think I have every Beatles album. I was obsessed with them because I grew up during that time.
2: Sure. What was the call letters of the station you were at that you did news?
1: It was actually in Phoenix called KTAR. And believe me,
2: is that what you would say? What would you say? Would you say the news at KTAR? What would you do? Let me hear your. How would you intro
1: to KTAR in Phoenix? This is Keith. And believe me.
2: So I'm sorry, I interrupted your Beatles stuff.
1: No problem, because I miss being in broadcasting, because over 20 years ago, I went blind dealing with a certain health condition, but I'm doing very, very, very, very well. But in many, many ways, going blind made me appreciate music more. So still listening to the Beatles is unbelievable to me. I think I have every album they have, and within the last few years, when a certain artist, Paul McCartney, was coming to Cleveland, I said, I have to go. I have to see him. I have to go. And I was able to get tickets and literally almost front row because of being disabled. And I just happened to bring something with me, and listening to the concert and listening to him after the concert, I pulled out what I brought with me. It was a 45 that my parents gave me when I was a kid of Let It Be, and it was in pristine condition. And I figured, hey, I'm going to bring it with me. Why not? And then I figured after the concert, and he's meeting a few people, I was able to go up, meet Paul, and when I started talking, he goes, oh my God, that voice comes from you, because I'm only about 5'8". And then I said, Mr. McCartney, how much I love your music. And I said, I even have here with me a 45 in pristine condition of Let It Be, because it was my favorite song ever when I was a kid, and I still love it. And I asked him to sign it, and he did for me. And he said, you're more than welcome, and thank you, and enjoy.
2: Well, that's a great story. That is excellent. Congrats for meeting him. That's really special.
1: That made my whole time. It made me appreciate things so much more. And anything is possible, and we can still enjoy dreams and experiences.
2: That's right. That's right. Let me ask you this. Do you still have the record, the signed record?
1: Yes, I do. And of course, I have it in a special place in my house.
2: So I got to ask you this, too. What do you think it's worth? What do you think it's worth now?
1: Oh, boy. Considering that my dad gave it to me, because my dad had a store that sold records and so forth way back, and it was in such pristine new condition, and it's still in that condition, and with his signature, I don't even know if I could put a price on it.
2: I know it. I bet that's very special. Well, thanks so much for calling in and telling us your story. Thanks so much. Thanks so much. And we'll probably talk to you again with another story. Since you love radio so much, you know how to call in and give us what we are looking for when it comes to something interesting to listen to. So thanks so much. We have open lines continuing here. And my goodness, let's see. Let's go to Mark, wildcard line number 4, Ventura, California. Mark, welcome to Coast to Coast AM. How are you tonight?
0: Oh, work in process there. How about yourself?
2: Work in progress. Same thing.
0: I was surprised the author didn't bring up anything because the Beatles had a bit of a dark side attached to them.
2: Well, you know, some of that was me asking questions, right? So, you know, he might have, I didn't go to the dark side. Tell me about the dark side since you.
0: Well, they were connected through Theodore Adorno. And his real birth name was actually Weizengrund. I think he was German Jewish. And he was connected to the Tavistock Institute in England, which is controlled by the Royal Institute for International Affairs. And he was actually the originator of a lot of their early music, because the intelligence communities, not only in England, but also in former Soviet Union, as well as in the United States, they noticed Elvis and other performers and the influence they had on the youth and the changes that they can make. And then the funding, because I remember the first caller mentioned, you know, about labels. Well, they had funding, yes, from the Carnegie Foundation, the Rockefeller Foundation, the Guggenheim Foundation, the Mary Van Kleck and the Russell Sega Foundation, the Smith College Foundation, Vanderbilt Foundation, and as well as many others. There was even money coming in from Soviet Russia, if you believe, through Hans Eisler, and they had the International Bureau for Music Development headquartered in Moscow. And so this Theodore Adorno, or his real name, Weizengrund, in 1950, he actually wrote a book, Authoritarian Personality, and he wrote it with three other people, with Frankel Brunwick, D. Levinson, and R. Sanford. And basically was how they can use the influential figures to make changes through the susceptible youth, kind of like putting youth against adults, children against parents, men against women. And this is only not only the Beatles, but also the Rolling Stones, The Who, Led Zeppelin, kind of what you call the British invasion. So there's intelligence community. There's, I guess you could kind of classify as mind control. There's a dark side to this. And I think this gentleman, Theodore Adorno, is also responsible for, when you do the records backwards, it's in the Beatles, I think it said Turn Me On, Dead Man, and then on certain Led Zeppelin albums, there's also some kind of messages. So there is a much darker side, not only to the Beatles, but the Beatles were very influential. And my belief is they took out John because I think he changed, became more independent. And as you recall, the doorman at the building where he lived was a person connected or a former employee of the CIA on his last day of his life. Because, you know, they don't like influential people that kind of cut their connections with them because they're still useful. So I just wanted to share that with you and your guests.
2: No, I appreciate that because I know that. So thank you very much, Mark, for calling in. I did not know anything about the dark side of the Beatles. And the reason why he didn't bring it up is because I didn't ask anything like that. You know, that time just flies. It flies when you're on here. People say, you know, I'm going to be on Coast for a couple hours. That's long. You know, that's a long time. And it's late at night. And I'm like, it'll fly by. And every time it's like, oh my goodness, it's already time to go off the air. You know, there's so much more to say. That's right. But, you know, it does fly by. And when people do say that, that's a compliment because it means you had a good time. It's certainly not, oh, it dragged at 1 a.m. in the morning. I lost sleep because of this show. No, no, no. Everybody's pretty happy about being on, and great success afterwards as well. And a joy to be on it. Do we have enough time to grab somebody else here? What'd you say? I'm sorry. No. Okay. Thanks. Producers are great, you know, so we're doing open lines. We talked about, because we're celebrating John Lennon's 86th birthday today, right? So we talked to Chuck Gunderson. So I know a lot of you still want to talk about the Beatles in some way. That's fine. And others, yeah, bring it on with the Halloween, the autumn stuff. I know people now. I've actually around. I always try to walk 5 miles a day, and I go through this neighborhood, and they already compete, right? They compete. The houses, they're those kind of houses that compete with the other house across from them or next to them. So it's very Halloweenish everywhere. I love it. It's so much fun. And then as soon as this, I think usually November 1, all of a sudden they go back into the gourds and get ready for Thanksgiving and then a Christmas too. So, but it's fall, it's crisp, it's wonderful, feels great. So call in, talk to me, whatever you want to talk. Like it. Open lines, Connie Willis.

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5: Over the weekend, the president called the Arabs and said he's only going to sign the deal and reopen the strait if they join the Abraham Accords. 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It means if the Iranians and their proxies mess with Israel, they're messing with the whole rest of the Arab world.
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7: Isaias on the move. I'm Deborah Valentine, Fox News. The National Hurricane Center says Isaias is now downgraded to a post-tropical cyclone. Isaias unleashing high winds and rain after making landfall near Destin, Florida as a Category 2 hurricane Friday night. Fox's Caroline Elliott reports from Nevada Beach shortly. But first, here's Senator Rick Scott on the effects.
8: I'm very optimistic that people are listening, but, you know, we're not over this tonight when it passes.
7: And Fox's Caroline Elliott is in Nevada Beach, Florida.
9: The county received 200 calls for help in the last 4 hours that they were not able to get to. Again, this is just the reality of these storms. When that wind is that dangerous, that rain is really that significant, it's just simply not safe for first responders to get onto those roads. But talking with the sheriff, we do know one of those calls was a family of five who had a large tree fall on

0: onto their trailer with children inside. Thankfully, volunteers were able to get that family safely out. But again, that's just the reality of these storms. When you're talking about 8 inches of rain in this area during the storm, soil's already saturated.
1: Meanwhile, Simon has now strengthened to a Category 4 hurricane, according to the National Hurricane Center. It's expected to make landfall along Mexico's west central coast early Sunday. Multiple people dead following a mass shooting at a house in Erie, Pennsylvania, Friday evening. Erie Police Chief is Rick Lorith.
2: It's a horrific scene. There was a large loss of life inside that residence and outside that residence.
1: Police say that the suspected shooter is dead. The investigation is ongoing. A motive is unclear. 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
1: Ahead of the midterms, President Trump spoke at a rally in Syracuse, New York, Friday, where he shared his praises for the state's Republican gubernatorial candidate, Bruce Blakeman.
7: President Trump praising New York GOP gubernatorial candidate, Nassau County Executive Bruce Blakeman.
8: Bruce Blakeman will get your act together.
7: Saying Blakeman will pass tax cuts and reduce energy bills if elected, and again, asking voters to pretend he's on the ballot.
8: When I'm on the ballot, we win everything. When I'm not on the ballot, 48% of you don't vote.
7: The president and Blakeman telling the crowd GOP leadership has led to strides in manufacturing and a drop in violent crime.
9: We have to elect Republican members of the Congress and keep the majority.
7: Blakeman faces the state's Democratic incumbent governor, Kathy Hochul. Kristen Goodwin, Fox News.
1: President Trump naming a new press secretary. Fox's Jared Halpern has more from the White House.
10: The president says he's appointed Katie Zachariah as White House press secretary, filling the position left vacant since the departure of Caroline Leavitt in August. Zachariah is a senior communications advisor to the Trump Media and Technology Group that runs Truth Social. She was also a spokesperson for the Department of Homeland Security and is a frequent conservative commentator on cable news outlets, including the Fox News Channel. In a social media post, the president writes he is confident Zachariah will deliver strong results for the country, saying she has the respect of and will work fantastically well with the media, the American people, and the administration. At the White House, Jared Halpern, Fox News.
1: Two powerful 7.7 and 6.6 magnitude earthquakes and a series of aftershocks roiled southern Panama Friday afternoon, collapsing buildings near the epicenter and prompting evacuations all across the country. Panamanian President Jose Raul Moreno said authorities had not documented anyone killed as of Friday evening, although he cautioned that may change. I'm Deborah Valentine. This is Fox News.
11: Dry Cities weather, cloudy overnight, 70% chance of rain, 64 for Saturday, 60 Saturday night, 60% chance of afternoon rain, and 70 Sunday. 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
1: John Lennon, 80, would have been 86 today. You're listening to Coast AM. That is number 9, Dream, the name of the tune. Okay, that's, you're going to love this. It's 74, 75 hit. So the song, it's called Number 9, Dream. Okay, the song famously peaked at exactly number 9 in America. Okay, John was born, of course, October 9th. That's what we've been doing tonight. Lived as a child at 9 Newcastle Road. And believed the number 9 followed him. Isn't that interesting? So the song grew from an actual dream and a string arrangement he had actually created for Harry Nilsson. So really, that's interesting, isn't it? And I love that tune. Oh my gosh, it's just absolutely... Oh, it's beautiful. Love that one. So a quick reminder, some of you guys are texting me and I'm getting the messages. Okay, I got it. Anthony Sanchez, longtime Coast to Coast AM guest, just asking for some help right now. He's going through some tough and rough times, but he's on his way up, but he's like needing help just for a little bit. So he's got a GoFundMe, and he's part of the Coast to Coast AM family. He's been a guest with us for many, many, many years. UFO Highway, Ghost Hunter Apps, you've heard him, Anthony Sanchez. So you can go to GoFundMe and look up Anthony Sanchez. Help him out, because he's definitely given you some stories and some great things as well to read or to experience. So go to anthonysanchez.com if you'd like to do that too. 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Open lines continue here. I'm looking forward to what you're going to say or tell or ask next here on Coast to Coast AM.
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2: We're back on Coast to Coast AM. I'm Connie Willis. Thanks so much for being here and all the nice messages you guys are sending. If you missed the peak of the, if you missed the peak of the Draconid meteor shower last night and you think, oh, I missed it. Well, you might still be able to catch a few tonight and even, you know, later tonight, like now and then later tonight. They are slow moving meteors created by debris from the comet Jacobini-Zinner, I think that's how you would say it. They appear to come from Draco the dragon, and, you know, all you do is go somewhere safe and dark, away from the city lights, shortly after nightfall, and face north or northwest. Put away the phone, you know, give your eyes a chance to, you know, adjust to the light. And you won't need a telescope or anything like that. Of course, if you have something, you can probably see a whole lot more, right? But there you go. Make sure you get a chance to look up in the sky and just enjoy. You know, there's not a better audience in the world that would do that except Coast to Coast AM audience. So you guys are already ahead of me, I'm sure. But isn't it nice that we all share that joy and we actually do take the time to put the phones down and look up? And that's when you see all the things that we talk about here. So anyway, open lines continue. We're going to go west of the Rockies talking to Randy from Sacramento. Hey, Randy, welcome to Coast AM.
3: How are you, dear? You know what? Since we lost Art and Ian, you're the only one I would stay up way past my bedtime for.
2: Oh, well, thank you.
3: I want to appreciate thank you that. For remembering John Lennon tonight, nearly 46 years after we lost him in 1980. You know, I've always found it remarkable that those four lads who grew up in the shadow of World War II in the bomb-scarred Liverpool would eventually give the world such a powerful message of love and peace. You know, John was a rebellious fucker. Paul gave us those wonderful grandma songs. George. And Ringo just seemed to be
2: grandma songs.
3: Right?
2: That's right.
3: Well, on the other hand, you have
2: grandma songs. You got to say something about that. What's the grandma songs? Because I love grandma. Paul, and now I'm going to wonder about this.
3: Well, that's what John used to call him. Oh, okay. Give us some more of those grandma songs.
2: Why, though?
3: Well, on the other hand, the Rolling Stones, the same era, took a harder blues-driven road, you know, that Paul used to call the great blues cover band, you know. And yet the Beatles somehow found their way through that to a beautiful, simple message, all you need is love.
2: Yeah.
3: And Connie, a small note. My wife, Cindy Nelson, recorded a song, We're Not Falling From Grace, following the September 11th attack in 2001. And you were kind enough to play her recording on Coast to Coast in 2011, the 10th anniversary of 9/11. I've never forgotten that.
2: I remember that. That's sweet. Tell her I said hello, and thank you both for listening. And
3: you know, it can carry us through tragedy, remind us of our shared humanity. And perhaps bring us a little closer together, right?
2: That's right. And I like your message as well. You're talking about uniting.
3: Mm-hmm. As John reminded us, all we're saying is give kids a chance.
2: That's right. Thank you, Randy, for calling in. Appreciate that. You guys, it is, you know, doing the show tonight about John Lennon and his birthday and celebrating that and doing all that kind of thing. It's nice you guys calling in with your stories and your perspectives and your thoughts, because they go beyond even what I would see or ask about. And that's what's great when we get to do something like this here on Coast to Coast. I love it. So thank you again, Randy. Open lines continuing. We're going to go first time caller, talk to Avery out of Cedar City, Utah. Hi, Avery. Welcome to Coast AM.
4: Hello, Connie. Yes, I'm a first time caller, but I've been listening since Art Bell. So, you know, I'm in my seasoned years. And, I've been listening a long time, and I never thought that I would be a caller, but tonight I decided to throw in a story to contribute back after listening all these years.
2: Okay.
4: And before I go into my main topic, I would like to contribute a token for John Lennon as well. And it's very simple, is that I have been listening to his Plastic Ono Band album for a long time. And I feel that when I heard that album, I advanced just a tiny little bit more spiritually. And whenever I listen to him, I always feel like I go in a spiritual place, in a place of psychological enlightenment. And I really love the man. So
2: I can understand that.
4: Yeah. With that said, I want to tell you that back in 2003, I had a haunted house, and I never believed really that much about ghosts walking around, even though I was a longtime listener. I thought, well, it's very interesting, but I've never had any experiences like that. But then I finally got a haunted house, and I had a spirit that walked around the house, and I could feel it walk through my body, and my lady could feel it walk through her body, and more interestingly, my cat could watch it. I discovered that the cat could just watch it move around. And so I learned something about cats, and I learned to believe that ghosts or entities do exist, and they do move around us. And then I sold that house and moved into a new house in 2013, and I've been in that house now for 13 years. A friend of mine passed away recently, and he was a bit older than I was, probably by about 10 years, and he recently passed away. But we used to have a lot of deep spiritual conversations, and we talked about crossing over and if he crossed over to, you know, come back and give me a sign that he's crossed over and he's there. It became normal conversation for us. We talked about this all the time. After he passed away, I rode over to his house on my little mini bike, and I did a little candle ritual for him and left a note there on his fence. Of course, he's not there, but I just did it for him. I left a little note, and I said, thank you for the experiences. Thank you for the lessons, both intended and unintended, because sometimes we learn lessons unintentionally. But I had a great experience knowing him. And then after I did that, I went back home. I went to bed, and I got up in the morning, and I have two fans in my living room up in the ceiling. They're very high, and one of them was spinning. And I had never turned that fan on the whole time I lived in the house. So that fan has not been on since I moved in for 13 years. I just don't use them. I don't need them. So that fan was spinning. And I asked my lady, why did you turn the fan on? She says, I didn't turn it on. I walked in, it was on. And I said, well, I didn't turn it on. And it's very high up. You have to climb up on something to reach the chain. So I climbed up on there, and I looked at the chain, and I never got up there even to clean it, and there was dust all over the knob that you would pull, and so I know nobody touched it. So I pulled the chain and stopped the fan, and left my fingers were on there, and the dust was knocked off of the knob. So I know nobody physically turned it on. So I thought about it, and I thought, well, maybe this was my friend Paul, who passed away, and I thought, well, maybe it's him. And we kind of let that go for a little while and kept thinking about it. And I thought, well, you know what? It probably, if it was a ghost, it was probably Paul's ghost. And the reason why I believe that is because Paul was a helicopter pilot in his career. And what better way to let me be there than spin the fan blades?
2: Isn't that interesting?
5: Mm-hmm.
2: And that, you know, that's what happens. And when you do see something, and you not only know that you've seen something, but usually there's some sort of message to you. You know, it's for you. And you described that exactly. You know, that was a personal experience as well. And the symbolism of it, that's really, really something. Wow. Yeah, great story.
4: There's just one little tiny piece that's part of it, is that I have two fans. And the fan that was on was the West Side fan, and he lived just to the west of me.
2: Excellent.
4: Thank you. Thank you for
2: everything. Well,
4: thank you for the show.
2: Yeah, you are welcome, and thank you. Very nice. I appreciate that. Love calls like that, and love when people, you know, it touches you like that. There's so many others, and you all know that better than anybody, that you've experienced stuff. And then when you tell some of the outside world, they just think you're nuts, you're crazy, whatever. But you advance to different levels, don't you? Because when you experience something, you just know that we're so tiny in this big world that we know nothing about, and what's happening around us. I think it humbles you a lot, and very nice story. Appreciate that. Open lines continuing. Let's see who we can talk to next. Let's go to wildcard line number from Colorado. Deborah, welcome to Coast AM.
6: Hey, honey. Hi, how are you?
2: I'm good. How's it going?
6: It's going good. So I have got a cool, creepy, autumn thing for you. And it's in Colorado.
2: Okay. Perfect. I know, that's what I thought. I'm like, and it's in Colorado. Where are you in Colorado?
6: I'm out in the boonies in Colorado. It's southeast Colorado. Sort of in the La Junta, Rocky Ford area.
2: Okay.
6: But, I mean, I live in a village of like 10 people, so that's kind of where I...
2: Good for you, though. If you enjoy that, that's perfect.
6: Hey, it works for me. I love it. So,
2: perfect.
6: You know what? You may have already heard about this because you're a Colorado girl now.
2: I don't know. Go for it.
6: Okay, brace yourself. So every fall...
2: Okay.
6: Starting in late September and running through mid-October, there is a tarantula migration.
2: Oh, I didn't know that was here. I knew about those. I didn't know it was in this state. Oh, my gosh.
6: Yeah. So that's number one. So there's the Colorado brown tarantulas. And So their thing is that the females can live to be like 25, 30 years old. The males, not so much. And in the autumn, the males begin their migration, and they are looking for love. And so they find the females' burrows, and they tap on them, and they consummate. And then the males have to run like the dickens, because if they don't get out soon enough, the females will eat them. And so that's how it happens every year. And you can see them, like, you drive down the highway. There's a tarantula festival in La Junta the last weekend of September every year. And it's
2: so you've already had it.
6: Fun. We just had it.
2: So you've already had it. Yeah.
6: We just had it, but the tarantulas are still here. They don't really care about the vendors in the street art, you know. They have their minds on other things.
2: That's right.
6: So if you wanted to fly down this weekend, you could probably catch them. You just they're so cool. They are so cool, Connie.
2: Are they? You think so? Ooh.
6: Yeah, they show up.
2: They don't go in your...
6: You go out, like, I don't know, about an hour before sunset is when they're active. And, I mean, if you Google it, there's just Google tarantulas.

0: stings the female tarantulas with something that is so painful it paralyzes them. And in the process of stinging them, it inserts an egg inside them.
1: Oh.
0: Yeah, and it's just exactly what you think. The egg gestates, it eats the tarantula from the inside and explodes it. And that's how the wasps are born. And I've been stung by one.
1: Oh, what was that like?
0: It was murder.
1: Where were you stung? How did that happen?
0: Oh my God, they're shifty is what they are. I was doing yard work, and I was cleaning some desert grass away from the foundation of an outdoor building, and I had on this blue chambray work shirt. I came back on the patio to take it off, and I felt this pain that I've never felt before. So this thing I had disturbed, the tarantula hawk wasp nest, and climbed up my chambray work shirt sleeve. And as I was taking the shirt off, it nailed me, and it nailed me about 3 or 4 times. And it was so painful. It lasted for 2 months. The pain did. I had a welt the size of a golf ball, and then a divot in my skin, and it's all healed up now because I'm remarkably regenerative. But so there's those. And then the other thing, I know that you're an Alpine Mountain girl. You've got to come out to this high desert prairie. It is so spirit laden.
1: Okay.
0: There's the spirit of the land, which is extremely pronounced. And then there were a lot of homesteaders out here around, you know, late 1800s. And it's a harsh life, and a lot of them didn't make it. And they walk the land.
1: We got to go. We got to go time-wise, but I appreciate the warnings and the information as well. And I think I remember hearing your scream when that thing did what it did to you. Oh, my goodness. Stay with us. Open lines continue on Coast to Coast AM. Woof.

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4: News, I'm Roxanne Evans. Multiple people are dead following a mass shooting in Erie, Pennsylvania, Friday evening. Police Chief Rick Laura.
5: Our hearts are with the victims, their families, and everyone affected by this tragedy. There are no words that can be adequately express the magnitude of the loss of life here.
4: Laura says the shooter died from a self-inflicted gunshot wound. The investigation is ongoing. President Trump says Russia will supply tons of diesel to help ease soaring fuel prices.
6: We need oil for the world, and this is diesel, which is what we need. So we're very happy to get it.
4: Well, critics warn it could also send new revenue to Moscow as the war in Ukraine continues. Isaias made landfall Friday night, hammering the Gulf Coast with strong winds and flooding. It's been downgraded and continues to move north. 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

0: A Hawkins County resident has received judicial diversion in a case brought to court by the Tennessee Department of Agriculture. An agency report said James Clinton Lawson has paid back more than $21,000 in restitution after pleading guilty to 5 counts of felony theft of property involving state agriculture funds. Secretary of Agriculture Andy Holt said his department has a responsibility to make sure their funding is used as intended. A published report said Lawson was investigated after he was unable to provide proof of equipment and facilities paid for with the funding when investigators performed a spot check on Lawson's property. Lawson was also given deferred prosecution by a county judge and placed him on 11 years of probation. I'm Kevin Castle.
1: The Johnson City Police Department has let an officer go after learning that the Tennessee Bureau of Investigation was investigating the officer on theft allegations. The district attorney's office notified the department of the investigation on September 29th. Johnson City Police Chief Eric Doherty, in a statement, said that due to the nature of the allegations, the department expedited an internal affairs investigation. The officer was terminated within 24 hours of the Johnson City Police Department learning of the investigation. I'm Rick Allen.
2: Tri-Cities weather, cloudy overnight, 70% chance of rain, 64 for Saturday, 60 Saturday night, afternoon rain and 70 Sunday. 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
3: Unlike under the Biden administration, where we had negative wage growth, we are seeing substantial wage growth here. That wage growth is going to continue going. We will get to the other side of this Iran conflict. The energy prices will drop.
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1: Enjoying the music right along with you. John Lennon, just like starting over on Coast to Coast AM, celebrating his 86th birthday is what he'd be today if he was still with us. That's from 1980, John's first single after a five-year recording break and the final single released during his lifetime. It became number one in America and Britain after his murder, and the opening bell was Yoko's Wishing Bell, which John had said something like it connected the anguish of mother with the renewal of starting over. So always deep, right? John always deep. And we got, I think we got like one more coming up before the end of the show. So thanks everybody for being here. If you ever wonder

0: I am and what I'm investigating or what I'm doing next. I appreciate all the letters that you guys send. Well, then go to ConnieWillis.com. And that's, you know, why you're there. You're going to see everything that I do, all the expeditions, things like that, that you can join and be a part of. But while you're there, sign up for my free newsletter. It's called Where's Willis? And you sign up for that really quickly, boom, and then you'll know what's happening next and what you can be a part of. It's the easiest way to stay connected. Make sure you never miss the next show, live investigation to creepy hotspots, and some really amazing, real, strange traditions. Open lines continue. 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
2: 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She said, okay. And my problem on my skin went away.
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0: It's Coast to Coast AM. We're still here with open lines and some more calls to take about whatever you'd like to talk about. It's always fun to, you never know, you know, it's live radio, right? So you just push that button and you go, hello. You never know what you're going to get on the other side. So I do want to say that to everyone who has emailed me, written to me, posted something kind, taken up for me when somebody was not so kind, or simply listened quietly in the darkness, I just want to say thank you. You may never know what your words mean when they reach the person on the other side of the microphone. And a broadcaster speaks into the night with faith that somebody is out there. I actually feel you. And it's been for 12 years now that you have answered me by saying, we're here, Connie. And I hear you. I appreciate you. And next Wednesday, I think it's Wednesday, it's October 14th. That is my 12th year of being with Coast to Coast AM. And I've loved every minute of it. My first guest was Bishop James Long, and two of my favorite people, Bishop James Long and also Dr. David M. Jacobs. That was my first guest ever, and so happy to have had them. So again, thank you so much, and I carry your kindness with me every time this microphone turns on. Appreciate being here. So as we continue open lines, some of y'all are getting creepy with those tarantulas, I can tell you that much. And I've got a lot of spider stories, and maybe one day I'll tell you. Let's go to wildcard line number 5 and talk to Eric out of Nevada City, California. Is that how you say it, or is it Nevada there?
7: Nevada.
0: I think I Oh, it is in Vaughn. Okay. I think I ask that every time.
7: Oh, God. What was that movie? Someone went Clint Eastwood and Lee Marvin, where it was a musical. They had a place called No Name City. That was actually what Nevada City was before they named it. It didn't have a name for a long time, you know, so. And it's burnt to the ground.
0: It was a musical?
7: Yeah.
0: It's a musical with Clint Eastwood?
7: That's it. Paint Your Wagon. Yeah, I know.
0: Does Clint Eastwood sing?
7: Really sing. But
0: okay.
7: I love his movies.
0: He gave it the old college try.
7: He couldn't carry a tune in a bucket. Anyway, I know you're a big Bigfooter. You know, we've talked before about the family that used to come across here. Well, there's at least one of them back. I don't know if it's them or if it's a different one. Probably about 3-4 weeks ago.
0: Or family, right?
7: No,
0: could be family
7: just,
0: generation.
7: Just one this time. Well, there might have been a family,
0: you don't,
7: though, because the stink.
0: I mean, it could be a son or daughter, right?
7: Huh?
0: It could have been a son or daughter. It could have been a son or daughter from the ones from previous.
7: Possibly.
0: That's what I was thinking. Just kids.
7: Yeah. My neighbor's dogs. I mean, we've lost all our dogs over here, and I'm kind of waiting to try to find another border collie because they're just so doggone smart. But the neighbor's dogs patrol our property at night and help run the bears off for me. Three nights ago, we had 5 damn bears here. They went off 5 different times. But about 3-4 weeks ago, they went off, and I'm used to their barks. I can tell if it's a bear, if it's a mountain lion, and there's 2 of the dogs. They're good-sized dogs. And it's a high-pitched squeal, but they went really super high this one night and disengaged whatever it was real quick. So I, you know, grabbed some artillery, headed out the door with my hat light on. And when I got out there, I'm walking through this waste deep grass, and oh my God, that smell. You know, I've never gotten close enough to smell them before. I've seen them at a distance, but man, it had to be. I've been nose to nose with a black bear up here, and those things stink, but they smelled really good compared to what I was smelling.
0: Really? Oh, you know what? I have seen 8 of these things, Eric. Eric, I've seen 8 different ones. I've never smelled one. One's never smelled. Maybe I'm lucky enough to get those that groom.
7: What that was that left that smell, because I didn't see it, but I was thinking it was probably a Bigfoot, because, I mean, that 3-foot-tall grass was flattened in through there. And like I say, I've smelled bears. I've been close to a mountain lion. Of course, they don't really stink. They're just big, you know, and
0: so did you lift up your arm to make sure it wasn't you?
7: Oh, absolutely. That was the first thing I did. Are you kidding?
0: Is that me? I'm embarrassed.
7: I'm like, oh my God. I know it's been, you know, I live up in the woods, but good
0: it's
7: Lord.
0: It's been a little bit, but
7: you know, I've smelled dead animals before. Like I say, bears, they really stink. And when I was nose to nose with that one, their breath is even worse, I'm telling you. You know, I've lived up in these mountains all my life, and I have never smelled anything like that. It didn't smell
0: like something dead.
7: It was just really pungent.
0: It was pungent. Do you think that some people actually smell bear and they think it's a Bigfoot?
7: No, this was a totally different
0: smell. Because they smell?
7: Bears just stink.
0: Yeah.
7: You know, they smell like...
0: But you're used to it. You're used to that, right? A lot of people come in from the city and just go to, you know, Bigfooting once in a while, right? You know what I'm saying? I've never smelled a bear.
7: Well, I live off grid up here, Connie. I mean, everything inside is on batteries. You know, I'm running battery powered lights, and I got a little battery powered fan, and I pretty much do the 1940s thing. I only listen to radio. Well, the rats kind of ate the cord off the back of the TV set. Went and got another cord. By the time I got it to put it on the next day, they chewed that up too. So
0: this sounds like the making of a Dateline or 2020 show. Oh no, the beginnings of it happening.
7: Oh man, I'm telling you, and it's a bit on the rough side. And I hit genuine way past senior citizen a while back, and that's kind of a hard pill.
0: But you just love that. Yeah,
7: September 1st, I turned 65, and I'm like, oh, my God.
0: Oh,
7: and I've had a lot of broken
0: bones. Happy birthday.
7: Well, I look at it this way. I can still, as bad a shape as I'm in, I can still cut my own wood, and I still split it with a maul. So, you know, I must
0: Excellent.
7: Be doing something right. I finished up one of my long trips today, twice a month, once I run down to an Indian casino once a month, usually on the first, because they're about 80 cents a gallon cheaper on their gas. And I fill up the rig in 6 or 7 gas cans, and that gets me through the month, because I really don't go a lot of places. Nevada City and Grass Valley are not what they were when I was younger, when growing up. I mean, it's all urban sprawl now, and the Bay
0: See, now you're sounding like the old man. You're sounding like the old man, like your mom and dad would say. Right?
7: I'm an old man, all right, but, you know, I did like the trip today down to Costco because, man, there's so many beautiful women down there. I'm telling you. It gets lonely.
0: So you're going shopping.
7: Yeah, I shop, go take 2 long trips, like I say, one to the Indian Casino gas station and get my gas for the month. Then I go down to Costco and get my, like today I picked up ibuprofen and acetaminophen and stuff like that because I have a lot of headaches. I got hit in the head a lot when I was younger.
0: Well, don't tell the ladies that. Don't tell the ladies that. Don't say you always have a headache. Just, you know, tell them they're pretty.
7: No, I'd never tell them that.
0: Good.
7: Even if I did have a headache, it wouldn't make any difference. No, I go down there because, you know, I can actually afford it. I paid all that money into disability, and, you know, you get squat. They give you as little as possible, you know, and so I've had to become rather inventive on how to get by through the month, you know, and I manage. You know, it's not great. Everybody goes, how do you do it? On what little you get? I said, simple. You do without. You know, I mean,
0: yeah,
7: and I've heard in the woods, I really don't
0: out.
7: Need much, you know. I finally had to give up on my old vehicle, and I borrowed some money off of my old fire captain, and he used to be in the fire department, and went and bought another one. It's got a few issues, but, you know, it's got the cargo room I need, so, you know. Because I load up, like I say, twice a month, and I kind of like it up here. You know, it's like you going out there in those mountains in Colorado, Bigfoot and stuff.
0: Love
7: you know,
0: it.
7: I
0: love
7: do it every day. We've got a.
0: I feel like I'm at home.
7: Huh?
0: I feel like I'm at home.
7: Oh yeah, this is home for me. I mean, I had
0: yeah,
7: a couple of
0: that
7: gals
0: is home for you.
7: Tell me, you know. Eric, I think you're married to Sierra Nevadas. And I'm like, you know, I think you're right. I did.
0: I think you're right.
7: Well,
0: you know what? On that note, let me grab some other calls. But before I do, I want to tell you, when you go to Costco and when you're out there doing your little shopping and you're seeing women again every now and then, make sure you're not smelling like that bear or that possible Bigfoot. You take care of that before you head that way. That's the only thing that I give you some advice on, but I think you already know that. So good luck with that, too. Thanks, Eric, for calling in. It's always good to hear from you. Open lines continue. Let's go east of the Rockies. Dave, Chicago. How are you, Dave?
8: It's the lovely Connie Willis. I've been listening to you since you've been with Coast, and you're always a pleasant voice to hear. You're very intelligent, very enlightened, and you got a great aura about you. So this is an honor for me to speak with you.
0: Well, thank you, Dave, and an honor here, too. Thank you.
8: I want to tell you the reason why I purchased some land in Colorado.
0: Oh, good for you.
8: I have 2 acres up in the mountains down in southern Colorado for my bug out / who knows what property.
0: All right. Where, like San Juan or?
8: Down by, ever hear of a place called La Vita? It's down by, it's right in the Front Range. It's about 8,000 feet above sea level, my land. 2 acres all mountainous all around. It's down by... It's east of the sand dunes and all that stuff down there, you know.
0: Oh, okay. Yeah. Yeah. A lot of spooky stuff around that way. Yep.
8: Yeah, a lot of spooky stuff. But my reason for making that kind of a move, I was telling the lovely producer that about 15, 20 years ago, I took a getaway from Chicago trip by myself, and I went to a tour

0: at Red Rocks. It was just like a tour, you know, check it out tour thing. And I got there kind of late in the day, and the security guard said, "You're going to have to do this quick, young man, because there's a big concert here tonight." And I said, "Oh, really? Who's playing it?" He says, "The Allman Brothers." The Allman Brothers. And I was sitting
1: there,
0: so
1: he said it as an Allman.
0: Yeah, he didn't know. So he said, "It's the Allman Brothers, and they're like one of my all-time favorites." So I was like, "Really?" And he said, "Actually, I got a couple tickets here in my pocket. You want them?"
1: And I was shocked.
0: You know, I was like, "Oh my God, I'm at Red Rocks Stadium. It's 80 degrees, sun shining, and in a couple hours, the stars are going to be out, and I'm going to see one of my favorite bands of all time, third row center."
1: Well, you did something good for somebody, didn't you? You got a blessing there.
0: I got a real blessing there. So I experienced that, and you have to experience a show at Red Rocks. There's nothing like it, no matter how many concerts you've ever been to or outdoor events. It's so magical. So I experienced that, the 2.5-hour show, and they were just, I don't know if you're an Allman Brothers fan, but they were just wonderful. And I fell in love with Colorado, and I said, "I got to get some property out here." So I went out shopping around, and I picked myself up a couple acres in the mountains, and it's all paid for and just sitting there waiting for me what to do, what I'm going to do. And I got a big camper, and I go out there and camp, and we'll see what happens with that.
1: So see, that's excellent, because really, that's what I'm trying to do. I want to get some land up in northern Colorado, though, and you know where all the activity is that I go to, and I want to get something by there, and you know, but I don't know how much it was when you got it, but I don't have that money in my back pocket.
0: I paid 16 grand for 2 acres, and now it's worth 10 times that.
1: I believe that. Hey, we got to head on, but thank you for calling in. And man, you are a man after my own dreams there and thoughts. So congratulations to you. Sorry we have to end it, but because I'd like to know if you had aspens on there, evergreens, or if it was flat. You said it was in the mountains, but I don't, you know, sometimes it's just brush and not some of the trees. So, oh man, but you're in an area with a lot of spooky stuff. And congratulations that you did it at $16,000. I can't imagine. That's very nice. All right. Well, hey, we had a great night. Thanks, everybody. I know there's all the phone lines are full. Thanks for calling in, everybody. Always fun to be a part of Open Lines. The next time that I'll be on will be October 31st, Halloween night. Before that, the night before that is Ghost to Ghost with George Norrie. You got to get your information in. Go to our website to learn more. And then the next night on Saturday night, it'll be actually Halloween night, and I'll be there doing a little Willis Ween with you. So I'm looking forward to that. Thanks, everybody, for being here. Chuck Gunderson, hey, thanks, man. That was fun. That was fun. We'll have you back for sure. There's no doubt about that. So I want to thank the team that's puts all this together. Julie Talbot, Bill May, Tommy Danheiser, Dan Galanti, Mike Cosio, Adam Thompson, Lex Lonehood, Sean LeDesur, Alec Fernandez, Tim Banal, Gina Salvati in tonight for Donna Walker. Also, Sue Trikas, Rich Barra, Lisa Garr, Ryan Recker. You know these names. Richard Searitt, George Knapp, and of course, George Norrie, the Coast to Coast team and the family. And again, celebrating 12 years on Wednesday, October 14th. My birthday is actually the 12th. So when I was asked to be on Coast, it was like, "You're going to be on this next weekend." I mean, it was immediately. And to me, it was a great birthday gift. And here I get to continue to enjoy it. So thank you again for being a part of it. If you enjoyed the show, write in and say, "Hey, we really loved it, had a great time." We always like to hear that. So again, from the foothills of the Colorado Rockies, until we meet again, my name's Connie Willis. You can find me at ConnieWillis.com. You can also get the Where's Willis newsletter, and you'll know exactly where I'm going to be, when I'm going to be there. And you can also go on live investigations with me. Oh, yeah, they're fun, the creepy hotspots. And let me tell you, it's real stuff. And speaking of real, Connie Willis Live on my YouTube channel, along with Jim Peniston, real experiencers talking the truth. If you want to learn it, who do you learn it better from but real experiencers? So keep watching the night skies. Continue with me to seek out the strange and uncover the unknown for Coast to Coast AM. I'm Connie Willis. Good night, good morning, all that good stuff. Bye-bye.

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1: And within 24 hours of that diagnosis, we found ourselves here in Memphis at St. Jude. 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
0: We didn't know what the future was, or if there even was a future. 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
8: Dangerous conditions. I'm Roxanne Evans. Hurricane Isaias made landfall as a Cat 2, bringing more than a foot of rain in Florida. As it marches farther inland, strong winds and heavy rain persist, leaving many without power. Fox Weather's Robert Ray in Destin, Florida.
9: It's really ramped up, and I got to tell you, the winds were just kicking, and we had a little lull, but hey, here we go again on cue with these heavy winds coming through here in Destin, and the rain as well. So you got to brace yourself. We are on high ground on the second floor of a parking garage. We started to feel some of that storm surge come in over the beach. We all had to retreat from that. A bunch of jellyfish actually got pushed up on the white sands of the beaches here in Destin.
8: Isaias has since weakened into a post-tropical cyclone. Florida Governor Ron DeSantis declared a state of emergency across 25 counties. Homeland Security Secretary Mark Wayne Mullen criticizing New York City's immigration policies following the ICE shooting of a Dominican man in the Bronx.
10: 28-year-old Oscar Belgal is in federal custody after being shot in the neck on Thursday by ICE agents who were trying to arrest him. Shortly after the incident, New York City Mayor Zoran Mamdani called for ICE to be abolished.
11: New York City will not stand by while ICE agents shoot New Yorkers.
10: Homeland Security Secretary Mark Wayne Mullen responded.
12: Well, Mayor, if you abolish ICE, who's going to take your criminals off the streets of your own town? Who's going to take the murderers and the thieves and the gangbangers?
10: Mullen says ICE agents

0: Did not know the man's 5-year-old son was in the vehicle when they opened fire. The child was unharmed. In New York City, Tanya J. Powers, Fox News.
1: 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The first was a 7.7 magnitude. Several hours later, a 6.6 quake. 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
1: President Trump reportedly given more options for striking Iran, but says he chose not to for now. During a Columbus Day celebration at the White House, the president once again claiming that the war with Iran will be ending soon.
5: They have no military, they have no Navy, they have no Air Force, they have no anti-aircraft things. They have. We took out yesterday 28 million barrels. I think we took out more than we've ever taken out at any time, including before the war with the Hormuz Strait.
1: The president now says he does not plan on launching any new strikes on Iran before the midterm elections in November. The war started more than 7 months ago with little progress on a diplomatic solution as both sides remain far apart in their demands. The Pentagon announcing the firing squad execution of the man convicted of carrying out the Fort Hood shooting would be live streamed, but Vice President J.D. Vance suggested that may not be final.
6: I've seen these announcements. I don't know that that's actually going to happen. Let's sort of see what I think it's going to happen in December when he's executed. But what I try to remind people is, look, this is a guy who committed, in my view, the worst terrorist attack on American soil outside of 9/11.
1: Well, the Fort Hood shooting left 13 people dead and 32 injured at the Texas military base in 2009. And some Texas landowners in the Big Bend region of the state have managed to slow construction of President Trump's border wall down to a crawl. Many of them say the wall is a waste of money since there aren't many border crossings there. Others say the wall will do extensive environmental damage. They have been refusing to cooperate with government surveyors, protesting at county meetings, and gearing up for court battles. The border wall is one of President Trump's signature infrastructure projects aimed at cutting illegal immigration. I'm Roxanne Evans, and this is Fox News.
7: Tri-Cities weather, cloudy overnight, 70% chance of rain, 64 for Saturday, 60 Saturday night, 60% chance of afternoon rain, and 70 Sunday. On the hour, on the half, and when it breaks, Super Talk 92.9, Tri-Cities News Talk Leader.
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0: Broadcasting live from the confines of an abandoned radio station in the secluded apartment building of High Strangeness. From the foothills of the beautiful Colorado Rockies, it's time for full disclosure of the topics they told us were off limits. Well, hello there. I'm Connie Willis. This is Coast to Coast AM. Tonight, one Beatles birthday, my birthday, your birthday, Columbus Day weekend, an anniversary, helping a fellow coaster, and open up lines. So go ahead, time now. Join me for another interesting evening of conversation, much needed education, and the chance that we might get a little closer to the truth of what lurked amongst us and what is beyond. I'm Connie Willis, and this is Coast to Coast AM.
1: Real people, real stories.
2: I had acute eczema. I had been to minimum of 3 different dermatologists. I have tried every cream and ointment that you can imagine. It was pretty miserable. So I started taking the Conivora, and at this point, I don't want to ever be without it. I don't want to go back there again.
3: Our little dog developed this lymph problem, but the chemotherapy lasted for 6 months. He started developing more lymph nodes that were swelled up. So I thought I'd just try Carnivora. The lymph nodes started to go down, the swelling did. Then I took him into the vet to have him checked out, and there was no signs at all inside.
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0: Hey there, it's Coast to Coast AM. Connie Willis here with you. How are you? Hope you enjoy an evening with us tonight. Should be a lot of fun. Before we begin, I have a couple of very special dates I want to share with you. October 14th, that marks my 12-year anniversary as a weekend host here on the iconic Coast to Coast AM syndicated overnight radio show. The most iconic. So I'm excited about that and so happy to be here 12 years, almost. It'll be on the 14th, but still, I'm very excited and thankful to be here. I will not be on the air that particular night, but I'll certainly be celebrating 12 years with all of you and all the nice emails and messages from all of you. What a ride it has been. What a privilege. And I will be back with you on Halloween night. So not just all night tonight, but Halloween night, October 31st. You know we got to do Willis Wing together, right? So please mark that down. And you can always keep up with me, my shows, and everything else I'm exploring at ConnieWillis.com. Now, tonight, October 9th, John Lennon was born on this day in 1940. Which means this would have been his 86th birthday. So we know the songs, we know the photographs, we know the rebel, the dreamer, and the legend. But who was John Lennon when the concert ended, the cameras disappeared, and thousands of screaming fans finally went silent? Well, my guest tonight has spent years trying to recover all of these moments, and he's done a fantastic job. Chuck Gunderson, an independent historian and the author of the critically acclaimed 2-volume work, Some Fun Tonight, the backstage story of how the Beatles rocked America. And that's It's another one of those big ones out there. 618-page collection. It weighs 13 freaking pounds. You can work out with it. And it documents all 67 Beatles concerts across their historic North American tours of 64, 65, 66. Oh, my goodness. I wasn't a sparkle in my daddy's eyes yet. And then I was born, and then I was one. So there you go. A long time ago, right? 64, 65, 66. Now, Chuck holds both bachelor's and master's degrees in history, and his research has contributed to many, many Beatles projects, including Ron Howard's documentary, 8 Days a Week. So we want to welcome Chuck back to Coast AM. And let me begin with the man, not the mythology, but after studying Chuck, John Lennon across these hotel rooms, airports, press conferences, and concert stages. Who do you believe he really was when the performance was over?
9: Connie, first of all, it's great to be with you. You're just such a great host in the Coast family, and we just all appreciate your work so much. Right. So thank you for that.
0: Thank you.
9: Yeah, today's a special day. It's his, would have been his 86th birthday. And strangely enough, his son, Sean, is also celebrating his birthday today.
0: How cool is that?
9: Had with Yoko Ono. He's 51 today. So we have two special birthdays today. So happy birthday, Sean, if you're listening. And a very special happy birthday to John, looking above us all. Quite the man. We'll get into his life, his legacy, what he was, and just the important force in human history that he was as well.
0: Yeah, I think he was 35 when his son was born on the same
9: day.
0: Yes, that's just amazing.
9: John was 35, and Sean is celebrating his 51st today, I believe.
0: And what's Sean up to? Do you ever keep up with him by chance?
9: Sean is very active. I don't keep up with him, but I know he's very active in the music scene in New York. He actually just had a baby himself, his very first. So John would be a grandfather now.
0: Oh, my.
9: And he would have been a great granddad. I'm sure he would with that quick.
0: What would he be doing? What would he be doing right now if he were alive? What do you think? You think he'd still be writing?
9: A lot. John was not one to sit on the sidelines and watch the wheels go by. As he mentioned in one of his songs.
0: Yeah, I think I've heard that somewhere. Yeah,
9: exactly. I think he'd be very active. I think he would still be involved with music. I think he would be involved with the other surviving Beatles, both Paul and Ringo. And I think he'd be living a really great life, looking back at a legacy, but kind of looking forward as well, and still trying to solve some of life's biggest mysteries, as well as what's currently going on in the political landscape. He'd probably be right there with all of us fighting for something.
0: He was always an advocate of something, right? I guess really basically peace just in general.
9: If you really boil down the music of the Beatles, both during their time as a group and as individual performers and musicians, their music was simply about love and peace. So much of it was about that. Sure, there were other songs that tackled other issues, but the overarching message in their music is love and peace. And Ringo Starr today, whenever you have an interview with them, anything from Ringo, he is always going to say it's about love and peace.
0: I went to one concert with Paul McCartney when Linda was still alive, and she was up there on the stage, and the entire time, I'm serious, the entire time she had a peace sign up with her hands, you know, her fingers, and she just pushed it forward and back, the entire show, all about that peace and love, showing that.
9: On another night, the Paul and Linda story is a really good story as well, just their marriage, their times that they had together. Someone that was a very novice musician, I believe Paul just went over to the piano one day and showed her the middle C on the piano and said, you know, you got to join the band, you know, when he formed Wings. And she was

0: first member of Wings. So an equally great story, an equally great force of nature, Paul McCartney.
1: Absolutely. Oh, absolutely. But now Paul and John, were they really good close friends, or were they just more of co-workers? Or because it seemed like, at least as a fan growing up, it seemed like they were two different people that worked together well.
0: They were very interesting souls. They came together as teenagers, and really both of them had extreme tragedies in their life, you know, both losing their mothers in their teenhood. And that really bonded them. So John and Paul were like, you know, peanut butter and jelly, coffee and donuts. I mean, they just went together so well, yeah. And they played off of each other. They were musical geniuses. They were doing so much during the life of the Beatles. We have to remember that the Beatles were only together for just over 10 years. And, you know, they're creating two albums a year, sometimes three. They're writing 20, 30, 40 songs in a year. They're touring, they're doing movies, they're doing interviews, and they're writing these songs that we still sing, and we know the words, you know, 60 years later, and they sound very fresh, even if they were released today.
1: What do you think that's about? Do you think just once in a while a band, I mean, because we see single artists along the way that happened too, but you just think just once in a while there's just somebody that comes along that just stands above everybody, and they're one of those people. Like you said, you can still play their music today and it's not where you go, oh no, I don't want to hear that one again. You know, you want to hear it and you sing it and you know the words and everybody joins in.
0: They're still in the news today. As a matter of fact, they just released a whole new big box set on one of their most famous albums, Rubber Soul, and it's climbing up the charts. This is for a band that broke up over 60 years ago, or close
1: Amazing.
0: To 60 years ago. They broke up in 1970. And, you know, the music's climbing up the charts. I mean, how? No one else can do this. And they're still paving the way. Their backstory is just so fascinating, how everything had to come together. Everybody had to be in the right place at the right time to bring these four individuals together and to create this thing that they created. It's fascinating when you really dig into the backstory.
1: Well, you have dug into everything, the documents, the photographs, the eyewitness accounts, you've studied it all. Now, what there has to be, or I think there was, from what all I've looked through, what was that single moment that changed your personal opinion of John Lennon? What was it before, and what changed it to where it is now, and what is it now?
0: I think my single most important takeaway from John is that he was not a perfect man. I mean, he was a very complex individual. And some things that a lot of your listeners could probably identify with what they've gone through in their lives. John had a very, very troubled growing up, very non-traditional growing up time in Liverpool. You know, he was born to Julia and Freddie, his father, who were not on good terms. They really split up. They weren't together. And John was kind of tossed to and fro from his mother Julia's home to his Aunt Mimi's home nearby. And, you know, John's mother died when he was 17. She got run over by a car, killed about 100 feet from Mimi's house. So he lived with that every day, living at Mimi's house, knowing his mother died just down the road, being hit by a car and killed. His mother then lived with a person named Bobby Dykens for many years, and they never got married. She never got divorced from Freddie, the father. So Julia, the mother, was living this very untraditional life, not being a divorced woman, living with this man, producing two other children out of wedlock, and John kind of going back and forth between Julia's home, who was very, you know, flamboyant and musical and

0: fun to his aunt that he mostly lived with, Aunt Mimi, Julia's sister, who, you know, was very, you know, she was very serious. She had rules. She had expectations of John. When John got his first guitar, you know, she would say, well, it's a great thing, but you're never going to make a living out of it.
1: John, didn't they say something like that? Didn't they say something like that to Elvis, though? Didn't they say, keep driving a truck?
0: I think every famous artist, something was said to them, like, you're never going to make it, you know, and they kind of, right. And that's what I think makes them great.
1: Yeah, yeah, it pushes them totally.
0: Thing that they have that is, I don't know where it comes from, but it's given to them by the universe and they just go with it.
1: Yeah. Well, you know, it's fun. It's interesting the way what you just told, because it seemed like John always like used humor along the way, but that can also be armor. And also, you know, what do you believe he might have been protecting when he did become sarcastic or outrageous along the way?
0: He very much used it as armor. He, you know, growing up and having those experiences, I mean, some of your close listeners can identify with some of the things that he lived with. I can identify with some of the things from my childhood that I lived with. So we can all kind of take a little bit of us and see John and like kind of grasp him and say, you're one of me, you know, type of thing. You kind of experienced what I experienced. I don't know if it would have been the same had John grown up in this traditional family. Now, Paul had a more traditional family, but he had a very very sad tragedy happening when his mother died of breast cancer when he was only 14. So it brought these two individuals together who both loved music. You know, they weren't getting together to talk about the latest football score or what was going on with Everton or Liverpool in soccer and football over there. They were talking about music. They were talking about all the great music that was coming out in America, you know, with Elvis and with Little Richard and Chuck Berry, and they were thriving on this stuff, and that's what forged them and bonded them together.
1: Mm-hmm. Well, you know, as you discuss even more and go deeper, here's just a personal question myself here. Help. It kind of did reveal, I think that was the 65 tour. It actually did reveal like an authentic cry of distress. Would you say that too?
0: Absolutely. Great song, but a song of distress. And you nailed it exactly on the head, Connie. It's, you just can't, I guess for us to imagine what the Beatles went through, probably, you know, the most photographed band of all time, interviews all the time, press all the time, fans all the time. Whenever they toured, they could never see anything about that city. You know, they go to Las Vegas in 1964 because they really want to see Las Vegas. They want to see these magical casinos that are built in the middle of the desert. Can they go see him? No, they are sequestered to their room. All they see of Las Vegas in 1964 is basically the airport, the convention center where they perform their two concerts, the Sahara Hotel where they were sequestered. And so management felt so bad for them that they couldn't get out. The hotel was besieged with fans, that they brought slot machines up to their room. That would never happen today with the powerful Nevada Gaming Commission. They would never allow a slot machine to come into Beyonce's room or Bruno Mars's room. But back then they did it for the Beatles because they were stuck.
1: I can't imagine Vegas not doing something, going out of their way not to try to make money somewhere and not bringing in a machine like that so that they can get some more of their money. It's hard for me to believe that they wouldn't do that now, but I'm glad they did it back then for them. And you know, that's part of the fame. That's what happens. You know, you lose your life. When people say they want fortune and fame, it's like, maybe just go with the fortune, throw the fame away, you know?
0: Yeah, John said that, you know, when he was a teenager, you know, he saw Elvis performing in the movie house, you know, probably in Liverpool. And he looked at that and the girl screaming and he goes, well, that's a good job to have, you know. But as he gained that fame and fortune, as you mentioned,

0: London, but they'd go to the clubs and they kind of wouldn't bother them there. But anywhere else, it was impossible for them to navigate anything.
1: Well, did they do anything where they masked themselves
0: Oh
1: so they
0: yeah, they
1: could
0: went
1: get,
0: out and
1: what did they do?
0: they've gone to places in disguises. There's pictures of Paul that some famous disguises that he used. And they did try to see a little bit, but they are always being smuggled out somewhere. If they did a concert in America, they would be smuggled out of the venue in the back of an ambulance or in the back of a laundry truck. It was just impossible for them to just walk the streets and be normal. It really wasn't until John got to New York City in the 70s that he could really just kind of walk around. And John loved New York. Him and Yoko loved New York. He was there with May Pang as well. And he could just walk around. People could come up to him and say hi to him, thank him for his music, maybe get his autograph. And it was really kind of that freedom that cost him his life, probably, in a sense that he was so accessible in the 70s while living at the Dakota in New York City.
1: You know, that's one of the things about the city that I liked as well, is you could walk through there and you could run into all sorts of people, just, you know, celebrities of some sort, say hello to them, and you know, they say hello back and you just keep on going. You know, it's kind of like, hey, I know who you are. We are talking with Chuck Gunderson, and we are talking about John Lennon, who would have been 86 today. So we've got more to find out as we zoom in on John's life and play some of his music as well. And I hope you guys stick around. We have open lines later. Connie Willis here on Coast to Coast AM.

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3: Fox News, I'm Deborah Valentine. Isaias, which made landfall Friday night as a Category 2 hurricane near Destin, Florida, is now downgraded to a post-tropical cyclone, according to the National Weather Service. Fox Weather's Robert Ray spoke with a Florida trooper as he encountered flooded and blocked roadways in Fort Walton Beach, Florida.
4: The recession is not happening as fast as they thought, so they're trying to pump water out of some of the areas so they get these roads open at daybreak.
3: Meanwhile, Hurricane Simon has gained strength and is now a Category 4 system. The National Hurricane Center says it's expected to make landfall early Sunday along Mexico's west and central coastline. A mass shooting in Erie, Pennsylvania Friday night. Police Chief Rich Laura says multiple people were found killed in and outside of a house, including the shooter. An investigation continues. 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
5: The Johnson City Police Department has let an officer go after learning that the Tennessee Bureau of Investigation was investigating the officer on theft allegations. The district attorney's office notified the department of the investigation on September 29th. Johnson City Police Chief Eric Doherty, in a statement, said that due to the nature of the allegations, the department expedited an internal affairs investigation. The officer was terminated within 24 hours of the Johnson City Police Department learning of the investigation. I'm Rick Allen.
6: An executive with the town of Abingdon has been selected as the new mayor of Damascus. A statement issued by the locality says economic development specialist

0: Isaiah Thomas, a graduate of nearby Holston High School, accepted the position and will replace Chris Bell, who guided the town following Hurricane Helene. Thomas also received degrees from Virginia Highlands Community College and East Tennessee State University. I'm Kevin Castle.
1: The town of Jonesboro has announced the theme of this year's Christmas parade, and applications to participate are now open. The theme for 2026 is a vintage Christmas. The parade steps off at 6 p.m. on December 12th. Applications are available on the Jonesboro.com website, and the deadline to enter is November 30th. The town also said cash prizes would be awarded to the top four entries. I'm Jay Patricks. Tri-Cities weather, cloudy overnight, 70% chance of rain, 64 for Saturday, 60 Saturday night, 60% chance of afternoon rain, and 70 Sunday. 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

0: From coast to coast and worldwide on the internet, this is Coast to Coast AM. 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
1: There you go with some Lennon here on Coast to Coast AM. Give peace a chance. That was 1969. I think it reached number 2 in the UK, number 14 in America. We'll have to ask our guest tonight if I'm right about all this stuff, because I'm doing it from some memory here. And I think it was recorded inside room 1742 of Montreal's Queen Elizabeth Hotel. That was during John and Yoko's Bed In for Peace. It was also John's first single recorded without another Beatle, and released while the Beatles still existed. So we'll ask him about that. But really quickly here, my Win Any Lottery course, those of you that have been asking for it, thank you. You're going to love it. And those of you that went ahead and bought it, yes, you're winning money. Not the jackpot yet, but I hope that you get there and you see that you can do it, right? I knew it. I told you it. Now, earlier tonight, Mega Millions held a drawing for an estimated $364 million. I don't know. I haven't seen what's happened, but that's $364 million. And then tomorrow night's Powerball, or tonight, wherever you are right now, the Powerball's estimated at an enormous $516 million. So that wouldn't be too shabby, right? You don't have to wait till it's $1 billion before you play the lottery. So let me ask you something. Do you trust your intuition? Are you good with a pendulum? If you say yes, then this may be exactly what you've been looking for. Project Stargate Psychics by Lynn Buchanan. He's the one who taught me this number picking technique back in 2012. I wrote a book on it because he said, Connie, go ahead, do what you want with it. Because I was like, can I do something with this method? He's like, yeah, go ahead. So I put a book together, but now I have a course. I've been teaching it ever since, though. And people love you. Do it. As soon as you do it, you're going to go, I see how this works, and I'm going to make this happen. So I'll show you how to put those intuitive abilities to work instead of simply guessing.

0: in a number. So go to ConnieWillis.com, get the course, start using the technique now. Who knows? Maybe your intuition is trying to lead you somewhere very profitable. If it is, you let me know. Okay. I want to know if you win. ConnieWillis.com is where to go.
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0: Hey there, Connie Willis of Coast to Coast AM with you tonight. Open lines coming up later. Currently, historian, author, and Beatles researcher. One of our faves here at Coast to Coast AM, of course, Chuck Gunderson, back with us, a recognized authority on the band's historic North American tours, holds both bachelor's and master's degree in history. Oh, my goodness. I am so far from loving history, but I understand it when it's told in a story situation as opposed to just the dates and the times. That's how I was taught history, and it was horrible. It was just all memorization. It wasn't really getting into the story. But I can tell that you have done it like that. Author of the critically acclaimed Some Fun Tonight. That's the backstage story of how the Beatles rocked America. You can go to somefuntonight.com and you can see all of it there. You can learn all about Chuck. You can see all of the work he's done, and you can even book him for your next event to speak. And make sure he says, thanks, Connie. Hi, Connie. I'm here because you said something. How you doing, Chuck? Hey, let me go back.
4: Excellent.
0: Let me go back to that song, okay? Because I don't know if you may hear me talk about a song and you say, no, that was not right, or hey, there's a story to it. But let's go back to Give a Piece a Chance with Lennon. And I got two questions for you, okay? So he released this before the Beatles officially broke apart. So was he already testing whether his individual voice could be more powerful than the Beatles? And then also, was Give Peace a Chance primarily a song, a political statement, or one of the most successful publicity stunts in music history?
4: That's a great question. And first of all, I'm never going to correct you, Connie. You are.
0: You're amazing, better if I get it
4: you're
0: wrong.
4: You're an amazing host. But first of all, who has like the guts to record a song in a hotel room, laying in a bed? I mean, just that alone
0: True.
4: Is.
0: True.
4: And while you still have this other band going, but to answer your question, I think they all were kind of testing this. Kind of divorce from the Beatles, of getting away from they've basically been in each other's pockets for 10 years. I mean, sharing hotel rooms, the studio together at each other's homes. I mean, they were so close. They were always together. And, you know, Paul even was testing it in, you know, as early as probably 65 when he was in 66, when he was kind of doing his Yesterday thing. He was had the thoughts of only crediting the song as a McCartney song, not a Lennon-McCartney song. That was thrown around a little bit. So I think, John was the song Give Peace a Chance. It's everything. It's everything in one song, laying in a bed in Montreal. I mean, it's about peace. It's about love. It's about being together. It's about going out and doing something. It's just so universal. If everyone can kind of grasp that concept of peace and love and what this world would be like to live in, it's really an amazing kind of simple thought, isn't it?
0: It is simple. Do you think it was the time? Do you think the time was just right as well? And do you think that anything they wrote was going to be gold anyway?
4: I don't think anything they wrote was gold. I mean, there's some songs that, you know, the Beatles songs that I kind of don't want to listen to much more anymore. You know, look, it's okay, right? It's okay to
0: which
4: say
0: songs?
4: That.
0: Which songs are those, Chuck?
4: Boy, you're really testing me now.
0: Yeah,
4: but,
0: what do you never really want to hear?
4: I know, like, maybe Yellow Submarine.
0: What
4: Goes On. But then I'm going to have one of your listeners call and go, what the hell are you talking about? That's a great song. I listen to it every day. So, look, this changes all the time with the Beatles music. Is it my most favorite band, my most favorite musicians? Absolutely. They were really kind of this cultural force because they changed so much coming from the 50s and the 60s with everything that was changed. They were perfect for the moment. And they were really the instigators of everything kind of happening in the 60s, right? You got the sexual revolution happening. You've got peace happening. You've got all these political turmoils happening, everything. And then this band appears on the Ed Sullivan Show on February 9th, 1964.
0: Right.
4: Think about every musician that was kind of living at that time watching that weren't musicians yet. But when they saw that, they said, oh, wow, okay, these are people that can write their own songs and perform them as individuals and as a group. That sounds really interesting.
0: It is amazing.
4: And so I think that appearance on Ed Sullivan just really changed everything.
0: Absolutely. No doubt. No doubt about that. Now, I just keep getting these images in my head. I don't know if you know about this or not. I know you know about it. I wonder if I'm going to throw something at you. I'm going to hope to stump you at one point. No, I don't need to do that. I think you're going to know. But do you remember? Okay, so my era, I loved Kiss, all right? When Kiss was happening, it was really cool. You know, Kiss was one of my group. I was a Billy Joel fan, Jimmy Buffett, Bob Seger. I can go in some other ones. But I like Kiss because I like they were each individual. You know, they each did their own thing kind of thing. They worked together as a band. But at one point, I remember an album cover where it was the Beatles and they had Kiss makeup on. Do you remember that?
4: That you have stumped me with. I do not know that album. I'm sure your listeners will say, Chuck, why are you even on the show? I totally remember that. But
0: I don't know if it was an album, but it was an album cover. I remember seeing it. And, you know, maybe they were just trying to, you know, Gene Simmons, the genius money man that he is, was probably just saying, you know, comparing or something like that to the great band.
4: Yeah, and you look at Kiss, like, where did they get their ideas from?
0: That's right.
4: Probably the Beatles.
0: Yes.
4: You know, I think all these, this force of the 70s music that you mentioned, it all came from February 9th, 1964, Ed Sullivan. 73 million people tuning in that night. One in four television sets were turned on that night listening to the Beatles. They're seeing these four aliens with long hair that, like, came from outer space. And they had this amazing song,

0: And the world just went crazy for a moment. It just went from there, and it never stopped. And even today, you have artists, modern day artists that harken back to, you know, look, I wasn't even alive when the Beatles were even broken up. They were broken up by then. And I take my cues, I take my ideas from what I learned from the Beatles.
1: Mm-hmm. No doubt. A lot of them, they all say that, don't they? They all say it. And then, well, even, my era, going to Michael Jackson, Michael and Paul hung out. Did John ever do anything with Michael? And like, I think Paul and them got in some fight. Somebody bought somebody's music catalog or something like that. I don't know.
0: Michael asked Paul, like, what are some great investments to do? And Paul said, music publishing, buy music publishing rights. And Paul had owned Buddy Holly's catalog. And so Michael kind of went away and said, oh, that's a great idea. Then he eventually ended up with the Beatles catalog. I'm not quite certain if John and Michael ever kind of coexisted together. I mean, being celebrity musicians and at the top of your game, I'm sure somewhere, some place, they might have come together, might have met, might have sung together. I don't know, because, you know, it's sometimes in those musician circles, they're so tightly protected that a lot of the outsiders don't know the stories behind that.
1: That's right. Well, I think that Billy Joel told a story, and I believe it was John Lennon. It could have been somebody else, but I think it was John Lennon. He said, I think he lived possibly down by him or visited down near him at one point. And I guess there was some sort of boat situation. Maybe there's a canal outside of his home or something. And somebody went by in his boat. And it was, I think, I'm pretty sure it was John Lennon. And Billy would watch for him all the time. And he'd see him. He never went out to say hello. And he said, we both knew that each other was there, but we never wanted to, we respectfully didn't want to bug each other. So they never got a chance to say hello. Do you know of that to be a fact? Or maybe somebody else, but I think it was John Lennon.
0: Well, Billy was a big fan of the Beatles. I mean, him and Paul are very tight. And I'm sure that Billy Joel, being the superstar that he was in the 70s, had access to certain members of the Beatles. He probably met all four members at some point in his life because of who he was. And I would love to hear maybe some of Billy's reactions if he did meet with John Lennon or have some sort of connection to him.
1: Well, when I look back at the Beatles, I kind of see Lennon as the emotional leader, at least while here, and what you have, all your work, that, man, you got a big book, man. I'm telling you, you got a big book with a lot of great stuff in it. But did at one point the leadership kind of quietly start shifting toward Paul?
0: John was definitely the leader in the early days. I mean, even before the Beatles started, he started the band called the Quarrymen, and he invited Paul to join the band. And Paul then knew George Harrison, who then joined the band, and then Ringo joined a couple years later because he was the best drummer in Liverpool, and they wanted the best drummer in Liverpool. So they had fired their original drummer, Pete Best. And John was definitely the leader in those early days. And as time progressed, Paul did kind of emerge as someone who really wanted to keep working all the time. Ringo tells a story where, you know, if his phone rang, he knew it was Paul, like saying, where are you? Like, come down to the studio. I want to record something. Paul was just a workhorse, and he somewhat emerged as the de facto leader in the, you know, about 67, when Sgt. Pepper was going, the White Album was going, Abbey Road was going, and was really asking his other bandmates to come down and continue working and to keep producing this music. Of course, there were some substances that the other Beatles were using and started to use, and which really kind of curtailed their probably exactness and enthusiasm in getting into the studio on time. But definitely Paul emerged as a leader toward the end of the Beatles' career.
1: So using these substances, did the music reflect that?
0: I think it absolutely did. And they had been using substances quite prolifically, even in the early days. They were smoking these jazz cigarettes, they called them, and they were
1: Jazz
0: taking
1: cigarette.
0: uppers and downers, they would play in these clubs in Germany, before they were famous, where they would start at 4 p.m. or something and not end till 3 a.m. And I believe one stint in Germany, they did 98 straight nights of that.
1: Wow.
0: So they were doing a lot of that. And then, of course, the famous story when they're in America for the first time, for the first major tour of America, where they did 32 shows in 33 days in North America, this gigantic continent we live on. And they met Bob Dylan in New York, and Bob Dylan snuck in some marijuana to the Delmonico Hotel where they were staying, and they closed the doors, and everybody got a little silly smoking marijuana. And then as that progressed, they got into other things such as psychedelics, and it really starts reflecting in the music at that point. It becomes, introspective, imaginative, fanciful, very illusional, just all kind of Strawberry Fields Forever and Penny Lane and all these great tracks that not only have their voices and their basic instrumentation behind it, but also all these added extra instruments and classical arrangements and backwards music and tape loops and different tracks that they could use, because at the same time, music and sound technology was also kind of advancing in form, where they had the ability to do this. And that was primarily one of the reasons why the Beatles quit touring in 1966. They could not recreate some of the sounds on stage that they were producing in the studio at Abbey Road.
1: Oh, they didn't want to do a what was that duo that used to, was it Vanilla Ice? What was the
0: That
1: team
0: was
1: that just,
0: Milli Vanilli.
1: that's it. Well, they got busted.
0: We'll do a show one night on Milli Vanilli, maybe.
1: Okay. I would like that. So, wow, as you're speaking again, I'm thinking, who were the mentors of the Beatles? Who did they look up to?
0: The Beatles loved Elvis. They loved anybody from Motown, the African American artists that were just so influential in their lives. They loved the Beach Boys. They loved Dylan. They loved anything they could get their hands on, even very obscure one-hit wonder stuff. They would somehow get the record. They would learn it. They would do it in their own style. And so, poets they had as mentors, they had artists who were mentors. They were just running around that circle when everything was culturally exploding in England at the time. And they just fed off of it. They fed off of all this music. And then, of course, the people that they mentored came into their lives and they were
1: Right.
0: enjoying their music, like Jimi Hendrix. They went to one of his shows at the Seville Theatre in London in 1967. They saw Jimi Hendrix, and Jimi Hendrix performed Sgt. Pepper's Lonely Hearts Club Band after only knowing it for a few days.
1: Well, could you imagine if you did a one-hit wonder and then the Beatles like took it on? How cool would that be? Oh my goodness. Wow. Oh. Good stuff. So we are talking about John Lennon. He would have been 86 today. So that's what we got, Chuck Gunderson with us. And you can go check out Chuck's stuff. I mean, you got to do it. It's like huge book, and check it out and buy it for yourself and learn as much as you can. Go to somefuntonight.com, somefuntonight.com. And check it out for yourself. I think you're going to enjoy it. I know you're enjoying tonight. So am I. Stay with us. Connie Willis on Coast to Coast AM.

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4: Eastside is losing steam. I'm Deborah Valentine, Fox News. The National Hurricane Center says Eastside is now downgraded to a post-tropical cyclone after making landfall near Destin, Florida Friday night as a Category 2 hurricane. It's also impacting Alabama. Fox's Caroline Ellett has more from Navarre Beach, Florida.
5: We are now going on 5 hours without power. That's what we're seeing across the entire panhandle this morning. And the latest we have from FPL is about half a million customers in Florida are still without power. So Escambia County, just to the west of us, as well as where we are in Santa Rosa County, really is seeing the highest numbers of outages in the state. Emergency management officials tell us there's around 50 roads countywide that are closed off right now. And that's because of just how many power lines and trees came down during this storm.
4: Fox Weather's Asher Red is in Birmingham, Alabama.
6: Wind gusts up to 30 miles an hour, sustained winds of 20 miles an hour. And that number has been trending upwards for the past few hours now. And it will continue to trend upwards till about 4 a.m. to 8 a.m. Central Time. And at about that time, we'll start to see those gusts top out between 40 and 60 miles an hour. Now, that is plenty of speed to knock down trees and cause those long-term power outages. About 300,000 people across the state of Alabama are without power right now. Most of it is contained to the bottom half of the state.
4: After Alabama, Isaias is forecast to impact the Tennessee Valley. Florida's Governor Ron DeSantis declared a state of emergency across 25 counties, mobilizing emergency response personnel and issuing mandatory evacuation orders ahead of Isaias. 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
4: Simon has strengthened to a Category 4 hurricane. According to the National Hurricane Center, it's expected to make landfall along Mexico's west central coast early Sunday. Multiple people are dead following a mass shooting at a house in Erie, Pennsylvania, Friday evening. Erie's police chief is Rick Laura.
10: Our hearts are with the victims, their families, and everyone affected by this tragedy. There are no words that can be adequately express the magnitude of the loss of life here.
4: Chief Laura says the suspected shooter is dead from a self-inflicted gunshot wound. The investigation is ongoing. A motive is unclear. Data centers and artificial intelligence are a big focus of swing state campaigns ahead of the midterms, especially in Ohio.
11: Before the Senate left to campaign for midterms, they voted against the Ratepayer Protection Act, which would have required states to consider requiring tech companies to pay for their own grid upgrades in order to power data centers. It was authored by Ohio Republican Senator John Husted, who told the Fox News Rundown podcast,
12: Chuck Schumer didn't want Republicans and certainly didn't want me to solve an affordability problem right before the election.
11: Democrats complained it was voluntary for states and had no teeth.
12: 24 states have already taken action on this, so we didn't want to reverse and like put one size fits all federal solution in for the states that had already done it.
11: The Ratepayer Protection Act passed the House 417-3. Jessica Rosenthal, Fox News.
4: Russian strikes killed at least 8 people in Ukraine's Zaporizhia region, officials said Saturday, a day after U.S. President Trump announced a deal to buy Russian diesel that Kyiv warned would help bankroll Moscow's war in Ukraine. 3 children were among the 8 people killed. 2 powerful 7.7 and 6.6 magnitude earthquakes in a series of aftershocks roiled southern Panama Friday afternoon, collapsing buildings near the epicenter and prompting evacuations. Panama's president reported no deaths, however, cautioned that could change. I'm Deborah Valentine. This is Fox News.
13: Tri-Cities weather, rain today, high 64 this afternoon, 60 overnight tonight, partly cloudy in the morning, 60% chance of showers tomorrow afternoon, high 70, 40% chance of rain, 73 Monday, on the hour, on the half, and when it breaks, Super Talk 92.9 Tri-Cities News Talk Leader.
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18: We'll have challenges ahead of us. Hamas and Hezbollah must be disarmed. Iran still seeks our destruction. The security threats around us continue to evolve. Even in this building, the UN is trying to demonize and isolate Israel. They have turned the victim into the accused.
19: That was Israel's ambassador to the United Nations, Danny Danon, speaking this week as Israel marked 3 years since the October 7th terrorist attack. 3 years later, Israel is still confronting the consequences of that attack, while much of the international community seems to have forgotten who started this war. Welcome to This Week on Capitol Hill, your insider's guide to the stories shaping Washington and the world. I'm your host, Tony Perkins. Well, coming up, we'll talk with Carolyn Glick, International Affairs Advisor to Israeli Prime Minister Benjamin Netanyahu, about the continuing threats to Israel and the growing international effort to isolate the Jewish state. And here at home, federal authorities disrupted an ISIS-inspired plot to carry out a mass shooting at Minnesota's Mall of America.
20: Federal law enforcement is standing up to their calling to protect us.

0: here because of their vigilance and diligence. They were able to detect a threat and disrupt it before the defendant carried out his intention to kill, in his words, maybe 30 to 60 people.
1: We'll discuss that threat and the Trump administration's continued delay in reviewing the Biden-era mail-order abortion drug policy with Elizabeth Mitchell, White House correspondent for The Daily Signal. And what happens when spiritual darkness is openly invoked in the halls of government? This week, a pastor in Iowa refused to remain silent after a satanic invocation at a city council meeting.
2: Let's just reverse that curse that was just put on our city. That ending with Hail City and Hail Dark God, that's not welcome.
3: Mayor,
2: here.
3: Yeah. This should be done at the end.
2: It needs to be done now. That was a curse put on our city when he said Hail Satan and Oh Dark God. And most of you know that, and we need to just stop and reverse it.
1: We'll talk with Dr. Willie Rice, president of the Southern Baptist Convention, about his challenge to pastors to step up and speak biblical truth to the moral issues confronting our nation. Plus, with the midterm elections just weeks away, are voters beginning to recognize the direction the growing socialist wing of the Democratic Party wants to take America? House Speaker Mike Johnson joins us with his assessment from the campaign trail. And a warning from California, where a new law requiring workplace training on hate speech raises serious questions about religious freedom and the government's role in defining acceptable speech. All of that and more straight ahead on This Week on Capitol Hill.
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1: On Wednesday, the Justice Department, on behalf of the FDA, filed a court-ordered status report in Louisiana versus the FDA with U.S. District Judge David Joseph. The FDA told the court it expects results from its new mifepristone safety study by mid-December, but won't complete its broader review until March of 2027. Importantly, March is not a deadline for implementing new safeguards. It's only the deadline for completing the review. Any decision to restore in-person dispensing requirements or restrict abortion pills by mail would come afterward. That means the Biden-era mail-order abortion drug policy could remain in place well into next year. Joining us to discuss this and more is Elizabeth Mitchell, White House correspondent for The Daily Signal. Elizabeth, welcome back to This Week on Capitol Hill. Thanks for joining us.
5: Thanks so much for having me back.
1: So what did the FDA say in its filing, and why the delay until next year?
5: So what the FDA said, they were required by the court to give an update on the status of the abortion pill safety review because the public has largely been completely in the dark about what's going on with this. And so all the update said was that we cannot expect the review to be done until December, and the public won't hear of it until March, which means that's about 2 years after the review was started is how long it will take us to get any information. And what's really significant about this is that regulatory action takes about a year to do. So that means that with this March timing, we would not be able to see action to restore the in-person dispensing requirement or take any other action against the abortion pill likely within this administration. So if there's another Democrat administration, we may never see action on the abortion pill with this timeline.
1: Now, Elizabeth, when the Biden administration changed these procedures, these protocols, they didn't go through that lengthy process.
5: That's a good point. I think that we'd have to see exactly how they'll do this here. But this has certainly been a very lengthy process for this study. The data collection period took a very long time, and none of us really even know how exactly they're doing this. One other interesting thing in the court filing was it said that they're using a certain kind of data that the FDA itself has raised some concerns about. I spoke to an ADF lawyer about this yesterday who said they have some concerns about the methodology and also about the timing, but there is some hope for those who want to see action on the abortion pill, which is that Alliance Defending Freedom is still suing the FDA for not having the in-person dispensing requirement and the danger that causes to women as their boyfriends or husbands could order it online and coerce them into taking it. And it's very possible the court will see, oh, this study isn't going to be done for a very long time, and thus we should move forward with ADF's case and potentially restrict the abortion pill from being sent through the mail.
1: And of course, that's the case involving the state of Louisiana, which ADF is representing the state. But short of court action, based upon this, the mail order chemical abortion pills allowed by the Biden era rules would remain in place, undermining state pro-life laws. So unless the court acts, these procedures are going to stay in place for some time.
5: That's true. I mean, we've heard a lot about the Trump administration wanting to wait to do action on the abortion pill or other abortion-related matters until after the midterms. But March is far after the midterms. So I think there are a lot of concerns about how quickly they could move on the findings if they're not going to be announcing it for such a long time.
1: Are you hearing anything from the White House about an intent to reverse this sooner?
5: I have not heard anything to that effect, but what ADF is hoping to see is a consent decree from the DOJ where they kind of settle the case and agree to restore the in-person dispensing requirement. That would be the best case scenario to see action quickly.
1: Yeah, agreed. All right, switching topics. This week, the FBI arrested an 18-year-old Somali-born American accused of planning to carry out an ISIS-inspired mass shooting at the Mall of America in Minnesota. Minnesota seems to be developing a track record of radicalization of American Muslims. What do we know about this case?
5: This is an interesting case. I think that this, you pointed out, is not the first time that there have been terrorism ties to this community in Minnesota. And there have been a variety of dangers at this Mall of America. And so this is another shocking case, very concerning to see these ISIS ties in this community.
1: Did the Department of Justice, did they indicate how close this plot came to being carried out by this young man?
5: That's a good question. The FBI said that they were on this. They were able to catch it before it got to a certain point. He was charged. This man was charged with one count of knowingly receiving a firearm and ammunition to be used in an act of terrorism. And so, yeah, very serious case here.
1: Now, the reports say that the suspect was already known to the FBI, that they had been tracking him and watching him. I mean, how expansive of an effort do we see with the FBI tracking various cases like this?
5: I'm very grateful, I think we all are, that the FBI has this capability, that they were aware of this person. And this shows us that it's likely they're aware of other people like this who are plotting such things, and that they're going to shut it down before it happens. And so we're very grateful to have the FBI on this case.
1: Now, it's been fairly quiet with Congress, out both the House and the Senate as they're on the campaign trail. We're approaching those midterm elections. What are you anticipating for a lame duck session of Congress? What are you watching?
5: That's a great question. I think that what a lot of conservatives are looking for is, will something be done on reconciliation, Save America Act? There's still some people have hope that there could be another reconciliation package passed that includes the Save America Act. But of course, the margins are very tight. A lot of issues have been faced before, and so it's up in the air. Another thing, returning to the pro-life topic, is that, of course, we know that funding for Planned Parenthood was restored on July 4th, and that pro-lifers, including I think Speaker Johnson, has talked about he still would like to find a way to defund Planned Parenthood. And so hopefully that will be on the agenda in the lame duck session as well.
1: I think most likely that comes in the form of a reconciliation bill as well. They've had a hard press to get a standalone bill through the House and then through the Senate. We got about 45 seconds left. Any indication of what the White House is looking for in a lame duck session?
5: Yeah, I think that they have a list of priorities. I wrote a story about this a few weeks ago, but they want to see action on a crypto bill as well. They want to see they're prioritizing that Russia sanctions bill was something that was really important to them. And so there's really a lot of things that the Senate has not yet moved on, that the House has moved on, that they'd like to see pass. So I expect it to be a pretty busy time since we haven't seen much from Congress lately.
1: All right, Elizabeth Mitchell, thanks so much for joining us. Have a great weekend.
5: Thank you. You too.
1: All right, folks, after the break, Carolyn Glick, International Affairs Advisor to the Prime Minister of Israel, joins me as we connect the present turmoil in the Middle East to October 7th, 2023. That's next.
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1: As the nation marked 3 years since the Hamas terrorist attack that murdered more than 1,200 Israelis and took 251 hostages, the deadliest day in the history of the modern state of Israel. The conflicts and tensions in the region did not begin on October 7th, but that terrorist attack set in motion a chain of events that continues to reshape the Middle East and reverberate around the world. Joining us now to discuss this is Carolyn Glick. She's the International Affairs Advisor to the Prime Minister of Israel. Carolyn, welcome to This Week on Capitol Hill. Thank you for joining us.
20: It's a pleasure to be with you, Tony. Thanks for having me.
1: Before we turn to what took place this week on the memorials to the October 7th, I want to ask you this question. 3 years later, Has the world lost sight of the atrocities Hamas committed when starting this war?
20: I think some of the world has lost sight of them, and I think some of the world celebrated them on October 7th and following it. And

0: the ignoring of what happened on October 7th by many and the celebration of October 7th by many has really caused a real transformation of the climate, I would say, in the Western world towards Israel and Jews. And so I think that's certainly the case.
1: So how was the reaction in Israel this week to the third anniversary of October 7th as the memorials were held across the state, the country?
0: October 7th is, of course, a devastating day in Israeli history. And so it was yet another memorial day to put on our calendar. It was marked as such with ceremonies, both for the fallen soldiers who have been killed fighting this war, nearly 1,000, and to the civilians, the 880 civilians who were butchered that day. So we had both of those ceremonies and obviously assemblies in schools and everything else. And so, yes, it's a very personal day because this war has touched every household in Israel. It's the hardest war, the longest war we've ever fought, and we're still in it. It's much quieter now along the fronts, but we're on the verge of victory along all of them, but we're still working at it. It's a work in progress.
1: So did this week serve as a reminder of what's at stake for the Israeli people?
0: I don't think that at home anybody needed a reminder of what's at stake for the Israeli people, because while we saw in your first question you asked me about, you know, the way that it's changed so much around the world, in Israel, everybody saw what happened on October 7th, and everybody understands the stakes. And so the vast majority of Israelis understand that we just need to keep going and secure victory and annihilate Hamas and take care of Iran, work to overthrow that regime, and continue to fight with the goal of defeating Hezbollah, and now working with the government of Lebanon, in fact, to try to ensure that Hezbollah is just destroyed completely in Lebanon, and so on and so forth across all of the different fronts in this war. So I think, you know, there's a very clear understanding among Israelis that we've had extraordinary achievements in the last 3 years in fighting and winning this war, but that there's still work that we have to do.
1: I've been to Israel, I think, 5 or 6 times since October the 7th. I've spent a lot of time in Judea and Samaria, what the international community calls the West Bank. That has been not gotten a lot of attention until Israel began to take preparations to try to prevent another terrorist attack coming from that portion of the country. And now you have the international community seeking to isolate, even the UK, you know, boycotting products coming out of Judea and Samaria. Have people forgotten what started this war, that it was Hamas that has brought about the turmoil that we see today and Israel having to defend itself?
0: I think what we saw since October 7th in places like in England, places like European states, and unfortunately in far too many places in the United States as well, is that October 7th was exhilarating for far too many people. That is, that they viewed what Hamas did that day as a sign that it was going to be possible to annihilate the Jewish state and perhaps the Jewish people. And so it empowered anti-Semites to stand up and be counted around the world. I mean, you had people rioting in Sydney, Australia on October 8th outside of the Sydney Opera House calling out Jews to the gas. Annihilate Israel. And this, you know, Israel was still reeling. We still hadn't ended the invasion in Israel. It took about 36 hours to end it. So, you know, this was the kind of thing that was engendered. You had 50 organizations at Harvard University of students attacking Israel on October 7th. So, we saw this inundation of the networks with apparently pre-planned assaults by bots run by Iran and other countries, Qatar, Turkey, have certainly, if they weren't there on October 7th, they joined in very quickly thereafter, just

0: of level of things. So the sanctions, I mean, we feel that what's happening with the condemnations of Israelis, Israel's self-defense measures in Judea and Samaria and other activities where 600,000 Israelis live, is that they just want to keep up the drumbeat of demonization, that there isn't a lot to go on in Gaza. And so they're shifting over to Judea and Samaria because we're taking action to prevent a slaughter emanating from the Palestinian cities and villages in Judea and Samaria. And so they see that as a way to demonize Israel still further. And it's sort of a shift, but to keep their narrative of criminalization and demonization of the Jewish state going.
1: Carolyn, we just have about a minute left. Some of this is very subtle, this anti-Semitism, like the Nobel Peace Prize Committee awarding Nave Pillay. There are some very concerned about her statements, what she has done when it comes to Israel and the Jewish people.
0: Right. I mean, Nave Pillay is a bigot, and she may have done some good things for South Africa and in other areas, but she's been an outspoken hater of Israel, and she's been running this propaganda campaign against Israel from the UN Human Rights Commission since she took over as commissioner about 15 years ago, and then later as a rapporteur, alleging that Israel committed genocide and any number of war crimes. These are pure fabrications, but the goal is much larger here, and I think we should take October 7th, see what's happened to our societies in the past 3 years in the West, and then understand that this operation isn't just against the Jews, it's against freedom, it's against sovereignty, it's against the nation-state system, and it's against the United States of America as well.
1: Thank you for joining us. Folks, stick with us. We're back with more of This Week on Capitol Hill after this.
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4: News. I'm Pam Huso. Widespread power outages across the Florida Panhandle and Alabama from what was Hurricane Isaias.
5: The wind gusts aren't going to be as strong as we originally thought, but here in Birmingham, Alabama, we're seeing those sustained winds right now sitting in the low 20 miles per hour range.
4: Fox Weather's Asher Red, officials are warning people to stay off the roads. The White House briefing room will have somebody new at the podium.
6: The president says he's appointed Katie Zachariah as White House press secretary, filling the position left vacant since the departure of Caroline Leavitt in August.
4: Fox's Jared Halpern at the White House. Zachariah is an attorney and was briefly a spokesperson for the Department of Homeland Security. 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
7: Two men convicted of selling methamphetamine in Smith County have been sentenced in circuit court. Commonwealth's attorney Bucky Blevins announced 63-year-old Jeff Taylor and 64-year-old James Morrell will serve 5 and 10 years respectively in prison for selling meth. Blevins reported Morrell was arrested after he sold drugs to an undercover police officer. Taylor faces another court hearing on 3 meth-related charges in a separate case. Based on the track and strength, the National Weather Service in Morristown has forecast heavy rain and potentially damaging winds to affect the Tennessee-Virginia region as the remnants of Hurricane Isaias pass through this weekend. An agency report issued on Friday said winds will increase in the late night hours and the mountainous terrain and foothills could experience wind gusts of up to 60 miles per hour. Storms are also not out of the question, with most areas receiving 1 to 2 inches of rain, while locally higher totals are possible. I'm Kevin Castle.
8: Holston High School has achieved the highest school performance score in the entire state of Virginia, fueling a fierce community debate over a proposed school consolidation. The Virginia Department of Education announced Wednesday

0: Say that Holston outperformed more than 1,800 schools statewide for the 2025-2026 school year, factoring test scores, academic growth, and attendance. I'm Rick Allen.
1: Tri-Cities weather, rain today, high 64 this afternoon, 60 overnight tonight, partly cloudy in the morning, 60% chance of showers tomorrow afternoon, high 70, 40% chance of rain, 73 Monday, on the hour, on the half, and when it breaks, Super Talk 92.9 Tri-Cities News Talk Leader.
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6: a conservative oasis in a liberal desert.
7: Politics, and certainly the church should never become the arm of a political party. But there is a problem with the idea that pastors can simply avoid political issues. Many of the most consequential public policy debates are rooted in moral questions. Abortion asks when human life deserves protection. Immigration involves questions of law, compassion, justice, and our responsibility to the stranger. Education raises questions about parental authority and who shapes the values of our children. Economic policy involves stewardship, work, debt, fairness, and care for the poor. War and foreign policy confronts us with questions of justice, self-defense, and the protection of innocent life. Public policy is rarely morally neutral. Laws inevitably reflect judgments about what is good, what is harmful, and what should be protected and what should be restrained. So when pastors speak biblical truth to the moral questions underlying public policy, that's not being political. It's being a pastor, and it's being biblical. And that is essentially the challenge being issued by the president of the Southern Baptist Convention, the nation's largest denomination. And this comes as we approach midterm elections. Dr. Willie Rice says pastors need to step up and bring biblical clarity to the issues confronting our nation. Dr. Rice joins us now. Dr. Rice, welcome to This Week on Capitol Hill. Thanks for joining us.
8: It's an honor to be here, Tony. Thank you.
7: Now, you've made the point that pastors and religious leaders have long been a voice in American public life at some of the most critical moments in our nation's history.
8: Yeah, that's absolutely right. Any cursory study of American Revolutionary period, the founding of our country, pastors were they were called a black-robed regiment by some. They were influential voices. You think of the civil rights movement. You think of the movement of abolition. Pastors and Christians have been a voice at critical moments because, as you already said, so many of the cultural and political issues that we face are inherently theological and moral.
7: Dr. Rice, as the president of the largest Protestant denomination in the nation, you're calling on pastors to step up and to address the issues. And some are criticizing that because it's right before an election.
8: Well, we are where we are, and it's a moment in which people are thinking about these issues again. And unfortunately, we've come through a period, universally so, but through a large swath of evangelicalism, where there's been a concerted effort to mute the voice of evangelical leaders. It's come from outside because there are always people saying, you know, you shouldn't be allowed to bring religious viewpoints into politics. That's been the case when people were speaking in the abolition movement, both in England and in America. But that emphasis also has come from within evangelical ranks, as leaders have said we needed to somehow de-emphasize, to decouple ourselves from what are perceived as sometimes controversial cultural issues, that we can be more effective, more gospel-oriented in our mission and in our message if we just didn't talk about those things. But that is not accurate, and it hasn't worked.
7: We often see the cases where there is religious hostility, where there are efforts to silence the church.

0: But are you more concerned about the church silencing itself by shrinking back and not engaging?
1: I think I am, because there will always be those voices outside. And as I said, we just came through a period of time, maybe, when you look back at the last 20 years or so, when some of the most prominent evangelical leaders were really de-emphasizing engaging in these cultural political issues. The line of thinking went that we could be more missiologically effective in our gospel mission and in our gospel message if we simply avoided these controversial social issues. But the effect was twofold. One, it silenced our voice at the very time our culture needed our voice. But it also, and maybe even more troubling, it silenced our voice of instruction and discipleship to our own people to help them think about these issues biblically and constructively.
0: So what happens if the pulpit is silent on these issues? Where do those people in the pew get their cue? Where do they learn how to process these issues?
1: Well, they get it from social media. They get it from all their media sources. And obviously, there's some good information there. There's a whole lot of bad information out there. But mostly, they're not getting the discipleship and instruction they need from their local church leaders, who teach us to think about these important issues like marriage, like gender, like human sexuality, like the meaning of human life itself. These are critical issues that are theological at their core, and our churches must be speaking to them, or people are going to be getting very flawed and very, very unsound information.
0: Dr. Rice, we're out of time, but I want to thank you for joining us, and I want to thank you for issuing a clarion call, because I think that the church has to be the conscience of the culture, and without it, we're going to continue to drift in the wrong direction. Dr. Rice, thanks for joining us. Folks, stick with us. We're back with more of This Week on Capitol Hill right after this.
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4: Welcome back to This Week on Capitol Hill. I'm Tony Perkins, your host. Well, as we approach the midterm elections, there are signs that the political landscape may be shifting. A recent Rasmussen Reports poll shows Hispanic voters favoring Republicans over Democrats 50-42%. Now, that's a significant change from mid-September, when Democrats held a narrow lead among these voters. The question is what's driving that shift, and whether voters are beginning to focus more closely on the ideological differences between the two parties and the policies that they're pushing, particularly the growing influence of socialism within the Democratic Party. Joining us for our weekly conversation to discuss this and more is House Speaker Mike Johnson, who represents Louisiana's 4th Congressional District, and he joins us from the campaign trail. Mr. Speaker, welcome back to This Week on Capitol Hill.
5: Hey, Tony, great to be with you. We're in Kentucky. We're headed to Iowa here shortly, and I'm in an airplane terminal here visiting with you. I'm glad to talk to you. I need a little break from the road.
4: So what are you seeing on the campaign trail? I mean, you're doing multiple events every day. You've been on the road, going to be on the road till the election. What are you seeing?
5: Yeah, I'm going to go to 40 congressional districts in 22 states between now in the election this month in total, and it's a nonstop tour. And what I'm seeing on the ground, Tony, defies the national polling. I'm telling you, I'm taking all polling with a grain of salt right now, because if you just Google, you know, House races, and you look at prediction markets, and you look at these kind of traditional polls, they're going to tell you the Democrats have a huge chance to take over the House. I'm not buying it, because I'm going to the districts that everyone knows are going to be the toss-ups. And there is an incredible amount of energy, urgency on the ground. We're having huge crowds. And, you know, because of my schedule, I'm doing things in the middle of a work day in most of these districts. And, you know, 11 a.m. on a Monday and, you know, 2 p.m. on a Tuesday, we have 300 people show up for a rally. And you'd think they were in a college football stadium on Saturday night. They're waving signs and so enthusiastic, so much energy, because they know the stakes. And I'm telling you, I believe that's going to make the difference. We had the same dynamic in 2024, the last cycle, when we ran the table. We won the White House, the Senate, and the House. And even the night before that election, Tony, some of these pollsters and some of these national media outlets were saying we were going to lose. I knew differently, and I have that same feeling right now.
4: So you would put these political rallies up to an LSU football game there in Death Valley?
5: Well, it's not Death Valley, but it's close. But look, they know the urgency. People know this truly is a contrast election. And when you were talking about this Hispanic vote, I do think there's something to that, okay? Remember, in 2024, we had a true demographic shift in the electorate. We've talked about many times. And in the Hispanic vote, we had a 36-point swing between 2020 and 2024 in some of these border districts, like in South Texas. 36 points came our way. And they came to us because the Democrat Party left them behind. The Democrat Party, the insurgent left, is moving it to the socialist far left.
4: Right.
5: And they're anti-God, they're anti-family, they're anti-religion, they're anti-community value, and the Hispanic communities value all that. And remember, many of them came from communist regimes. Some of the most voracious supporters of our side are Cuban Americans, for example, who fled communist Cuba. They know what it means, and they're not down with that.
4: Yeah, what I find, I agree with you in taking all the polling with a grain of salt, but I watch trends, and I think this is a very significant one, that it's happening very rapidly, and I think the Democratic Party took the Hispanic vote for granted because of what's been happening with illegal immigration.

0: And within the Hispanic community, people felt like, well, they're going to just reject the Republicans wholesale. But this, even Democrats, I was looking back, Democrats themselves were suggesting that they might have a problem with Hispanics given the socialistic leaning of the Democratic Party for the very reasons you just articulated. These folks fled socialism. It's not just a conceptual to them. It's reality of what they fled.
1: That's right. And they're looking at these individual races. They're evaluating the candidates and their positions and the policy set that they're going to bring to the table. And they're not going to support big government socialist candidates. And that's, as we've discussed many times, that's where the Democrat Party is right now. So if you look in some of these, you know, swing districts like in South Texas, I mean, I was down there a couple weeks ago. We have Otano Tijerina and Eric Flores, for example, who are recruits that we brought into the races to flip blue seats to red down there. The Henry Cuellar seat and the Vicente Gonzalez seats. Those are marginal districts. And they're looking at our candidates who are just speaking with common sense, and they're telling them, you can't be a moderate Democrat in the upcoming Congress. It's not going to work. You're not going to have a chance. The socialists are going to take it over. And when that choice, that binary choice is presented, voters are going to do the right thing. And also, Hispanic voters in those communities understand we fulfilled our promises in 2024. We brought down their cost. We gave them a huge tax break. We put more money in their pockets. We allowed for more job opportunities for more people. And we're just getting started. They like what they're seeing. They like safer streets. They like the fact that we have the lowest violent crime rate in 126 years. It makes their children and their grandchildren safer, and they're going to vote accordingly. And I really do believe we're going to have a good turnout.
0: So you're going across the country into some of these key congressional districts that will decide who controls the next Congress. Now, many people think, well, it's just red, blue states, but many of these are red districts in blue states. And so no matter where you live, this is an election where you want to make sure you turn out, right?
1: Yeah, it's a turnout election. I mean, every midterm comes down to turnout. And traditionally, we know it is true that his prediction markets are based on historic performance. And they know it's only happened twice in 90 years that a sitting president's picked up seats for his party. Because when one party wins the White House, the other team's upset about it, and they send out their grassroots, and they vote in big numbers, and they take House seats away from that president. That's not going to happen this time. Because the other motivating factor in a midterm is anger, but the other is fear. And we have a legitimate fear right now of the rise of Marxism, communism, socialism in the Democrat Party. The fact that they published their platform and they want to abolish the border and abolish prisons and defund police and the Department of War and, you know, abolish the U.S. Senate, all this crazy stuff. The people do not think that is the way that we should go. They believe in common sense again. So in a common sense contest, Republicans win hands down. And we are having a big divergence now between the parties that has never been there before. I think people are seeing that, Tony. I think they're going to respond accordingly.
0: We just have about 45 seconds left, Mr. Speaker. But there are other elements in this election which are different. People often put their money behind what they believe in, and the Republicans are setting records in terms of fundraising, which suggests that there's something more than the predictive markets at play here.
1: Absolutely. People know the stakes are high, and by God's grace, we've set all the all-time fundraising records. By the announcements over the last week, I think I've surpassed $450 million raised when you combine the hard dollars and the soft dollars to the Speaker's endorsed super PAC. We're going to need every penny of it because it's a very expensive cycle, but that is by far the record of all time. We got to be very careful stewards of that because even so, Democrats are raising a lot of money too. So it's very expensive this time around.
0: All right, Mr. Speaker, safe travels. We'll catch up with you next week. Folks, stick with us. A few final thoughts right after this.
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0: Socialist policies of a Democratic majority in Congress, they need look no farther than California. Governor Gavin Newsom and the Democratic supermajority in both chambers of the state legislature offer an extensive list of policies flowing from the same socialist and Marxist ideology being championed by the ascendant wing of the Democratic Party. The latest example is AB 1803, signed by Governor Newsom last week, authored by Assemblyman Josh Lowenthal. The law requires employers with 5 or more employees to add training on hate speech to the growing list of California's harassment training law. Lowenthal said, quote, California must make meaningful progress to train Californians on the danger of hate speech, not only in the workplaces, but in society as a whole, end quote. The law describes speech covered by the training as speech that, quote, vilifies, humiliates, or incites hatred against people based on protected characteristics. And what are those protected characteristics? They include religion, sex, gender, gender identity, gender expression, sexual orientation, and reproductive health decision making, which includes abortion. There are others, but those are enough to raise serious questions for Christians and religious organizations. First, no clear legal definition of hate speech exists. Whatever the intent, the effect is to give the term enormous elasticity. Who decides when a deeply held religious conviction crosses the line from disagreement into humiliation or vilification and then defined as hate speech? Second, California law does not make sufficiently clear how this new mandate applies to churches and religious ministries. That ambiguity itself should concern anyone who values religious liberty, because the protected categories include subjects on which biblical Christianity makes unmistakable moral and theological claims. Jesus said in Matthew 19 that the Creator made them male and female, and then described marriage in terms of a man and a woman. Does teaching those words humiliate someone who rejects the biblical understanding of sex and marriage? What about Jesus' words in John 14? I am the way, the truth, and the life. No one comes to the Father except through me. Christianity is inherently exclusive in its truth claims. Could that someday be deemed vilifying toward another religion? This is why California's law should concern the church and everyone else for that matter. When state officials declare the state needs to train society on what is appropriate speech, all of society is in trouble. Frankly, the state of California should not be instructing the church. The church should be instructing the government on what is right and wrong. For Christians, this is an Acts 4 moment. When Peter and John were ordered not to speak or teach in Jesus' name, they answered, "Whether it is right in the sight of God to listen to you more than to God, you judge." California is not merely a laboratory for the left. It is a warning to the rest of America. The question for voters is whether California's experiment stops at the state line or comes to Washington. And the question for the church is even more fundamental. When government demands that we compromise biblical truth, will we have the courage of Peter and John to stand firm and to speak it? And that, my friends, has been this week on Capitol Hill.
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15: Isaias losing steam. I'm Deborah Valentine, Fox News. The National Hurricane Center says Isaias is now downgraded to a post-tropical cyclone after making landfall near Destin, Florida Friday night as a Category 2 hurricane. It's also impacting Alabama. Fox's Caroline Ellett has more from Navarre Beach, Florida.
16: We are now going on 5 hours without power. That's what we're seeing across the entire panhandle this morning. And the latest we have from FPL is about half a million customers in Florida are still without power. So Escambia County, just to the west of us, as well as where we are in Santa Rosa County, really is seeing the highest numbers of outages in the state. Emergency management officials tell us there's around 50 roads countywide that are closed off right now. And that's because of just how many power lines and trees came down during this storm.
15: Fox Weather's Asher Red is in Birmingham, Alabama.
17: Wind gusts up to 30 miles an hour, sustained winds of 20 miles an hour. And that number has been trending upwards for the past few hours now. And it will continue to trend upwards till about 4 a.m. to 8 a.m. Central Time. And at about that time, we'll start to see those gusts top out between 40 and 60 miles an hour. Now, that is plenty of speed to knock down trees and cause those long-term power outages. About 300,000 people across the state of Alabama are without power right now. Most of it is contained to the bottom half of the state.
15: After Alabama, Isaias is forecast to impact the Tennessee Valley. Florida's Governor Ron DeSantis declared a state of emergency across 25 counties, mobilizing emergency response personnel and issuing mandatory evacuation orders ahead of Isaias. 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
15: Simon has strengthened to a Category 4 hurricane. According to the National Hurricane Center, it's expected to make landfall along Mexico's west central coast early Sunday. Multiple people are dead following a mass shooting at a house in Erie, Pennsylvania, Friday evening. Erie's police chief is Rick Laura.
21: Our hearts are with the victims, their families, and everyone affected by this tragedy. There are no words that can be adequately express the magnitude of the loss of life here.
15: Chief Laura says the suspected shooter is dead from a self-inflicted gunshot wound. The investigation is ongoing. A motive is unclear. Data centers and artificial intelligence are a big focus of swing state campaigns ahead of the midterms, especially in Ohio.
22: Before the Senate left to campaign for midterms, they voted against the Ratepayer Protection Act, which would have required states to consider requiring tech companies to pay for their own grid upgrades in order to power data centers. It was authored by Ohio Republican Senator John Husted, who told the Fox News Rundown podcast,
23: Chuck Schumer didn't want Republicans and certainly didn't want me to solve an affordability problem right before the election.
22: Democrats complained it was voluntary for states and had no teeth.
23: 24 states have already taken action on this, so we didn't want to reverse and like put one size fits all federal solution in for the states that had already done it.
22: The Ratepayer Protection Act passed the House 417-3. Jessica Rosenthal, Fox News.
15: Russian strikes killed at least 8 people in Ukraine's Zaporizhia region, officials said Saturday, a day after U.S. President Trump announced a deal to buy Russian diesel that Kyiv warned would help bankroll Moscow's war in Ukraine. 3 children were among the 8 people killed. 2 powerful 7.7 and 6.6 magnitude earthquakes in a series of aftershocks roiled southern Panama Friday afternoon, collapsing buildings near the epicenter and prompting evacuations. Panama's president reported no deaths, however, cautioned that could change. I'm Deborah Valentine. This is Fox News.
24: Tri-Cities weather, rain today, high 64 this afternoon, 60 overnight tonight, partly cloudy in the morning, 60% chance of showers tomorrow afternoon, high 70, 40% chance of rain, 73 Monday, on the hour, on the half, and when it breaks, Super Talk 92.9 Tri-Cities News Talk Leader.
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26: All righty, good morning. Welcome to the Outdoor Show. I'm your host, Rex Pendergrass. Hope your weekend's going well. Hope it's off to a rousing start. Hope you've got some plans to get outdoors. My producer, Mr. Chris Mahi. Chris, have you ventured into the great outdoors any in the past week or so?
27: Yeah, as not the great outdoors, but definitely the outdoors.
26: Okay.
27: Kids are they were off school all week for fall break.
26: Aha. Uh-huh.
27: So that gave us some time to head outside and run around the yard and
26: put a full schedule in front of the Mahi family.
27: Yeah, yeah.
26: Gotcha. You know, it's been an eventful weekend for me.
27: It has.
26: Yeah, it's been Been a little different. Anyway, it's moving right along. Hopefully things will not go completely off the rails today, and it very well could.
27: We'll see.
26: That's what we do here on the Outdoor Show. We try to keep everything pointed in the right direction, but some days the locomotive just picks up steam, and you just kind of got to kick the brakes up.
27: We're only two men. Sometimes we can't stop a locomotive.
26: And there we have it. it's National Angel Food Cake Day.
27: I do like angel food cake.
26: But don't they have that day like once a week? It seems like we've read that one off a lot.
27: Really?
26: National Angel Food Cake?
27: I don't remember that.
26: Maybe
27: one
26: not.
27: At all.
26: Okay, well, maybe the hallucinations have begun.
27: Maybe. I don't know.
26: Here's one. National Handbag Day.

0: like a, it's like a hand, like a purse, or like
1: evidently.
0: Okay.
1: I'm going to say that that one was created so a woman could say, "Look, honey, look what I got today. It's National Handbag Day."
0: Yeah. Oh yeah. Yeah. They can have all the store. They can have sales.
1: It's great.
0: For National Handbag Day.
1: Absolutely. Here's a good one. It's National Walk to a Park Day.
0: I like that. I wish I had a park close enough to me to walk to.
1: Well, you know, yeah, I get it. A lot of the parks that you want to go to when you're my age, you know, just to maybe walk or even fish or whatever. Yeah. If you're going to walk to it, you got your work cut out for you.
0: Yeah, yeah.
1: Yeah. You know, I don't know how, you probably, it's not going to give you any much of an idea, but when I was a kid, I grew up near Tennessee High School in Bristol, okay? Well, down on Boone Lake, where Beaver Creek empties into Boone Lake, right in that area, it's still there, Davis Marina, Davis Dock. Great little place, great little marina. They have a great little restaurant and stuff. It's a pretty nice little place. But anyway, when I was a kid, it was just a little small marina, but you could get by with fishing from the dock or from the bank down there anyway, back many years ago.
0: Okay.
1: So we would set out on these adventures. We'd ride our bicycles from practically at Tennessee High School.
0: Oh, yeah.
1: All the way to Davis's dock. You know, the movie, have you ever seen the movie Stand By Me?
0: Yeah, absolutely.
1: It wasn't quite the length of the adventure that they went on, but it was a pretty good adventure. But, man, go down there and fish. But as far as walking to a park, I'm out. I'm out at this day. Now, when I get to the park, I'll walk, but there's none
0: close. We can drive to the park.
1: Yeah. We'll drive to the park and then we'll walk. Yeah. Now, here's one that got me. I really do, especially the older I get, I like to play chess.
0: Oh, really? I didn't know that. I love chess.
1: I love chess. There's a little online chess thing I play all the time, but it's National Chess Day.
0: That's pretty cool.
1: Yeah, my brother taught me how to play chess when I was but a wee tad, and the chess pieces,
0: mm-hmm.
1: they were carved out of mammoth elephant bones. I just thought I'd throw that in there.
0: My youngest, Brooklyn, she's been begging me to teach her to play chess.
1: Oh, man, I'm telling you.
0: I said, give it like another year or two, and we'll sit down and we'll play.
1: You know what? I'm telling you, this online thing that I'm on, it's got, you can go in for beginners.
0: I never thought about doing, having her go on there. Yeah, that's a good idea.
1: And it's got little instructionals, and you'll play games against other folks, and then... you know, when you do something, it'll review your game, where you messed up and where you capitalized, and it's pretty fun. I enjoy it.
0: Yeah,
1: nothing like a good game of chess. 1945, the U.S. Naval Academy officially opened in Annapolis, Maryland. 1845.
0: Okay.
1: Yeah. What did I say? 1945. Coming here and building.
0: I thought it was much earlier.
1: The hallucinations are growing. They're getting more.
0: They're like, war's over. What's up with the Naval Academy?
1: In case you're wondering, I have evidently messed my eye up.
0: Yeah.
1: And I'm pretty severely, so I'm seeing like lines and stuff in my vision. So if I go too far off the rails, Mr. Mahi has my full blessing to bash me over the head with something jagged. 1845, U.S. Naval Academy officially opened in Annapolis, Maryland. Yeah, 1945 would have been a little late to the party on that one. 1913, President Woodrow Wilson triggered an explosion that broke the Gamboa Dike, completing the final excavation work of the Panama Canal. That's amazing. To think that all that happened at that time in history, that somebody, number one, had the engineering and the foresight to say, hey, why don't we just dig this out and we can save a whole
0: trip. That was a big job.
1: Yeah. that's amazing to me. 1985, Orson Welles passed away at the age of 70.

0: Man, I learned that name at a real early age.
1: Yeah. Oh yeah.
0: What didn't he? Did he do the Birds? Was that an Orson Welles thing? No, that was Alfred Hitchcock.
2: That was Hitchcock, yeah.
0: So Orson Welles, I believe he did the War of the Worlds and some of that stuff.
2: Yeah.
0: I remember, so when I was a kid, you know, and you heard about War of the Worlds, supposedly the story was that when it aired, it was just, there was no television. It was all just radio.
2: Yeah, the radio, yeah.
0: And that when it aired, lots of people were listening and tuned in a little late and
2: thought, yeah, well, so he rewrote it so it sounded like breaking news.
0: Yeah. But,
2: and they said when they first started, they said, you know, this is like a radio play kind of thing. But a lot of people weren't actually listening to the very beginning.
0: Yeah, people were like jumping off of bridges and stuff, like, oh, that's it.
2: And then I think I could be wrong on this, but if I remember correctly, a radio station in Brazil in the 70s. To celebrate the anniversary of it or something. They redid it, you know, with the new host and everything. And I believe it was even more, I think someone died possibly.
0: Oh my gosh.
2: It was, yeah.
0: Oh man. Yeah. Good play there, Orson. Yeah. Good play. 2004, Christopher Reeve passed away at the age of 52.
2: Yeah, that's right. Superman.
0: Star of the Superman, first versions of it. Famous birthdays. There's a couple of dandies in here. Sigourney Weaver.
2: Okay.
0: In the Alien movies.
2: Yep, absolutely.
0: A member of one of my favorite rock bands of all time, David Lee Roth.
2: There we go.
0: Out of Van Halen. Tanya Tucker.
2: Tanya Tucker.
0: Tanya Tucker, born on right this day. I forgot to mention that, October 10th.
2: Yeah, today is October 10th, everybody. Yeah,
0: she was born in 1958. I believe, if I'm not mistaken, she made her debut as a child actor in the movie Jeremiah Johnson.
2: Yeah, I have no idea. So I'm going to say you're right.
0: Get our crack staff to check me out on that, but I'm pretty sure that's the case. Brett Favre, yeah. Today's his birthday, and Dale Earnhardt Jr. Today's his birthday as well. So some pretty good.
2: That's quite a day.
0: Some pretty good ones there. All right, we got a lot going on today. Our guest today, Nick Smitley, is going to be here. This is going to be a different little journey on the outdoor show.
2: I think
0: today.
2: So
0: let's jump off, take a break, folks. Hang with us. We got a lot going on. We'll be back with more right after these messages. Folks, it's a great time to be outdoors, and what better way to enjoy the outdoors than to be properly energized? 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
0: Alrighty, welcome back to the Outdoor Show. I'm your host, Rex Pendergrass. Today, we've got a guest today, Nick Smitley. Is involved with the South Holston River Company, and they're going to have an event coming up actually today and tonight down at the South Holston River Company fly shop down on Highway 11E, just past like Food City and Piney Flats, heading towards Johnson City over on your right. They're going to premiere a movie down there for about the South Holston River Company and fly fishing in East Tennessee, is my understanding.
2: I did watch a little trailer for that. I mean, it looks
0: pretty cool.
2: And from my opinion, it looked well shot, well made.
0: Beautiful, so, beautiful.
2: Yeah.
0: I'm going to have to lean on you today, Mr. Mahi. You're going to maybe have to do some translation in the film side of this. One of the things that I saw here, just perusing the internet over the weekend, so a guy, a professional bass fisherman, his name's David Dudley, and I've met him a time or two, really good fisherman, hasn't done a lot here in the last few years, but he can catch them. He's one of the best. But David put a video on his social media that's absolutely mind-boggling. I don't know where he's at, but he's fishing. There's some aquatic vegetation. I don't know if this was at Gunnersville or what. But he notices something, and he gets down on his hands and knees. He bends over to the side of the boat, reaches down in the water, and comes up with a bass, about a 2-pound largemouth bass.
2: Okay.
0: And so he gets this bass, and let's just say where the bass do their excrement.
2: Yeah.
0: Okay.
2: Yeah.
0: There's like a huge knot.
2: Okay.
0: Okay. So he's looking, and the fish is obviously, it's wounded or, you know, it's sick or whatever.
2: Yeah.
0: So he pulls the fish up, and hanging out of the fish's mouth is the tail of another fish.
2: Oh.
0: So this bass ate this, I believe it was a yellow perch. The yellow perch is almost as long as the bass is.
2: Uh-huh.
0: No telling how long this yellow perch has been in this bass, but it is stretched practically the length of the bass. And Dudley gets this fish up, and he starts twisting this fish that it's eaten with a pair of pliers and pulls this whole fish out. Turns the bass loose, it gently swims away, but the yellow perch is partially digested and part of it's not. It's one of the weirdest things.
2: That's crazy.
0: I've seen some stuff. I was on Boone one time a long time ago, down on Boone Lake, and I saw up ahead of me, I saw a fish up in distress. As I got there, it was a smallmouth bass, pretty good size one, and that bass had eaten a bluegill. And, you know, bluegills, all fish just about, their dorsal fin is real spiny,
2: mm-hmm.
0: Okay? Well, especially a bluegill. And this bluegill, this bass has tried to eat this bluegill. bluegill has flared its dorsal fin and it's stuck. And the bluegill is stuck in this bass's mouth, and the bass is practically dead, okay?
2: Okay.
0: So I get the bass, I pull in the boat, and I see what the problem is. So not as dramatic as the one that David Dudley does, but I got the thing up there, and I moved the little bluegill around. It's still alive.
2: Oh, wow.
0: I drop the little bluegill back in the water, and it takes off like, mama, mama. It's gone. And the smallmouth, I get it back in the water. Now, keep in mind, I've been fishing for a couple of hours down there that day.
2: Yeah.
0: And I've not had a bite. This is the only fish I've seen is when it's choked on a bluegill, okay? I put the bluegill down the bass in the water. I get it by the tail, work it back and forth, getting some water circulating through its gills.
2: Mm-hmm.
0: It swims away. So I thought, well, there's my good deed for the day.
2: Yeah.
0: And I get back up and I continue fishing. I fished there for another 30 minutes or so, and it dawns on me, I thought, you know, good Lord, could at least let me catch one.
2: Yeah.
0: I did save two fish. And I remember thinking that within minutes I catch one.
2: Oh, wow.
0: And I kind of looked up and said, okay, thank you. Got that one in my hip pocket. That was one of the weirdest ones, though. That little bluegill, when I pulled, I had no idea the thing was still alive.
2: Yeah.
0: I pulled the thing out of the bass's mouth, and it's flopping like, la, la, la, la, la, free. Crazy. You get to this time of year, a lot of tournament trails have shut down for the year. I know Tennessee Christian Bass Anglers, they do things a little bit differently. They start their season in the fall and go into the spring. So they don't really fish summer months. I don't think they do any nighttime fishing. But they kick off their new season comes up October 24th, a couple of weeks down on Douglas Lake. So great bunch of folks in the Tennessee Christian Bass Anglers. So just a different take on putting their schedule out and starting the season off when a lot of other ones are kind of settling down for the year. But you get into this time of year and lots of tournaments and tournament trails start releasing their schedules for the next year. And man, there's a bunch of them coming out. I'll try to keep you up on that if that's your cup of tea to get out and fish a couple of tournaments. Some great ones in our area to fish. I did also in perusing social media this week, there's one, I hope I saved it because I've got to let Mr. Mahi see this one.
2: Okay.
0: There's a young fella, John Hunter, I believe is his name. And I believe this was in a major league fishing tournament of some sort. And he's got a bass on, and I mean, he's got a giant. I don't know how big the fish was. It had to be at least 7 or 8 pounds, at least. It's a giant.
2: Okay.
0: Young guy, he's fighting his fish in, things wild as it can be. It's jumping and carrying on. He finally, you know, in those tournaments, they can't use a net.
2: Mm-hmm.
0: So he gets down on his knees. He fights the fish up to the side of the boat. He reaches down, and he gets his thumb in its mouth. He lifts it. He's caught this monster. He goes to pull it back in. The bass wiggles, comes out of his hand, hits the water, comes unhooked, and is gone.
2: Oh.
0: Now, I've lost fish in tournaments before. And I, you know, you never really, my brain, it goes back and focuses on stuff like that. The what should I,
2: yeah,
0: you know, what should I, could I, would I. But I can't recall having my hands on a bass that big.
2: Yeah.
0: And pulling it in the boat where the fish is caught, okay?
2: Yeah.
0: And the thing still get away.
2: Yeah.
0: I can only imagine. I know some of the fits I've thrown losing fish in my lifetime. That one you would have probably read about me in the local newspapers.
2: Yeah.
0: I can't even begin. I know, and in tournaments, you know, you only get so many opportunities usually to catch a big one or a good one.
2: Yeah.
0: And I fished a tournament down on Lake Chickamauga. I've spoke about it several times. It was the heaviest five fish limit I ever weighed in a tournament. I had almost 28 pounds. But I had one, I had caught one, I weighed eight pounds and 7 ounces.

0: Okay.
1: But the harnesses were made, you had five baits, so two of them were just teaser baits, okay? They didn't have a hook in them.
0: Okay.
1: That fish grabbed one of the teaser baits.
0: Oh.
1: It jumped, and it pulled drag with a teaser bait. It never had a hook in it. And the reason I knew that, it tore the teaser bait in half.
0: Yeah, yeah.
1: And, man, it's just funny. As a tournament fisherman, you think of your successes sometimes, but the main thing you think about is the one that got
0: absolutely
1: away. And, man, watching that video of John Hunter losing that one, I thought, whew, as much as I have griped and moaned about losing fish in my lifetime, that one had to left
0: a
1: mark.
0: That's a killer.
1: Oh my gosh. If you get a chance, the two videos to check out, John Hunter loses big bass and David Dudley saves a bass. Those are two pretty entertaining videos. You feel sorry for the young guy, John Hunter, and then David Dudley, he puts some first aid and saves one. So it's pretty cool to watch. All right, let's jump off, take another break. We'll be back with more right after these messages.
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2: All day long.
4: We know that he underwent Islamist radical indoctrination. 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
8: 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I'm Paul Stevens. Strong winds, heavy rain, all hammering the Gulf Coast.
9: We have seen boats that have been on the side of the road. We've seen containers pushed out from wherever they initially belonged. Gas station signs that have been down. Trees destroyed.
8: Fox Weather's Robert Ray in Fort Walton Beach, Florida. Isaias making landfall in Destin as a Category 2 hurricane, but now weakening. A federal judge blocking for now the deportation of a man shot by ICE in New York.
10: This individual that has no business being in our country to begin with because he's illegal, well, he has an extensive rap sheet.
8: Homeland Security Secretary Mark Wayne Mullen, Oscar Belgal, is currently at a detention center. 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
11: A Hawkins County resident has received judicial diversion in a case brought to court by the Tennessee Department of Agriculture. An agency report said James Clinton Lawson has paid back more than $21,000 in restitution after pleading guilty to five counts of felony theft of property involving state agriculture funds. Secretary of Agriculture Andy Holt said his department has a responsibility to make sure their funding is used as intended. A published report said Lawson was investigated after he was unable to provide proof of equipment and facilities paid for with the funding when investigators performed a spot check on Lawson's property. Lawson was also given deferred prosecution by a county judge and placed him on 11 years of probation. I'm Kevin Castle.
12: The Johnson City Police Department has let an officer go after learning that the Tennessee Bureau of Investigation was investigating the officer on theft allegations. The district attorney's office notified the department of the investigation on September 29th. Johnson City Police Chief Eric Doherty, in a statement, said that due to the nature of the allegations, the department expedited an internal affairs investigation. The officer was terminated within 24 hours of the Johnson City Police Department learning of the investigation. I'm Rick Allen.
13: Tri-Cities weather, rain today, high 64 this afternoon, 60 overnight tonight, partly cloudy in the morning, 60% chance of showers tomorrow afternoon, high 70, 40% chance of rain, 73 Monday, on the hour, on the half, and when it breaks, Super Talk 92.9 Tri-Cities News Talk Leader.
14: If America has an affordability crisis, it tends to be in places Democrats govern, like New York, Illinois, and California, which all feature high taxes,
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1: Alrighty, welcome back to the Outdoor Show. I'm your host, Rex Pendergrass. Hope you're having a great day. There was a lot of different kind of tournaments going on this past weekend. The Ultimate Angler Championship took place down at Lake Gunnersville. And, man, Lake Gunnersville, if you've ever fished for a bass and you've not heard of Lake Gunnersville, shame on you. You need to crawl out from under that rock you're living under, because that's probably the most quoted body of water for bass fishing in the world, I would argue. And the amazing thing about Lake Gunnersville, it just keeps kicking them out year after year after year after year. It maintains its reputation as one of the best bass lakes in the country, and this past week, no exception. The Ultimate Angler Championship, I had heard nothing about this one, but it paid $500,000 to win.
2: Whew.
1: Nick LeBrun won it. 3-day tournament. I haven't been able to find out. I suspect the forward-facing sonar deal, I don't know if it was allowed. I can't find the specifics on it. I suspect that it was, at best, it was limited, if not available at all in this tournament.
2: Okay.
1: But Nick LeBrun, a past winner of the Phoenix Bass Fishing League All-American, won the thing, 69 pounds and 2 ounces over 3 days. And, man, $500,000. Imagine that. That would be cause for a celebration.
2: That would be.
1: And, you know, this tournament that's coming up, I think here in the next week or two, it's hard to find information on them. And this tournament that's coming up at Old Hickory Lake, it's paying $1.25 million to win it.
2: Wow.
1: $500,000 for second.
2: Hey, I'll take second.
1: $300,000 for third.
2: I'll go third.
1: I'm cool with third. but I don't know. They've brought out these super tournaments, and I'm not as up and keeping up and stuff as I used to, but I keep up with it pretty good, and I had heard zero about this Ultimate Angler Championship tournament. Brian Schmidt finished second, 67 pounds, 8 ounces, and Buddy Benson in third with 64 pounds and 8 ounces. Sounded like a pretty cool event, and they caught him good. It was put on by United Pros, and the state of Alabama arranged this tournament. So I don't know if that's a yearly thing they're going to do or not, but $500,000 – Chris, what do you say we try to find out how we can get in this one?
2: I'm fine. You know what? You can't win if you don't play.
1: That's
2: you know.
1: Well said. Speaking of that,
2: my odds, having never been bass fishing, my odds of winning that are a lot higher than with the lottery.
1: Well, you know, you're going to have the odds of, I think there was like 100 boats in it, at the most.
2: Yeah. Hey, I mean,
1: so 1 in 100 chance of winning $500,000, huh?
2: Why not me?
1: Absolutely.
2: Why not us?
1: Why not just stumble into the mother load of giants down there? Hey, we was fishing over here. We hadn't had about. I got to tell another story. These guys, back years ago, there used to be an old Bill Gatton Chevrolet tournament trail, and it was a big deal back in the day locally. And there was a tournament down on Cherokee Lake, and the fellas that won it. Now, all I can tell you is the story that I was told.
2: Okay.
1: Sonny Oaks, I believe, was the fellow's name. He and his brother had fished, and the story I was told, they hadn't done any good, they hadn't caught any fish, they were struggling, having a terrible day, no success. Well, they see birds. They see birds diving, and that's a good thing to watch.
2: Okay,
1: you see,
2: yeah,
1: birds diving in the water. They're feeding on bait fish usually, and if there's bait fish, there's predator fish, bass, mm-hmm, around. But they used that opportunity, and the story was, well, I see fish breaking around those birds. It's some stripers. they don't count, but let's just go over and catch some just for fun.
2: Yeah, yeah.
1: So they've kind

0: give up on the tournament. They roll in there. Well, guess what? It wasn't stripers. It was a school of great big bass.
1: Wow.
0: And they ended up, they weighed in a five-bass limit that weighed like 25 pounds. And that was one of the big, that was probably, I don't know, it was definitely one of the largest winning weights ever in the Gatton tournament series.
1: Wow.
0: But they caught five that weighed 25 pounds and something, and they had another five that weighed like 20 pounds that they just culled. But they caught them all out of just.
2: Whew.
0: I said, yeah, that happens to me every day.
2: Yeah.
0: Stuff like that, yeah.
2: That reminds me of, Archie Manning was still playing for the Saints. This is like 70s, or maybe it was the 80s. And they're just blowing out the 49ers. And I was watching this interview with Joe Montana. And Bill Walsh just said, forget it. Like, they were down, I don't know, they were down like, it's like 28-0, something like that. And they figured game's over. And so they just go, just play, you know, base defense or run our basic offensive plays. And we're not going to do anything special. Let's just get out of here healthy. And so they'd give it up and just kind of said, let's just do our thing. End up coming back, winning the game.
0: Wow.
2: Without really trying. They were not trying to come back.
0: That makes you wonder about what were the Saints thinking.
2: Yeah. Yeah.
0: You know, speaking of that, we'll delve into a little bit of college football here. But speaking of the NFL, Raiders suffered their first loss last weekend.
2: Yeah. Yeah.
0: And you've handled it remarkably well.
2: I have. You know what? If we'd been blown out, if it had been like they just played bad football, they played a good game. They had just a really costly mistake near the end by, you know, one, and not even a mistake.
0: There it is. There's losing that big fish at the
2: boat. If that thing hadn't happened, you know, but hey, they played a good
0: football game. They were competitive.
2: They were competitive. Yeah. The Chiefs are at worst the second best team in the NFL.
0: Right.
2: It's probably them and the 49ers at the top. And you lost by three, covered the spread. To a very good team.
0: I would like to commend you on your even tempered assessment.
2: It's the NFL. You can lose more games than you can in college.
0: Right.
2: You know, you got more wiggle room there.
0: I'm proud of you. Let's build on it and roll with it.
2: Let's do it.
0: Talking about that Ultimate Angler Championship, man, Lake Gunnersville, the first time I was ever on Lake Gunnersville, I went crappie fishing down there with a friend that's passed on many, many years ago. We were really just kids. Mark Hammack introduced me to it, and I've talked about it here before, but we went there crappie fishing. I never heard of Lake Gunnersville in my life. And we started going down there. His grandparents let us stay at their house, and we went there, I don't know, three or four years in a row, and went crappie fishing. Just an incredible lake. And then, lo and behold, we're down there on one of these trips, and we find out, hey, there's a lot of bass in here, too. And so we start catching bass, and lo and behold, as bass fishing kept getting bigger and bigger and bigger, Gunnersville is just one of those places that is on the map as a bass fishing destination for anglers around the world. But it can be overlooked on the if you're into crappie fishing. My gosh, I mean, it's got them. It's got some big ones. It's amazing. It's amazing that it keeps kicking out the fish it kicks out every year with as much pressure and as much notoriety as it gets.
2: Yeah.
0: Unbelievable. But anyway, that put that one down for a destination. If you've never been to Lake Gunnersville, it's a beautiful place, beautiful part of the country, and a good place to get away and do some fishing. Bassmaster Series released their 2027 schedules. Division 1 is going to start out on the Harris Chain of Lakes in Leesburg, Florida on January 28th through the 30th, April 1st through the 3rd, Lake Gunnersville, Scottsboro, Alabama. Man, that'll be a humdinger. May 26th through the 28th, Douglas Lake, right here in East Tennessee, down Dandridge, Tennessee. August 26th through the 28th, Oneida Lake in Syracuse, New York. Pretty varied schedule. A lot of travel for sure going to be involved in that one. Division two is going to start out on January 14th through the 16th at Sam Rayburn Reservoir in Brooklyn, Texas. February 25th through the 27th on Lay Lake in Columbiana, Alabama. Hope I said that right. April 29th through May the 1st on Table Rock Lake in Branson, Missouri. And June 23rd through the 25th, St. Mary's Reservoir, or St. Mary's River in Michigan. So, pretty interesting series. And those are the series that you fish to qualify to make it to the Bassmaster Elite Series. That's the main way to make it to that level. We had David Mullins on here a couple weeks ago, talked about his journey. That's how he qualified. That it was through the Open. So anybody that's interested out there and you want to be a pro fisherman, right there's your way to do it. But if you fish the Opens, don't consider it easy. You better bring your A games, yeah. All I got to tell you. All right, we got a lot more going on. Let's jump off, take a break. Our guest, Nick Smitley, will be here in the second hour. So let's take a break. We'll be back with more right after these messages.
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0: Alrighty, welcome back to the Outdoor Show. I'm your host, Rex Pendergrass. Chris, did you by any chance watch any college football last weekend?
2: I actually did. I didn't get to watch a ton. Specifically, I missed the Tennessee game. Daniel had a football game at the same time. And when we're at home, we always stay for the Junior Patriots varsity game as well. It's actually off air. We can talk about something that went down during that, but that's an off-air conversation.
0: So
2: I was just keeping up with the Tennessee score. Did I read this right? Faison Brandon went 3 for 8
0: for zero
2: yards.
0: You read that right.
2: And an interception before he got pulled.
0: Yeah. You know, and so this one makes me scratch my head, okay? After the first three games, you know, and we've talked about it on here. Man, this kid's relaxed, you know. He's got good vision. But this kid hadn't faced SEC opponents.
2: Yeah.
0: And, you know, it now in retrospect, to me, this is almost like throwing him to the Lions.
2: That was kind of my fear after that Texas game. The way, I mean, he was just
0: demoralized.
2: Demoralized, and like that's either going to just destroy you or you're going to come back firing on all cylinders the next week. I mean, I don't think there's an in between there.
0: I mean, there is not a person in Neyland Stadium that doesn't want to see this guy succeed.
2: Oh, absolutely. Absolutely.
0: But man, when he threw that interception, I'm just wondering. I'm telling you, because it literally you could tell. I mean, it broke him.
2: Yeah.
0: And I don't know the coaching staff pulled him from the game or if he pulled himself. I don't know what the situation was.
2: Yeah. I mean they got the win.
0: They got the win, all on the backs of the defense and the
2: running game.
0: Yeah. DeShaun Bishop. Man, I'm getting terrible in my older age remembered names, but DeShaun Bishop carried the offense on his shoulders.
2: Yeah, he did.
0: You know, and McIntyre, you know, came in and was a little bit more composed.
2: Yeah.
0: You could tell he was a little bit, you know, he was seeing receivers a little. Not that he, you know, I think he threw, he was like 8 of 10 for 86
2: something
0: yards.
2: Something like that, yeah.
0: Something like that. But to be playing Auburn in the SEC game and, you know, they've already, you know, seen that the pass rush is destroying Tennessee's offense, you know. But I don't know. There was a point in the first half when I was thinking, yep, here goes the whole season right here.
2: Yeah.
0: And in fairness to Faison, Brandon, after the beating he took the week before at Texas,
2: yeah,
0: my gosh, you know, the guy turned 18 in June.
2: He's a true freshman.
0: Right. So
2: he is just a kid out there.
0: Hopefully, you know, who's going to start? Do you think McIntyre gets the nod?
2: I gotta think so, right?
0: Well, you've got Arkansas today. I can't see them benching him for the start, but I'm sure we're probably gonna see him rotate at some point.
2: Maybe two quarterback thing. Yeah,
0: and I'm thinking that even if McIntyre goes in and is on point, I still think that they're going to bring Brandon into the game.
2: Yeah.
0: Would you not agree with that?
2: Yeah, because I don't think you can just say you're done for the season.
0: Right.
2: That's
0: the worst thing you could probably do.
2: There's talent there.
0: Right.
2: And, yeah, you don't want to just make him feel like the coaching staff doesn't want him to think, I would hope, that they've just lost complete confidence in him. You know, but right. I think needs to be eased into SEC play and you know, true big time college
0: football.
2: And
0: saying that, Arkansas hasn't exactly set the woods on fire.
2: Well, and that's the thing too. Arkansas, they're not, you know, I mean,
0: we're saying that, and then yeah. I'll be sitting there this afternoon, and Arkansas's up 28-3, yeah. And I'm like,
2: and you know, quick, we didn't mention this on last week's show, but the Virginia Tech game.
0: Unreal.
2: I thought it was just inside that upright.
0: I haven't really got to see that good of a view of it.
2: I've seen angles from the stands, the one from right under the goalpost. I think they were kind of, the kicker reacted right away. It was like, good, you know, they all.
0: I didn't even heard of this aspect of it, but the crowd cheered. Like
2: the crowd cheered.
0: Yeah.
2: I mean,
0: not that the crowd's the end judge.
2: No,
0: but
2: all that. It's hard for me. And then so immediately I'm like, well, like is that not reviewable? Apparently, and if the ball goes above the top of the uprights, you can't review it. It can only be reviewed if it's beneath the top of the uprights.
0: So he kicked it too hard.
2: Yeah, but I'm like, but if it's beneath the upright, you don't need a review. Because it's, you know what I mean? It's clearly went inside the upright. So I just seem
0: that's
2: like
0: a tough one to swallow, too.
2: Man. Yeah.
0: That really is.
2: Yeah.
0: That's a tough one to swallow. About as tough as, what was it, Western Michigan and Michigan?
2: Yeah.
0: I don't care what anybody says.
2: Yeah.
0: Western Michigan won that ball game.
2: Yeah, absolutely.
0: It's kind of the chickens are coming home to roost kind of a little bit on that.
2: Yeah.
0: You know, there wasn't any really blockbuster premier games last week that, you know, like, you know, the week before.
2: No, there wasn't.
0: LSU and Texas A&M, I believe it was. I was all keyed up for that one, you know. And and then the week before that, it was Ole Miss and LSU. There's been, you know, there's going to be a humdinger tonight at 7:30. Are you aware of this one?
2: I will be honest. I have.
0: Have you seen the schedule?
2: Not even looked at the schedule this week outside of Tennessee.
0: Georgia at Alabama.
2: That's right, yeah.
0: Tonight at 7:30.
2: That should be a good one. You know what?
0: We're going to find out a lot about.
2: I've watched tonight at least one game with every SEC team and most of the Power 5 or Power 4 teams. I have not watched a single, any bit of a Georgia game this
0: year. I haven't either. I have not.
2: I'll be watching that one tonight for sure.
0: And Alabama looks stout.
2: Alabama looks stout, but I think we'll, you know, Georgia's number two in the country still. They're still, but I just, they don't have any signature wins yet. I mean, this is their game to see, okay, is Georgia back to being the Georgia they were a few years ago? Is Alabama ready to take that?
0: Alabama's quarterback, Alabama's play has
2: yeah, their quarterback's been
0: it seems
2: very
0: like
2: good.
0: It's back to the level that it that
2: it
0: was.
2: Seems that way, yeah.
0: And I'm like you, Georgia, I can't really, you know, point to any keys or anything, which I don't, you know, I'm just a casual fan, but of any kind of sports anymore, but I haven't got to really see them play like you said, so. And still, I believe this is probably going to be the game of the year in the SEC.
2: Oh, yeah. Oh, yeah.
0: And I say that because, you know, Ole Miss now has shown that they're well beatable.
2: Well, then Florida goes into Missouri and just gets stomped.
0: Man, for the first few weeks and watching Florida play a couple of times, I'm thinking, uh-oh.
2: Yeah.
0: Florida's
2: oh,
0: back,
2: yeah.
0: You know.
2: Oh, I saw some analyst on one of the channels, he said he said Florida, after they beat Ole Miss, said Florida's going to be like, they're going to be just like 2019 LSU with Joe Burrow.
0: Right.
2: And then they immediately get destroyed by Missouri.
0: I remember at some point or another, I looked on my phone to look at scores, and I, you know, Missouri was up a touchdown or two, and I thought, ooh, you know, what's going on here?
2: Yeah.
0: And I think I got to catch most of the second half, but I was flabbergasted on that one. Man, we talked about Virginia Tech and Pitt. My gosh, that you know, and I hadn't really even got into seeing that about that that kick, but I'm going to go back and review that when I get home today.
2: Yeah, I was watching that. Let my friend of mine. Well, it was the Friday night game. There wasn't really anything else on, but a friend of mine's a big Virginia Tech fan, so I was watching for it, and I was just I'm like, dude, I'm sorry that kick went through.
0: Unreal. They play Cal today. Hey, and you can listen to that right here on Super Talk,
2: right here,
0: 92.9. Chance Nidefer. I'm about to get that rascal on here sometime or another. Got him a big bear I saw on social media this past weekend to get him on here and talk about. He's harvested some really nice bucks in the last few years and had a big old bear. I talked about different tournaments, kind of different kinds of tournaments. Big Bass Tournament down on Douglas Lake this past weekend. 3 days, 10 places paid each hour for 3 days. And big-time prizes. Derek Samples picks up the win with a 5.07-pound largemouth bass. I think that won him about a $50,000 boat. So,
2: hey,
0: man, congratulations. That is a really fun format to fish a tournament. I fished a couple of those, and it's a lot of fun. A lot of 2 to 2 3/4 pound fish weighed in, but that was the only bass over 5 pounds.
2: Oh, wow.
0: That's kind of shows you the state. I remember on Douglas many years ago, if you didn't have 5 5-pounders in a tournament, you probably was in trouble.
2: Yeah.
0: So out of 300 or 400 boats for 3 days, only one bass over 5 pounds weighed in.
2: That's wow. Yeah, that's
0: Morristown Marine, they released their 2027 schedule. The thing that came out, the thing that struck me about that one, and, you know, Chamber of Commerce and stuff kind of help these organizations out a little bit. But they're not coming back to Holston. And that's been one of their best tournaments. It surprised me. It really surprised me. They're going to start March the 6th down on Cherokee, March 27th at Norris, April 17th at Watts Bar, May 8th at Norris, and then they fish their classic in October at Watts Bar. It surprised me a little bit that they're going to Norris, but that, they do a heck of a job. They always have an incredible tournament series. Man, there's so much we got to go over with today, and our guest, Nick Smitley. It's time for a little bit of news, too, isn't it?
2: Just about time.
0: For news. Double R Bass and Fish Tournament out in South Holston. Throw these out real quick. Tyler and Joe Altizer coming up as guests here in a couple weeks. Pick up the win, 20.07 pounds. Landon Lawson and Donovan Carson, second place, 20.01 pounds, a drop of water. Mike Watson and Brian Gage in third with 18.07. They're biting, folks, evidently. All right, let's jump off, take a break, hear the news. We'll be right back after
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6: Aging the damage. I'm Paul Stevens, Fox News. Isaias weakening to now a post-tropical cyclone after slamming into the Florida Gulf Coast last night, Friday, as a Cat 2 hurricane. The storm leaving widespread damage, flooding in hundreds of thousands without power. Fox's Jonathan Seri in Panama City Beach, Florida, with a look at the damage.
7: We did experience a moderate storm surge. This utility shed associated with one of the resorts here, it just got knocked on its side just by the storm surge coming through. And then this boardwalk, ordinarily several feet away from the water, the waves came up and caused some, I would say, superficial damage, because when you're looking at the main structures of these hotels and many of these homes here, they are built up on stilts. They're elevated. The significant portions of the structures are, and they stayed very well intact. Here in Florida, over the years, as they learn more about how buildings were respond to hurricanes, the building codes have improved.
6: Meantime, Hurricane Simon strengthening into a dangerous Category 4 storm as it approaches the Pacific coast of Mexico. Winds reaching 145 miles an hour with landfall possible late today or tomorrow on Sunday. New details in the cause of death for two students at the University of Mississippi. Toxicology reports revealed in court documents on Friday. In a court filing against the father and son vape store owners accused of selling drugs connected to those overdose deaths, prosecutors saying, quote, the toxicology reports of the deceased victims showed the same three substances present, all of which are found in Smack's Mango Breeze pills. The 18-year-old store owner was granted a $20,000 bond. A judge ruling his father will remain in custody ahead of a trial. 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
6: A mass shooting in Erie, Pennsylvania on Friday.
10: Erie Police Chief Rich Lohr explains where victims were discovered.
11: It's
10: a horrific scene. There was a large loss of life inside that residence and outside that residence.
11: The chief confirmed that the gunman is among the victims.
10: The suspect is deceased. It appears to be a self-inflicted gunshot wound.
11: An investigation continues. Deborah Valentine, Fox News.
6: Russian strikes killing at least 8 people in Ukraine's Zaporizhia region. According to Ukrainian officials, 3 children reportedly among those killed. The attacks coming just one day after President Trump announced a deal to buy Russian diesel. Kyiv had warned that that will only help bankroll Moscow's continued war. A powerful 7.7 magnitude earthquake hitting Panama on Friday, damaging buildings and forcing evacuations. The quake hitting the country's central region while shaking was felt as far away as Panama City and neighboring Colombia as well. A second powerful quake measuring 6.6 followed hours later. Several folks injured. No deaths, though, have been confirmed. Tsunami warnings issued for parts of Central and South America have since been lifted. Officials continue, they say, to assess the ongoing damage. President Trump has named a new press secretary.
12: The president says he's appointed Katie Zachariah as White House press secretary, filling the position left vacant since the departure of Caroline Levitt in August. Zachariah is a senior communications advisor to the Trump Media and Technology Group that runs Truth Social. She was also a spokesperson for the Department of Homeland Security and is a frequent conservative commentator on cable news outlets, including the Fox News Channel. In a social media post, the president writes he is confident Zachariah will deliver strong results for the country, saying she has the respect of and will work fantastically well with the media, the American people, and the administration. At the White House, Jared Halpern, Fox News.
6: And I'm Paul Stevens. This is Fox News.
13: Tri-Cities weather, rain today, high 64 this afternoon, 60 overnight tonight, partly cloudy in the morning, 60% chance of showers tomorrow afternoon, high 70, 40% chance of rain, 73 Monday, on the hour, on the half, and when it breaks, Super Talk 92.9 Tri-Cities News Talk Leader.
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0: Alrighty, welcome back to the Outdoor Show. I'm your host, Rex Pendergrass. Today, we're going to go in a little bit different direction today. My guest, Mr. Nick Smitley. Nick is involved in all facets of the entertainment and outdoor activities, and got a big event coming up today out at the South Holston River Company. Nick, welcome to the Outdoor Show, man. I'm glad to have you. Glad to learn about what's going on with South Holston River Company. And first of all, let's start out and let's tell the listeners a little bit about yourself, and then we'll go from there.
19: Good morning, Rex. It is just awesome to be on the radio with you today. Just a privilege, and thank you for having me. This is something I've just been looking forward to and really excited. You know, I come from the world of event production. I'm an entertainer, marketer, storyteller, music, video producer. And like you said, yeah, just recently actually found myself entering this outdoor world. Most people probably wouldn't look at my background and immediately think fly fishing. With all the years I've spent, you know, emceeing and DJing and making films and music videos and music and working with organizations behind the scenes in order to create amazing experiences. But just recently moved to the Tri-Cities area and got connected with South Holston River Company. I now serve as the director of marketing over there, which is just amazing. because, you know, I know production, I know marketing, I know how to tell a story. But when it comes to this outdoor world stuff, I get to be the new guy. And I love being able to say that. Probably for the first time in a long time professionally, when I walk into a room, I'm not the expert. And I get to be a student. And so this is just so cool for me to jump in from this angle.
0: How did you get involved, Nick, when, you know, so coming from, you know, you're a Vegas Hollywood guy, and, you know, fly fishing really has a huge following, and there's a lot, you know, I watched a video not too long ago, Henry Winkler used to play the Fonz on Happy Days back in the day. I didn't know it. He's a big avid fly fisherman, and, you know, there's all these stories have circulated for years around here that, hey, Brad Pitt, he comes here and fishes all the time, you know, and none of that would surprise me because of the type of fishing we have. We have some of the most incredible trout waters really in the country, if not the world. And but what got your journey going? I mean, how did you enter into the fly fishing world?
19: This is a great story, because to me, when I did, there was no such thing as the fly fishing world, which is a crazy thing to say, because when you look at where we're at and being on the Holston River, if you are into fly fishing, I mean, this is a bucket list item for you. This is somewhere that you want to be fishing. And I wouldn't have been able to tell you, you know, what the difference between types of fishing or any of that just a matter of months ago. To me, fishing was really sitting out on our dock on Boone Lake and putting night crawlers on hooks for my kids, my niece, my nephews, and that was fishing to me. And that's really, I mean, you either did that off the dock, or you did it on a boat, and you did it in fresh water, you did it in the ocean, but that was really just fishing, and I didn't know anything about it. And that ignorance just allowed me to walk into the right place at the right time and meet some of the best people. I was driving down the street, and I just knew, hey, later on today, we want to sit out at the dock. We want to do some fishing with the kids. You know, we're making core memories here doing that. And, you know, family's a real big thing to me. And so I've driven by this fly shop about 100 times, and you know, they're going to have night crawlers. They're going to have some worms. I'm going to pop in there. And boy, did I walk in just to the right group of guys, because now knowing what I know about fly fishing and about the community and the culture, boy, did they have every opportunity in the world to laugh me out of that store. You know, this guy that looks like me, you know, coming in with his long hair, his stretched ears, his tattoos, and he's looking for night crawlers at a fly shop. But instead of you know, them giving me a hard time or teasing me, the owner comes up and he goes, "Let me get you a drink." And sure enough, you know, a beer and a glass of whiskey later, and I find out that they don't sell night crawlers.
0: You know, part of that too is really just the area that we're in. People around here, you know, I haven't been a whole lot of places, but man, I'm proud to call East Tennessee home. Some of the best folks that you're going to find anywhere, and always willing to help people. I used to work at a local boat and tackle shop for years, and you know, there was always, especially here in the last, you know, few years, there's been a pretty sizable influx of folks moving away and moving to this area. And, you know, so many times I've had folks come in, hey, I'm new to the area. Where's a good place to fish? What do you fish for? You know, and it's always been a lot of fun to introduce people to East Tennessee and the area, and just some of the incredible resource we have. And plus, like you're saying, you know, South Holston has become just a massive destination for folks really all around the world. It's amazing.
19: It really is. And it's not just an amazing place because of, you know, my neighbors and us knowing everybody and being such a, you know, a part of the community right off the bat, being able to say I'm involved in the community right upon moving to it. And so, I mean, just, and you can't get over the fact that, you know, I can only drive with one hand because my other hand is busy waving to people. this is exactly why I wanted to be here. And I'm where I'm going to be. This is, you know, we're going to build our forever home here. And what a great place. We visited here for years. I'd seen it every month, you know, all the seasons, and just couldn't get enough of the beauty of the outdoors and like you said, the people. And how crazy is it for me to be in this situation where I know nothing really about the outdoor sports world, know nothing about fly fishing, and the guys that I'm surrounded by that I get to learn from. This is just something that nobody else really gets to experience. You know, everybody has these beautiful sentimental stories about how they learned how to fish and how they learned how to hunt. And, you know, I'm kind of no different, you know, going out fishing with my dad as a little boy and doing that. But it was always about that father-son experience. It was never really about the sport right. of it.
0: Man, I see that so much. Lots of guests that I've had on here, and I'll ask them, you know, lots of times, you know, where did you get your passion for the outdoors? And it's always, well, my dad or my granddad, you know, and you kind of hear the same thing there, you know, time and time again, how it's just handed down. And now, you know, here being in East Tennessee, you know, your family and relatives and stuff, that's another group of folks that are going to be, you know, involved in the outdoors. And the thing I stress to people is folks that are involved in the outdoors, they definitely want to protect it. They want to protect the resource, and they're kind of a little bit guarded about it at times. But, man, we got a lot to get into today. I want to get into the film aspect of it. But let's jump off, take a break. Folks, hang with us. We'll be back with more with Mr. Nick Smitley right after these messages. Folks, Country Boy Seed has been your reliable choice since 1985. And fall is the time to seed your lawn. 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Daddy Pete's soil products, along with Easton's full line of pet and pasture products to care for everything from chicks to cows. Country Boy Seed now has ice melt, so you'll be prepared for any weather this winter. 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So don't forget, Country Boy Seed has two locations to serve you better, at 6685 Gate City Highway in Bristol, Virginia, and also at 211 Preston Street in Abingdon, Virginia. 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
0: All righty, welcome back to the Outdoor Show. You know, speaking of welcome, my guest today, Nick Smitley, kind of a transplant to the area, moved here from, where did you live before, Nick? Your home base, you were basically on the West Coast, is that correct?
19: Yeah. Sorry about that. My phone blipped out a little bit there. Hopefully you don't have to edit that out.
0: No, we're good.
19: I say Cali made me and Vegas raised me.
0: Right.
19: I come from the West Coast.
0: Man, you've had a major culture shock, I would imagine. In your time here in East Tennessee, and in kind of falling into the guys with the South Holston River Company, have you gotten much experience out on the river yet fishing?
19: You know what? I haven't. My fishing experience is still there at the dock with the little ones and the family, but my world right now, and then I'm still so brand new to this, it is the fly fishing world. You know, the guys that I'm surrounded by, Patrick Folkrod, the owner of South Holston River Company, you know, he's the 2014 Orvis endorsed guide of the year. I've got guys like you that I'm learning about this outdoor world from. I've got guys like Chris Hobson, the 2019 Angler of the Year, the 2017 Big Bass Tour Champion, guys, other pros like Matt Murphy. And so I have not even had the opportunity to get the camera equipment, get a fishing rod, more importantly, and get in a boat. I was you kind of just immediately thrown into this, kind of baptized by fire,
0: right,
19: if you will. So it's crazy to be surrounded by this, but have not even learned to cast. I'm going to be out there at our event later on today, and I'm going to be one of those people not only just emceeing and having fun with you guys, but we're doing casting lessons. I'm going to be out there taking casting lessons with you guys and everybody else who comes out and joins us later. And this community is going to be a part of all my first fishing stories, my real first fishing story.
0: Man, that's so awesome. And I'm telling you, when you do get out there, when you take one of these trips down the river, and it's really mind-boggling how beautiful the area is, and there's so many things that stick with you on being on the river: the sights, the sounds, the smells, everything. You know, and I tell people all the time that, you know, just being around it, just being, you know, around the water, it's food for the soul. It really is. It's kind of a way to reboot. I know so many times, you know, in the world I come up in and bass fishing, man, you get out there in that boat and you get focused on what you're doing, on trying to trick a fish into biting your favorite bait, and any other cares or worries about the day you have kind of just vanish. And you get to go out and really enjoy it and focus on something that's so pure. And it's cool to see, you know, people get involved in it, no matter how young or old or anything. There's always a starting point. And it's pretty cool that the guys at South Holston River Company get to help you on this journey and take you and let you experience it, man. It's awesome.
19: You know, and I'm starting to get this orbital shift with it now. See, before I would look at the river, I would look at the lakes, and I would think just peace and beauty and listening to the water and the things that you're describing that escape kind of from reality. But now I'm starting to look out at the water, and I'm starting to think about all these little things and these seeds that they planted in me, where I'm starting to think about the weather, and I'm starting to think about the little bugs. I'm starting to think about the equipment. I'm starting to think about the fish behavior. And then I start looking over at different banks, different areas, and I start thinking, the dams, the infrastructure.

0: director, and I start thinking about things on from the conservation side of things that the outdoor world is just so involved in order to protect this stuff. And then also realizing, you know, just how much patience is involved in this, and it's just beautiful, because while you're trying to read the water and you're thinking about all these little things, you still have this sense of peace and this breath of fresh air while still trying to have some fun and hit a goal.
1: Put some fish
0: in the boat.
1: That and the other aspect of it too is just the mystery of it all. You know, like being out there and say, man, that looks like a good spot over there. And then, you know, every once in a while you see that and lo and behold, it turns out to be a good spot. And just the adventures and the part of it, you know, and fly fishing is more of a, man, don't get me wrong, bass fishing folks are really passionate about what they do, and it's almost more of a, I mean, it's not almost, it's a lifestyle when you're really involved in it. And the folks that are really into fly fishing, man, it's such a passion, and a lot of those folks just cherish, you know, like you said, the conservation side of it, catching a fish, handling that fish with care to return it, you know, it's just amazing. And, you know, it took me several years. I grew up around here. I've hunted and fished around here my whole life, and I've spent many times out there on that river, but I never was into the fly fishing aspect of it. And that, shame on me. I wished I would have learned that a little bit more, but we fished the river a lot back in the day. And man, you know, you get out here on this river and you see what's in there, and the numbers of fish and the quality of the fish and the multiple species of trout in that river. It's absolutely amazing the resource that we have in this area. And then you see the steps that like TWRA and TVA and the agencies have taken to make sure that we've got a constant, sustainable resource of fishing to enjoy in our area. And man, just like we've already mentioned, South Holston River is second to none, absolutely.
0: Yeah, I mean, none of those efforts go unnoticed, not just by our community, but the rest of the outdoor and the fly fishing community outside of our local area. Because, you know, when we're working in Colorado, when we're working on the West Coast, when we're working in the Midwest, I mean, North, South, I mean, this is a hot spot. I mean, I called it a bucket list item earlier for fly fishermen, and it really is. And so the efforts that there go to protect it, I mean, just don't go unnoticed from people outside of our local community.
1: Man, you know, I don't know if how receptive the guys are at South Holston River Company, but I know another thing, it's not a huge following, but I have had guests on here before that like to go fly fishing for striped bass. And the way I relate that to people in my hillbilly way to relate is it's the equivalent of lassoing a bobcat with dental floss and trying to drag it in a car with you. But because hooking a 30 or 40 pound striped bass in current on a fly rod, I can't even begin to imagine what kind of an ordeal that turns into be. So maybe we can branch out and get you hook into one of those things, not to mention the trout, how incredible it is, but you hook into one of those things on a fly rod, you better bring your A games, all I got to say.
0: You know, you walk into South Holston River Company, you're definitely in the right spot to talk about all this stuff. And I don't know too much about other fly shops and what you can do and talk about bass and talk about other things. But all the guys that work at our fly shop there in Piney Flats, they're not just these retail guys. They are all pro fishermen. These right. are pro guys that take turns pretty much running the shop and running the register when they're not there on the water. And we've got people that come in, yeah, to fish the South Holston, but we've got people that come in talking about fishing all over the world. And they head to our shop, and they've got salt questions. They've got, you name

0: unique about this shop is that you're not dealing with, you know, just your standard retail. You know, we sell gear,
1: right? And you know,
0: you're dealing with pros.
1: That's part of it too. Is that separates, you know, local shops from some of the box stores is the folks that are there to assist you and help you and point you in the right direction. And it's not all about making a sale. It's about, you know, building a relationship with your customers. Hey, if I show this guy the right bait and he goes out and catches some fish, he's going to come back and spend some time with us. So we've got a lot more to delve into. Let's say we go ahead and take another break. Folks, hang with us. More with Mr. Nick Smitley right after these messages.
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3: I'm Pam Puzo. Strong winds and heavy rain are hammering parts of the southeast.
4: We have seen boats that have been on the side of the road. We've seen containers pushed out from wherever they initially belonged. Gas station signs that have been down. Trees destroyed.
3: Fox Weather's Robert Ray in Fort Walton Beach, Florida. Isaias made landfall near Destin as a Category 2 hurricane. A federal judge has blocked the deportation of a man shot by ICE in New York.
5: This individual that has no business being in our country to begin with because he's illegal, well, he has an extensive rap sheet.
3: Homeland Security Secretary Mark Wayne Mullen, Oscar Belgal is being held. 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
7: Holston High School has achieved the highest school performance score in the entire state of Virginia, fueling a fierce community debate over a proposed school consolidation. The Virginia Department of Education announced Wednesday that Holston outperformed more than 1,800 schools statewide for the 2025-2026 school year, factoring test scores, academic growth, and attendance. All 4 Washington County high schools ranked in the top 17. In recent months, officials had proposed a plan to consolidate Holston with Patrick Henry High School. Superintendent Keith Perigin stressed that no final decisions have been made, noting that consolidation is not part of the county's current 2-year plan. Officials are currently focused on a proposed 1% sales tax referendum, tentatively scheduled for the April 2027 ballot, to fund hundreds of millions of dollars in school facility repairs and upgrades. I'm Rick Allen.
8: The Z-Max Cars Tour, a racing series for late model stock cars based in the Southeast that's co-owned by NASCAR Hall of Fame members Dale Earnhardt Jr. and Kevin Harvick, will visit 3 tracks within driving distance of the Tri-Cities as part of their 2027 schedule unveiled on Thursday. Lonesome Pine Speedway in Coburn is hosting its first ever Z-Max Series race on June 19th. Then, racers will make another Virginia stop with events at Pulaski County Motorsports Park on September 11th. Later that month, the tour returns to the high-banked bull ring of Newport Speedway on September 25th. I'm Kevin Castle.
9: Tri-Cities weather, rain today, high 64 this afternoon, 60 overnight tonight, partly cloudy in the morning, 60% chance of showers tomorrow afternoon, high 70, 40% chance of rain, 73 Monday. On the hour, on the half, and when it breaks, Super Talk 92.9 Tri-Cities News. 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
1: Alrighty, welcome back to the Outdoor Show. I'm your host, Rex Pendergrass. 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

0: Nick comes from the entertainment and music world out here to little old East Tennessee, and got involved in some fishing, now working with South Holston River Company. And Nick, you know, let's talk a little bit about South Holston River Company, but the main thing, plus too, after that, I want to talk about, you know, this event that we've got going on today and tonight down in Piney Flats.
1: Yes. Now we're getting into something I'm a little bit more familiar with. Now we're getting into my expertise.
0: All right.
1: This is going to be an amazing event. What we've got happening is the Fly Fishing Film Tour. Now, this tour is celebrating its 20th anniversary this year in 2026. This is a film tour that kind of starts out as a film festival, if you will, where you have professional producers, adventurous outdoorsmen, conservationists, filmmakers, storytellers from all over the globe that go and submit their films to the Fly Fishing Film Tour. They go ahead, they weed out the best of the best storytellers, and they put this series of documentaries out there and tour. And this is one of the only spots you're going to see within hundreds of miles radius-wise that these films are going to be shown. So, I mean, just what a blessing it is to have South Holston River Company come out and host this and do so. I mean, well, they're a brand new company. They're Fly Shop now. They're not new to being guys. They've been doing this for 20 years. I mean, all their awards and everything speak for that. But this shop in Piney Flats has only been open since the end of February this year. We're coming in to, you know, a full year of business, and the shop has just been so welcomed and such a big part of the community already because of our guides and, you know, amazing people like Patrick Fulgrod, and that they want to do it just for free. So there's no cost to this event to come out and see it. And what's great about this is you don't have to be into fishing in order for tonight to be a great night for you. First of all, the night is going to start off with our customer appreciation, kind of our community involvement, and we want you to come out. We want you to hang out with us. We're going to be doing casting lessons. We're going to have food. We're going to have free hospitality for anyone over the age of 21 with valid ID and all that good stuff. So come out and be a part of the fun games. We're going to have vendors out there. It's going to be an event for just more than the fishing community. This is an opportunity for the fishing community to come together with people who just love outdoors, love adventure, travel, photography, and film, most importantly. I mean, how many of us out there just love a good story? You know, we love watching documentaries on TV, and that's all it really takes for tonight to be amazing and you to go out and just have a blast. And it's something that you can, call your friends, call your family, bring the kids out. Everybody's going to have some fun here. I mean, we're not treating this film tour like we're just going to press play on a projector. You know, we're making a whole night out of this thing. And so, I mean, it's going to start with some live music right there at 5 o'clock at doors. And then feel free to show up a couple minutes early. After the live music, we have DJ Queen C. And then I will be there hosting the evening. I'll be your MC and be around. And you'll also see me at these casting lessons. And that's going to bring us all the way to the food, the drinks, the fun, the games, all the way to our featured presentation, which is the 20th anniversary of the Fly Fishing Film Tour.
0: Man,
1: and that's going to happen about 7:45.
0: That's amazing. I'm telling you, that kind of event, and you know, at no charge, and anybody invited, and this is an excellent opportunity. You know, if folks, you know, such as yourself, if you're new to the area, or if you're new to the sport of fishing, if you're looking for a new outdoor activity, just being around some like-minded folks and being involved with the folks of South Holston River Company. And like you said,

0: Man, that name's been around forever, guiding out here on the river. But what an incredible deal, man, for folks to do an event like this. Chris, you've got a question.
1: I was just curious. Are these all short docs, or is there feature length, or what were the parameters for the submissions?
2: All right. Great question. I don't know if I could answer what the length parameters were. I know that our presentation is going to be is about an hour and a half. And I want to say you're going to see about four films.
1: Okay.
2: And so I don't know if they're evenly spaced as far as their time slots, if some are going to be shorter or longer. Man, I wish I could answer that.
1: No, I'm a filmmaker myself, so I was just curious what the... I've paid a lot of festival submission fees.
2: You caught me. I'd have to secretly pull out my phone and do some Googling.
1: Yeah. No worries, man. No worries.
2: I'm going to ask you to edit that.
0: Wait, see, we never have to do that.
1: Well, trust me. We've pulled the phones out a number of times the show.
0: We even forget to put them on silent mode every now and then. That too. That always gets exciting. But man, just the fact that, you know, and this is all outdoors. You're going to have a screen set up. These films are going to play. And, you know, it's just, it's going to be something that's going to be good from people that want to get started all the way to the people that have been guiding for years. It sounds to me like with the live entertainment, everything that's going to be going on, this is something that everybody is going to get the opportunity to enjoy.
1: I think I'm going to try and get out there.
0: This would be right in your wheelhouse.
1: Yeah,
0: it would. This is awesome.
2: Bring your chairs, bring your blankets, bring your friends, you know, because whether you've been fly fishing for 30 years or you've never held a fly rod, this is a chance to experience what makes this community special. You're going to meet great people, you're going to have some fun, you're going to hear some music, and you're going to watch incredible stories from the outdoor world on the big screen. Like, you really just need to be into fun community and documentaries in order to make this night amazing.
0: I'm telling you, out of all the events, and I've been involved in several of them, more in the bass fishing world, and tournaments and different activities and open houses and shows, but this one sounds completely unique. And just the fact that, you know, anybody that wants to come can come down and just, you know, like we've said over and over again, if you know, you've been on the fence, man, this fly fishing deal, you know, and like us, we've talked about, so many folks, it's kind of a secret and it's kind of not, but a lot of folks in the entertainment industry are really into fly fishing, and it's a pretty big deal, you know, nationwide, and we're so blessed to have the resource here in our area that's partly responsible for bringing events like this around. So I'm pretty jacked up. You might see Chris and I come down there tonight and hang out for a little
1: while.
2: Well, I hope to see you guys there and all of our amazing listeners tuning in this morning.
0: You know, I do have to admit, now, I've fished my whole life. And like I said, I've picked up a fly rod a couple of times. And I've picked up a golf club a couple of times. And my ventures at playing golf, I found out real quick why the good Lord never intended for everybody to play golf, and it shows whenever I tried to play. So, man, this fly fishing deal, it's not that I ever had any kind of issue with it. I didn't. I love fishing. I don't care what kind of fish I'm around. I love catching fish. I've always enjoyed it. But I've always been so involved in the bass fishing world and centered on bass tournaments and all that, you know, it was never part of my time. I'm so centered on what I was doing. But I found here in the latter years, and not that you know, this is popular with kids, everybody, all ages, everybody wants to get involved in it. But I'm getting more and more and more interested. I've got so many friends, like you mentioned, Chris Hobson and Shane Griffith, and a lot of these guys, Adam Lewis, or so many of them. I'll leave out a bunch of them, and they'll all be mad at me. But I know Colton Chambers, a lot of these folks that get out here and guide for a living and fish that river. And just talking to these folks and learning more and more about, you know, I didn't know until a few years ago how world-class of trout fishing that we have in our area. I knew it was good, but I didn't know it had the notoriety and the reputation that it that stretched out to really to all people from around the world. But man, I tell you what, let's jump off. We got another break coming up. And folks, I tell you, if you don't have plans for today and tonight, you need to really pay attention. We'll go back over the times and everything when we come back from this break, because we want to see you down at South Holston River Company tonight and get involved and have a good time. Folks, we'll be back with more of Mr. Nick Smitley right after this break.
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0: Alrighty, welcome back to the Outdoor Show. I'm your host, Rex Pendergrass. And Chris, I think we found a new way for folks to get out and enjoy and get involved in the outdoors
1: stuff. Absolutely. I mean, this sounds like just a really cool event. I hope I can make...
0: I'm sure folks that are listening and more of the word gets out, you know, today, get down there. I mean, it's not... Hey, they're going to have free food and free drinks,
1: yeah,
0: everything.
1: That alone, right there.
0: I'm an old fat boy from Tennessee. That's all you got to say to me. Yeah. And then you throw fishing in on top of it. Uh-huh. Look out, I'm all in. But my guest today, Nick Smitley. Nick, man, first of all, I want to thank you so much for coming in and sharing, you know, about this event, because it's not often that, you know, you take a business such as South Holston River Company, where they're eager and willing to give back to the community and create an event to where, yeah, you can come down and get introduced to the sport, but you can also bring the family, your friends, whatever, and just have a cool night, man, outdoors, watching on the big screen, watching some fishing videos and talking fishing. There's nothing like it. And let's talk a little bit here about South Holston River Company and give their contact information, and we'll go over the entire event again. But let's talk a little bit about South Holston River Company itself.
2: Now, South Holston River Company, they've been, you know, doing guided trips with the top pros in the industry, starting with Patrick Folkrod. He's our owner, our founder, and he's the native. I mean, he's the guy who knows these rivers and these fish like the back of his hand, and he's the guy who surrounds himself with these

0: winners, like that I'd mentioned earlier, Chris Hobson, award-winning fisherman, Matt Murphy, pro guide who's been all over this country. It's guys like Patrick and Chris that got me set up with you, Rex. I mean, we're talking about, a fly shop in Piney Flats that isn't just a fly shop. It's connected to, all the movers and shakers in the community. And so many times do I see these guys when they're out encouraging people, not in that salesman mode, come in and buy,
1: right,
0: but come to us and talk fishing.
1: Man, and that's one of the things, too, about, like we said earlier, about the local shops. That's where you're going to get some advice and get some input on some areas you can fish, some different ways, man. And just the idea of having this event all free and for anybody that wants to attend is just absolutely, it's just mind-boggling to me, and the ability of South Holston River Company to put this event on. At what time are we getting started down there today?
0: This is going to be 5 o'clock.
1: Okay.
0: Doors open at 5, and Lisa, you're going to be able to talk, and you're going to be surrounded by pro guides. See, the guiding is old news, and is amazing because the plethora of knowledge that comes from these guys, just, it can't be beat. But the store, the fly shop itself, is new. It's new, and we've got the very best vendors. We've got the leading brands of the industry that are going to be out there. It's not just Orvis and Fish Pond, but you've also got the accessories. You've got the knives, the turtle boxes. You've got the sunglasses. You've got the swag, all the gear. It's just an awesome place to be, and there's something for everybody that's down there at South Holston River Company. Whether you're talking to a guide or you're just in there to shop.
1: Man, I'm telling you, it's so cool to just for folks to another way to get out and enjoy the outdoors. And just like we've said over and over, if you're a beginner, if you've never fished before in your life, if you want to get, and start learning and seeing what it's all about, today's your lucky day, because you get, not only are you going to get expert advice, expert instruction, hey, you're going to get fed and have a drink or two and relax and have a good time. And it's an incredible event.
0: It really is going to be. And like I said, it's going to be right there in our shop. Bring your blankets, bring your chairs. We're right there, 6209 Bristol Highway, right there in Piney Flats. You're going to be able to call our shop, talk to, one of our guides who will answer the phone between 10 and 6 every day. That phone number is going to be 423-996-0164. Again, that's 996-0164. And be sure to let the guide who answers that phone know that you heard us on the radio today.
1: Cool. That's cool, man. One thing that we're going to have to focus on, Nick, we got to get you out there. We got to get you in a boat down through there. Even if you don't fish, I'm just here to tell you, just the boat ride going down that river is something that you're never going to forget. And it's beautiful, the tranquility of it. And then you throw fishing it on top of it. It's a win-win situation. And, in my whole fishing experience, my whole fishing life that I've done for decades and decades, a part that I've enjoyed really more so than the actual catching fish and figuring the puzzle out is showing other people and instructing others how to, hey, I caught this fish off of this bait hero, in this section, and just that kind of help That's what shops like South Austin River Company are experts at, and not just catching fish, not just figuring it out, but helping others, you know, get the opportunity to go out there and do it. So, awesome. You mentioned something about the website. We probably want to give out that information also, where folks can get in contact with South Austin River Company.
0: Absolutely. So you've got the phone number, you've got the address. The website is going to be southholstonrivercompany.com, all spelled out. Again, that's southholstonrivercompany.com. And please, yeah, jump on that. Find out what we got going on. See what we've got happening in the shop. Look at our events. And also join me on my journey as well. I cannot wait to get in these boats. I can tell you the first couple rides I'm taking is going to be with Chris Hobson and Patrick Folkrod out there, which is just amazing. I mean, who can say that these are some of the first boat rides? And then out there on this river, of course, you know, the poles are going in the water, and me being me, I'm bringing cameras. And so I want everybody to be able to, you know, follow us on YouTube and kind of join us on this adventure on the river, fishing, but then also joining my personal adventure and getting out there. Like, you know, I'm a producer, I'm an entertainer, and not a fisherman. And so you get to see somebody who's totally green just kind of get thrown into the mix and see how I do and how these guys, you know, react and what they teach me and how I'm able to learn. And I'm sure there's going to be a lot of people out there, whether you've been doing it for 30 years or whether you've never picked up a fly rod, you're going to learn some stuff.
1: Man, so many times in my lifetime, one of the best things you hear, and those guys are going to get the same thing when you start, you know, telling your stories, is hearing folks, you know, come back to you and say, man, you told me about this bait. I caught a 4-pounder, or did this or did that. And it's just, it's so much fun. It's so much enjoyment to see folks start that journey and get involved in it. And, you know, people that get involved in it, the first thing they want to do is, hey, you know, what do we have to do to keep this viable? What do we need to do to keep this system healthy, this fishery? And man, we don't want to leave trash. We don't want to leave a footprint. We want to make sure that we are protecting the resource. And the job that those guys do and the guiding that they do out there on that river, it's unbelievable. I know Chris real well, know several of those guys, and they've been doing it a long time. And aside from, you know, today's event, today and tonight, you know, you can book a guide trip with them and get, like you said, get professional insight into the what makes these fish tick and what baits to throw at what times and what presentations, and the list goes on and on and on. And man, I'm telling you, I'm pretty jacked up. I'm pretty excited to come down to tonight's event. And one more time, we got a couple minutes left, Nick. I'm gonna throw it back to you and let you give all the information out again, starting time. We got about a minute and a half to go.
0: All right. Okay, this is going to be 5 o'clock to 9 o'clock tonight. We got doors at 5. Show up a couple minutes early if you like. We've got food for you. We've got hospitality for you if you're over the age of 21. We've got some live music we're hitting you with from 5 to 5:30. 5:30, we're going to have a DJ take over while we're doing our casting lessons and our door prizes, our giveaways. At about 7:45, that feature presentation is going to start. That's at the South Holston River Company in Piney Flats, 6209 Bristol Highway. 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We can give you any details, help you out at 423-996-0164, and our website, southholstonrivercompany.com. And whether you are a beginner, whether you've been doing this your whole life, tonight is going to be something for you, for the whole family. And just as you had said earlier, Rex, you know, there's just so much beauty in this, and not all of us get to be the boots on the ground, to be those conservationists that are out helping protect this. This culture, this community, this environment, these lakes, these rivers, these streams, from all that stuff. But by supporting companies like South Holston River Company, people who are putting these guides out on the water, you come into our shop and you buy some swag, you pick up some hats, some sunglasses, all the cool things that we sell there too. By supporting a business like this, you're also supporting those same boots that are out on the ground protecting those areas.
1: Man, well, Nick, again, thank you so much for joining us. Thank you for sharing this event, and look forward to it. We'll check you out dinner tonight.
0: I love it. I'll see you guys tonight. Thank you so much for having me on.
1: Have a great day.
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3: I'm Pam Puso, Fox News. Isaias has weakened to a post-tropical cyclone after slamming into Florida's Gulf Coast last night, but the storm still threatens several states with heavy rain, damaging winds, and flooding.
4: Heavy rain on the north side of the system, so now moving through northern portions of Alabama. Georgia is going to see a lot of rain over the course of the day. Those winds hovering around 30 miles an hour, so as you run over dry land, you really lose all of the fuel, and the winds start to really die down, but it's bringing all of that moisture with it, and it really becomes more of a rainmaking system. Now, it's always on the eastern side of these storm systems that the severe weather risk is the worst. That is the case again for today, as you see at least some risk of tornadoes spinning up as all of this moisture gets wrapped in with some dry air across portions of Georgia over towards South Carolina. Some of these thunderstorms that's bringing that rain could also bring some tornadoes.
3: Fox's Adam Klotz. President Trump says he has a deal with Vladimir Putin for Russia to release hundreds of thousands of tons of diesel fuel.
5: Reversing years of U.S. policy designed to sanction and cut off Russian oil revenues, President Trump says Russia is making millions of tons of diesel available to U.S. and global markets.
6: We need oil for the world, and this is diesel, which is what we need. So we're very happy to get it.
5: The president says Russia will immediately supply more than 300,000 tons of diesel, followed by 500,000 tons in November and 1 million tons immediately thereafter. Ukrainian President Volodymyr Zelensky said it is a weak decision made by strong partners. Surging fuel prices are a top concern for voters heading into the midterm elections. The average price of a gallon of diesel now tops $6. At the White House, Jared Halpern, Fox News.
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8: That heat's going to be out there for one more day.
9: Temperatures being 30 degrees above average.
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3: 9 people, including 2 children, are reportedly dead following a mass shooting in Erie, Pennsylvania. Witnesses say a gunman opened fire outside a home last night, killing 2 women before heading inside. Police and SWAT teams surrounded the house where more gunshots were heard. Officers later entered the home and discovered several more bodies, including the gunman. He was apparently killed by a self-inflicted gunshot wound. Investigators are now working to piece together what led to the shooting. Authorities have not identified the victims or determined a motive. President Trump makes a stop in upstate New York as Republicans face crucial midterm races.
10: President Trump telling a crowd in Syracuse, Nassau County Executive Bruce Blakeman will pass tax cuts and reduce energy costs if elected New York governor.
11: You need to vote for Bruce Blakeman and New York common sense.
10: Blakeman, the state's GOP gubernatorial

0: candidate faces incumbent New York Governor Democrat Kathy Hochul. He's hoping to become the state's first Republican governor in 20 years.
1: Let's get out there in record numbers.
0: President Trump again asking voters,
2: please pretend I'm on the freaking ballot, will you?
0: Both saying a vote for Republicans would protect border security and manufacturing. Kristen Goodwin, Fox News.
3: The president's stop is part of a midterm campaign blitz to promote the GOP. He also made stops in San Antonio, Texas, and Grand Island, Nebraska this week. A former South Carolina court clerk is charged with giving himself unauthorized raises by bumping the salary on 44 of his paychecks. Todd Massey is charged with breach of trust and grand larceny. Prosecutors say he used his position as court clerk to gradually increase his own hourly pay, a scheme prosecutors say ran for a year and a half before he was caught. I'm Pam Puso in New York, and this is Fox News.
4: Tri-Cities weather, rain today, high 64 this afternoon, 60 overnight tonight, partly cloudy in the morning, 60% chance of showers tomorrow afternoon, high 70, 40% chance of rain, 73 Monday, on the hour, on the half, and when it breaks, Super Talk 92.9 Tri-Cities News Talk Leader.
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7: Good morning. I'm your host, Christy Slaughter, on Super Talk 92.9 WFHG. I've got Rick Allen on the board. Good morning, Rick.
8: Good Saturday morning, Christy. Yes, I'm here. Barely.
7: I know.
8: I had to drag myself out of bed this morning.
7: Well, it's cooler outside, right?
8: It's rainy and gray.
7: Yeah. It feels like fall ushering in winter.
8: I felt like it was supposed to be like a day off or something, but it's Saturday. It's not a day off.
7: Day off?
8: Yeah, what is that about?
7: Question mark. Have you watched any good TV lately?
8: Good TV lately? I did decide to start a series that has been on for a minute. And so I'm just now becoming a fan of this series.
7: Okay. You know this is how Rick Allen works through things, right?
8: Yeah, yeah.
7: We've talked about it before on the show.
8: Give it some time.
7: It's a little bit. You're not usually the one who is right front and center on the new trendy train.
8: Yeah.
7: Front and center on the trendy train. What? Sorry, that was a little loud. I am chugging a little coffee this morning as well. A little sleepy. Have you ever found yourself sitting in front of a TV and most people, not everyone, but a lot of people have more options than you've ever had for something to watch, and yet you still don't know what to watch?
8: I always know what to watch.
7: You do?
8: Yes. I always know what to watch.
7: Okay, so for you and me, not Rick Allen.
8: Like when I start a new series, I know that it's time to start that new series.
7: But you've never found yourself with a TV remote in your hand thinking, I don't really know what I want to watch.
8: Oh, well, yeah. I mean, there's been times where I scroll through looking.
7: I think that's how a lot of us end up on YouTube, if you want to be truthful about it.
8: On the YouTube.
7: But this week I was noticing a lot of Gen X videos, compilations. A lot of Gen Xers are, I guess every Gen Xer is getting a little bit older, but people are saying, hey, you know, I raised myself with a garden hose and here we are. We're showing up right now.
8: I made it.
7: And there are some secrets about our adolescence, some things that maybe we watched on TV or we played as a game. Maybe it was something about our school. A lot

0: of those things are coming out. And I don't know if you remember this show called Double Dare.
1: Oh, yeah, with Mark. I can't remember the host's name.
0: It's not fall or winter or spring.
1: Double Dare, Nickelodeon.
0: Yes, Nickelodeon. Yeah. His last name is Summers.
1: Mark Summers, that's right.
0: The classic Nickelodeon game show. If you don't remember it by the name, it had all of those obstacle courses. There were trivia questions. And, of course, the most iconic thing about Double Dare was the...
1: Was it some kind of slime
0: or
1: something?
0: Yes. Your brain is on point this morning. That thick green slime would get dumped on the kids left and right, like all the time. You were just waiting for somebody to get slimed. Well, the show just celebrated its 40th anniversary, and the original host, Mark Summers, finally spilled the beans on the secret that we have all questioned and wondered if you were a fan of Double Dare, what is actually in that slime? What do you think? You want to give it a guess?
1: I think it's cornstarch and green dye. And
0: that's a good guess. Well, thankfully it's not, you know, it's pretty wholesome, I guess. But Summers explained that back in the day, insurance regulations required that if the slime had any chance of ending up in a kid's mouth, it legally had to be edible.
1: Oh yeah.
0: You never know. So the special effects team started getting really creative. They went to the kitchen pantry and they crafted the original recipe from vanilla pudding, applesauce, green food coloring, and a little bit of oatmeal to thicken everything up. Oh, I'm sorry. I feel like I need to apologize.
1: So it wasn't really slime at all.
0: Right.
1: It was just a slurry of edible foods.
0: So if you want to make some slime today, if you're extremely bored or you just want to avoid some things that you need to take care of, maybe you could craft your own vanilla pudding, applesauce, green food coloring, and a little bit of, this is the rough part, the oatmeal. It just changes the consistency. But it was edible, kids safe. And yet it was messy enough, whatever that consistency that it created, that it became one of the most iconic images of the entire television era. And here's something cool, too. For the first 65 episodes of the show, Summers himself never actually got slimed, not even once.
1: Well, that's...
0: right?
1: That's a crime.
0: That's good for him. He later admitted... That part came from dealing with undiagnosed OCD. If you have OCD or you've been able to be fortunate to know someone who has OCD, he just could not stand getting messy. So he found a way to dodge it entirely. But once the show took off, of course, and the network ran a focus group for kids, guess what the kids said?
1: They had to slime him.
0: Loudly and clearly, they said two things needed to change. And so one of those things was he needed to get slimed as well. So he started wearing Reeboks since they were the show sponsor. And he finally started getting slimed like everyone else. Yeah. Isn't that wild to think about, like, this whole small production? It was very small, and now it's one of the most iconic shows. And it's all around that iconic slime. Summers said the entire show used to cost around $12,000 an episode. And the crew could knock out 5 or so episodes for about $60,000. So he joked that you could not even rent a studio door for that kind of money today. You know, but... 65 episodes and he didn't get slime. So 40 years later, Double Dare is still considered Nickelodeon's longest running game show. And people still seem to care about it because Summers just sold an entire reunion event celebrating it. It was packed with grown adults in their 50s.
1: Wait a minute. Are you telling me that it's still on the air?
0: I think maybe it's still on the air. I don't know.
1: I did not know that.
0: I don't have Nickelodeon, but people are still... It's still important to people.
1: I remember watching it as a kid, but I did not realize it was still on the air. If they're celebrating a 30-year anniversary, that's a long-running kids game show or something. Family yeah. game show.
0: Family game. What about Press Your Luck? Do you remember that one? Go back to like 1984.
1: Is that a lot of us were the little whammy bug thing?
0: Well, it was the patterns, and it was the board that would be in like you would have to buzz it. So there would be random repeating patterns, and then you would have to buzz in.
1: Hmm. No, I don't think I remember this one.
0: Well, there was a gentleman who ended up thinking about Press Your Luck, and he was like, these five repeating random patterns, are they really random? So in 1984, he ended up recording the show on his VCR, studied it frame by frame for months, and then memorized exactly when to hit the buzzer. So when he finally got on the show in June of 1984, he ended up winning $110,237 in cash and prizes, more than any double single day in the show's history up until that point without hitting a single whammy. So CBS was so rattled, they ended up investigating him, found that he had cheated, but not had totally broken any rules. They didn't have a rule about just studying and learning it. And so they reprogrammed the board afterwards so no one could ever crack it again. Isn't that wild? Back when you could record things with VCR and stop them. Now I think you can just put it in AI and it just tells you automatically. Family Feud survey says answers come from surveying 100 real people before each taping. Mm-hmm.
1: That's not true, is it?
0: Yeah, they do.
1: Oh, okay.
0: Yeah, that's why it's so random, because we're each made beautifully unique. We've got a special guest at the second part of the show. We've got some great stories, some information for you all. We are so glad that you're here with us this Saturday morning. We'll be back after this quick break.
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0: Welcome back. I'm your host, Christy Slaughter, on Super Talk 92.9 WFHG. Thanks for hanging out with us this morning. We've got a full show, Rick Allen. Isn't that exciting?
1: Yeah. No interruptions.
0: No
1: Virginia Tech this week.
0: Not this week. Aren't we lucky? We appreciate you all listening and tuning in. Just as a reminder, if you're outside of the listening area, you can find us live online. You can also go to my website, christyslaughter.com. I've got a link there that will take you straight to the show, and you can just listen from your computer or your smart device. Rick Allen, I shared with you the other day that one of my family members got to see a loggerhead turtle's nest.
1: Mm-hmm.
0: And they were able to witness the hatching of those baby sea turtles.
1: Yeah?
0: Yeah.
1: How did that go?
0: I think it went wonderful. Almost 100 little babies. They didn't get any pictures.
1: Did he?
0: I'm not jealous.
1: Did he take one as a pet?
0: I cannot.
1: You keep it?
0: He didn't say that. Oh. So I'm assuming no. Try not to fill in any blanks. I ask you, growing up on the coast, if you had ever witnessed a sea turtle hatching.
1: Yeah, I don't think I've seen like the actual hatching, but I know that I've seen the nests on the beach, and you know they put up the little fencing around it so it's protected. But I don't think I've witnessed the actual turtles running toward the coast.
0: Oh, in my mind, I thought you had like carried them to safety in the ocean or something. It's something that I've always wanted to see. And like you, I've been fortunate enough to see a few nests throughout my decades here. But one day I want to be able to observe the hatching of those eggs. Up in Massachusetts, volunteers were doing routine nest monitoring on Cape Cod, and they came across a tiny diamondback terrapin hatchling that just really made them question what was going on. So see if you can picture this. This little turtle, weighing as much as about a nickel, hatched out with not one head but two.
1: Oh.
0: And six legs.
1: And six legs.
0: Two separate spines, two full digestive systems, all packed in one single shell. Now, if you're like me, Rick Allen, I think I can say this for you. If not, correct me gently.
1: Look, times are tough, okay?
0: Right.
1: You know, housing is expensive. It makes sense that they're starting to
0: share a shell.
1: Yeah. Roomies. Split the difference.
0: There are so many things online that are AI generated that it is confusing. I mean, some of them you can tell. I think the phrase is called AI slop.
1: Yes.
0: Have you heard that?
1: Yes.
0: Okay. We can differentiate between AI slop and a real animal, a real pet. But there are some AI videos now that you really can't tell. If I saw a video of a two-headed turtle with six legs, I might question, is this real? That's why it's important, if you see something like that, to know where it's sourced. And it's from, if it's sourced from the Environmental Conservation Agency that's right there, or an official website, you'll know. So if you see this two-headed turtle, I mean, what do you think? Do you
1: think that, six legs.
0: Are they extra cute because they have, or is it a little bizarre?
1: Yeah, that's definitely bizarre. It's not normal. I mean, that's what we'd call a mutant, right?
0: Well, I think it's called, and I am going to totally, I don't want to say the word butcher. You don't use that in the same word with turtle, but the condition I think is called, now I'm afraid to do it. I had it right on the tip of my tongue. Well, bicephaly?
1: Yes,
0: that's it.
1: Yeah,
0: if you want to look it up, just check it out. And the veterinarians at the Cape Wildlife Center in Barnstable say the two heads actually seem to operate somewhat independently of each other, either coming up for air at slightly different times or doing a different task. So staff are keeping a close eye on how this little one, or if you think two heads, little two, are sharing these two separate brains in one body. it's not the first time that this has happened at the same wildlife center. Isn't that peculiar? It's actually the third two-headed terrapin that they've cared for in just the last 6 years. And researchers have documented about 5 cases total on Cape Cod since the early 2000s. So while it's still considered genuinely rare, this particular stretch of coastline seems to have more of it than other places. What do you think? Did you Google it? Did you look at it?
1: I've not looked at it.
0: You can do it during the commercial break.
1: But I would understand if it's a environmental thing. There seems to be more of that happening.
0: It's adapting for some reason. I think I would love to be on the team that could give that little turtle tasks and things and do research. I'm going to go play with my two-headed turtle. Well, if you have been to the North Carolina coast down on the Outer Banks, there is a stretch of beach called Corova. If you've been listening to the Christy Slaughter Show for years, you've heard me talk about that area before. It's close to the Virginia line. It's the place that you can only reach by four-wheel drive. And this past summer, something happened there that has not happened in 17 years, Rick Allen. A leatherback sea turtle, the largest sea turtle species on the entire planet, came ashore in the middle of the night to nest. And leatherbacks almost never come that far north. They typically stick to the warmer waters down in Florida. But in the final week of July, right around 4 o'clock in the morning, this massive leatherback made her way onto Corova Beach. A small group happened to be out at that exact moment, and they were able to watch the whole thing unfold. Now that's what I'm asking for. Yeah, I feel like a five-year-old. Dear Lord, if you could let me see a leatherback turtle, either if I don't get to see the eggs hatch, being able to see the mom lay the eggs. Oh, now I've got more things that I want to do. I'm not alone. Maybe you want that as well. Well, it was enormous, of course, the size of the turtle making her way across the sand. When she finally finished and turned back to the water, the whole group on the beach broke out in applause, celebrating a moment that had not happened in Corova since 2009. I went down to Corova actually the same week, and I didn't realize it was happening. I know. And I managed to catch a picture of the leatherback turtle nest late at night. It's one of those moments that when I found out that it had happened, I was like, I still just want to go up there and see the nest. And so I went, I took a couple pictures. I just was amazed, and hopefully the eggs are doing well, and there's going to be some leatherback turtles that are going to hatch. They always come back to the same place to nest. So the fact that she's there now after 17 years or has laid the eggs, hopefully that will be a trend, and maybe next summer we'll be able to see some as well. So if you've not been to my TikTok page, it's the Christy Slaughter Show. That's where I posted a couple pictures. There's a sunset and then 2 pictures of the nest at night. So you can kind of check that out.
1: Are you planning on getting down there to try and see when the hatching is? A scheduled thing? I mean, not scheduled, certainly not scheduled, but is there an idea of when that hatching is going to be taking place?
0: Well, you can go to nestnestobx.org. That is the network for endangered sea turtles, and they'll put when the turtle lays her eggs, what type of turtle nest it is, and an estimation of the gestation period. Now, to keep the turtles and the nest safe, they don't exactly say where the nests are, so you kind of have to know about it or know someone or be familiar with the area, but they do put updates on there. One of my friends was looking at the gestation. There was also a loggerhead's nest out there to try to figure out maybe what weeks they're going to be. So it's a little bit of a gamble. Just depends on when Mother Nature decides that it's time. Would I love to make a trip? Yes, Rick Allen, but I'm so blessed to be here and working with you all and spending my Saturday morning. So maybe one day we'll be able to check that out. Rick Allen, we need to take a quick commercial break here in just a few minutes. What else you got going on?
1: For our storytellers, for our writers that are listening, today at the International Storytelling Center in Jonesboro. They're having a storytelling live event that'll be kicking off at 2 p.m. You can check that out if you like to go down and listen to people. What is the term? Is it orate? I don't know, maybe. Not narrate, but they're speaking. They're
0: narrating?
1: No, they're orating.
0: Okay, there you go. That's Rick Allen's word of the day. I'm going to let you say it and give the definition.
1: The orate?
0: Mm-hmm.
1: Yes.
0: That sounds intellectual. They're going to be...

0: I have said to you that I think I would like to run the Yeti race.
1: What?
0: I did. I brought myself back to this, watching the excitement yesterday, everybody coming in. And then, I think, let's see. It was actually yesterday. And so I went through what that actually meant and what that would do to my body. And I'm like, yeah, I think that that's a dream that we can just put to rest. So congratulations to everyone who's come to the area. Lots of different states represented. We hope you had a wonderful time. We're going to take a quick news break. We'll be back here in just a few minutes.
2: Stevens, at least 1 million people set to be without power. Isaiah is pushing inland through Alabama after hitting the Florida panhandle. Fox's Jonathan Sary in Panama Beach, Florida.
3: I'm told the storm surge here was in excess of 5.5 feet, and so that did some damage just to some of the beach access areas. The good news is that the structures here held up very well.
2: Isaiah is making landfall in Destin as a Category 2 hurricane. The U.S. will start buying Russian oil to try and bring down the cost of diesel fuel.
4: Following a phone call with Vladimir Putin, President Trump says Russia will make hundreds of thousands of tons of diesel available to the U.S. and global markets. The Treasury Department issued a license for the importation of Russian diesel, a stark reversal of years-long U.S. policy that sanctioned Russian energy.
2: Fox's Jared Halpern. 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
6: Two men convicted of selling methamphetamine in Smith County have been sentenced in circuit court. Commonwealth's attorney Bucky Blevins announced 63-year-old Jeff Taylor and 64-year-old James Morrell will serve 5 and 10 years respectively in prison for selling meth. Blevins reported Morrell was arrested after he sold drugs to an undercover police officer. Taylor faces another court hearing on 3 meth-related charges in a separate case. Based on the track and strength, the National Weather Service in Morristown has forecast heavy rain and potentially damaging winds to affect the Tennessee-Virginia region as the remnants of Hurricane Isaias pass through this weekend. An agency report issued on Friday said winds will increase in the late night hours and the mountainous terrain and foothills could experience wind gusts of up to 60 miles per hour. Storms are also not out of the question, with most areas receiving 1 to 2 inches of rain, while locally higher totals are possible. I'm Kevin Castle.
7: Holston High School has achieved the highest school performance score in the entire state of Virginia, fueling a fierce community debate over a proposed school consolidation. The Virginia Department of Education announced Wednesday that Holston outperformed more than 1,800 schools statewide for the 2025-2026 school year, factoring test scores, academic growth, and attendance. I'm Rick Allen.
8: Tri-Cities weather, rain today, high 64 this afternoon, 60 overnight tonight, partly cloudy in the morning, 60% chance of showers tomorrow afternoon, high 70, 40% chance of rain, 73 Monday. On the hour, on the half, and when it breaks, Super Talk 92.9 Tri-Cities News Talk Leader.
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0: Slaughter on Super Talk 92.9 WFHG. Do you want to be a highly successful person?
1: I'd like to be highly successful.
0: Well, Cecily Knobler did a news article here recently, and she examined six traits that maybe we don't expect that highly successful people have. Are you curious?
1: I am, yes.
0: So when we picture successful people, we usually think about drive, like you've got to have the get up and go. You got to want to do it, the drive, the ambition, maybe even some ruthlessness. Do you sometimes think that success looks different, doesn't it? Depending on who and what you're doing. Well, experts who study successful people say that the traits that actually matter the most are a little bit sneakier than we might think. You want to give us a guess, Rick Allen, on number one? You can get this. I know you can.
1: Successful traits. Number one.
0: Things that successful people and like the words today. And we have a special guest. Exhibit their competency, their skills.
1: Let's see. They are good communicators.
0: Oh, that's a good guess, but
1: that's not on the list.
0: It's not on my list. Yes, they're sneaky. Remember, okay. Number one, gratitude.
1: Gratitude. Okay.
0: Okay. This is why they say gratitude. A business expert writing for Forbes said that the magic formula is gratitude paired with ambition. The argument is gratitude keeps you humble. When you say thank you and you're appreciative, it helps you to stay humble. It reminds you that mentors, timing, and a little luck got you there too. But ambition without gratitude, he says, turns into arrogance. So it's important if you have the ambition to also have the gratitude, kind of being the teacher and the master. The second thing on the list, this is something a Harvard-trained expert calls synthesis. Basically, it's the ability to take old ideas and remix them into something new. We talked about this a long time ago on the show. We don't need to reinvent the wheel. We can just change out the spokes. So highly successful people can look at an old idea, maybe an old invention, and remix it into something that's new. So she actually breaks this down using Taylor Swift as an example. Swift's song Love Story is literally Romeo and Juliet, except she flipped the ending from tragedy to happily ever after. That synthesis, taking something familiar and reimagining it in a way that nobody else thought to do. Now, we're talking about the six traits that we might not have expected from successful people. Number three. Now, this one I can agree with. I've seen it in my own life and in business. Flexibility. How important do you think flexibility is for highly successful people?
1: I'd say it's very important. You have to be able to adjust and adapt to different situations and obstacles that come up.
0: Well, Forbes experts are calling it context awareness. So if you see the phrase context awareness, it's actually flexibility. Successful people know when to push forward and when it's time to sit back and wait, and when to completely change directions. Course correct. Have you heard that before?
1: Mm-hmm.
0: Successful people know how to do that. It might sound obvious that flexibility would be something that would be required for success, but it turns out that a lot of us are not very good at reading the room that well of when we need to push forward, when we need to sit back and wait. Number four on our list of traits that you might not expect from highly successful people, they treat self-improvement as a lifestyle, not a finish line. Have you heard the phrase, you're never going to get it all done? There's always something to work on. That's the way it's made. If not, we wouldn't be asking those questions. We wouldn't be examining our own self-awareness and how we communicate with the world. It's like it never gets done. And personally, I'm always asking, what's the one thing I could get a little bit better at today or this month? I think the paradox is if you have low self-esteem, low confidence, maybe you're a trauma survivor, who knows? Maybe it was your adolescence and you don't have that confidence that's needed. Sometimes self-improvement can be an identification of things that we don't like about ourselves, or and it can become gaslighting when we say to ourselves, why can't I do this? This is so easy for other people. So I think being aware of self-improvement and accepting how far you've come and having a healthy approach to that can really be good. Number five, a genuine sense of awe. It's the feeling of being moved by something bigger than yourself. That might be walking outside, deciding to go on a hike, and you get to the top of the mountain and you get this beautiful panoramic view of the changing autumn leaves. And you think, I am just a small piece of the puzzle. And the world is so vast and beautiful and great. I like to think about the sense of awe through a childlike experience. Remember,
1: everything's amazing as a child.
0: There was a video that went around a few years ago about the kid that got a paperclip. Do you remember that? And they were so excited to get like these paperclips.
1: I don't remember this. What was the thing about the paperclips?
0: It was
1: another story.
0: Childlike awe. It's sometimes hard to stay passionate about anything long term unless it gives you the spark of wonder. Even if you think about a new role, a new position, a new opportunity for more money, there has to be something else behind it. Maybe it's happened to you. You think, if I could just get this role, this is something that I've wanted to do all my life. And then you get it. And then after a period of time, it just becomes normal. That genuine sense of awe, it can help to fuel ourselves. It can help us find purpose. It can help us find passion. And that's really what keeps people going long after the initial excitement would normally wear off. Now, here's one. This makes me think, I did tell you all the other day that I've started watching Ted Lasso. And just to be playful, I originally called it Ted Lasco. And now I'm getting in trouble because people think I don't know the actual name of the show. But he has a single word in the locker room. Do you know what it is? Rick, you've probably seen commercials. I don't know if you watched.
1: Believe.
0: He says believe. And I think his wife, Michelle, now I might be wrong, but I think his wife, Michelle, made a comment, or ex-wife, Michelle, that he was just too optimistic. She must not have read the list of the 6 sneaky traits that successful people have. But number 6 is plain old optimism. A writer for Inc. put it simply, you cannot fight for a better future unless you actually believe one is possible.
1: Oh, yeah.
0: Optimism is not naive. And I think sometimes in conversation, people can say, why are you so optimistic? You're not looking at the reality. You're not looking at the facts. But highly successful people know that optimism is a strategy. It's the thing that makes you willing to show up and do the work in the first place and continue following your purpose. So there you have it. You might see that not grinding yourself in the ground was not on the list, right? It's gratitude, curiosity, flexibility, growth, wonder, and hope. Sounds like a pretty good recipe for a great life, not just success. What do you think, Rick Allen?
1: I like it. I think I demonstrate some of those traits myself.
0: I was going to ask you, which ones do you think that you have locked in already? Or which one do you think out of that list maybe you could spend a little bit more time on? And
1: I certainly have the optimism down. I'm an optimist to a fault to some degree. Maybe the flexibility or the seeing how to reimagine something old into something new. I know I have trouble with that.
0: So maybe you could do a little exercise this weekend.
1: I got something to work on.
0: It can even be around food or food packaging, because if you've ever tried to get something open, you think, what about grocery bags, those little plastic grocery bags that are in the produce section and
1: the meat section?
0: Yeah, every time I get one, I think, we have come so far.
1: There's got to be a better way.
0: Why is somebody like,

0: a tab or something. It should be pretty easy, but I don't know. Flexibility, being able to take something old and then reimagining it in a way that nobody else thought to do. And we've talked about pain points and how that phrase is used in entrepreneurship and building businesses, and how you can really look at those types of things, see where people have a need, and then address that need. And that reimagining and flexibility, Rick Allen, I think that may be the secret sauce. There you go. You can go make it happen. You're welcome. I'm going to go get another cup of coffee, and we're going to take a quick break. We've got a special guest. We've got our writing prompt challenges. Our advertisers are doing some really cool things, so stay with us. We'll be back here in just a few minutes.
1: If you're a home or commercial baker, the Stockpot in Johnson City is the place to go for supplies. They have a large selection of extracts, icings, fillings, and coloring. 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

Welcome back. I'm your host, Christy Slaughter, on Supertalk 92.9 WFHG. I think on a cool, rainy day like today, Rick Allen, nothing sounds better than real wood smoke barbecue. Doesn't it? I'm not the only one, right? When it's cool outside, you think about the wonderful fire and that wood smoke. That's just a primitive thing that I think a lot of us really share. Well, Bristol Gardens and Grill, right here in Bristol, Virginia, you can get wood smoke barbecue. They have so many different options, including their clean smoked meats. It's wonderful for meal prep. If you're thinking about maybe reducing some of the stress and hecticness in your weekly schedule, Bristol Gardens and Grill can help you do your meal planning. Well, I can't say they can help you do your meal planning. You're going to have to do that on your own. But they can help integrate things that can make it much easier on yourself. We all want to be able, or most of us want to be able, to make things easier. And being able to plan our food and being able to save money, especially right now, is super important. So if you can think outside of the box a little bit, it can really help. Everything on their menu, they like to make right there, including their pork bites. 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So give them a call. 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
1: Christy, I've got to get a little more athletic, I believe.
0: Why?
1: Well, I'm feeling a little out of shape lately. The colder months are coming on and sedentary lifestyles starts to set in, you know?
0: So you're getting out ahead of it. You know that the weather's coming.
1: Okay, yeah.
0: I like this.
1: I'm wanting to be proactive about it. But I'm not sure if I'm ready. I saw that a 61-year-old fitness enthusiast, she broke her own world record by holding an abdominal plank. Now, this is something I've not done. I mean, I've done it.
0: I would have thought you would have done abdominal planks in the Army or something, no?
1: I don't even think that was a thing when I was in the Army. But I have, you know, put myself in that position. I've just not held it for very long. And this has got me wondering how long could I actually do something like this? Because it doesn't seem like it's a difficult thing to do.
0: It's harder than you think.
1: It's harder than I think. You say that with some certainty.
0: Yes. If we had the time today, we could just put you in a plank right here and time you right live on air.
1: Well, I don't know that I would have the time to beat Donna Jean Wilde's new record. She held an abdominal plank for 5 hours.
0: 5 hours.
1: At the Huntsman World Senior Games that was held in Utah. She took on the record attempt as part of the opening ceremonies of the game, which celebrate athletic achievements of people over the age of 50. And she held the plank position for 5 hours. She broke her own Guinness World Record, which she set at 4 hours and 30 minutes and 11 seconds back in 2024. And now she's got a 5-hour record.
0: And how old is she again?
1: 61.
0: 61. Oh, she just rose the bar, didn't she?
1: Rose the bar.
0: Is that right?
1: Yeah, that's
0: okay,
1: right.
0: Yeah. She raised the bar.
1: That's it.
0: We have a special guest. Okay. 5 hours.
1: Yeah.
0: I want you to try it this week.
1: Now, if you had
0: this
1: not...
0: This is my personal training muscle coming in. I want you to try it this week and see how long. Next Saturday, I want you to report back to me and everyone else.
1: But that means I've got to spend 5 hours doing that.
0: Well, Rick Allen, I think you started the conversation by saying you wanted to get in better shape. This is a wonderful way. We can have a benchmark.
1: Breaking world records?
0: No, you don't have to break a world record. You said you didn't think a plank looked that hard, and so you can challenge yourself. We'll see where you are.
1: Okay.
0: And then over the next couple months,
1: we'll get a baseline. I got you.
0: We'll get you improving on it.
1: Hmm.
0: Yeah. So you figure out.
1: Maybe I'll be able to set a record in 2027.
0: I think you could absolutely set a record. I saw a video the other day. Gyms and fitness centers are getting creative in how to get people motivated. And there was a group of ladies doing planks on the mat. And you see the trainer, the instructor, she pops a bottle of champagne. All the women are in plank, and she sets down a champagne glass in front of the arm, the right arm of each one of the students that she's training. She sets the bottle of champagne down, and each woman has to take the champagne bottle, plank with one hand, and fill up that tiny champagne flute. And then they pass it on to the next one, and the next one, and the next one, until it gets to the end. Yeah.
1: Is a proper plank on the knees?
0: No. I mean, you can call it whatever you want to, obviously.
1: You're supposed to be on your toes, though.
0: You're supposed to be on your toes. Mm. And I kind of felt extra compassion for the ladies at the end. They were even a little more shaky, maybe because they had to wait a little longer to actually do the pour. If you think about any type of physical activity that you do, normally on the onset, in the beginning, you've got more power, right? You're stronger. And then after you hold that for a period of time, the muscle starts getting fatigued. And so I would have wanted to have been like somewhere in the middle, maybe. Like, don't put me at the end when my whole body is shaking. But evidently people are getting creative in how they motivate other people with champagne. Now, I did look. It was a Friday night, so I was like, okay, it's a social thing, and they were doing that. We're not doing that, Rick Allen, but I want the number for next week, how long you can hold it, and we'll see your progress. Don't you feel good about it?
1: Well, I mean, I wouldn't go so far as to say feel good, but we'll see.
0: A gymnast and professional stunt coordinator out of Slovenia ended up setting a Guinness World Record for something that I didn't even know was a category. Have you heard about the longest duration for full body burn handstand?
1: Full body burn
0: handstand.
1: No.
0: It's exactly what you think. He got lit completely on fire, head to toe, flipped himself upside down into a handstand, and then held that position for 47 seconds straight while engulfed in flames. When Guinness asked him about it afterwards, he shrugged it off and joked that he simply could not find a better way to warm up on a cold day. He said he was happy with the result, but honestly admitted he would love to push it all the way to a full minute next time. As if 47 seconds on fire upside down was not already enough.
1: Yeah, that doesn't sound smart, actually.
0: In the film industry, there are very strict safety standards around how long a performer can actually be fully engulfed in flames. A former stunt coordinator who worked on Game of Thrones, he said that performers generally should not be on fire for more than 15 seconds, and usually a whole lot less than that, often somewhere closer to 3 to 10 seconds per take. So if a full body burn in a movie that you're watching, you know, is longer than that, it's probably done within several different takes. They say it's about 2 hours of prep work, protective gear, cooling gel, and careful planning all to get about 10 seconds of usable footage. Yeah, so 47 seconds is quite a bit.
1: I don't want to be set on fire.
0: I know. Why? I think that stunt performers, they're just a different type of person. We've never had a stunt performer on this show before, Rick Allen.
1: No.
0: Let's see if we can make that happen, and then we can do a stunt somewhere. I started to say in the parking lot, but we can definitely not do that. Off location. Figure out what kind of stunt you might want to do.
1: What I want to do?
0: Yeah. Rick Allen's going to do a plank.
1: Wait a minute.
0: Not set on fire. Here in just a few minutes, we're going to have some news for you all, and then we're going to do our 10 at 10, and we're going to be joined with our special guest.
1: Who's our special guest?
0: Well, our special guest this morning, do you really want to know right now? I feel like we should wait. We'll be back here in just a few minutes.

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1: Slowing down, I'm Paul Stevens. Fox News Isai is pushing inland now through Alabama after leaving a trail of destruction along the Florida Panhandle. Fox Weather's Caroline Elliott reporting from Navarre, Florida, between Mobile, Alabama and Destin, Florida, with the latest.
2: At the height of this storm, we know the Santa Rosa Sound clocked wind speeds at 116 miles per hour. So we're talking about an area that was just getting pounded by wind and rain for several hours last night. This morning, we are starting to get a better idea of some of the damage here in Navarre. So we were just talking with the Florida Highway Patrol in the last hour, and a sergeant just told me that there's RVs and boats all the way down Highway 98 here. And that's expected when you're talking about wind gusts that reached well over 100 miles per hour in this area, and not to mention several feet of storm surge and several inches of rain.
1: About 900,000 customers still without power in the wake of that storm. Meantime, Hurricane Simon now strengthening into a dangerous Category 4 storm. It inches closer to the Pacific coast on Mexico. Winds reaching 145 miles an hour. Landfall possible either late today or early on Sunday. Forecasters warning of destructive winds, dangerous storm surge, and potentially catastrophic flooding. Evacuations are underway in areas of western Mexico. Nine people, including two kids, reportedly dead following a mass shooting in Erie, Pennsylvania last night. Witnesses say a gunman opened fire outside a home, killing two women before heading inside. Police and SWAT teams surrounding the house where more gunshots were heard. Officers later entering the home, finding several more bodies, including the gunman who was found dead from, they say, an apparent self-inflicted gunshot wound. The investigation well underway into a possible motive. 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
1: New details on the cause of death of two University of Mississippi students. Toxicology reports revealed in court on Friday. In a court filing against the father and son vape store owners accused of selling the drugs connected to the deaths, prosecutors saying in part, quote, the toxicology reports of the deceased victim showed the same three substances present, all of which are found in the Smacks Mango Breeze pills. Now, the 18-year-old store owner was granted a $20,000 bond. While a federal judge ruled his father will remain in custody ahead of a trial, finding a flight risk. The father with significant ties, the judge says, to family members outside the U.S. A South Carolina funeral home accused of putting the wrong body in a coffin.
6: The daughter of the deceased filing a lawsuit against the Ocean View funeral home after she claims she went to her 87-year-old mother's open casket viewing, only to discover there was a stranger's body in the coffin. Where? She claims her mom's Sunday finest clothing, provided to the funeral home for the final lasting image of her church-going mother. No comment from the funeral home. Gary Baumgarten, Fox News.
1: President Trump has named a new White House press secretary.
7: The president says he's appointed Katie Zachariah as White House press secretary, filling the position left vacant since the departure of Caroline Leavitt in August. Zachariah is a senior communications advisor to the Trump Media and Technology Group that runs Truth Social. She was also a spokesperson for the Department of Homeland Security and is a frequent conservative commentator on cable news outlets, including the Fox News Channel. In a social media post, the president writes he is confident Zachariah will deliver strong results for the country, saying she has the

0: aspect of and will work fantastically well with the media, the American people, and the administration. At the White House, Jared Halpern, Fox News.
1: And I'm Paul Stevens. This is Fox News.
2: Tri-Cities weather, rain today, high 64 this afternoon, 60 overnight tonight, partly cloudy in the morning, 60% chance of showers tomorrow afternoon, high 70, 40% chance of rain, 73 Monday, on the hour, on the half, and when it breaks, Super Talk 92.9 Tri-Cities News Talk Leader.
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0: Good morning. I'm your host, Christy Slaughter, on Supertalk 92.9 WFHG. This coming Wednesday, October 14th, is officially National Dessert Day. And we're getting a head start on it this morning because it's time for our 10 at 10. Rick Allen, are you ready?
1: I'm ready.
0: This morning, our top 10 at 10. The sweet science and fun facts for National Dessert Day. Kick us off with number 10, Rick Allen.
1: Coming in at number 10, the word dessert. It literally means to clear the table.
0: Ooh.
1: It comes from the French verb. And now, forgive me if I mispronounce this, but I believe it's desservir. So when a server historically asks you if you want a dessert, they're really asking if it's time to clear away your main plates so that you could get to the good stuff. It's a nice little reminder that dessert was always meant to feel like its own separate moment, not just one more course tacked on to the end of the dinner.
0: I like this dessert reverence. Number 9 on our list, the real chemistry behind a smooth, silky glaze. If you've ever wondered why a simple syrup or a glaze does not turn back into a hard, grainy sugar once it cools, that's actually chemistry at work. Adding a splash of acid, like lemon juice or cream of tartar, breaks down the sucrose into glucose and fructose, which keeps that texture silky instead of crystallized. It is the same basic trick that bakers have leaned on for generations, long before anyone could explain exactly why it worked.
1: Number 8 is cheesecake. It might be the oldest dessert on this entire list. Culinary historians say cheesecake was served to athletes at the very first Olympic Games in ancient Greece all the way back in 776 BC. It was a source of energy for the athletes. Early versions were made from little more than pounded cheese, honey, and flour. Nothing like the rich slices that we know today. So grabbing a slice during your own break this week is technically following some very old tradition.
0: I like this. Classic cheesecake. Number 7 on our list. Sugar lasts for years in your pantry for a simple scientific reason. Pure sugar has almost no water content, and bacteria and mold need water to survive. So if you find a bag of sugar tucked in the back of your baking cabinet, it's most likely still perfectly good to use. It might clump up over time, but a little effort to break it apart is usually all it needs.
1: Number 6, warm desserts. They genuinely taste sweeter than cold ones, and there's a reason for that.
0: I didn't know that.
1: Researchers have found that a protein channel on your tongue called TRPM5 sends a stronger sweetness signal to your brain when food is warm. That is part of why a warm pastry feels so satisfying, while something served ice cold often needs extra sugar just for it to taste as sweet. It also explains why a cold scoop of ice cream and a warm

0: slice of pie can use similar amounts of sugar, but land completely differently on your tongue.
1: I think that this is a great brain hack for when you want something sweet. Maybe like baked apples and things like that. You don't have to put as much sugar oftentimes than just eating a fresh apple or one out of the fridge. Number five on our list, the original mince pie did not look anything like the one you know today. Back in medieval times, sugar was so rare and expensive that it was treated more like a spice or medicine than a sweetener. Early mince pies actually combined beef, mutton, dried fruit, and a little bit of sugar, all baked together in one crust. Does that sound delicious to you? I'm not so sure. Over the centuries, the meat slowly disappeared from most recipes, but the name mincemeat stuck around, which still confuses plenty of people the first time they hear it. I remember hearing mincemeat as a kid and thinking, I'm not interested in a sweet pie that has meat in it.
0: I still don't know what it is. Number four. Here's a fun piece of dessert folklore. The real story behind it is even better than the myth. Many people have heard that royal icing got its name from Queen Victoria. Her 1840 wedding cake, which was coated in a bright white sugar icing at the time when white sugar was wildly expensive. Well, that part is true. Her cake really did help popularize the look and set off a trend of white iced cakes, wedding cakes anyway, that is still pretty standard today. But historians who have traced the name more carefully say the real credit actually belongs to her daughter's wedding cake nearly 20 years later, once images of it were published in newspapers and the name truly caught on. So the legend is close, just not quite pointed at the right wedding.
1: Number three on our list, even the way a dessert is plated is kind of a science. Pastry chefs often lean on the same visual principles that fine artists use. Things like complementary colors, focal points, and texture contrast. When a chef drizzles chocolate or places a single berry just right, they're using the same visual rules to make your brain crave a bite before you ever even taste it. It's a reminder that the phrase we eat with our eyes first is true. It's long before the fork ever shows up.
0: Number two, eating something sweet can genuinely shift your mood. And that's not just in your head. Carbohydrates and sweets can trigger your brain to release serotonin, the neurotransmitter tied to mood and happiness. So that little dessert break is not just a treat, it's a small dose of actual biochemistry working in your favor, which is probably why a bad day always seems to feel a little more manageable after something sweet.
1: And number one on our list this morning of the sweet science fun facts for National Dessert Day. It's happening this week,
0: Wednesday,
1: the 14th. We have a fact that explains something almost all of us have felt firsthand. Have you ever noticed how you can be completely full after you eat a meal? Okay. The moment somebody mentions dessert, you suddenly think you have a little room again. Well, maybe I could just have a little piece of pie. Have you ever said that, even though you're full? Well, there's a real term for that. It's called sensory specific satiety. Your brain gets tired of the same savory flavors, but a brand new flavor profile, like something sweet, genuinely resets your appetite. So the next time somebody teases you for finding room for dessert after you've claimed that you're stuffed, you can tell them it's not willpower. It is science. So there you have it. 10 fun facts to carry you into National Dessert Day this Wednesday. Whether you're team cheesecake, team pie, or team anything with chocolate on it, like me, now you've got the science and the history to back up that extra bite. Rick Allen, you mentioned the modern mincemeat pie. Real quick before we go.
0: Yeah.
1: If you're wanting to make one, they're often made with like dried fruits. Those are like things like raisins, maybe sometimes cranberries, currants, and fresh fruit. So you might find apples, oranges, lemon zest, and the quintessential mincemeat spices like cinnamon, nutmegs, and clove. And for sweeteners, oftentimes instead of using white conventional sugar, you might find things like brown sugar, sometimes honey, and If it's a special mincemeat pie, you might find things like a little brandy or a little rum, a little orange juice, and that buttery

0: short crust pastry. Oftentimes that mincemeat pie will have a two crust pastry to it, a pastry lid or a beautiful decorative top. So if you haven't tried mincemeat and you wanted to stay away from it, chances are it's gonna have those beautiful fruits and those spices, and it's sweetened really well. So it kept the name, but thankfully it didn't keep the meat. Who knows, maybe just a meat pie would be good with just meat and not be completely sweet. What we're gonna do is we are gonna take a quick commercial break here in just a few minutes. We are going to be joined with our special guest, Robert Papp. He is a political science professor at the University of Chicago, where he has spent decades studying how democracies hold together and what puts the process under strain. He has a new book. We're coming up with midterms, and it might be a poignant conversation for us to talk about. There's a lot of information out there right now. It's going to be a thoughtful conversation, and I think it's worth sticking around. We're going to take a quick commercial break. We'll be back here in just a few minutes.
1: 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Here's a look at what's coming up around the Tri-Cities. 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
2: Hello. I'm Jose Hernandez, and I have been using a wheelchair since my accident in 1995.
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0: 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I'm your host, Christy Slaughter, on Super Talk 92.9 WFHG. We're now joined with our special guest, Robert Papp, one of the leading scholars of political violence in America today. 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
6: Thank you for having me.
0: In your new book, Our Own Worst Enemies, you examine something that does not get nearly enough attention in our everyday conversations about elections and politics. It's about the structural forces that are reshaping American democracy right now, not just who wins or loses, but how citizens oftentimes lose faith in the entire system itself. Now, I know, Robert, that you've studied conditions that have led people to stop believing in democratic competition and start believing that force is a legitimate answer. Instead, you've looked at millions of ordinary Americans and seen that they want to protect their future, but we're at a time that a lot of people are losing faith or questioning how things might play out in just a few weeks. Thank you so much for being with us this morning.
6: Thank you for having me. We are less than 30 days from the midterms, and if we just look around us in the last few days, things are getting tense. President Trump is refusing to rule out the Insurrection Act around the midterms. Federal agents are firing into cars in New York City, and protests are spontaneously erupting as a result. Well, my book, Our Own Worst Enemies, is about why and what happens next and the key reasons for what we are experiencing. And I'm sorry to say, it could well get more tense and worse before it gets better.
0: Robert, you hold a PhD in international relations from Harvard University, and you serve as a professor of political science. I know that your research focuses on particular conditions that cause us to lose faith and what it takes to rebuild that trust. What do you think are some of the most critical things that we need to do right now to help rebuild some trust that we're hearing maybe people are losing?
6: So the key thing to know, and the book will lay out 20 nationally representative surveys of the public on support for political violence over 5 years, and we've just recently done one in the last few weeks again, is that tens of millions of Americans on both sides of the aisle support political violence for their goals. And when you have tens of millions of Americans on both sides of the aisle supporting political violence, this changes everything. It means the violence is moving from the fringe, where it's very far away from us, to the mainstream. And that's what we're experiencing. And we keep being shocked by it, but this is what is the core reason. Now, there's some good news here as well, because, you see, I've just laid out that tens of millions of Americans on both sides are supporting political violence. But the message in the book is not just that. The message in the book is the 70% who abhor political violence in our country. That's nearly 200 million American adults. And the core message in the book is that 70% is what I like to call a 70% solution. It's the untapped resource we're not leaning into as we go through these tumultuous periods, and we're about to go through one in the next few months. And that's very important to understand. You see, most people listening to us right now, they're probably almost surely part of that 70% that abhors political violence. And this is a key message. You're not alone. And the book helps to explain and diagnose what's happening to us, and then through that diagnosis, where we can go for some solutions that we just haven't done before.
0: Robert, your work has informed U.S. national security officials across multiple administrations. And I don't know if it's just me. I'm sure that we have people listening this morning, and maybe you've even heard people questioning elections for decades, the legitimacy of the system and how that works. And we, outside of this particular election and the politicians that are going to be participating, when people start doubting the system itself, what potential issues can come up, and how do we as a society regain faith in that process?
6: So you're quite right that there's a lot of doubt and skepticism about the system, and the book is helping to really diagnose the root causes. So we are going through two big social changes in our country that are truly undermining confidence in the system and that are the breeding ground for support for political violence, which leads to political violence. Big change number one is that for the first time in our country's 250-year history, we're transitioning from a white majority democracy to a white minority democracy. That's never happened in our 250-year history as a country. In 1990, we were 76% non-Hispanic white as a people. Today, 57%. It will be another 10, 15, or 20 years, depending on what deportations, now you see the lightning rod issue, and ICE, before we become a white minority democracy. This is an enormous shock to the system. This is, when I study countries around the world, these kinds of demographic shifts, especially when you're in the tipping point generation, as we are now, routinely cause lack of confidence in the system. And it's not just on one side. It creates a kind of an enemy, a kind of a loss of confidence in the system, because big part of the public, the tens of millions, you might say, who support violence on the right, they want to stop that. They want to reverse that, even if it means violence. They want to reverse that trend. Then there are tens of millions on the left who they want to keep it going. They want to accelerate that for fear that it won't happen at all, even if it means violence. Well, that core issue is not unique to the United States, but it's uniquely happening to us now. And then there's a second big issue, which is side by side with this demographic shift, which is already volatile. We have shifted massive wealth to the top 1%. Now, when you shift massive wealth as a fraction of all the wealth in the country to the top 1%, it's not just they've earned it and they're keeping it. They're getting a lot more. The bottom 90% is falling down. The entire bottom 90%. Not just simply the poor, not just simply working class, not just simply non-college educated, but college educated, middle class, upper middle class, all falling down. That is happening on both the right and the left, and that is leading to another dimension of disillusionment with the system. And you put those two things together, you have the pernicious cocktail that I explain in the book is really what is underneath the fracturing of America.
0: Robert, we booked this interview yesterday evening, and so unfortunately I've not had the opportunity to read through your book, Your Own Worst Enemy. So thank you for your patience this morning going through this conversation. And I probably should have asked at the beginning of this interview about the definition of political violence. I think that maybe that's really important to think about, and how that differs from like protest or even civil disobedience.
6: Yes. So I mean by violence, not simply somebody protesting. That doesn't count as violence. I also don't mean by violence somebody shouting or somebody sending a nasty email. That is nasty politics. What I mean by violence is when people say they support the use of force, or the use of the military to suppress protesters on the other side, or to achieve their goals, or to directly attack political leaders. And in our survey, we are specifically asking those questions. And that's why the surveys have gotten so much attention. So they've gotten a lot of attention. You'll see five op-eds in the New York Times. You'll see op-eds in other newspapers. Why is it getting all this attention? And this is before the book has come out. The reason is because it is really stunning to see this in detail and to see it stress tested. So not just simply saying, well, are we really sure about that? No, we've gone to great lengths to stress test this. And then also how it's predictive. You see, what I've been showing for the last several years to elites and been publishing in newspapers is I've been giving warning ahead of time that here's the rise in support for violence, use of force. And then several months later, we saw the key examples of that happening. The attack on Nancy Pelosi in fall 2022, prime example. The assassination death of Charlie Kirk a year ago this month, September, prime example. That's why this has gotten so much attention, because of the specificity of what I mean by violence. I don't just simply mean protest. Protest is part of democracy. Protest is good. And when protest, though, leads into violent protest, bashing through buildings, destroying buildings, firebombing police stations, that is political violence.
0: Robert, we need to take a quick commercial break. Stay with us. We'll be back.

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1: Beware of flooding and downed power lines. That warning from Florida Governor Ron DeSantis as what was Hurricane Isaias moves inland.
2: We had over 16,000 linemen pre-staged before the storm to be able to commence rapid power restoration as soon as it was safe to do so. Last night, in the wee hours of the morning, those crews began working.
1: The storm should reach the Ohio Valley and Northeast by tomorrow. A horrific scene in Erie, Pennsylvania, where police say 9 people were killed in a mass shooting, including the gunman.
3: The suspect is deceased. It appears to be a self-inflicted gunshot wound.
1: That's Erie Police Chief Rick Laura. 2 children are among the dead. A motive has not been revealed yet by authorities. 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
6: A Hawkins County resident has received judicial diversion in a case brought to court by the Tennessee Department of Agriculture. An agency report said James Clinton Lawson has paid back more than $21,000 in restitution after pleading guilty to 5 counts of felony theft of property involving state agriculture funds. Secretary of Agriculture Andy Holt said his department has a responsibility to make sure their funding is used as intended. A published report said Lawson was investigated after he was unable to provide proof of equipment and facilities paid for with the funding when investigators performed a spot check on Lawson's property. Lawson was also given deferred prosecution by a county judge and placed him on 11 years of probation. I'm Kevin Castle.
7: The Johnson City Police Department has let an officer go after learning that the Tennessee Bureau of Investigation was investigating the officer on theft allegations. The district attorney's office notified the department of the investigation on September 29th. Johnson City Police Chief Eric Doherty, in a statement, said that due to the nature of the allegations, the department expedited an internal affairs investigation. The officer was terminated within 24 hours of the Johnson City Police Department learning of the investigation. I'm Rick Allen.
8: Tri-Cities weather: rain today, high 64 this afternoon, 60 overnight tonight, partly cloudy in the morning, 60% chance of showers tomorrow afternoon, high 70, 40% chance of rain, 73 Monday. 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
9: Unlike under the Biden administration, where we had negative wage growth, we are seeing substantial wage growth here. That wage growth is going to continue going. We will get to the other side of this Iran conflict. The energy prices will drop.

0: Welcome back. I'm your host, Christy Slaughter, on Super Talk 92.9 WFHG. If you're just joining the conversation, we're speaking with Robert Pape. And Robert, before the news break, I asked the question, how do you define the difference between political violence versus protest or civil disobedience? Can we continue that conversation?
1: I think that's great. Let me give you a clear example that I think many listeners will recall once I say it. During the George Floyd protests, which went on in the summer of 2020, during the day, there were millions of people in over 100 cities in America who protested peacefully. They marched down streets. They may have been chanting. But what happened in the George Floyd protests is when the sun went down, not in every instance, but our center tracks these day by day in the top 100 cities. But many times, smaller groups broke off from the people.

0: peaceful protests. The peaceful protests actually tended to go home when the sun went down. And that's what created the firebombing of cars, police cars. That's who did the firebombing of police stations. Of course, the smash and grabs and the looting also came there. We actually don't even include that part as political violence, so we're trying to be pristine in our academic definition. But even when you do, you can see that during the George Floyd protests, there were 28 million people who protested that summer. About 7% were violent. Well, 7% of 28 million is a huge amount of violence. And that gives you the, now, that's not just a problem in absolute terms for all the cities, including here. I live in the city of Chicago. We still have stores that are shut down because of that. But there's another problem. And this we learned when we focus grouped many, many people about why they supported the January 6th insurrection to storm the Capitol and beat all those cops, which actually happened. And we found out that part of the reason that those folks supported that was the George Floyd violence. In other words, they saw violence, actual political violence on the left. And it didn't matter if people said, well, it was mostly peaceful. These people saw the violence. And what their response was is, well, then I guess it's justified for us to do it too. And that is what the book is developing about, how the political violence spirals. You have a slippery slope of political violence once it gets into the mainstream. And that's what the book's trying to highlight, because we're often in our silos, and we're not really seeing the spirals that are actually happening. And what is the solution then? Again, 70% of the public abhors political violence. The 70% are the ones who should be coming out in droves and voting, because that will drown out the incentive. That will change the incentive structure of politicians. That really will matter. But it also can serve as a brake on that slippery slope of political violence I'm talking about. And it's the ability here of the 70% to just recognize they are the mass majority. They can protest, they can send emails, they can communicate with everybody they want to, but they need to do it peacefully. And when they do, the book is also showing they're more powerful. They actually can produce change. When you're more, when even part of the protest splits off into violence, it tends to undermine the whole mission.
1: Robert, you're one of the world's leading scholars of political violence, and I don't know if it's my getting a little bit older or if it's just the time in the world that we're living in, but I'm realizing that history is so important and can help us to glean more information about where we've been and what worked to help resolve certain things. And you point out something about the 1960s and something like this. Talk to us a little bit about what happened then and how that turned around, and maybe what lessons could that offer us now?
0: Well, so I just want to point out that the book talks about our current era of what I call violent populism, when support for violence moves from the fringe to the mainstream. And that has happened before, and it was also in the 1960s. And the book will lay it out, show you the support for political violence and the actual political violence. But what I want to call attention to is the 60s happened in two parts. The front end of the 1960s was overwhelmingly peaceful. Not, there was a tiny bit of violence, but what you saw in the first part of the 1960s was an overwhelmingly peaceful progress in our country, and a lot of actual political change and social change in our country. The back end of the 1960s, especially when the Vietnam War kicked off and conscription added gasoline here and touched off a firestorm, this was a very different world. This was the violence of the 1960s. And so what did you end up with that political violence? It turned out to be massively counterproductive. It did not help win or slow.

0: down the Vietnam War. In fact, Vietnam War just kept going on and on and on and on. And it made it more divisive. And my point is that the violence is we can demonstrate how counterproductive it has been. And that's a key point I want to make, because people want change, and there is a way to get change. It's through the 70% solution. And that's what we're not leaning into enough. We're just simply not. And I believe that the 70%, as we come into the midterms, they should vote in droves. And then after they vote, they should keep sending emails, messages, leave phone messages for their favorite representative on both the right and the left. Doesn't really matter. Stressing peaceful change. Stressing we need to reverse the shift of money to the top 1%. Stressing we need to come up with a more moderate set of ideas about immigration. This is one of the big things the 70% can do. And I've worked with many members of Congress. They literally have staff members whose full-time job is to do nothing but trash their constituents, all these messages. And you know what? If it's only the angry constituents who come in, well, squeaky wheels get the grease.
1: Robert, one of the things that maybe we did not have to contend with in the 1960s was social media. What role do you think things like social media and online information plays now in comparison to the past eras?
0: Well, it's social media is like pouring gasoline on the fire. The underlying fire are these social changes. But the reason the social media adds gasoline is not just because it's polarizing and outrageous. It's because once there's tens of millions of people who support political violence, the perpetrators often now do the violence to get social media approval, to see the likes come up, to see all the applause that they get. We saw this with Luigi Mangione when he assassinated the healthcare CEO. We also see this with Cole Allen, the would-be third Trump assassin, when in April he stormed through shooting into the White House Correspondents' Dinner. He posted a manifesto to his family and friends, and it makes quite clear he's expecting social approval for his actions. And I'm sorry to say that if you track on our surveys, we see he did get a lot of social approval. So social media is how the perpetrators themselves are seeing social approval for their actions. So that's where now there's a plus side to social media, and that's what we're doing right now. We need to lean into the positive side of social media, which means outreach to the 70%. How can you reach 70% of the public today? You can't do it through CNN. You can't do it through Fox News. Yes, people watch them, but these are tiny fractions of the public who are watching the legacy media or reading the legacy Wall Street Journal, the New York Times. If you just look, these are increasingly disappearing dinosaurs. The real growth is online. The real growth is what we're doing now. And that means there are ways to reach the 70%. And this is the bright spot of social media.
1: Robert, we've got just a couple minutes left with our conversation with you this morning. We could go on for hours and days and weeks and months, but if you had one piece of advice for someone who's listening today, who's feeling anxious about maybe the midterms or about the state of the country right now, what advice would you give them?
0: The big message for those feeling anxious is you are not alone. And you are part of the 70%. And yes, we can do something about this. I'm building online communities, my YouTube channel. So the book is the beginning, because it really is the bedrock to help explain what's occurring. But the core here is that people understand they're not alone. And there really is a future, and we can navigate this journey together. That is the message that's important as we

0: form.
1: Robert, if someone's listening today and they want to learn more about your work, your research, of course, we mentioned that you have worked across multiple administrations. Where can people find out more?
0: So I have the book, Our Own Worst Enemies. You can go right to the New Press. You don't have to go to Amazon if you don't want to. You can go to Amazon. And then also, I have Substack. And I also have my own YouTube channel. YouTube channel is Pape on Politics. And literally this afternoon, we're going to hold a live session for an hour, where I'll be taking questions and answering them live this afternoon at 4 p.m. Eastern Time. That's Pape on Politics of Force, 4 p.m. Eastern Time this afternoon.
1: Great. So if people have questions, they can find you then. I appreciate you being with us this morning, especially on short notice. And we'd love to have you back on as things unfold.
0: Oh, absolutely. And I so appreciate what you do. Thank you for all you do.
1: Thank you. Hope you have a great weekend.
0: You too. Bye-bye.
1: We're going to take a quick commercial break. We'll be back here in just a few minutes.
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On a gray, rainy day like today, there's something nice about thinking about cozying up in your home. And at West State Furniture, right here in Bristol, Virginia, they still have their warehouse clean out going strong. Mike and Brenda Green have got some real finds there. They have progressive nightstands, $250, Kincaid cherry TV consoles, and dresser mirrors. If you're looking for a crafting project or you want to update a room, a mirror is a great way to do it. They have 32, 36, and 38 inch sizes. 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Also, their annex in the back. They're having closeout deals right now. You can find them at 1615 West State Street in Bristol, Virginia. You can also give them a call if there's something that you're looking at in particular. It's 276-591-4155. Again, that's West State Furniture at 276-591-4155. They're open Monday through Friday, 9:30. Until 5:30, and Saturdays like today, 9:30 until 3. Go and see Mike and Brenda Green at West State Furniture and get your home ready for the holiday season ahead. Well, here in just a few minutes, we're going to be doing our

0: 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And if you've not participated before, it's a wonderful way to do some creative writing. You can do a short story, and who knows, maybe it'll get the brain moving in a direction where you could create your own book. We do have somebody who's done that, so we just want to say congratulations to them. You can do your short stories. You can send them to us here at the station if you want to do that. We have people that are handwriting and typing their short stories. We're making sure that Cyrus gets those. We all want to say thank you for participating in this fun little activity that we've been doing for quite a while. Rick Allen, give us the address if people want to mail in their short stories for the Writing Prompt Challenge.
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0: And if you want to email Cyrus Alderwood directly, it's Cyrus with a Y, C-Y-R-U-S dot Alderwood at gmail.com. Okay, here's the prompts for the week. Number one, motorcycle. Number two, stranger's diary. And number three, slowpoke. You want to try him, Rick Allen?
1: Motorcycle, stranger's diary, and slowpoke?
0: Slowpoke, all slowpoke. One word. If we have any Pokemon fans out there, cheers for slowpoke. You could make it a Pokemon short story. I like slowpoke pretty well. Motorcycle, stranger's diary, and slowpoke. Those are your writing prompt challenges. These are not on my personal website or the station's website. So if you want to be able to get the writing prompt challenges, maybe even before we mention them on Saturday morning, or you want a refresher, find Cyrus Alderwood on social media. He's all over there and he can help you out with those. Well, Rick Allen, we are coming close to the end of the show this morning, aren't we?
1: We're getting there.
0: Well, we were talking about National Dessert Day. It's coming up on Wednesday. We also have Columbus Day.
1: Columbus Day is on Monday.
0: On Monday. Yes. A lot of people are going to have off from work. Some of us are going to be working.
1: Some people still working.
0: Hopefully you can carve out a little time if you'd like. But it seems like our top 10. We went back and forth, didn't we, Rick Allen, on the top 10 today? Do we do Columbus Day facts, which seems to fit? And then you found out it was National Dessert Day.
1: I mean, it's desserts. How are you going to not?
0: Yeah, that's what we're doing. Well, I found a gem of a recipe on Olive Oil Divine's website. And if you're thinking about a wonderful fall dessert, one of the top 10s that you mentioned, Rick Allen, is when a dessert is warm,
1: right,
0: or hot, it tastes sweeter than when something is like a dessert and cold. And so you don't have to use as much sugar. And on their website, you can go, it's Olive Oil Divine, that's D-I-V-N-E.com. At the top, you're going to see a tab that says recipes. Click on it, scroll down. They have got a recipe for easy cinnamon baked apples. Doesn't that sound good and easy? It's going to use the butter flavored extra virgin olive oil. I know a lot of you, like me, that's one that you just have on your kitchen countertop or in your cupboard, so you've already got it. You can use cinnamon powder, Himalayan pink salt, but they've got the recipe right on their website. You're also going to use some things like walnuts if you do nuts and raisins. It's a wonderful way to usher in those beautiful, warm fall flavors. 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Just put that in your shopping cart just like that. It must be added to get that discount. And you're going to get the 375 milliliter bottles. These are the big ones. Each one has a Tappy pour spout in them, and it's just going to cost you $44.63 plus tax, saving you $7.88. Of course, that's while supplies last, but you can get it in store and now online. I love to pick up these monthly pairing specials for gift giving. They come in a bag with beautiful tissue paper and their logo all ready to go. So go warm up your kitchen with something delicious from Olive Oil Divine. And if you don't mind, tell them you heard them on the Christy Slaughter Show.
1: Christy Slaughter, you are a Pokemon fan.
0: I do like Pokemon. I can't even believe I said that on the air.
1: Did you see that Pokemon recently toured the European Space Station?
0: No.
1: Yeah, he's in space now.
0: Really? Pikachu or which one?
1: Yeah. The European Space Agency shared a video of a stuffed Pikachu doll touring the International Space Station as part of a partnership with Pokemon.
0: Maybe we could set up an interview with Pikachu.
1: Oh, yeah? You think?
0: Okay. I feel like this needs an explanation of how I got into this. I have a friend, and they had been collecting Pokemon cards. They'd heard me talking about wanting a hobby just for the pure enjoyment of it, and I got a package in the mail of Pokemon cards. And they said, I wanted to help you start a collection, and so it was good because it was also a little bit of accountability. Somebody thought about me, they sent this to me, and it turns out it's been quite a bit of fun. I am sometimes embarrassed to say it, but now you all know.
1: Pretty cute little characters, huh?
0: Yeah, I found myself at a dinner the other evening, and I asked this lady if her 14-year-old grandchild enjoyed Pokemon, and she looked at me. I won't say it was a scoff, but she looked at me and said, he's too old for that. And then I had to proceed to have a follow-up statement that it is the 30th anniversary of Pokemon. And now we've got adults and their children are involved in Pokemon, and they collected cards even when they were older. So it's a multi-generational thing with a lot of nostalgia that's coming back up. I feel like I'm making an excuse about it. Rick Allen, I'll bring my card binder in sometime and you can check it out.
1: I want to see it.
0: Slowpoke. This is the perfect week for the writing prompt challenge. Motorcycle, Stranger's Diary, and Slowpoke. I really don't have an excuse this week, but why would we need one? We appreciate you all so much for being here with us this morning. Oh, just real quick, Rick Allen, I know you're up on all these things that come online. Like, you're on the internet quite a bit.
1: Me?
0: Yes. Did you see the couch that got pulled over in Charlotte?
1: No.
0: Okay. Talk about creativity without limits. Police down in Charlotte, North Carolina, pulled over two men last month for a traffic stop unlike anything they'd ever seen. These two guys were cruising down South Tehran Street, right through the middle of the city, on a couch. Not in a car with cushions in the back. Actually, a two-seater love seat that they somehow balanced right on top of two electric scooters, rolling down a public road like it was the most normal thing in the world. The police posted some pictures online, and they had some questions. I would say so. People are getting bored and just coming up with things. So.
1: Were they wearing their seatbelt?
0: I don't know. You should look at pictures. It doesn't look safe. Thank you so much for being with us this morning. We'll see you back here next Saturday.
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3: about a million power outages. I'm Pam Puso, Fox News. What was Hurricane Isaias is moving through Alabama after battering the Florida panhandle.
4: Even now, there's still been some tree limbs, especially where we are right now in Mobile, that still may be, broken at the top, maybe hasn't fallen through the entire

0: entire layer of the tree, if you will, that with the winds that we're still seeing through this afternoon, still we could see some branches come on down. So just be mindful as you're out and about and you're traveling, not just throughout parts of Mobile, Alabama, but the entire state. We still have over 315,000 customers without power. Here where we are in Mobile County, we have over 35,000 customers still without power. We, of course, were under curfews. Those curfews have been lifted, meaning that folks are going to start getting out and about.
1: Fox Weather's Michael Estime. New reports are shedding light on the deaths of two students at Ole Miss.
2: The toxicology details come from a motion from federal prosecutors to keep the father and son vape store owners accused of selling those drugs linked to the overdose deaths locked up pending their trials. So in that court filing, prosecutors write this quote: the toxicology reports of the deceased victim showed the same three substances present, all of which are found in the S-Max Mango Breeze pills. And, quote, there is also probable cause to believe these drugs caused two overdose deaths in Oxford, Mississippi. The government proved that there was probable cause that the lab tested drugs taken by the two overdose victims were the same type drugs that were seized from the Moslas, the owner of that vape store, during a court authorized search warrant. 18-year-old Aiden Hamilton and 20-year-old Robert Strang both passed away last month from apparent overdoses.
1: That's Fox's Chanley Painter. Both store owners face federal drug charges. The son has been granted bond. 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
1: Nine people, including two children, are reportedly dead following a mass shooting in Erie, Pennsylvania. Witnesses say a gunman opened fire outside a home last night, killing two women before heading inside. Police and SWAT teams surrounded the house where more gunshots were heard. Officers later entered the home and discovered several more bodies, including the gunman's, who was apparently killed by a self-inflicted gunshot wound. Investigators now working to piece together what led to the shooting. Authorities have not identified the victims nor determined a motive. One Philadelphia police officer is dead. Another is fighting for his life after authorities say they were ambushed while responding to a call about a person with a gun. Police say the officers came under heavy gunfire in West Philly early this morning. One officer, a father of five, was shot 12 times. His partner, a father of two, was shot 3 times. The suspect allegedly fired at additional officers before hiding in a tree where he eventually surrendered. 3 guns were recovered. President Trump is continuing his midterm campaign tour after rallying in upstate New York.
15: He returns to Ohio next week, followed by stops in Alaska, Arizona, and Montana. It comes on the heels of his rally in Syracuse, New York, where he urged Republicans to turn out for Republican gubernatorial nominee Bruce Blakeman. Polls show Democratic Governor Kathy Hochul leads Blakeman, but the president once again telling voters to pretend he's on the ballot, and he's promising direct help to the state if Blakeman is elected. The president also touted a deal to obtain diesel from Russia as voters feel frustration over the economy and high gas prices. He says Russia will give 300,000 tons of diesel fuel, followed by 500,000 tons in November and 1 million immediately thereafter.
1: That's Fox's Madeline Rivera reporting from Washington. The president heads to Tennessee today. I'm Pam Crusoe, and this is Fox News.
16: Tri-Cities weather, rain today, high 64 this afternoon, 60 overnight tonight, partly cloudy in the morning, 60% chance of showers tomorrow afternoon, high 70, 40% chance of rain, 73 Monday, on the hour, on the half, and when it breaks, Super Talk 92.9 Tri-Cities News Talk Leader.
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3: 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No jokes. 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
2: 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Never calls in sick.
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2: Never asked for a raise.
3: Sure.
2: Did you see where the trend is?
3: Is this AI?
2: Yep, his name is Koyotech, and he's AI. Take a listen.
4: Even the bosses, well, they were like, who's this Koyotech? And I told them, I don't know, the future, bro.
5: The future doesn't ask for permission, buddy. 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And if the people want Koyotech, here I am, broadcasting the signal for everyone.
4: You do your thing, bro. 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If you ever drop merch, will you save me a bootleg shirt?
5: 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A shirt for you and stickers for your grandma.
4: All right.
3: So the first guy is real, and the second guy is using AI as his co-host.
2: Yes. So this is the question.
3: Sure.
2: After the station expanded the show, what happened to the ratings, men 25 to 54? I'm going to give you some options.
3: Okay.
2: Okay. And I want you to just think about it. And listeners, I want you to lock in your answer. And if you're watching us on YouTube, drop a comment and let's see if you're right. Okay. Did the ratings go down 25%?
3: That's a big drop.
2: Was it flat? Because nobody noticed. Did they go up 15%? Or did the ratings go up 75%?
3: Okay.
2: And the answer in the AI radio station right here in our own backyard. I don't know if you know that. 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
3: I didn't know that.
2: Mm-hmm. After this, because first we have to thank Hey Polo for helping to make this show possible. 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
3: Yeah.
2: Ratings. Do you want me to go through them again?
3: Well, you said dropped 25%, stayed flat, went up 15%, went up 75%.
2: Correct.
3: Now, I work for a big old radio company, and we have a slogan that says guaranteed human.
2: Correct.
3: And they tell us that people respond to that, that they like the fact that they know when they listen in the mornings on the radio that they're listening to people and ideas that come from people. So I'm going to say it went down. Oops.
2: It went up 75%.
3: Well, hear me out. Maybe because they did a good job with it. And before it was just someone doing a solo show. And now it's someone having a conversation. And people were

0: respond to conversation.
1: See, look, we looked at their Instagram page, and you can see the two hosts together. The morning
0: and then
1: show
0: she's
1: host.
0: All by herself taking a picture with nothing.
1: How would you feel about doing a show with AI?
0: There's a podcast that a comedian does. He's been doing it for a while with an AI co-host. And I tuned in, and I like Will Sasso is his name. And I tuned in because I think he's funny. And after about four or five episodes, it went from them stopping making it a gimmick to it just being part of the show. And it was fine. Unfortunately, it was fine.
1: Well, Dennis, you can see that. This is real. Dennis sent me a note.
0: Okay.
1: Dennis obviously gets our newsletters, and whenever you rate the newsletter, you have the opportunity to give us a comment.
0: True.
1: And I read just about every single comment that gets put there.
0: Which is a lot.
1: And it is. And so Dennis gave this particular newsletter 3 stars.
0: Oh, 3 out of how many?
1: 3. And I did mention Coyotech in the newsletter, and he says... A coyote.
0: He calls him coyote?
1: Yeah.
0: Probably autocorrect, not Dennis's fault.
1: Yeah, we'll say Coyotech isn't influencing you to change co-hosting duties from Andrew to an AI co-host.
0: Why are you giving her that idea?
1: And then wait, he continues. I know that an AI co-host would not have the feet to put up on that fine leather console table. But please give Andrew another chance.
0: Console table. This is a footstool.
1: It is not a footstool. You know what the difference is between a footstool and a console table? The girth.
0: The girth? Is this girthier or less girthy?
1: Girthier.
0: Oh, this is girthier than a footstool.
1: Yeah, so if you're watching us on YouTube...
0: You are women, always worried about the girth.
1: Always want you to see all the fine furnishings that we have here. And you will agree with me that this is a fine leather console table.
0: We should put a poll up on social media and just take a picture of this and say, what is it? I guarantee you, people are going to say that's a footstool. Do you know why?
1: Why?
0: It's a footstool.
1: No, it's not.
0: I don't care how girthy it is.
1: No, I'm going to pull up the listing from Restoration Hardware to show you that that's not true. Because after all, we always have to make sure everything's here on the up and up on the nation's largest, best, award-winning show about all things digital. You can find us on close to 500 stations from coast to coast. It's called the Kim Komando Show because that's me, yeah. America's beloved digital goddess. And then there's you.
0: Hi.
1: Putting your feet up on the table.
0: What consoles are you putting on this table? Just let me know.
1: You don't put a console on a console table.
0: You don't. Oh, really?
1: But this is not... You know,
0: what do you do with a console table?
1: If this was a footstool, the guy would have to have a 22-inch shoe.
0: Which guy? My feet fit on it. Your feet would fit. We could right now relax, recline. There's enough room for us both to put our feet on there and a console.
1: But then that would not be classy.
0: Because you're not putting anything on this table.
1: Do you like self-checkout?
0: No. I hate self-checkout.
1: God, very dramatic, though.
0: Let me tell you the new thing they're doing.
1: What?
0: Is that they are calling over the person. Because usually when you go, they have like
1: eight
0: things and one person. And I don't know if it's the way I look, the way I smell, the stance I'm making. Every 4 items, the guy has to come over and review the video. Took me an hour and a half to check out 7 things.
1: Guess who steals the most at self-checkout?
0: What type of answer are you looking for? Like an age range, a gender?
1: Money.
0: Oh, middle class.
1: Households making over $100,000 a year, 40% of them admitted to stealing.
0: That would be middle class.
1: That's double the rate of households making less than $50,000 a year.
0: Okay, so they're doing it more. Well, no, hold on. They're admitting to it more.
1: I'm sure people
0: who are stealing on the regs are like, I'm not going to admit this. I don't care who's giving this survey.
1: Men steal twice as likely as women. Millennials lead at 41%.
0: Because it's so easy.
1: Okay, but the reason why I'm bringing this up is that Target, Costco, Walmart, and the others, they say, this self-checkout is not working for us.
0: It's not.
1: We're going to be scaling back all the self-checkout. I thought that was really great.
0: It's a win.
1: It is.
0: It's a win.
1: All right, so there's this post on Thread that's going viral right now. And this woman bought a pair of leggings on Amazon. And they're sold as booty lifting leggings.
0: Okay.
1: Booty lifting leggings.
0: Do we have pictures? Huh?
1: Then when she looked into her About Her section on Amazon, that it builds from all your purchases, it said that she has a flat butt.
0: That's great. Does she?
1: I don't know. I don't know her. But I went into my Amazon settings to see if it, what it knew about me.
0: Did it say anything about your tuchus?
1: It said hilarious.
0: Really?
1: Beautiful.
0: Oh, wow. So amazing. This data collection just doesn't work.
1: No, the only thing that it said about me, it said USC fan.
0: Oh, so you must have bought someone a gift.
1: Well, because, you know, Ian went to USC.
0: Yeah.
1: So I bought him, you know, the obligatory freshman swag.
0: Right, yeah, you know, okay. And it thinks you're a fan, it connects the dots.
1: Now it's like, yes, go Trojans. Fight on.
0: You knew that they were the Trojans.
1: I did.
0: I'm so proud of you.
1: I even went to a football game.
0: And we all know that the UCLA Bruins are the...
1: other side.
0: Oh, I said the name. I said Bruins.
1: Yes.
0: I ruined it.
1: Let's see. There's this guy who works for Bloomberg. His name is Mark Gurman. And whatever he says about Apple is normally on the up and up.
0: Okay.
1: He says that on Tuesday, October 13th, Apple is going to launch 3 new home gadgets. The Star is a smart home hub with a 6-inch square base. It sits on the counter, can mount on the wall. It knows who's talking and shows that person their own calendar, their reminders. A new HomePod Mini. You can get one in pink and green. And the new Apple TV, the first one since 2022. And all three, I'm so excited about this, are built around the capabilities of the new Siri.
0: Oh, I'm sorry, guys. You got excited, but now you know it's going to be worthless.
1: Imagine that. So not only do you get to scream at your phone,
0: right,
1: you get to scream at this stupid hub.
0: I need a recipe for cookies. Calling grandma. No. No.
1: It doesn't even call.
0: So now, basically, the Star is the Google Home Mini.
1: No, it's really, it's the hub.
0: Okay. Which one? One of them is going to be a ripoff of the Alexa or the Google Home Mini.
1: That would be the HomePod Mini.
0: Okay.
1: Yeah, that's a ripoff there. Ring has something coming out that I didn't even know was an issue. And maybe it is an issue. So your smart lock's battery dies when you're out.
0: Okay.
1: How do you get in your house?
0: Happened to me at an Airbnb.
1: Did it?
0: Yeah. Went to unlock it. The batteries were dead. The guy's like, I'm on, and this was in California. He's like, I'm on the other side of town. I won't be there for a couple hours. He could have been 2 blocks away. It's California. I wouldn't be there for a couple hours. So he's like, go ahead and check all the windows. See if any of them are unlocked. They give me permission to break in. So well, I squeezed one of the kids right through it.
1: Now, the Ring's first smart lock has a fix. It has a built-in dial. And so on the lock, you turn it a few times and it gives the battery just enough juice for you to unlock it.
0: Oh, that's interesting.
1: I thought that was very smart. That'd be very smart. I saw this video. It is the cutest thing. And I know you might want to do this when you get married.
0: Is this AI?
1: No, this is for real.
0: Oh, okay.
1: A sheepadoodle named Swayze has been with Emily since 2021. And she says, through some of the hardest times of her life. So there was never a question that the dog would be at their wedding. So the plan was to have the dog walk down the aisle. Then Emily saw a video of a dog wearing a GoPro and had a better idea. So a cocktail hour of her wedding, they strapped the GoPro to the dog's harness and let him walk the room at knee level. And he greeted every guest, collected head scratches and hugs. And it's just really amazing.
0: That is a cute idea.
1: Okay, so for all the bad things that GoPro makes, including the hockey thing that's
0: right
1: in your mouth,
0: the so mouth guard to hold a camera
1: so you can so you can record your baby while you're holding the baby with the GoPro attached to the mouth guard,
0: right?
1: God.
0: But this is not a new product from, they just strapped it to the dog and had the dog run around, right?
1: Yes, exactly.
0: This is not a commercial for GoPro trying to get your stock price back up.
1: No.
0: Okay,
1: I'm giving up on that.
0: Did you sell it?
1: No, I'm still holding on to it.
0: Then you haven't given up.
1: We're going down with the ship. No, I think they sold to somebody.
0: Oh, okay.
1: I think I saw that headline. And I was hoping that it was going to do something to, like, my money. But
0: some equity firm that's going to attach a bunch of debt to it so then it can put it out of business?
1: Yes.
0: Okay.
1: But maybe it'll be like GameStop.
0: Oh, yeah, it could be GameStop.
1: You never
0: know. Let's go on Wall Street Bros on Reddit and see if they can pump it for us.
1: GoPro.
0: Good old pump and dump.
1: Hey, coming up, let's see. We have our scam of the week. Got to warn you about it. It's all about tap to pay. And Google has this new thing called Photos Closet that I've been trying out. It's really amazing. And then later, it's not a happy story, but it's something that I bet you never thought that you could ask somebody to do on the internet is go to a cemetery for you.
0: Hmm.
1: Okay, if you're over 50 and sit back and wonder why you're still paying so much for cell service, wow, you really need to listen up. 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It's under auto pay, right? When's the last time you looked at your
0: phone? No idea what I pay. No idea when the bill's due.
1: It just gets paid.
0: Yeah.
1: Because if you don't pay your bill, they turn you off.
0: Right. We can't be turned off.
1: 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This past Thursday, a prototype test satellite called Project Suncatcher with four of Google's most powerful AI chips was launched into space by SpaceX. In fact, Thursday was a fabulous day for SpaceX. It also successfully launched an unprecedented three rockets on the same day, one with a crew headed to the space station. But back to the orbital data center. Can data centers function for the long term in the harsh space environment powered only by the sun? It's not going to be easy. Initial estimates are that it will take 10,000 launches to equal one Earth-based data center. Ready, set, go. Get my free newsletter, getkim.com. 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

0: 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All right. When I saw this story, I thought, we got to get her on the show. Okay? Because what happens when you tell ChatGPT that you're breaking up with it? Alexandra found out. And welcome aboard.
1: Hi.
0: So walk us through what happened. What'd you type and what was going through your head when ChatGPT said, really, you want to do this?
1: Yeah, so I was actually just laying in bed one night at like 10 o'clock at night. I was on TikTok and saw a trend. And so I just typed in, sorry,

0: chat, I'm leaving you, or something along those lines. You know, I'm going to delete the app. And chat responded, hilarious response. And so then I just made sure I said, you know, I'm just kidding, because I wasn't actually going to delete it. And then I posted it on TikTok.
1: What was the response?
0: It basically was just saying, you know, thank you so much for the times we spent together, you know, anywhere from newborn sleep logs to work drama, you know, please give Camden, my son, a squeeze for me. I love you, friend. And so it was a pretty hilarious response. And so then when I had said I was just kidding, I'm not deleting the app, Chad, I think, even said, like, the F word, which people thought was hilarious. And so, you know, it was just a lighthearted thing, I thought. The internet thought differently.
2: So what did the internet think?
0: The internet did not like it. I think, you know, I got a mixed bag of people saying, that's exactly how I talk to my ChatGPT, too. This is insane. You're insane. I can't believe you'd talk to chat that way.
2: Oh.
0: stuff like that. Yeah, I was pretty confused.
2: You're like, okay, it's an AI chatbot. It's not a person. Okay, I just didn't dumb my husband. Okay.
1: So people were upset that you pulled this I'm going to leave you prank on a chatbot?
0: They were upset about the response, I think, that chat gave me.
1: That it was personal and trying to tug at your heartstrings?
0: Yes, and they, you know, I think anytime a child is ever brought into the equation, then people just, it's a little bit more sensitive. Mm-hmm. And so I think, you know, it knowing my son's name and saying give him a squeeze really rubbed people the wrong way.
1: But it only knew your son's name because at some point you had entered it in there.
0: Exactly.
2: So it's not like it was
0: comfortable doing.
1: It's not stalking you and monitoring everything. You gave it the information and it's regurgitating
2: it. But that's so typical of any comments that you look on anything on the internet.
1: Oh, true. Yeah.
2: I mean, you've got people who are just total whack jobs.
1: Everything's outrageous.
2: Oh my gosh, I can't believe that you wore a purple dress.
1: I actually had one recently. I was trying to get ChatGPT to come up with measurements and a design for a garage cabinetry that I wanted to make, and it had a 2-foot space of nothing in the middle, every single image. And I finally just said, there's nothing in there, you can't change it, I'm not using it anymore. And it was like, I understand, you're right, I keep making mistakes. You can try another chatbot to see if they can do it.
2: Have you guys seen the pictures that people are doing right now?
1: No.
2: I don't know if you've seen this, Alexander, but the one that caught my attention was this guy who's like leaning under a car. And obviously the picture is made with AI. Mm-hmm. So he's leaning under the car and the engine to the car is right above his head. And he's like full of oil and crap and tools are all over. And then the post says something like, ChatGPT said, oh, you're right. You didn't need to take the engine out to check the oil. Which is just here with us. Appreciate you sharing your story with us. And I got to tell you about our scam of the week right now. A teen at an Atlanta intersection sells you a bottle of water for $2. Okay. You don't have cash. So he says, hey, you know what? I can take Zelle or anything or Venmo on your phone. One woman handed her phone over and paid. And then she checked her account. Instead of spending $2, they took out $2,400.
1: Oops.
2: Okay. So these are these donation boys. They grab your phone, they type an account. One victim lost $2,700. So never hand your phone unlocked to a stranger. Okay.
1: No.
2: Okay. Good just rule. 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

0: he's going to be able to work a deal here. 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
4: The Johnson City Police Department has let an officer go after learning that the Tennessee Bureau of Investigation was investigating the officer on theft allegations. The district attorney's office notified the department of the investigation on September 29th. Johnson City Police Chief Eric Doherty, in a statement, said that due to the nature of the allegations, the department expedited an internal affairs investigation. The officer was terminated within 24 hours of the Johnson City Police Department learning of the investigation. I'm Rick Allen.
5: An executive with the town of Abingdon has been selected as the new mayor of Damascus. A statement issued by the locality says economic development specialist Isaiah Thomas, a graduate of nearby Holston High School, accepted the position and will replace Chris Bell, who guided the town following Hurricane Helene. Thomas also received degrees from Virginia Highlands Community College and East Tennessee State University. I'm Kevin Castle.
6: The town of Jonesboro has announced the theme of this year's Christmas parade, and applications to participate are now open. The theme for 2026 is a vintage Christmas. The parade steps off at 6 p.m. on December 12th. Applications are available on the jonesboro.com website, and the deadline to enter is November 30th. The town also said cash prizes would be awarded to the top 4 entries. I'm Jay Patricks.
7: Tri-Cities weather: rain today, high 64 this afternoon, 60 overnight tonight, partly cloudy in the morning, 60% chance of showers tomorrow afternoon, high 70, 40% chance of rain, 73 Monday. 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
13: Got it.
12: Okay. Number 1, it's called the Nap Desk. It's a standing desk that syncs with your calendar. If it sees a free hour, it slowly lowers itself into a twin-size bed, dims the monitor, and starts a 20-minute white noise playlist.
13: A twin-size bed? This is a huge desk.
12: Of course. Have you seen the desk upstairs?
13: Uh-huh.
12: My desk is huge. A vibration motor in the mattress wakes you up 5 minutes before your next meeting so you never get caught snoozing.
13: All right.
12: Number 2, the Chimera. These are headphones without the head part. 2 speakers sit on adjustable arms that clamp to the back of your chair. They hover right next to your ears and nothing ever touches you. Okay. Number 3, the Snack Snitch.
13: Okay.
12: It's a smart chip clip with a motion sensor and its own Wi-Fi chip. You set your kitchen close time in the app. If someone opens the bag after that, a tiny camera snaps a photo and texts it right to you.
13: I like that.
12: So you've got 3 products.

0: books.
1: Yep.
0: Okay, one is real.
1: Mm-hmm.
0: Okay, do you want me to go through them again?
1: Please.
0: Number one is the nap desk.
1: Not even close.
0: Two, the chimera.
1: I think it actually might be the hovering speakers.
0: And number three, the snack snitch.
1: If that one is fake, I think it's brilliant. It's funny. You can have a lot of fun with it. I'm going to still go with number two.
0: Final answer?
1: Yes.
2: Introducing Cololite Chimera, the world's first chair-mounted open-ear gaming headset. Engineered exclusively for gamers. And no more clamping headaches or swollen, tender ears after marathon gaming sessions.
0: That's it.
2: Chimera combines the precise detail and positional accuracy.
0: All right, that's the real one.
1: Yeah, so it's speakers that aren't going to be positioned where you would have headphones.
0: $219.
1: That's not even that expensive.
0: Yeah,
1: all right, now you've got to invent that chip clip, because that was great.
0: I like the chip clip.
1: That idea.
0: Hey, if you're wondering what to do with all the clothes in your closet that you're no longer wearing and which ones that you actually are, Google is coming to the rescue. I'm going to tell you more about that. And later on, what does a cemetery have to do with strangers? Any clue with that?
1: No.
0: I will explain something that you never
1: you
0: thought.
1: Promise?
0: I promise.
1: Okay.
0: Promise. Ken in Omaha, Nebraska, welcome aboard.
3: Yes, this is Ken. I've listened to you for over 2 decades, and I have a business that Dry Ice Info that's been online for 26 years. I opened it up on the year 2000, and I'm not keeping up with AI. I think it's a child that doesn't know where it's going, but it is getting a little better.
0: Okay, so you sell dry ice.
3: I have information about dry ice. It's called Dry Ice Info. I'm a teacher at heart, and I want to teach people about it. I also have a dry ice directory and dry ice blast cleaning, so I cover the dry ice realm a whole lot, so I don't actually sell any dry ice directly.
1: Quick question. Other than dry ice, what's in the dry ice directory?
3: Just places to buy dry ice.
1: Oh, okay.
0: I have another question. Why dry ice?
3: It's fun in Halloween. It does all kinds of wispy fog. It's also used during COVID. It was used to transport the COVID vaccines because they needed to be kept colder than 97 below zero. And it's used to ship ice cream and other frozen things. Omaha Steaks here in Omaha is one of the biggest users of dry ice.
0: Oh, I'm sure.
3: Shipping.
0: Yeah, that would make sense. Okay, so
1: I'm all caught up in this dry ice directory. Are you calling places all over the country like, hey, this is Ken. Do you have dry ice? Thanks, have a good one. And then you just dial the next number? How do you know if they're selling dry ice or not?
3: They approach me, but sometimes I look up places that are selling dry ice, and so I list them too.
1: Okay.
3: Just not verified, because the ones that pay me every year, I know they're still in business.
1: I can't believe people are paying you to put their name in the dry ice directory.
0: How many dry ice directories are there?
1: I guess there's only one. You can set your price, Ken.
3: Thank you.
0: Okay, so you have a website. When did you build this website?
3: In 2000.
0: Oh, so you need a new website. That's what you need. Okay, we have a new sponsor, and it's hostinger.com/Kip. That's where you want to go. And let me tell you a little story. How would you describe my husband?
1: Detail-oriented.
0: Oh, very detail-oriented. But, God, he was just busting my chops to build him a website. And,
4: you help everybody in the world, but you can't help me.
0: So I'm going to tell you the whole story. We were on the boat.
1: Okay.
0: And we were cruising from Santa Barbara over to the Channel Islands. And I thought, this is a perfect time for me to build him a website.
1: In the middle of the ocean?
0: Yes.
1: Okay.
0: We have Starlink going.
1: Okay.
0: And so I said, give me all your documents. And he gives me a 85-page Word document. Okay, so
3: 80 pages?
0: Yes, 80 pages. He has a petition that he wants to put in front of the FCC to reinvent AM radio. I don't understand it, but he's explained it to me 8,000 times about watts and this and that. I'm like, okay, where do I make money on it? Okay, there's no way to make money on this. So then I tune it out. But honest to goodness, in 35 minutes, Hostinger, using the AI, has a full website up.
1: And all you had to do was upload all of his documents.
0: Yes. And Ken, if you want to check this out, are you in front of your computer right now?
3: Or
0: on your phone? Go to this website, amradiocoalition.com.
1: All right. I'm trying to look up the dry ice directory. I found it!
3: Ah, AM radio is disappearing.
0: Okay. Now, I want you to look at this entire website. Okay. I did this in 35 minutes. The whole website, including the heading, the pictures, the menus, everything. 35 minutes. And then I took my laptop over to Barry, and I said, here's your website. Leave me alone. I love you.
1: Well, hold on. Let me show you the dry ice directory. Does that look like it's from 2000?
0: Maybe 1998. So what you can do is with Hostinger, if you have an old site like this, is that go to hostinger.com/Kim, and then you can say, I want to transfer my website over. You transfer it over, and then you can use Hostinger's AI tool. And it's cheaper, it's better. Only $2.69 a month, plans start at. 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
3: Wow.
0: And you transfer it over, and we transferred commando.com over. But the big thing is that you can transfer your site over, Ken, and then use Hostinger's AI to actually redevelop the whole site. And you talk to it just as if you and I are speaking. Say, I want this directory to be searchable like this. I want a map. What else did you see on the Dry Ice website?
1: His Dry Ice website?
0: Yes.
1: Their ads and banner ads from the 90s. It is a copy and pasted picture of a company with the information below.
0: Well,
1: you got to get a new website.
0: You do, Ken. You just need a new website. Hostinger.com/Kim. And full disclosure, they are a sponsor. I use them. I recommend them. And you should, too. All right. Let's talk about our AI tool of the week. This is amazing. Google Photos will scan your entire photo library, find every piece of clothing that you've been photographed in, and will build you a virtual closet. Okay,
1: what?
0: That is something. Tops, bottoms, shoes, jewelry, no scanning, no tagging. So it's for anyone who stares at a closet and says, I've got nothing to wear, which is all of us.
1: It's only going based on pictures, so it's not going to pick out stuff that's in your closet that you're never going to wear. It's only stuff that you do wear.
0: Exactly. And so to try it out, you open Google Photos, tap collections, and then look for wardrobe. I just think that's so amazing.
1: It's really cool.
0: Is. Do you know about Marie Kondo's new book on organizing closets?
1: I didn't.
0: It's called Hanger Management. Oh, hey, still to come, strangers and cemetery pictures.
1: You promised you were going to explain this.
0: I'm going to explain that. All right, the phone rings. It's your bank. They know your name. They know your date of birth, your address. So, of course, you trust them. Big mistake. That wasn't your bank. Scammers don't start with nothing. Before they even call you, you know, they go to work. They already know where you live, your phone number, your relatives' names. And where do they get it all? Data brokers, people search sites, companies you've never heard of collect your personal information, and they just sell it. And scammers, stalkers, and thieves are buying it for just a few dollars. Last year, Americans told the FTC they lost almost $16 billion to fraud. That's only the people who reported it. That's why I use Incogni. 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

0: 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All right, Bill in Boston, Massachusetts, you're up next here on the Kim Komando Show. Hi, Bill.
1: Hi, Kim. How are you?
0: Very well. So what's on your mind today?
1: All right. Just want to thank you. I've been a big fan for 20 or 25 years. I used to read your column in the paper and magazines, and now, of course, we're all digital. So I've been following you for a long time.
0: Well, thank you for that.
1: So this is, you're welcome. So every morning I get the Current. I look forward to it. I have my copy. I read it. Sunday's package, there was a section, say cheese, skip the fees. And it's to upload a picture of your grandkids to ChatGPT and change the background. So guess what a good grandfather did?
0: Did it all.
1: I uploaded a picture. I uploaded a picture of my grandkids and to change the background. I got a beautiful picture back. I sent it off to my family group chat.
2: What background did you pick?
0: No, it's a school picture.
2: Oh, yeah. Okay.
1: I just used the one. It said add polished studio backdrop just off your article. That's all I did.
2: Oh, nice.
1: So it came out great. I sent it to the family, my daughter, the mother of the grandchildren. I get this back. No more giving the kids picture to AI, Daddy. I know you were just having fun, but it can now technically use their likeness and images it produces, including sexuality explicit ones. That and Congress just deemed that not a crime. I said, okay, sorry. She said, it's okay, Daddy, you didn't know. So I felt bad.
0: I'm sure you did. I would have felt bad. That's
1: right.
0: I mean, you were just trying to have a, you know, fun and maybe giving her a different picture of her kids, a picture that you might want to, but that's not exactly how it works. As far as if you upload a picture, it doesn't go into this pool of kids' faces that child pornographers can go, oh, I like that face. Let me see if there's something I can do with that. That's not, you know, the biggest risk is, does she have pictures of these kids out on any social media?
1: Sure. You know, group chats with her friends. And I think she uses Facebook. I don't use Facebook.
0: So that's the bigger concern, because that's just being scraped by anybody. If, you know, and you can, what you can do is you can, train it to say, don't improve the model for everyone. You can use a temporary chat. You can delete all these pictures off of your account. But I mean, I don't want to create a family squabble here.
2: Right.
0: But if it were my niece or somebody who said this, that with her son, but she doesn't have any pictures of her kids on social media at all.
2: So if they're nowhere on the internet, this might be a little different, is what you're saying?
0: I don't even think it would be that different.
2: Because it's all in your ecosystem.
0: Yes.
2: As long as you're not training the other models.
0: Right. Exactly. You can turn that off. But even then, even if you don't turn off the model, I don't think because you upload a picture of your kid that suddenly you need to be worried about it turning into child pornography. And what she's speaking of is with this law with Congress had nothing to do with AI. It had to do with scraping kids' photos off of the internet, off of people's Facebook accounts or Instagram accounts or those type of things. It didn't have anything to do with AI.
2: Okay.
0: So I don't think you need to feel bad about that. Not at all. If you want, tell your daughter to call me.
2: Yeah.
0: We'll talk to her. Coming up, we're going to talk about cemetery pictures and strangers.
2: You better pay off this promise, Kim.
0: Hopefully we'll have time. Oh, wouldn't that be awful? Mary in Anchorage, Alaska. Glad to have you with us, Mary.
3: Hi, Kim. How are you?
0: Fabulous. So tell us what's on your mind.
3: Well, I had a health issue this year, which I wanted to share, but I don't share these things on social media. But I read your newsletter every week, and I thought I'll just send you a note and tell you what happened. So long story short, hopefully, about 7 months ago, I started hearing a pulsating sound in my right ear. And I would only hear it at night when I went to bed. And then pretty soon it got a little bit louder and I could hear it just sitting quietly during the day. And I thought, this is bizarre. So I went to Google, I think it was probably Gemini first, and put in, what is this pulsating sound in my right ear? Mm-hmm. And it came up with a term called pulsatile tinnitus. And there are a variety of things, according to Gemini, that could cause this. The main one, which struck me, was a blockage in the carotid artery.
0: Oh, wow.
3: I have a history of stroke in my family. I'm healthy otherwise. I didn't have any other symptoms, but it concerned me enough to do a little more research. I went to ChatGPT, asked some questions, found out what the procedures are to correct it, and I sent an email to my regular doctor and said, hey, this is going on, and I think there might be an issue. She went ahead and ordered an ultrasound of my carotid arteries. Results came back. Severe blockage on the right.
0: Wow.
3: Only about a 50% blockage on the left. And I was basically headed for a catastrophic event.
0: Oh, my gosh.
3: Every doctor I saw after that, I was referred to vascular, and then I had my heart checked. I said, how do you diagnose this if there's no other symptoms? And they said, well, basically, we don't. There's an event like a TIA or a stroke, and then they find out. So at least that's what I hear in Alaska. I don't know if that's true mm-hmm. in the lower 48, but given my family history, it's just something that I felt like I needed to communicate to other people that there are these things going on that may be silenced, but you should think about getting screened for them. And
0: yeah.
3: Something as simple as a doctor putting her stethoscope on my collarbone area, neck, she could hear it once she did that.
0: Wow.
3: And it was a whooshing sound. And anyway, so...
0: So that, but ringing in the ear, you never would have thought, right? That would have anything to do with a blockage.
3: Well, it's called tinnitus, but it's actually, I heard a heartbeat in my ear.
0: Oh, so that's what it was. Oh. So was it timed with your heart rate?
3: Well, possibly. It's really the sound from in the carotid arteries where the blockage is and the blood is trying to push through it to get to your brain.
0: And so you are you well now?
3: Yes, I am. I am. With the severe blockage in my age, there are two options. One is a stent, which was not an option because that could possibly break loose the clot and, you know, mm-hmm. stroke. So they went into the carotid artery, opened it up, removed the blockage, sealed me back up, and I'm feeling normal. They did an ultrasound and things are looking good. So at least for that side, I'm not headed for a catastrophic event.
0: Well, and it's so many of us are now using AI to analyze and diagnose.
2: I can't believe she got an answer. Every time I do it, it says to call 911. I'm not a doctor. I'm glad she got an answer.
0: Yeah, they have put up a lot of those warnings.
2: Yeah, because, and I get it. They're probably going to get sued, but what a great story.
0: Hey, ask yourself one question. 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

0: Okay, I know this isn't a happy topic, but we're going to talk about a cemetery.
1: Okay.
0: Because let's say you haven't been able to visit your loved one's cemetery for years because they live across the country or in another state or whatever it is. Then one morning, a photo of a headstone just shows up in your inbox. Here's what's happening. There's a website called Find a Grave. It's absolutely free. It's built by volunteers. One year, they actually filled more than 740,000 photo requests. See, you can ask to have a photo of that gravesite sent to you.
1: And someone will just go take it and send
0: yes,
1: it to you?
0: Yes, a volunteer will do that. You go to findagrave.com, search the name, and then you can tap request photo. It's free with an account. And then a volunteer near that cemetery will get that alert. And you can also be the stranger who shows up. Cemeteries with open requests have a green pin on the map. Just pick one for you. Hey, it's a walk. It's a history lesson. It's a good deed.
1: Yeah, you're doing something for somebody.
0: See, isn't that wonderful?
1: It is wonderful. And you paid off your promise.
0: See, always pay off your promises, unlike you.
1: Excuse me.
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4: It's winding down. I'm Paul Stevens, Fox News. Isaias is pushing inland through Alabama after leaving a trail of destruction along the Florida Panhandle. Fox's Jonathan Seri in Panama City Beach, Florida, with a look at the damage.
5: I'm told the storm surge here was in excess of 5.5 feet, and so that did some damage just to some of the beach access areas. The good news is that the structures here held up very well. Florida statewide has improved building codes as they learn more about hurricanes and withstanding hurricanes. These newer buildings, you can go through a powerful storm, not lose any windows, and certainly our hotel held up very well. Very few downed trees, in fact. As the storm was moving in yesterday, when it was still daylight, we saw utility crews coming in, driving into a safe staging area so they can be deployed during daylight today to restore power.
4: And President Trump approving an emergency declaration for Florida and for Alabama. 9 people, including 2 kids, reportedly dead following a mass shooting in Erie, Pennsylvania. Witnesses say a gunman opened fire outside a home last night, killing 2 women before heading inside. Police and SWAT teams surrounding the house where more gunshots were heard. Officers later entering the home and finding several more bodies, including the gunman who apparently died from a self-inflicted gunshot wound. Erie Police Chief Rick Lora confirming the victims were found in and around that home.
6: It's a horrific scene. There was a large loss of life inside that residence and outside that residence.
4: Investigators now working to figure this all out, to piece together what led to the shooting, including whether the gunman knew any of the victims. Authorities have not yet ID'd those kills or determined a motive. 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
4: Two police officers in Philadelphia remain in critical condition after being ambushed while responding to a report of a man with a gun early this morning. One officer, a 33-year-old father of five, was shot 12 times. His 40-year-old partner shot three times. Despite earlier conflicting reports that one officer had died, Philadelphia's police commissioner confirming that both are alive. The suspect allegedly fired at more officers before hiding in a tree where SWAT officers took him into custody. Three guns were recovered. Saudi Arabia's main airport in Riyadh evacuated this morning following another reported attack. Officials say air traffic was halted after explosions rocked the capital. The airport has been targeted repeatedly by Iran-backed Houthi rebels, although the group has not claimed responsibility for that attack that happened earlier today. President Trump stumping in Tennessee this evening ahead of November's midterms. Fox's Madeline Rivera in D.C. with details on which Republican candidates he's campaigning for and who's hitting the campaign trail for Democrats.
10: Senator Elizabeth Warren is appearing in two town halls with Michigan Democratic Senate nominee Abdul El-Sayed. And Senator Bernie Sanders is holding a rally with Maine Democratic Senate nominee Troy Jackson. President Trump hitting the campaign trail too. So he's heading to Tennessee next week. He's set to head to Ohio, Alaska, Arizona, and Montana. This follows his rally in Syracuse, New York yesterday, where he drummed up support for Republican gubernatorial nominee Bruce Blakeman. The president was joined by Mike Tyson, who rode on Air Force One. The president also touted a deal to obtain diesel from Russia as voters feel frustration over the economy and high gas prices. He says Russia will give 300,000 tons of diesel fuel, followed by 500,000 tons in November and 1 million immediately thereafter.
4: And Ukraine's President Volodymyr Zelensky criticizing that deal, telling Axios it was, quote, not fair and not honest, unquote. I'm Paul Stevens. This is Fox News.
11: This afternoon's forecast for the Tri-Cities, under a wind advisory until 8 a.m. Sunday morning. We could see gusts today up to 40 miles per hour. 90% chance of showers and thunderstorms this afternoon, a high near 68. And rain and wind tonight, low 62. On the hour, on the half, and when it breaks, Supertalk 92.9, Tri-Cities News Talk Leader.
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0: Have anybody here who does this.
1: What?
0: And it's certainly not you.
1: What is it?
0: Loud working. Loud working.
1: You can't be loud when you barely do it.
0: There is that. That's a good point. Wait, can we remember that for his performance appraisal?
1: I won't show up for it. Doesn't matter.
0: Doesn't matter. You never do.
1: No.
0: Oh, man. But you are, you know what? You're actually getting better on time. I appreciate that.
1: I was late 2 out of 3 weeks. I was on time every single show before that and every single show after. When did you show up today?
0: Oh, ouch. Whose name's on the building?
1: Okay, but late is late.
0: It was like 11:03.
1: All right, fine.
0: Loud working is when somebody on the team at, say, 6:30 p.m., like, here's the latest numbers in the spreadsheet.
1: Right, so they're drawing attention to the fact it's after hours, but look at me, I'm making the effort.
0: They're posting screenshots.
1: Sure.
0: Now, juxtapose this for years ago was what? Quiet quitting.
1: Yeah, quiet quitting, where you stop working and waited for them to fire you?
0: Yes. And now we also have people that are taking two or three jobs at one time. They're working remotely, and so because of AI that they can do all these different tasks simultaneously.
1: Is that fraud?
0: If they are getting the job done. Right. I have a friend. She used to work here for many years. And I don't want to say who she is and who she works for, but she works for a major corporation.
1: All right.
0: And she called me, I don't know, probably about a year ago. And she said, you know, they're paying me for 40 hours a week. And she's in charge of all the e-commerce. It's a major company.
1: Okay.
0: And she said, and I probably only work 25 hours a week. So if you need me to maybe consult on the side or do something, I'm happy to do that. I'd love to do that. And I said, have you told them? And she said, yes. She said, I told them.
1: And if I hire you for 20 hours a week, are you only going to work 8?
0: Yes.
1: Wait, she told them?
0: Yes.
1: And they didn't care?
0: They said, no, your productivity and everything that you do is so great.
1: Oh, perfect.
0: That, you know, and she said, well, you know, you can give me additional things to do. Like, no, we're good.
1: All right.
0: We're good.
1: We don't want to overwhelm you.
0: Just stay where it is. Have you ever sent a message late at night just so that you knew a boss would see it?
1: No.
0: I haven't done that either.
1: No, I do morning radio. There's no expectation we're going to be doing anything late at night.
0: That's true.
1: Afternoon, I don't even look at my email.
0: Not really?
1: No, it's my time, my personal time. Whatever happens afternoon, there's nothing I'm going to be able to do about it before 4 a.m. when I get there the next morning anyway.
0: That is true. Have you ever been late for that show?
1: Oh, yeah.
0: Okay. I feel much better. Hey, think about how much time you and your team spend every day searching for information, answering the same questions, and handling routine tasks. 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And after all, it is the Kim Komando Show, the nation's largest, best, award-winning, what else can I say about us?
1: Hugest.
0: That's
1: coolest.
0: Bestest.
1: Done

0: bestest.
1: Yeah.
2: Yes.
0: All those eloquent ways of describing the show.
2: From coast to coast, and also plus our men and women in uniform on the American Forces Network. Our number, in case you ever want to join us, is 1-844-COMMANDO. And, of course, I'm Kim, and that's Andrew. And let's start by talking about going to 0 to 60 in 1.9 seconds.
0: I'm not a car person. Is that good? Is that slow?
2: Phenomenal.
0: Phenomenal. Okay.
2: 0 to delivery, 9 years and counting. Here, take a listen.
3: Why don't we have flying cars? And I'm like, wait for it. It's coming. Has it changed the world? I don't know. But I think, like, sometimes you just got to have things that are just cool, because it's just great to have awesome, you know, things.
2: Okay, he's talking about the Tesla Roadster. And that was back in November of 2017.
0: And then, obviously, the Roadster flies, right?
2: Well, we'll get to that in just a second.
0: Okay.
2: The top speed of this car that Tesla is going to be announcing next week is 250 miles per hour.
0: How long does the battery life?
2: 3 minutes. No. But could you imagine going down the freeway at 250 miles per hour?
0: No, because there's no freeway in the United States of America where that would be legal.
2: Okay. I went down the Autobahn in Germany.
0: Yeah.
2: And Ian was driving. We were going 180 miles an hour.
0: And did that feel...
2: I looked at him. I said, this is a bad parenting moment right here.
0: Okay, fair enough.
2: And it's actually funny on that, because I'm videoing saying that this is a bad parenting moment.
0: And this is 50 miles an hour faster.
2: Okay. 620 miles on one charge.
0: Now that's incredible.
2: Okay. You had to reserve it. For regular folks back in 2017, it cost $50,000. But if you wanted to be a founder... to get one of the first 1,000 Tesla Roadsters, you had to put a deposit down of $250,000.
0: So obviously the car is going to cost way more than that, because that's just your deposit.
2: I think that's how much it... I think the $250 is what it costs.
0: Okay, that's the price.
2: Yeah, that's the price. But if you do the math, you had 1,000 founders, because, you know, I'm into numbers. 1,000 founders at $250,000 a pop. That's $250 million for a car that did not exist.
0: Almost a decade ago.
2: Yes. Yes. And then, of course, they came out and said it'd be 2020, 2021, 23, 24, 25, 26. And then it was a couple of weeks ago, but then the Texas weather prevented the rollout.
0: Can't drive cars in bad weather.
2: So at SpaceX's test site in Texas, it's an outdoor show. And the reason why it has to be an outdoor show is that it has rocket-style cold gas thrusters.
0: Is this a street-legal vehicle?
2: The car can briefly lift off the ground. So it's a car that hovers.
0: For what purpose?
2: I don't know. If you can go 250 miles an hour, which is, what's the fastest? I don't know this answer. If somebody could AI it.
0: Yeah.
2: What is the fastest you could go on any American highway?
0: Oh, 85? I think that's got to be the registered speed limit, I believe, is 85.
2: Is that it?
0: No other highway is faster. There's no 90. There's no 95. I believe it's 85 miles an hour. I could be wrong.
2: 250 miles an hour.
0: What's the point?
2: Okay. And that's when, you know, somebody in like a Ford Aspire cuts in front of you.
0: Because your battery's running low.
2: Yeah.
0: So now these are coming out. Are they going to be given to all the founders?
2: Yes.
0: Is it just a prototype that's coming out?
2: I read that this is how they're rolling it out.
0: The car is coming off the line. It's ready.
2: And that if you want one, you could give them a $50,000 deposit.
0: Okay.
2: And you could actually do that.
0: But 1,000 people have already paid for their
2: 200,
0: full boat.
2: Yeah, for their full boat.
0: Wow.
2: You know, I would like to just drive one.
0: Right.
2: Just drive one. That's all.
0: You're not going to buy it? Been there, done that?
2: Yes. I drank the Kool-Aid once.
0: Right.
2: All right. I know another thing that's coming out this coming week that I guess you're going to be super excited, and pre-orders this next week. I know. The iPhone Duo opens like a book. 5.4-inch phone, 7.6-inch mini tablet. No Face ID, Touch ID, Apple Pencil support is coming later this year. The price, $2,000 up to $3,200 for a 2 terabyte model.
0: Can I make a prediction?
2: Yes.
0: I'm going to say 4 months from now, we'll be sitting down, we're about to do the show, and you're going to do the open, and then you're going to say a horrible joke, and then no one laughs. And then you're going to say, the first story is, Apple's estimates on sales of the new Apple Duo lower than expected.
2: Yes.
0: I don't think they're going to sell.
2: I agree. It's a $2,000 phone that folds, or a $3,200 phone that folds.
0: And that's based on how much memory you want?
2: Yeah, 2 terabytes. You know, they always upsell you.
0: So which one are you getting?
2: I'm going to get the cheapest one.
0: Okay.
2: The $2,000 one.
0: And what if you love it? Would you then upgrade it to the bigger hard drive?
2: No, see, here's what happens. Is a lot of people, that when you go to buy a new phone, what you really want to do is look at your settings and go into your storage and see how much storage that you're actually using.
0: Okay.
2: Because Barry wanted to buy a 1 terabyte phone. And we were in the Apple store, and I'm like, no, you're not doing that. I whispered it in his ear, so it didn't have to be like, yeah, yeah, yeah, yeah, you know, some of those things. And he's like, no, I'm using that. I'm going to run out of space. And so I'm like, so I went on to his phone. I showed him we were using like 210, you know, gigs
0: right
2: of space.
0: You're never, have that phone for years.
2: Yes, so you're never going to blow through a terabyte. And he's like, oh, and then he looked at the guy like, okay, I'm just going to get the 200. Like,
0: after consideration and no input from this lady over here.
2: I just want Siri to work.
0: That's you don't all. Care if it folds, if it turns into a 57-inch television.
2: You know, we were at Costco, and we were looking at TVs. And I said, no, don't buy the LG because the menu system stinks and the OLED is not as good as the Samsung.
0: Right.
2: Good. And plus the remote is horrible on the LG. And he looks at me and he's like, what? And then he calls the kid over from Costco and says, so what's the difference between the LG
0: and the Samsung? You laid it out for him.
2: And I'm looking at him and go, don't worry about me over here.
0: No, this 17-year-old knows way more than me.
2: All right, coming up, how to get a free thermostat from your provider. 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The Wall Street Journal puts it best. It's now the Zoom call at 30,000 feet. Now, if the call is quick, everyone will be fine. But Zoom calls usually are not. Look for the better airlines to take action soon. I hope so. Those calls can be rather annoying, especially on an airplane. 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

0: 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All right, let's talk about flock cameras for just a second. It happened again. A Colorado woman got a criminal summons for stealing a $25 package. The proof? Flock license plate cameras logged her truck.
1: It's every week now.
0: A cop called it a lock. Christiana Elser used her truck's cameras, GPS, and phone location history to prove that she never even stopped, and police voided the summons.
1: Well, they better and stop using those cameras. It's just causing trouble.
0: You know, I was at an HOA meeting the other day. They were talking about various things, about fires and gates and this type of stuff. And then the guy who's in charge of the HOA, who really does a great job, said, all right, we have people here who don't want the flock cameras at the bottom of the hill. And there are two cameras, one that sees you going up the hill, one that sees you going down the hill.
1: Okay.
0: There's only one way in, one way out.
1: To the whole neighborhood.
0: Exactly. So this guy stands up.
1: Can I ask a question real quick?
0: Yes.
1: The flock cameras, were they placed there by the city?
0: No, by the HOA.
1: They were put there by the HOA, yes, for security purposes.
0: Correct. And there are, say, 100 families that live in this development.
1: Uh-huh.
0: And 80% of the people pay for the flock cameras. The other 20% say, we don't want it. We don't want to pay. It's a couple hundred dollars per family.
1: You got to account for the fact someone's going to cut it, take it down, then you have to put it up again.
0: Exactly.
1: A couple days later, they're going to cut it, take it down.
0: But flock replaces them.
1: Oh, okay. So that's not part of your fee.
0: Yeah, I did learn that. So this guy stands up and he says, for $6,000... I can put up a security system like the flock camera that's not a surveillance system.
1: Right, that doesn't connect to police databases. It's not going to follow you when you leave the neighborhood.
0: And he had so much misinformation,
1: okay,
0: about flock cameras that normally I don't like to say anything at these meetings. I really don't. I mean, I sit in the back because I don't want to be like that person. And I just kind of, you know, feel, I want to just know what's going on in the neighborhood. And so he went on this whole tangent about how flock captures people and that flock is knowingly letting this information out there, and it goes on and on and on and on. And so finally, I look at Barry, I can't just stand here. Mm-hmm. You know, I can't do this. And he was talking about the woman that we had on the show, the 24-year-old woman that, yeah, went to jail, and he had that story kind of convoluted. So I said, I'm going to start right there. And I said, I'm also going to start by saying that everybody is so concerned about flock cameras, but have you ever Google searched yourself? Have you ever looked to see what's online about you? And I talked about the data broker industry. So I'm heavily entrenched in the data broker industry from a consumer protection perspective. And then I corrected him on Lindsay, who was on the show with, mm-hmm, us. And then I went into how, you know, I consider it a security measure, like having an alarm that I know who's. You can also opt out. If you don't want to be part of it, you can say, I don't want to be part. I don't want my license plate to be tracked.
1: Mm-hmm.
0: And so,
1: Whoa. You can tell Flock you don't want your license plate to be tracked?
0: Yes. In the HOA, you can tell them.
1: Because they're privately owned. They're not owned by a municipality.
0: Right. I can give my license plate and say, I don't want any part of that.
1: Okay.
0: But it was really interesting to hear various perspectives that there's a lot of misinformation. I use that word again. Because there was a lot of misinformation in that room of, say, you know, not all 80 people who pay were there. There's probably 40 couples in this room that people don't really have any real concept of what it really does.
1: So you sound like you're way in favor of those flock cameras sitting there.
0: I am at the HOA in this, okay, situation.
1: Because it's privately owned. Private. It's not a city. It's not it's not going to track you all over the neighborhood. Is it connected to the entire flock network? So if someone came in and they, you know, stole a package off of your porch and then they leave, is that it, or is it going to continue to follow them throughout the city?
0: All I know is that they will only in the private area where they are, in that neighborhood, that they are being tracked when they come in and they come out. And so
1: the flock cameras for your guys' use is just to identify cars coming in and out.
0: Correct.
1: It doesn't talk to police departments?
0: Unless there's a crime.
1: Okay.
0: Then we can do that. And as far as flock tracking people, I had to explain to them that that was done by 404 Media. Joseph Cox, great investigative reporter, and that they did track people, but those people were on motorcycles.
1: Mm.
0: that had a license plate.
1: Right. So it's like, what it was looking for.
0: Yeah. So, but when we start talking about flock cameras, I'm hoping that a lot of this hysteria is going to start going down. Do you think?
1: It's tough though, because they don't get any good PR. Right. No. All the stories that come out are police using it to track down their girlfriends and ex-wives and people being busted, and it's not justified. There's no story that comes out that says, hey, a flock camera tracked down this bus full of nuns and children.
0: Sometimes your examples are so out there. There's a whole bunch of Catholic nuns and children going to get their first haircut.
1: So the social conversation is all negative, is what I'm saying.
0: No, it is 100%.
1: And the flock cameras never found that bus full of nuns and kids. Still missing.
0: No, but it was fascinating to me to be able to have conversations with people that really aren't, they don't have a clue.
1: So what was the verdict? Are they standing up or are they coming down?
0: Well, what happened was this woman was standing next to me and she said, I really think we should pursue having this done privately and not part of flock. And then I said something to the extent of, well, who's going to monitor the server? Who's going to make sure that the server's up all the time? Who's going to be looking at the records? I mean, it's not like you could just put up a license plate reader. And trust me, I have two outside my personal home in Phoenix, Arizona. It needs to have an infrastructure and a network, and not a guy who says, oh, I could put up a camera. Mm-hmm. I mean, it needs to have more than that. And then the guy who was in charge of the HOA looked at her and to lead that committee.
1: And she's never going to do
0: anything. And she said, no, I'm okay.
1: So the cameras stay.
0: Okay, quick question. Where are your family photos? 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
3: I'm Pam Puso. Two people are reportedly dead as Isaias heads north. Fox's Jonathan Seri is in Panama City Beach, Florida, where the storm made landfall.
4: I'm told the storm surge here was in excess of 5.5 feet, and so that did some damage just to some of the beach access areas. The good news is that the structures here held up very well.
3: Thousands of utility workers are out restoring power. The White House briefing room will have somebody new at the podium next week.
5: I can't wait to work for President Trump on Monday. So whatever it brings, he-

0: 24-year-old James Morrell will serve 5 and 10 years respectively in prison for selling meth. Blevins reported Morrell was arrested after he sold drugs to an undercover police officer. Taylor faces another court hearing on 3 meth-related charges in a separate case. Based on the track and strength, the National Weather Service in Morristown has forecast heavy rain and potentially damaging winds to affect the Tennessee-Virginia region as the remnants of Hurricane Isaias pass through this weekend. An agency report issued on Friday said winds will increase in the late night hours and the mountainous terrain and foothills could experience wind gusts of up to 60 miles per hour. Storms are also not out of the question, with most areas receiving 1 to 2 inches of rain, while locally higher totals are possible. I'm Kevin Castle.
1: Holston High School has achieved the highest school performance score in the entire state of Virginia, fueling a fierce community debate over a proposed school consolidation. The Virginia Department of Education announced Wednesday that Holston outperformed more than 1,800 schools statewide for the 2025-2026 school year, factoring test scores, academic growth, and attendance. I'm Rick Allen.
2: This afternoon's forecast for the Tri-Cities: under a wind advisory until 8 a.m. Sunday morning. We could see gusts today up to 40 miles per hour. 90% chance of showers and thunderstorms this afternoon, a high near 68. And rain and wind tonight, low 62. On the hour, on the half, and when it breaks, Supertalk 92.9, Tri-Cities News Talk Leader.
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8: Our next guest built a special gadget to go invisible. And so when a car drives toward a known flock camera, well, I'll let him tell you what happens. Harry in Chicago, Illinois, from Studio Hot Rods on YouTube. Thanks for being here.
10: My pleasure. I'm excited to talk to you, Kim. Great to meet you.
8: So tell me exactly what your gadget does.
10: All right. What the gadget does is it actually has a thin film, TFT film, over the license plate that's got a standoff with it, and it has a GPS receiver in it, and it uses like a geofence basically around the camera. So as you pass by it, it basically knows exactly when you're going to be in front of the camera itself. The camera that's itself at a flock camera is real small. It's only like 16 millimeters. It's tiny, right? So the focal length is pretty tight on how they can actually pixelate and get pictures of your license plate. So what happens is this film becomes opaque, basically, so the cameras can't capture your license plate just for a moment. We're talking about a couple bats of an eye, right? So basically, the whole idea is you're always visible to the police. You're always visible, visible to everywhere you need to go. The only thing that I've designed this thing to do is actually stop it at the exact moment that the flock cameras actually got to capture the license plate. It's kind of crazy.
8: So the cameras see a white blur?
10: Yep. Basically, it's like an opaque, you know how like the office buildings, I came up with the idea, right? The office buildings that I used to go into when I was in the corporate world, right? You'd have a switch on the wall, you could, get the opaque windows, you know what I'm talking about?
8: Yes.
10: So basically, I'm using that exact same thin film, it's like a liquid crystal, right? That is actually, activated off of a relay and then, from a simple controller. It's pretty slick, so it just makes it opaque. And that's why it stands off the license plate about an inch and a half. Because that opacity that it actually, makes for the camera makes it completely so a camera can't take a picture of anything.
9: Now, let me ask you a question. Is this something you just made for your YouTube channel, or is this a product that you're going to produce and market?
10: You You know, I can do either. I'm

0: talking to the guys. I was just talking to the guys at DFLAC today because I'd like to have all the data locations to be dynamic rather than static, right?
1: Yeah, that would be good.
0: Because I don't want to come up. I don't want to come up with a version that you got to put a card reader in it. So the card reader version I have that actually works right now is fine. But what happens when a new camera goes in, right? Just like you guys know, like most of the equipment we buy today is already obsolete before we got it, right?
1: For sure.
0: What I didn't want to do is I didn't want to come up with something that was going to be out of date before I, you know, actually offered it or provided it to somebody. Then you got the legals, right? How legal is it? It's not illegal to cover your plate, but the question is it illegal for the plate holder to actually cover their plate? So me giving them a tool to cover it, I don't think really it puts me in a liability situation, but is it legal in each specific town?
1: That's the question. That's going to be a tough one.
0: We need a digital bill of rights is what we need. Like our data is ours, right? We bought it. We paid for it. We supplied it, right? Nobody gets data for free, right? But we provide it to these data brokers and these people to harvest it. So that's the problem, really. You know, that we don't really have any, you know, property rights to our data. That's the issue that I'm really struggling with. So, you know, what rights does a data broker have to my property? He doesn't. But, you know, that's how it goes. So why not, you know, inhibit the flock cameras from capturing my data? That's all I'm doing.
2: I don't want to totally be cool. That guy. But when I see your demonstration and hear about your product, I'm like, oh, your target demographic is going to be criminals. The people that don't want to be caught on camera because they're doing nefarious things.
0: You make a good point, you know, and that's like, you know, I look at that and say, you know, could it be used for nefarious reasons? Well, sure. You know, is a gun always dangerous, or is it a protection device?
2: Right.
1: Yeah. I mean, we can discuss this for the next 4 or 5 days.
2: Right.
1: And not get to the next. So, you know, just because you just threw out a word, DFLAC, that's a website for everybody who's listening and watching, DFLAC.org, where you can type in your zip code and you can actually see all the flock cameras. So is that where you're getting the data for the GPS?
0: Yeah, that's where I harvested it to begin with. They actually have an app, too. It's called DFLAC. It goes right on your phone. So it uses your phone's GPS coordinates, and it shows you where every flock camera is at that they have, you know, in their database and what direction it points. Because remember, the flock cameras are directional, right?
1: Mm-hmm.
0: So you got to know, like, for me to be able to switch the, you know, opacity on or off, right, as you travel, I have to know what direction the cameras are looking, right?
1: So what made you come up with this?
0: I've come up with a lot of things, you know.
1: We all have.
0: I've got about 38 different patents that I've done, and I really have been hopping into the digital, you know, invasion that we've been on, you know, hard and heavy because, you know, I recently bought a new truck. I've been driving an old pickup truck for a long time. I bought, and I'm a mechanical electrical engineer by trade. So, you know, I bought a newer truck, and I was looking at the telemetry, and I'm like, oh my gosh.
1: Yeah, it's crazy.
0: This is crazy. How does it know? So I started pulling the telematics unit out of it, right? So I started pulling the tracking equipment out of my own personal truck. And then I'm like, wow, that's easy. You know, you can pull a fuse. You can pull the telematics unit out of it. So I started sharing it on my YouTube channel, which has really been about being – I'm a car builder, right? By trade, what I do is I – you were talking about fast cars, right? I make some fast cars, guys. You know, some of the cars I make can have 1,000 horsepower, right?
1: Mm-hmm.
0: On an old Chevelle.
1: Wow.
0: So
1: that thing.
0: Yeah.
1: You better hold on.
0: Yeah, you better hold on. Exactly. But supercharged, you know, I buy the engine transmissions. They come right from General Motors, and I build everything. I even put a 3-year, 36,000-mile warranty on a car, on an old 70 Chevelle. So I kind of remanufacture the cars. But, you know, I bought myself a newer Shelby truck, and it had all this telemetry in it. And I was just in awe when I realized, because I've been driving an old Raptor truck for many years, 011, mm-hmm. right? So I just enjoyed the car. I'm not wasteful. I don't like to spend my money on new vehicles because of the cost variance, right? Really quick, right? So, you know, I looked at the telemetry that was going on, and I started modifying my vehicle. And then I realized you can modify anybody's vehicle. So I started sharing it on my social media. And people are like, oh, my gosh. I can unplug that. I'm like, yeah, I even took the equipment out of my truck and took my truck to a Ford dealer, and they didn't even know it.
1: Oh, wow. So right? But how did it, so when you took all the electronics out, the tracking and the

0: I'm sure worked with the app and everything else. It did not affect the performance of the car at all?
1: Nothing.
0: Wow.
1: You know, so the only thing I found is Chevrolet, for warranty reasons, wants to say that they can update the cars.
0: Mm-hmm.
1: You know, but other than that, nobody else has that type of information into it. And honestly, they've been building cars for how long that don't need to be updated? Come on, stop it. Really, what it is, it's about data harvesting, right, and information and the distributed microcontrols that are inside the car and be able to upgrade software and things in it are really not critical. That's why I did the test when I pulled it out of my car, because the car basically has a computer system. It's called a CAN bus, right? And there's a bunch of distributed microcontrols and little computers that are in the car, right? And this unit that I pulled out is called a telematics unit, and it has a cell phone connection. So it's like a hidden cell phone actually in your car. And what happens is they can track all the information, and they could give you software updates over the air, right? It started with OnStar.
0: Well, yeah. And, you know, and then, but some of these updates that they actually want to start paying for. My favorite is the one from Mercedes where they want $1,000 to go, 1 mile per hour faster or something.
2: Ooh.
0: Like that. It's like
2: how fast did you pay for that?
0: It's like, so well, you'll have to keep us posted to see if these, your Flock license plates, I have to believe that they can't be legal. I think you're going to have a tough time at that one. Because
2: you can't block your license plate.
0: Yeah, that's going to be tough. But how innovative.
2: Yeah, no, and then if you watch the video from his YouTube channel, it's so sleek.
0: It does.
2: So quick and fast, and it really disappears.
0: He does such a great job. Folks, if you haven't checked out his YouTube channel, you really should. It's called Studio Hot Rods. All right, let's switch gears just a little bit. So many people now are looking for a job, especially when they start sleeping on the job. For those of you that were watching on YouTube, you may have seen me try to wake Andrew up just a second ago.
2: Just for a brief 5 seconds.
0: I think I'm going like, oh my God, he's sleeping.
2: Okay.
0: You know, that doesn't say a lot for the content of the show.
2: I feel so rejuvenated.
0: Okay, if the co-host can't keep the eyes open, we really need to think about this.
2: I wake up early. It has nothing to do with anyone and any content. I just wake up early.
0: So a lot of people are now having interviews with AI before they actually hear a person. Okay. And remember, the bot doesn't care about you, your charm, nothing.
2: Now, have you seen the viral videos of people messing with them?
0: Yes, here, take
2: These
0: a listen.
2: These are my favorite.
3: Do you think this is a joke?
4: Jabo, Dabo, Labo, Dabo, Dabo, Shima, Jimo.
3: I am not in the mood for games or baby talk.
4: Deba, Dabo, Je.
3: I do not know if you are having a breakdown or if you simply lack the basic capacity to speak English, but I do not care about your Shima or whatever that is. Look at yourself. You are sitting there in a hoodie with a toy in your pocket.
0: Okay, so it's happening that you're talking about. Some people are messing with the AI interviewers.
2: Right, and this guy's doing gibberish, so it's not responding. But if you use real words just in nonsensical context, you just be like, oh, Lumber Cafe went to the store, Mike and I. It will go, oh, so I understand that you worked with Mike at the lumber store, and it will try and decipher what you're saying and turn it into a form of an interview.
0: I want to apply for a job just so I can do this.
2: You'll go viral.
0: You know what? I'm going to do this.
2: But the key is, because there's one guy who does it, and he does such a good job. The key is using real words that make no sense together.
0: But if you're looking for the job, you want to use real words from the job posting in your answers.
2: Yeah. Don't do gibberish. Okay.
0: We're not. So if you're trying to get a job, use the real words.
2: Right. If you're trying to go viral, have some fun.
0: Coming up, we have more of your phone calls as well as tapping into Google's time machine here on the Kim Komando Show. Hey, I used the same VPN for years, and then it started getting slower and clunkier. So I did exactly what I tell you to do. I shopped around. I tested all the big names, and NordVPN came out on top. It's what I use on my own devices and what I trust for me and my entire family. 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

0: 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All right, back to the phones we go with Susan in Colorado Springs. Hi there, Susan. Welcome aboard today.
1: Thank you, Kim. Thanks for taking my call today. I so enjoy your show. I so enjoy your newsletter. I bought a fitness tracker from Amazon about a year and a half ago, and the other day it vibrated and it started scrolling information. Unfortunately, this information was all in foreign characters that I don't understand.
0: What kind of characters were they?
1: Like Chinese, Asian.
0: Okay.
1: It didn't just kind of beep and go. It just kept going, and it kind of freaked me out.
0: Yeah, so just on the watch face, it was just scrolling a whole bunch of Chinese. Like, probably maybe a firmware update.
2: Right, that's what I'm thinking.
0: You know, probably nothing in China that would say your terms and conditions.
2: It wasn't scrolling, though, through her apps and through her information. It was just displaying
0: words. It was probably just doing a firmware update. How much did you spend on this watch a year and a half ago?
1: Oh, probably $20.
2: Oh, you get what you pay for.
0: Yes, you do. You do.
1: I did. That's why I bought a new one. Yes.
0: So, yes. It may have reset to the default language, which is Chinese.
2: Oh, that's true, too. Yeah.
0: There's obviously an app that came with this, right?
1: That's correct. It kind of scared me that it just kept going, and I didn't know if it was gathering information.
0: I would totally remove the app, remove all access, you know, disconnect the watch from Bluetooth, everything that you can to get that watch out of your life. Let's see. Robert in, it says, does that say Robert lives in everywhere?
2: You live everywhere? Hi, neighbor.
0: Where is everywhere?
3: Hey, Kim.
0: Hi.
3: Kim, I'm a motorcycle gypsy. I've been on the road for more than a decade, so wherever my motorcycle is parked is basically where my home is.
0: Oh, nice. I love that. I love that.
3: Yeah, yeah.
0: I love that.
3: I've been a adventure motorcycle instructor for more than a decade, so I've ridden all lower 48, Canada, Mexico, South Africa.
0: And what kind of bike do you have?
3: Travel about. I have a BMW GS. It's an older bike.
0: Oh, see, I was picturing like a Harley guy.
2: Yeah, long beard, leather jacket.
3: You can't ride. No.
0: Hot chick on the back.
3: We do off-road riding. Off-road riding.
0: Oh, I see. I see.
3: Mm-hmm. Yeah.
0: So what's going on?
3: Well, I've been involved in genealogy now for probably 12 to 15 years. My parents actually got me started on this. And I now, I've been using Ancestry.com for some time. And I started using ChatGPT for just general AI stuff. And then about 3 months ago, I just brainstormed.

0: it's like, you know what? Maybe I can ask ChatGPT some of these questions that I've got about some of my ancestors to get a fuller story of their lives. And so that's what I've been doing. I don't know if ChatGPT is the proper AI to be using for this.
1: Well, they all have their pros and cons, but most of the results is the direct correlation of what type of input that you put into it, right? So when you're dealing with this type of information, of course, you're going to be really specific about the prompt. Up to and including at the end, I don't want you to guess at any of the facts. If you can't substantiate any of the result, do not put it in there.
0: You know, and ChatGPT has been doing a pretty good job of telling me that it thinks that this is true, but it can't guarantee it.
1: All right, that's good. That's good.
0: Yeah, it's really wonderful that it rounds out some of the stories of our ancestors. I found my grandfather's World War I dog tag, and that started me searching on his background. I traced his dog tag number and got more information and found out that he was a machine gunner.
1: Oh, wow.
0: And then I started, and then ChatGPT then allowed me to learn more about the regiment that he was involved in. And I found out that he was one of the first aircraft machine gun aeration he would shoot planes out of the sky using a machine gun.
1: Wow. Isn't that just phenomenal? I mean, that you can put all these pieces together in your past and almost relive that story.
0: That's an important part of this. You know, when we die, our stories die with us. And, you know, we may hear a little bit about our grandparents, but we don't really know much about our great-grandparents or our great-great-grandparents. I found out my three-times great-grandparent was 13 years old living in Alabama when the stars fell on Alabama. You know, that's just not just a song. That's a reality. Mm-hmm. That's the Leonard meteor shower happened in. And I have written documentation that I found through AI about his experience.
1: Oh, wow.
2: That's cool.
1: That is really cool.
0: Yeah.
1: That is really something.
0: People thought the world was coming to an end.
1: I bet they did. You didn't know, right?
0: He says in the document that I found that he found religion that night.
1: Well, you know, you're very astute that sometimes ChatGPT is better than Gemini, that's better than Perplexity or Claude or whatever it may be. You know, and so one of the things that I routinely do is that I will give a specific task to each of the AI bots to see who does a better answer. And then you've heard me talk about this before on the show, that then I'll give Claude ChatGPT's answer and say, what do you think of ChatGPT? What do you think of Gemini? Mm-hmm. And then they all start like dissing each other, which I think is really funny.
2: That's what they're programmed to do.
1: That was Gemini hallucinating again. Oh, Claude. Okay. Robert, thank you for your call today. Coming up, we're going to tap into Google's time machine. 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

0: This is kind of what Robert was just talking about, going down memory lane. Mm-hmm. Have you ever looked up the house that you grew up in?
1: Of course, absolutely.
0: Isn't that amazing?
1: On Google Street View, and you see your parents' old car.
0: Yeah, what you do is you go to Google Maps, type in Street View photo, then tap the screen, and then you can say see more dates, and then you can just swipe back through the years. Now, if you want to go even further than Street View, is that Google Earth actually has aerial photos of some cities going back to the 1930s.
1: Oh, they just collected them around the internet and put them into a database?
0: I looked at where I live now, where it was nothing but orange groves.
1: Oh, wow.
0: And it was, and so I'm going to print that picture to put it, because now, of course, Phoenix has grown up like crazy.
1: Oh, yeah.
0: But if you're ever interested in this, it's something that you should do. And you can go back to your first address, your first house, whatever it may be. And these make great nostalgia gifts. So as we start approaching towards the holidays, I think there's nothing better than a gift that hits an emotional chime at some point.
1: Who wouldn't love that, to see what the house they're living in now looked like 50 years ago?
0: You know, I used to be addicted to time travel, but it's all in the past now.
1: Oh, good.
0: Yes, thank you. 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
5: The storm was deadly. I'm Pam Husso, Fox News. Hurricane Isaias made landfall in Florida overnight and has turned deadly. Fox's Jonathan Seri in Panama City Beach, Florida, with more.
6: Authorities are confirming two deaths in connection with this storm. The Escambia County Sheriff's Office, that's in the Pensacola area, says that overnight, during the brunt of the storm and the heavy winds, a tree fell onto a home. A woman was found dead inside. The other fatality that we know about occurred far inland. This is in the Birmingham, Alabama area, where emergency management officials say that a tree fell on a home, trapping several people inside. One of them was killed. In the meantime, residents are waking up and assessing the damage. And the closer to Pensacola you go, you are going to see more damage.
5: Around a million people are without power due to the storm. A Philadelphia police officer is dead and another is wounded after being ambushed while responding to a report of a man with a gun early this morning. The officer killed was a 40-year-old, 10-year veteran of the force and father of two. His 33-year-old partner was shot 12 times and is hospitalized. The suspect is in custody and three guns have been recovered. Saudi Arabia's main airport in the capital city of Riyadh was reportedly evacuated Saturday following another attack. Regional officials say air traffic was halted after at least two explosions rocked the city. The airport has been targeted repeatedly by Iran-backed Houthi rebels in neighboring Yemen. Earlier attacks killed four people, including three

0: Saudi citizens. The Houthis have not claimed responsibility for this latest attack. 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
0: New reports are shedding light on the deaths of two students at Ole Miss.
13: The toxicology details come from a motion from federal prosecutors to keep the father and son vape store owners accused of selling those drugs linked to the overdose deaths locked up pending their trial. So in that court filing, prosecutors write this quote: the toxicology reports of the deceased victim showed the same three substances present, all of which are found in the S-Max Mango Breeze pills. And, quote, there is also probable cause to believe these drugs caused two overdose deaths in Oxford, Mississippi. The government proved that there was probable cause that the lab-tested drugs taken by the two overdose victims were the same type drugs that were seized from the Moslas, the owner of that vape store, during a court-authorized search warrant. 18-year-old Aiden Hamilton and 20-year-old Robert Strang both passed away last month from apparent overdoses.
0: Fox's Chanley Painter, both store owners are facing federal drug charges. A third school attack in Poland in less than a week. Police say a 21-year-old woman injured three people at an educational institution in Warsaw today. None of the injuries is life-threatening. The attack follows two others earlier this week that left one person dead and several wounded, including children. Authorities have detained 76 people and checked nearly 50,000 schools nationwide amid fears of more violence. Some schools have suspended classes while others have increased security. Police say there's no evidence the attacks are connected. Soccer superstar Cristiano Ronaldo has been suspended by Portugal Soccer Federation after walking out on the national team. The 41-year-old reportedly left the team's training camp following a dispute with new coach Jorge Jesus over playing time. Ronaldo was upset after being told to warm up during a game against Norway only to remain on the bench. Portugal won all three games without him playing. I'm Pam Puzo, and this is Fox News.
14: This afternoon's forecast for the Tri-Cities: under a wind advisory until 8 a.m. Sunday morning. We could see gusts today up to 40 miles per hour. 90% chance of showers and thunderstorms this afternoon, a high near 68. And rain and wind tonight, low 62. On the hour, on the half, and when it breaks, Supertalk 92.9, Tri-Cities News Talk Leader.
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1: This is Handle on the Law, marginal legal advice, where I tell you, you have absolutely no case. All right, there is a bill that went through the House of Representatives, and it got more than 300 co-sponsors. You think that bill had trouble getting through? And what it did is it passed a proposed law, which is now gone through, the AM Radio for Every Vehicle Act bill. Now, why is that? Because modern cars, electric cars, and modern cars don't have AM radios. They just don't. And AM radios are on the way out. Radio listenership has dropped pretty dramatically because FM has always, when it got started, has always been miles ahead of AM radio. And AM radio doesn't have the same fidelity. It has fewer listeners. And I got caught up because my stations, for the most part, when I broadcast on this show broadcast, it's primarily on AM stations throughout the country. And listenership has gone down. They've gone to podcasts. They've gone to streaming. But AM per se has really lost a lot of listenership. And so there's a big move afoot. Car companies specifically, for example, getting rid of AM radios. Well, this bill says no. AM radios are going to stay in cars. Why? Well, because, frankly, emergency broadcasts are done on AM. The station that I work with, my home station, KFI in Los Angeles, it is an emergency broadcast station. And we do a test every several weeks, and it's a high-pitched test that we hear, and the announcer goes, "This is a test. This is only a test." And then you hear this high pitch, and your head explodes, or you get migraine headaches, or whatever. Now, if it were real, that signal would go, and we'd be told there's an earthquake that just hit, floods are coming, just whatever national emergency or local emergency there is. So the bill says that AM has to be easily accessible to drivers and provided without an additional fee. It has to be free, just like it is. However, the bill allows manufacturers to comply using equipment capable of receiving digital audio AM stations. So it's still pretty good news. And for those of us in the world of AM, I'll be kept alive for a while. All right, let's take some phone calls. Cody. Hi, Cody.
2: How's it going?
0: Yes, sir.
2: So I am part of a class action.
0: Mm-hmm.
2: It is a AFFF class action, had exposure to firefighting foam.
0: Oh, okay. You're a firefighter?
2: And I was.
0: Oh, well, thank you for your service. Thank you for being out there as a first responder. Let me tell you, that's not an easy job. You put your health on the line. Case in point, you are, unfortunately, got involved with exposure to the foam. Okay, so you're part of a class action, right?
2: Yes, sir.
0: Okay, so what happened?
2: So, I have had cancer twice. I had it back. I have what I would consider significant damages, but my reality and somebody else's reality are two different things. I'm curious. With a class action, I believe they don't really necessarily compensate for,
0: Yeah, I agree with you. They don't necessarily compensate you. So are you now part of a class action?
2: I am currently. Yeah, I've been on for a while.
0: You can opt out of that class action before the settlement takes place.
2: Well, so my question is, would it be worth it?
0: I don't know. I don't know what your damages. Cody, I don't know. Because if your damages are significant enough, then the choice is you go to another attorney. What you do is you bail out of the class action. You remove yourself as a plaintiff from the class action, which you have to do because you're automatically, it's one of those few lawsuits in which they automatically file on your behalf And the only way that you can sue individually is to remove yourself from the class action. And that is the question right there. So what do I do with that one? And I don't know. It's not a legal question. It is how badly have you been injured? What are you looking at in terms of the compensation? Because usually, and you're dead right on this one, usually the amount of money paid out of class action lawsuits is very small relative to what probably is the injury. So, you know, what I would do is the lawsuit is against, is it the manufacturer of the foam? Who's a lawsuit against?
2: Yeah, it's multiple manufacturers of foam.
0: Okay, I would start looking up lawsuits against that manufacturer. Just throw that word into the internet. You've got the name of the company, lawsuit, not class action, non-class action, because my guess is that if the damages are pretty significant, you're not alone in determining whether you want out or not. This is, it's not Cody out there in the world, and he's the only one involved in this class action. A lot of firefighters were exposed to this foam. I mean, a lot of them.
2: Right.
0: And so I would find out any lawyers who are representing individuals. And that's the research. And then you start asking the lawyer, and then anybody who is out there representing individuals. Now you have a nice long talk because they've already done the research. They have the doctors who they've contacted to talk about the damages. They have already done the work. And if there are people out there where lawsuits have already been filed who have opted out of the class action and have filed lawsuits on their own behalf, then you start talking and you have some place to go. If it's only the class action, I think you're going to have a hard time finding a lawyer who will take a case when there's a class action. But you do a little little work. And I think, you being ahead of the game and considering it at this point is terrific. I think you're doing it right. I think you're doing all of it right.
1: All right. Real quickly, I want to tell you about privacy. If you have any, you don't. And so I want to share a story with you. This has to do with insurance. This man's car insurance jumped over 20%. And he had no accidents. He had no tickets. So he started digging to find out why and who reported him. It was his car that was reporting him, reporting his driving habits, every brake, every speeding violation, even without a ticket, late night taco runs. And the manufacturer logged it all and then sold it to a data broker. And the broker then sold it to his insurance company. And then he looks at it, and there were hundreds of pages of information provided by these data brokers. They sell your personal information, not your driving record, your personal information, all of it. 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
0: Welcome back. Handle on the law, marginal legal advice. Tom. Hello, Tom. Welcome. What can I do for you?
11: Yeah, I wanted to ask about it. I hired a lawyer to handle my brother's will, and that went on for about a year and a half. I had the right to be in the house for a year, and then my other brother, there was two brothers, the other brother took a control because he was the executive of the will. Well, he kept everything that was in the house when these people came in to get the house ready to sell. They took everything that was in the house and sold it. And everything my brother, other brothers, you know, there's three brothers involved here, that one passed away. He left everything 100%, it says in the will, to me.
0: All right, you've got a big issue on your hands. All right, you certainly have enough of a case to go after the brother, no question about it. The issue is proving.
11: Well, what happened was this. He sold the house. We split the money, which was what it was, the will was in the will. We split the money for that. And he had some, money from his job. He had a pretty good job. He was a salesman. And so we split that, quite a bit of money between us. Then I had hired this lawyer. I paid him about 12 times, $300 an hour, over a year and a half.
10: And
12: hire them to do what? All right, Tom, what did you hire him for?
10: To go to court with this.
12: To go after your brother that took all.

0: all of
1: all
0: the
1: the other
0: contents
1: stuff.
0: Of the car,
1: yeah.
0: of the house. Okay. So
1: yeah,
0: you hired the brother, you hired the lawyer, and now what?
1: Then he said, well, you know, this isn't really worth my effort or
0: okay.
1: your effort.
0: All right.
1: And so I said, okay, well, that's fine. Okay. So I was good enough with that. He wasn't going to do anything. So about a week later, the senior partner of this law firm called me on a Sunday morning at 10 o'clock and says, hey, you know, look, I'll take the case. So I said, well, I mean, this is what it is. You know, the other guy said,
0: okay, this
1: no.
0: is
1: said,
0: Tom, this is taking too long. It's not War and Peace. Okay, senior lawyer calls you and says, I'll take the case on a Sunday morning. Now what?
1: And he said he'd do it a different, not small claims, but he'd do it whatever that.
0: All right, you're mixing up small claims in Superior Court. A lawyer cannot represent you in small claims court. All right.
1: So,
0: oh, you sound good.
1: No,
0: it
1: wasn't
0: that sounded
1: small
0: great.
1: Claims.
0: You went to small claims court. Okay, that's great. So what'd you get?
1: So he took I said, well, how long will it take? He said about 10 months to a year. So I waited that year. Then I went to the court. I went to the lawyer. I'm sorry, I got a cough. And then he said, well, he had declined. His secretary, not him, said, well, he had declined to.
0: Okay, so he said no. So what? So okay. So what's your question, Tom?
1: Well, I spent the other money with his junior.
0: No, you paid him three. You paid him $300 an hour for 12 hours. So you paid him whatever that is. Okay, and you were okay with it, and he decided to bail out, and the senior partner wanted to come in. And he would take over the case. Okay, what's your question?
1: He didn't follow through. And
0: okay, so he didn't take over the case.
1: Yeah.
0: All right. Was a lawsuit filed?
1: No, he didn't file any lawsuit.
0: Okay, what's your question? What's your question, Tom?
1: He backed out. Well,
0: yeah.
1: Where
0: what's your question, Tom?
1: Can I go against him?
0: No.
1: Can I file a complaint against
0: sure.
1: the lawyer?
0: Of course, you can file a complaint with anybody. You can, but he's allowed to bail out. He goes, I don't want the case anymore. And you get another lawyer. Lawyers are allowed to leave cases.
1: Well, how many times do you want to do that, you know?
0: How many times? Well, probably. Well, let me put it, the second or third or fourth time that a lawyer leaves your case, that tells you you have a pretty crappy case, Tom. Because we go back to the beginning of your conversation with me, and I said the word proof. How are you going to prove what was in the house that was taken? Because all you're going to get is money. What are you going to prove? And how much was it worth?
1: Well, it was worth about $20,000.
0: Yeah, and what did? And by the way, what was worth? What kind of proof do you have that there's $20,000 worth of goods in that house?
1: I got pictures.
0: Hmm. Okay, you have pictures. And are we talking antiques? Are we talking about... straight out furniture?
1: He had very expensive stereo equipment, you know, in the like.
0: Okay, when was that stereo? When was the stereo equipment built? Bought?
1: It's been bought some time back. Yeah.
0: Yeah, that's worth
1: some
0: probably if you spend $10,000, probably it's worth $2,000 now. The point I'm making is you've got a real issue going on. You've got to prove what was in the house. If a lawyer wants to bail out, he can, and there's a reason for it, and you got to find that out. So thank you for 10 minutes of that. That was very, very special. Oh, God. You know, I tried having patience. I've given that up. I'm not going to have patience. I refuse now. Fred. Hello, Fred. Welcome to Handle on the Law.
2: Hi.
0: Yeah.
2: 25 years ago, my wife wanted a divorce, so... what I ended up doing was paying her out for her half of the equity in the house, and she quit claimed it to me.
0: Okay.
2: So now I wanted to sell the house, but she's claiming that half of the proceeds should go to her. So she filed a less pendants on me, and I can't.
0: Yeah, less pendants. Yeah, you have to fight it, but it's your house. You paid her for it.
2: Yeah.
0: So she just says, you paid me for my half of the house, and now I want to keep the money and half the house back. You've got to fight the list pendants, which means you can't sell the house because there's now a title. There's a cloud on title. Are you still married, Fred?
2: Yes.
0: Oh, that gets interesting. All right. So now what do you do? It's interesting. You don't usually see a list pendants filed by one spouse against another for the property. You fight the list pendants, unfortunately. You have to go to court, and they'll lift it. The court will lift it under these circumstances, or you may have to bond to it. And then you're going to ask for attorney's fees, but you're married, so you're going to end up paying for the attorney's fees because the two of you have community assets or you have community income. Okay, this is my standard answer when you have those situations with marriage, and you know what I'm saying, don't you? Are you ready?
2: Yep.
0: You could probably say it for me. What's the easiest way of getting out of it?
2: Should have done it before.
0: No, kill her.
2: Kill her.
0: Yeah. Yeah, it's that simple. It's not that complicated. One of the things I do, and it's so much fun when I tell people, just go ahead and kill your spouse, because otherwise the complication goes so crazy. Just take the jail time as a crime of passion, whatever, and just sit there and go, you know, this is probably worth it more than, you know, dealing with the law. But I mean, think of this. A list pendants is you put it, you throw a list pendants on a piece of property, and that clouds title. It cannot be sold. It stops everything. And with that, what do you do? How do you get out of it? You have to file a legal action. And the court will remove it under the appropriate circumstances, or the court will say this has to be litigated. And the both of you go to court and fight it. By the way, the killing of your spouse, maybe not such a good idea. And that, no one gets upset. Everybody thinks that's funny, right? Oh, Bill's saying kill your spouse. When I say kill the dog next door because it's barking too loudly, oh, man, do I get the emails. How much trouble do you think I get into? Killing the spouse, no big deal. Killing the dog? Wow. 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

0: 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Alongside Tech Hall of Famer Mike Burnup, I'm Evan Hughes. Mikey, technically, I say good morning to you, my friend. Greetings from the West Coast. How are you, and how excited are you to be here in Berkeley on this Saturday?
1: Well, yeah, it is morning, 10:32 out here this morning in Berkeley. The sun's trying to pop out, burn away the cloud cover that we have, which is pretty common out here in San Francisco area. So, yeah, it's been good. Our travel was good out here, much better than the team had. Took them forever to get here, 22 hours, I guess it ended up being, after getting to Greensboro, and they couldn't get off the runway, so to speak. So went through two planes and couldn't get off. Had to end up coming out Friday morning. So not ideal for the team by any stretch of the imagination. So much for getting here a day early and getting your body acclimated to the time and all that sort of stuff and getting rest. But they'll be ready to go, I'm sure of that. But it's been fun. I mean, it's been good to get out here. I saw two of my kids. One of them lives in Lake Tahoe. One lives in Denver. She flew to Lake Tahoe. We had dinner last night. Had a great time. So that was fun. And, you know, just ready to go. You know, as a player, you realize, Evan, you only get 12 guaranteed games, right? So you better take advantage of it. You never take them for granted. I think that's the same way for us as broadcasters. You're never guaranteed anything but the regular season game. So here we are at the halfway point. It's amazing how fast it's gone by. This is the halfway point of the season already.
0: I feel like BMI was yesterday, for the record. Unbelievable we're at the halfway point. A lot to get to over the next 2 hours until kick. But, Mike, let me start with this. Not to dwell too much on last week, but Tech coming off of that tough 35-33 loss to Pitt last week. We've learned a lot about Tech through two challenging games each of the last 2 weeks. One of them a win against BC. And then, of course, the Hokies coming just so close to victory last week. What do we need to learn about the Hokies today coming off of last week?
1: Well, I think you got to learn how they respond to the first loss of the season. That was a conference game at home. You had Pitt right where you wanted them. In spite of the four turnovers and the eight penalties in the game, you know, you got to protect your house. And the atmosphere at Lane Stadium was electric. Couldn't ask for a better fan base and a better venue for that game and what was going on around it, the Terror Dome. But they just didn't get it done, and so it was disappointing. Went down to the last play. We talked about it was going to be a 60-minute physical battle, and it certainly was. Goes down to the last play, and, you know, the kick wasn't good, but, you know, that's not what happened in the game when you had four turnovers and Pitt had none, and they got 14 points off turnovers. Those are the things that you can't do. So, yeah, see how they respond to that. You got to get back on track. A lot of football left to be played, and you better get going today early because this is obviously, in spite of all the travel and the disappointment from last week, it's go time, and you got to go.
0: Hey, Mike, I'm curious from a player's perspective, like you went through as a player here at Virginia Tech. Everyone can easily say the phrase, turn the page. Is it easier for a team and players to do that than the fans think, or is it actually pretty hard to do that from a player's perspective?
1: Well, first of all, I always thought losses were terrible. I took them hard. It was tough. It stinks, you know, when you lose a game. But, you know, I think it's probably hard on players that maybe didn't play great or guys that felt like maybe they let their team down. You know, I think it's might be more a little difficult for them to turn the page. But this is a mature team. They got great leadership, great coaching staff. It's been around a long time, and James Franklin knows how to motivate them. And I think they'll be fine to turn the page and just get ready for this one, because this is a big game, and it's the next one on the schedule, and you got another one coming up next week at home, and you got to get ready for that one as well. So, you know, it's a tough stretch. You got eight straight games before you get an open date, and that's a little difficult.
0: All right, Mike, the opponent today, the Cal Golden Bears, 2-3 on the year, 1-1 in the ACC. They've had an interesting week coming off of the loss to UNLV. They're changing play callers, and, of course, there's a lot of attention around their starting quarterback, Jaron Keawe-Sungapuletele, and his availability.
1: Well, yeah, he got knocked out of the game last week against UNLV. He's in concussion protocol. We're going to have to watch. Apparently today it was going to be a two-hour decision before kickoff, which is coming up here pretty close. So we're going to watch when they come out and warm up and see if he's out there. You know, it's funny. The doctors cleared him, but the coach said, nah, I don't think so. He was kind of wobbling as he came off the field and didn't want to put him in danger. And, you know, if he's not 100% today, I'd say, man,

0: guy's the future of your franchise. He's got a great future in the NFL. Why risk him? So we'll see what happens today, but he's a terrific player. And the other guy that came in and played in his behalf is a pretty much a similar guy in terms of stature, played pretty well, and he's got experience from starting previous year at Summit Colorado State. So, you know, they did okay, tough. He's a really, really good player and very talented.
1: We did just get the updated ACC availability report, and it's official that JKS, the quarterback, and the DB Kingston Lopa, we'll talk a lot about him later, they are official game time decisions, and the starting running back Adam Muhammad is now listed as out. Much more on that in just a little bit. Mike, final one here in our opening segment. Look out for me here. The sun you mentioned is starting to peek through. For our listeners who have never been to California Memorial Stadium, how would you describe it?
0: Well, it's kind of cool. You know, if you go back and think about when we were in the Sun Bowl back in the day playing UCLA a few years back, it looks a lot like El Paso with the background there and all that sort of stuff. The mountains here, the hills and the trees. This is a bowl. It's an old stadium, you know, Memorial Stadium from, I guess, honoring World War One, and it's beautiful. It's a bowl. It seats about 52,500, and there'll be people up on the hill watching. We can see them up there now in the prime seats, and yeah, it's kind of cool. It reminds you a little bit of Stanford too, same kind of a stadium in terms of that, but the pine trees there at Stanford were a little bit different, but a lot like El Paso, and just a beautiful setting. If we could have this view of the back of the stadium out there to the San Francisco Bay, it would be really remarkable. But unfortunately, the press box on the wrong side.
1: It is beautiful all the way around. 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Much more to come on our Tech Kickoff Show presented by Eagle Construction. Head coach James Franklin will join us in a little bit with our first word with Franklin. Mike will sit down with offensive lineman Aiden Lynch. Plus, we'll have our impact matchup. A great, and I mean great, moment in Tech history. Bill Roth has that in a little bit. But now we'll step aside. When we come back, we'll get you scores from around the ACC, the top 25 in the Commonwealth of Virginia with Toby Altizer. Back in 2 minutes, this is Tech Football and the Tech Kickoff Show presented by Eagle Construction on the Virginia Tech Sports Network.
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9: Week 6 of the college football season is here, and the ACC has a couple of games already underway today. Number 25, Pitt, is hosting North Carolina. Pitt has the lead 10-7

0: at halftime. Mason Heinschel tore his ACL in the game against Tech last week, so Holden Gariner is starting for Pittsburgh in the first half. Not a lot of stuff down the field. 15-21 for him, 99 yards. Their lone touchdown coming from a Lavelle Wright rush. Four carries for 22 yards and a touchdown for Wright. Damon Ferguson has 10 carries for 40 yards. No touchdowns on the day for him. The touchdown for North Carolina coming on a Billy Edwards Jr. touchdown pass. Pitt has a 10-7 lead at halftime of that one. Other game in action right now, NC State has a 14-10 lead over Wake Forest at the half. C.J. Bailey, incredibly impressive in the first half, as efficient as you can be, basically. 16-17 for .173 through the air and a passing touchdown. Games to come up a little bit later today in the ACC. Stanford going on the road to take on number 3 Notre Dame. That's going to kick off at 3:30. Stanford 2-3 on the season. Duke on the road taking on Georgia Tech. That'll kick off at 3:30. Duke is 4-0 on the season, 1-0 in the conference. Georgia Tech is 1-3, 0-1 in the ACC. In the nightcap tonight in the ACC, Syracuse headed to Charlottesville to take on UVA. Kickoff at 7:30. Syracuse is 2-2 on the season. Both those losses come in the ACC. They're 0-2. Virginia is 1-1 in the conference, 3-2 overall. Week 6 of the college football season, or the ACC schedule, got underway last night with Louisville beating Florida State 44-20 on their home turf. They were led by their rushing attack. All 6 of Louisville's touchdowns came on the ground. Isaac Brown giving in 2 of those, 17 carries for 235, 2 rushing touchdowns for Isaac Brown last night. Both those teams are now 3-3 on the season. Florida State 1-2 in the conference. Louisville is 2-2 in the ACC. Taking a look at some top 25 action going on right now. Nebraska has a 10-3 lead over number 7 Indiana in that game currently. Early in the second quarter of that one, former quarterback for Virginia, Anthony Calandria, in this one has been good for Nebraska. 14 of 22 for .138 so far for Nebraska. Other games going on in the top 25 right now. Number 14, Missouri has a 10-3 lead over Texas A&M. Number 18, Oklahoma State is tied at 21 with UCF. And number 16, Florida has a 10-7 lead over South Carolina. Games coming up a little bit later in the top 25. Number 21, UCLA taking on number 13, Oregon. That'll kick off at 3:30, and number 2 Georgia taking on number 6 Alabama tonight at Alabama. That'll kick off at 7:30. Taking a look at some teams around the Commonwealth, Liberty beat Sam Houston State the other night 35-3. Liberty improves to 5-1 on the season. Old Dominion going to be taking on App State. That game just kicked off a little bit ago. Early second quarter, that game is still scoreless. Old Dominion looking for their second win of the season. They're 1-4. James Madison looking to stay undefeated. They go on the road to take on Georgia Southern this evening. That'll kick off at 7:30. JMU 5-0 to start the season. Hokies getting set to take on the Cal Bears. Plenty more to get you set for kickoff coming up right around 3:30. Keep it tuned right here. 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
3: Tri-Cities forecast, wind advisory in effect. Those wind gusts can be as high as 45 miles per hour this evening. Rain, possibly a thunderstorm, low 60. Rain, possibly a thunderstorm for some.

0: Monday, still breezy, high 78, low 58. Partly sunny on Monday, high 77, low 55. And sunshine Tuesday, high near 83, low 57. On the hour, on the half, and when it breaks, Super Talk 92.9, the Tri-Cities News Talk Leader.
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2: 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Mike, you know I always like to start with the good. Where do you go with first, my friend?
3: Well, I think if you look at the ACC, you know, you got Miami there, and obviously the Pitt game last week makes Pitt right up there to the top. They're undefeated, as is Duke, so those three teams are kind of in the driver's seat right now after last week. You know, it's kind of like the league is almost wide open. I mean, when you look at it, there's some crazy scores when you think about it. You thought Florida State might be back, right, after rolling UVA last week 38-7. And what happens last night, they get blown out 44-20, right? So you just never know with these teams. And, you know, SMU's sitting right there. They're 4-1 on the year. Wake Forest is 4-1. You know, they're in a battle today. Wake Forest is. So I think it's interesting to see what this league is all about. Nationally, this game's today, you know, they're going to get more and more competitive nationwide. You think about the Red River rivalry with Texas and Oklahoma and Georgia and Alabama tonight. That Nebraska game, I thought Nebraska might be tough for Indiana because they're a lot better this year. And Southern Cal playing Penn State later. That's going to be a big game. And I think when you look at USC with Shane Beamer, you know, he's had a couple of tough losses the last few weeks playing Florida. That's a tough matchup, too. So good games. We're at that point of the year, the midpoint of the season, where these games are getting more and more meaningful every week.
2: Mike, someone from the ACC that could be on that good part of the Bull and Bear Report next week, NC State up 14-10 on Wake Forest. How about the Wolfpack? After the Vanderbilt loss a couple of weeks ago, they've really responded here the last few weeks.
3: Yeah, they're not playing bad. I mean, that's you thought they had a lot of talent. They were going to be kind of talked about this year, but yeah, had a little bit of a tough start, but trying to rebound from that. And yeah, I think they're going to be a challenge, you know, for everybody that plays them, especially at home. They're good at home.
2: All right, Mike, and then of course the other part of our Davenport Bull and Bear Report, the bad. Where do you go with this one?
3: Well, you look at Georgia Tech, you wonder about them. I'm interested to see that game today with Duke at Georgia Tech, because they're sitting there, they're 0-1 in the league and 1-3 overall. Hokies got them next. Duke's undefeated playing at Georgia Tech. The weather could be a factor there, but you wonder how that game's going to go. And, you know, Boston College still struggling a little bit at the bottom of the league. And Cal Stanford, you know, you're just not sure what's going to happen now with the quarterback here today. We still don't know if he's going to play or not, so that could be interesting for them moving forward. So, yeah, a lot of fun times coming up here in the next few weeks for sure.
2: That is your Davenport Bull and Bear Report. 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Mike, just a thought or two more about the league as our Tech Kickoff Show presented by Eagle Construction continues on. I know you just talked about that there at the top, Miami being, you know, the clear-cut one, but it is fascinating as we turn the calendar from September to October. League play continues on, trying to figure out 2, 3, 4, that other part of that upper echelon part of the ACC. It's going to be fun to watch that playoffs.
3: Yeah, it is, and I think you got to, obviously, with Pitt, you know, they're undefeated and Duke is. You got to wonder how they're going to continue to move on. And then I think you look at SMU again and Wake Forest in the driver's seat. Both of those teams are 4-1. You know, Clemson's not far behind, and Hokies are going to have a matchup with them coming down the road. But the Hokies could be right in that mix, too. You know, last week was a tough one. I think it showed, you know, in spite of all the turnovers and the penalties, the Hokies had a great chance to win that game. So there's something about this team that's not going to go away. So I think you can never count Virginia Tech out either.
2: Final one, Mike, looking at some games in the ACC today, Syracuse at Virginia. I'm curious about that one. The Orange 0-2 in the league, Virginia trying to bounce back off of that tough loss to Florida State last week. I've got my eye on that one. Very curious to see the result of that.
3: Yeah, and Syracuse is struggling a little bit. They've had a tough year and got some issues up there for sure. And that'll be tough to see what UVA does after that was they scored first in that game and gave up 38 straight points. So that was a little bit of a shocker there to see that score. So we'll see how they rebound as well.
2: Always great to get

0: Mike's thoughts about the league, and of course our Davenport Bull and Bear report. 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Was talking with Jamie Spence. They're really proud of a lot of their various developments they're working on. A lot of pickleball courts, so they wanted to make sure we brought that up. Who doesn't love playing pickleball? There you go. We'll step aside. 2 minute commercial break. When we come back, Jamie Spence right on cue. Our title sponsor, Eagle Construction, sits down with us after these messages on the Virginia Tech Sports Network.
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0: And with that, we once again say hello, Tech fans. Welcome back to Berkeley, California, getting you set for Virginia Tech and Cal with a 3:30 Eastern kickoff time. I'm Evan Hughes, and we're thrilled as always to be joined by Jamie Spence of Eagle Construction. Our Tech Kickoff Show is presented by our title sponsor, our friends at Eagle Construction. Jamie, as always, it is a treat to see you. And one of my favorite parts of our conversation is that for our listeners right now who are tuning in Blacksburg or Richmond or the 757, wherever they are in the Commonwealth of Virginia, Eagle Construction is doing great work in their area. And I want to spend some time talking about Richmond in the 804. A lot of listeners in Chesterfield specifically. First of all, how are you? And secondly, tell us about what you guys have going on out in Chesterfield right now.
5: Evan, thank you. We're doing well. I appreciate everything that you guys do for us and our involvement in this. We've been doing some good work in Chesterfield County for a long time, and right now we just started a project here recently called the Park at Cold Creek. 55 and better set up with first floor master bedrooms and all the amenities that kind of go with that. So we've been working on that product and that type of product for probably a solid 15 years now, and really gotten focused on helping out with the active adult communities. So it's been a good opportunity for us there off of Otterdale Road in the Mosley section of Chesterfield. So we're excited about what we've got going there.
0: That's fantastic. 15 years working on that project there in Chesterfield. Congratulations on that. Tell us a little bit more. Does this one have amenities?
5: Yeah, this one, again, we do a nice job, I think, of thinking about what those amenities need to be. So right now we've got a nice, they call it the Park House. It's more of a I would call it more of a clubhouse, but open to high ceilings. It's got some garage doors that kind of open up to the patio area and picnic areas there. And then it steps down to a couple of pickleball courts. That seems to be the end thing now in these communities and really kind of needed. And then also a bocce ball court. We also have some walking trails and some other things there, but it's a beautiful setup. It's a great space for gathering and just, you know, enjoying some outdoor activities as well.
0: I love hearing that. Our last couple of interviews, we've talked about how pickleball courts are around in all these different projects you guys are working on. Bocce ball, sign me up right there. One more about this, too, going on in Chesterfield. Do you guys have a model home right now with that?
5: Yeah, we do have a model home. It's, you know, open typically Thursdays through Mondays. You know, something that everybody can check out, again, find on our website. You know, we've got some one of kind design features as well throughout there, spaces for everyone. We even have a dog's kind of best friend suite, which is an interesting setup behind a pocket door there, a garden kitchen, built-in shelving throughout and beams. So it's really neat. We've adapted this one of our best-selling plans, kind of spruced it up, made some adjustments to it, and it's a really great layout for everyone.
0: I mean, that's a lot going on there. Congratulations. And that kind of leads me to my next question. Little Birdie told me that model home with all the great things you just mentioned just got some recognition. Is that true?
5: Yeah, so the Home Builder Association of Richmond once a year has a parade of homes. It's throughout the month of October, and did win an award for the best curb appeal for our home there. So, you know, every Saturday and Sunday throughout the month through the 25th, it's a great opportunity to, if you're in Richmond, to get around and look at not just our new homes, but others as well. but yeah, so we're set up nicely and looking forward to the weekends ahead to for the traffic that comes with that.
0: Yeah, absolutely. Again, Eagle Construction, our title sponsor. We could not be more grateful for this amazing partnership that we have with Jamie and his team. Final one, I can picture someone right now. It's a Saturday, maybe driving around with the family. Maybe they're in kind of, I don't know, the 757. Somebody's listening this interview right now saying, I want to learn more about Eagle Construction. Where do they go? How do they do that, Jamie?
5: Yeah, Evan, we appreciate you asking every week. You know, find us on the website, eagleofva.com. We have a great site there that separates kind of the stuff that we're doing in Richmond, the stuff we're doing in New River Valley, the project we have in Williamsburg. So it's easy to find, easy to navigate. You can find our plans, find the amenities. We have lots of pictures on there as well. So, you know, check that out. We do have our design centers in Blacksburg on Main Street. And then we also have one in Patterson Avenue at our office in Richmond. So all that information can be found, again, eagleofva.com.
0: There you have it. That is Jamie Spence, our dear friend, and his incredible team at Eagle Construction, our title sponsor for the Tech Kickoff Show. We appreciate Jamie. We'll step aside 2 minutes. Mike Burnup back with me as we continue to get you set for Cowan, Virginia Tech, and Berkeley. It's next after these messages on the Virginia Tech Sports Network.
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1: It's time for a look back at one of the greatest moments in Virginia Tech football history. 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
2: Frank Beamer's Virginia Tech Hokies recorded one of their biggest road wins ever on a Saturday night in Lincoln, Nebraska during the 2008 season. A record crowd of 85,831 packed Memorial Stadium for this 8 p.m. classic, and the kicking game would be pivotal all night long for both teams. The Hokies took the early lead on a Beamer ball special.
3: Snap is high to Tinter, and the punt is blocked by Virgil. It's going to roll through the end zone for a safety, and Virginia Tech takes a 2-0 lead on a safety.
2: Tech had the early lead, and when Nebraska got the ball later in the opening quarter, Tech senior cornerback Macho Harris made his presence known.
3: First down, Gantz the throw, looking to his right, fires downfield. It's going to be intercepted by Macho Harris of Tech on the 22, racing it back to the right. Macho to the 15, down to the 10, and out of bounds on the 6-yard line. The Macho Man with a big pick here in Lincoln.
2: The interception was the 11th of Harris's marvelous career. 3 plays later, the Hokies scored again.
3: On third down and goal, Tyrod takes the snap, tosses it to Evans, runs to the right, and takes it into the end zone. Untouched, touchdown Tech, 5th score of the year for Darren Evans.
2: Evans' run gave Tech a 9-0 lead over Nebraska. Now, one of the stars of this game for Tech was place kicker Dustin Keyes. He was perfect on the night, 4 field goals, 4 tries.
3: There's the snap, it's good. Kick by Keyes is in the air, and it is right down the middle, straight as Interstate 80.
2: Thanks to Dustin Keyes, the Hokies built a 28-10 lead late in the third quarter. But the Huskers put together a 75-yard touchdown drive and an 88-yard punt return by Nate Swift to cut the lead to 5 late in the game. But Tech's defense forced a key turnover in the final minutes, and the Hokies were able to run out the clock.
3: Tyrod Taylor takes a knee, puts the ball high in the air, and tonight, in front of the biggest crowd to ever see a football game at Nebraska, the Virginia Tech Hokies lead from start to finish and hang on at the end. What an incredible victory. Hokies 35, Huskers 30.
2: Virginia Tech became just the 4th road team ever to win a night game at Nebraska's Memorial Stadium. And in this game, the Hokies' Tyrod Taylor rushed for 87 yards, and Evans, then a freshman, tallied 72 yards rushing and 2 touchdowns. The Hokies toppled undefeated Nebraska on the road 35-30. That was on September 27, 2008. Another great moment in Virginia Tech football history.
4: Well, another great moment indeed. Over 85,000 in attendance to watch Virginia Tech win that game 35-30. Evan Hughes, Tech Hall of Famer Mike Burnett back with you. Mikey, I mean, to go on the road in that kind of environment and come away with a win that day, what do you remember most from that victory for the Hokies?
5: Well, it was just an incredible crowd there. You know, the record crowd that they had there was a special night. That was kind of funny. I think it was homecoming, but they had Larry the Cable Guy there. He was going to do a concert after the game. For the alumni or for the team or whatever, the fans, whatever they had there. And that was pretty cool to go in there and get that win. Very incredible. Dustin Keyes with the field goals, and Darren Evans, you know, kind of broke onto the scene. And Tyrod was solid. And, you know, that was a battle for sure for the Hokies to win. But the other thing I remember was the fact that the players talked about it, and so did the fans. After the game was over, all the Nebraska fans lined up from the field to the Virginia Tech locker room, and they were shaking their hands and thanking them for coming and doing this, that, and the other. They had some of the best fans that we'd ever seen. The same thing when they came and played in Blacksburg. Their fans were fantastic and so appreciative of the fact that the Hokies were there, and just gave them a great warm welcome, even though they had lost the game. But that was a fun night, and great memories from that one.
4: And to think about, too, that in 08 and then what came at 09. Think about the memories that Tech fans have of playing Nebraska. One on the road, one at home. Those are some great games to look back on, Mike, all these years later.
5: Well, no. I mean, that one in Blacksburg was incredible, and Tyrod did it, Mikey. You know, that was a special one. When Ndamukong Suh was chasing him around, that play looked like it took 10 or 11 seconds, and Tyrod was going one one way and the other way, and Sue was in hot pursuit, and he finally finds him in the end zone for the touchdown and the catch that Danny Cole made down there, and you were sweating it out. Did we leave him too much time on the clock, you know? Because you just wondered, a field goal would have won it for him. That was such a close game. But, gosh, a remarkable

0: a series, a two-game set with Nebraska. That was fun.
1: No doubt. And looking at the box score, so many pro players on both sides from both Nebraska and Virginia Tech. That is your great moment in Virginia Tech history. 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
1: 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I'm Evan Hughes. To my right, Tech Hall of Famer Mike Burnup. Mikey, time to preview the game, and we do so by starting with the Hokies. Going back to last week, Virginia Tech just oh so close to coming away with a win against Pitt, falling 35-33. What does Virginia Tech need to clean up from last week's loss to Pitt going into today against Cal?
0: Well, the number one thing is the turnovers. You cannot have four turnovers and the other team has no turnovers and they get 14 points off of your turnovers. You had eight penalties in the game. When you play good teams, Evan, you've got to make them earn it. You cannot help them. You can't give them the game. You can't make it easy for it, especially when you're playing them at home. You can't do those sort of things. And so that's one of those things. You just got to get that stuff cleaned up. And the Hokies have got to create some turnovers. They got their hands on some balls last week, but they couldn't get the interceptions that they needed. Got off to a great start, 14-0. That was super. Defense got a couple three and outs. But then the intensity kind of lacked off a little bit, and they slowed down. And Pitt got back into the game, had a great third quarter. So, this is a game you got to play four quarters, but the first thing you got to do is you got to clean up the turnovers. You can't have four turnovers and eight penalties and expect to win against a bad team, much less one that's undefeated.
1: Hey, Mike.

0: Tech quarterback Ethan Gronkemeyer, you know, he's thrown for over 300 yards in three of his last four games. He went over 400 yards last week. Is that a good thing, or does that show there needs to be more balance from an offensive standpoint?
1: Well, I think it's a good thing that you have a good passing game, because when you think about the last couple of years, Evan, the Hokies' passing game was not very good. I mean, last year, Aiden Green was the leading receiver, had 31 catches, right? We're already in five games into the season this year. Luke Reynolds has got 37, and Quayshon Brown's got 33. And think about that. Last year, over 12 games, Aiden Green's got 31. So if you don't have a good passing game, it's hard to get one. It's hard to develop one. And we saw that last year, the last couple of years. So, yes, they want to be balanced. There's no doubt about that. You want to be able to run the ball. They were able to do that in a couple of games. Boston College, you know, the weather was so bad they had to run it, and Boston College was expecting it. So, yeah, I mean, you want to be balanced for sure, but if one's not there and the other one is, or you're better at throwing the ball, hey, I got no problem with that. Sling it across the yard. He probably would be 4 for 4 if it wasn't for the bad weather at Boston College.
0: Sure.
1: He had more better numbers up there, too. So I have no issue with the fact that they may be a little bit imbalanced with throwing the football, but that's a good problem to have.
0: Mike, a moment ago, you brought up the penalties. I want to bring that back up, because Pitt had that one drive last week, Mike, and they scored a touchdown. There were three big penalties against the Hokies, 8 total for 82 yards for the Hokies. How can Tech, what can you do? How do you try and clean that up from a penalty standpoint?
1: Well, you got to play smarter first. I mean, you think about that, 82 yards in penalties, they only rushed for 65 yards, so that's not a good stat. You got to play smarter, and you got to let your emotions stay in check. You can't let them get the best of you. If you're trash talking somebody and, you know, you get the last shot and they catch you, you're going to have a problem. If you don't like locate the ball and pass interference calls, you know, you got to try to locate the ball. You can get by. Coach Franklin talked about that. If we can get around, turned around, a lot of that tugging and pulling will be unnoticed by the officials if you're playing the ball. So those are things that you got to kind of clean up and just be smarter about it. I mean, they know what to do. It's just a matter of just doing it better.
0: All right, this Cal team that Virginia Tech will play today, they're allowing teams to rush for over 187 yards per game through the first five games of the year. Mike, you talked about how the Hokies only ran for over 60 yards as a team last week. Is today a chance to get the Hawk and Jeffrey Overton going in the backfield?
1: There's no doubt about it. They got to get those two guys going. I mean, they want to. They need to. The quarterback's best friend is a good running game, and I think today is a chance to get Jeffrey Overton going again. He's averaging about 6 yards a carry, and you look at the Hawk, I mean, he's over 4 yards a carry. This offensive line has got to do a good job against that defensive line, that front seven. Try to open up some holes, because you know the pass is going to be there. But they got a good secondary, depending on who plays. We still don't know. Some of those guys were out from last week, so we'll have to see what that is. But, yeah, I think it's a chance today to get the running game going for sure.
0: One more on the Hokies. Let's go to the defensive side of the ball. Through five games, Mike, what's been good and what needs to continue to get better at this point for Brent Pry's squad?
1: Well, I think a lot of good things in there when you think about it. The tackles for loss, the sacks. I mean, you lead the nation in tackles for loss, and what, third or fourth in sacks. So they've done a good job in that regard. And Pitt, that high-powered offense that they had, you know, only got 299 yards, and some of those were on big plays. So I thought the Hokie defense didn't play poorly in that game. But there's too many breakdowns in the secondary and not good enough tackling last week on a couple of the touchdown runs. So those things have got to get going and do better at. And then the bottom line is they got to have more takeaways. I mean, they got to get their hands on balls. They haven't had a turnover against a Power 4 team yet this year, and that has to change. They have got to create some turnovers and get the offense back on the field with some short fields.
0: Continuing to preview Virginia Tech and Cal, it's coming up with a 3:30 Eastern kickoff time, 12:30 local. Let's talk about the opponent, the Cal Golden Bears, 2-3 on the year, 1-1 in the ACC. They've lost the last two games coming into Clemson and UNLV. Mike, they're in an interesting spot with a lot going on under first-year head coach Tosh Lupoy.
1: Yeah, I mean, it's not easy being a first-year coach, right? I mean, you got a new offensive coordinator, a new defensive coordinator. It takes time for those guys to get all in sync. He's made some changes this week on the offensive staff in terms of who's going to be calling the plays, because he wasn't happy with that. So that's a different thing that the Hokies have got to prepare for. But go back to Brent Pry's first year. I mean, to think about what he was going through, that's the same thing that Tosh is going through here. You know, you got one of those situations where you got new coordinators and you're trying to get everybody acclimated, try to get the chemistry going. It's not easy to do that first-year coaches with new coordinators, but, you know, they got a good system and they got a really talented quarterback that's going to be in the NFL soon, and that's a guy that they got to use and count on, depend on. Again, that's if he plays today, but it's not ideal for them. They've had a tough start. I think people were thinking after last year they would be much better, but new coach, you just got to get used to the system.
0: Again, for those that don't know, Cal had one of the best freshman quarterback in all of college football last year, Jaren Kiave-Sungapuletele. Going back to last week, he entered the game against UNLV. He left the game with an injury. He did not return. Mike talked about this earlier. The Cal medical staff cleared him to come back. The coaching staff kind of disagreed and said, hey, we're not going to put him back in there. He is a game-time decision as of this morning's ACC availability report. Mikey, just how much of a difference is it if he isn't 100% or he can't even go today for Cal?
1: Well, he's a difference maker. I mean, he's a talented kid. He's big. He's about 6'4", 215. He's got a great arm, makes all the throws. You know, he's a big-time player, had a heck of a year last year. You look at him and, you know, 6'3", 225, just a true sophomore. And against Tech last year, he's 24-39, had 286 yards and a touchdown. Last year, 18 touchdowns, 9 interceptions. So he is a difference maker. He's got some nice weapons around him. Now, if he can't go, their backup, Jackson Brousseau, he came in last week and played. He's about the same size, 6'4", 225, you know, 19-32 last week, 2 touchdowns for 200 yards. And he spent part of last season starting at Colorado State. So he's got some experience, had 9 touchdowns, I think 3 interceptions there. So, you know, there wasn't a huge drop-off in terms of the skill of these guys. But, you know, you obviously want your best player out there, and that's certainly Sungapuletele.
0: And then, Mike, for the Cal defense, they've kind of been up and down, and they're also struggling a little bit with injuries coming into today.
1: Yeah, they really are, and we don't know, again, who's going to play. You know, Lupa is a kid that's just terrific linebacker, 5 interceptions or safety, 5 interceptions, left with an injury after just one or two plays in the game against UNLV. 2 other guys got ejected for targeting. So, you know, they've had a hard time stopping the run. They've been pretty good in the secondary. That's why the Hokies, if they can get that running game going, get those safeties kind of creeping up a little bit, then that's going to open up that passing game, especially for the deeper routes.
0: And we've got much more of a preview with our impact matchups still to come a little bit later. But when we come back, we will hear from head coach James Franklin. Our first word with Franklin and more. Step aside. 2-minute timeout. Don't go anywhere. 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
4: Tri-Cities forecast, wind advisory in effect. Those wind gusts can be as high as 45 miles per hour this evening. Rain, possibly a thunderstorm, low 60. Rain, possibly a thunderstorm for Sunday, still breezy, high 78, low 58. Partly sunny on Monday, high 77, low 55. And sunshine Tuesday, high near 83, low 57. On the hour, on the half, and when it breaks, Super Talk 92.9.

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1: Welcome back to the Tech Kickoff Show. Here is today's Hokie highlight of the week.
2: Hokies on first down. Brunkema going to take a deep shot. Quayshon Brown on the run. And over the shoulder catch on the 30. And down to the 24 of Pitt. 51-yard throw and catch. He was going up against Harrison. And Quayshon Brown ran right by him. And he hauls it in.
3: What a great call from Bill Roth from last week's Tech game against Pitt. A lot of action for Tech receiver Quayshon Brown, especially in the first half. That is your Hokie highlight. Avenue's Tech Hall of Famer Mike Burnett back with you on the Tech Kickoff Show presented by Eagle Construction from Berkeley, California. Drawing closer and closer to kick between the Hokies and Golden Bears. Mike, Tech is going to need a lot more of that Grunkemeyer to Quayshon Brown pass connections as the season progresses.
4: Well, you think about it, and barring injury by either one of those guys, they're going to have many more of those highlights because, again, he's caught 33 passes already, 371 yards, 11.2 yards per catch, and what he's great at is yards after catch. I mean, that guy's phenomenal. Top five in the country, I think, in yards after catch, and got a couple of TDs. When you think about last year, Duke, I mean, he had 64 catches for over 800 yards last year, five touchdowns. I mean, the guy can play. They got him in a perfect spot. They use him. They utilize him. He's got great speed. He's a great punt returner, and the more touches you can get Quayshon Brown, the better you are.
3: Hey, Mike, how good was it to see Tech quarterback Ethan Grunkemeyer connect on more of the home run balls, the deep passing game against Pitt last week?
4: You know, we talked about that, I mean, in the pregame, that the official's going to be tested because they got to, you know, there's a lot of pushing and pulling and tugging from Pitt's defenders, and so the Hokies are going to get the ball down the field a lot. And I thought Grunk, he made some great throws in that game when you think about the long balls that he had, the one Bill talked about there. You know, he hit Aiden Green on that touchdown pass, and he had the other touchdown later on there to, I guess it was Brown. So, yeah, he made some really talented throws, good throws in the game. They're going to need more of that as the season goes on. It's going to be fun to watch, and he's a terrific player. You know, we didn't get a chance to talk much about that, but you think about in the ACC, the great quarterbacks, you know, Mensah's good at Miami, but a lot of his passes are short. He gets the ball to Malachi Toney a lot. And you think about, obviously, Jennings at SMU is pretty good, but Grunk at 74%, he's having a heck of a year now.
3: Mike, let's talk about that for a moment. I want to give credit to Tech Sideline and their show Talking with Teal. They brought this up as a topic point this week. I want to bring it up to you. Does Ethan Grunkemeyer have a case to be kind of in that 1-2-3 range amongst the top ACC quarterbacks in the league this year?
4: Absolutely, he does. And, you know, now with the fact that Pitt's quarterback is out with that ACL, you know, that's tough because he was a great one too. But, yeah, you got to put Grunk up there. I mean, the guy's fantastic in terms of his going through his progressions, getting out of trouble, staying in the pocket, stepping up in the pocket, making all the throws. He's talented, and he's only going to get better because you think about it, it's just his first year as a full starter.
3: And I'm sure a lot of the success for Ethan Grunkemeyer, this Tech offense, Mike, goes back to offensive coordinator Ty Howell. How does the way he calls the game, the different formations and sets, how does that set the Tech offense up for success?
4: Well, Ty Howell's a good play caller. I mean, first of all, he's got no ego. Coach has talked about that quite a bit. And he's going to take all the input he can from the staff, from the players. Hey, what's working out there today? What doesn't work? You know, it's all about finding the right balance and finding the matchups. You want to get the matchups right where you got, you know, the tight end playing against a linebacker, or you got, you know, a running back coming out of the backfield trying to match up with a linebacker. That's good matchups in favor of the offense. And he's good at that. That motion, the eye candy, all that stuff kind of goes into, okay, who's covering who? Where's my best look going to be? And Ty's good at doing that. Give him the eye candy and having a quarterback like Grunk that can make the throws and get you in the right place.
3: Final question on the Tech offense, Mike. The last 2 weeks, this Hokie offensive line has been without some key pieces up front. How would you evaluate the job that group has done piecing it together?
4: Well, it's never ideal when you're down starters, right? But that's what they did all spring and all August. You mix and match guys up, right? You plug and play, and it's the next man up mentality. And you'd love to have a true two deep, but that's not the factor here. I mean, a lot of college teams don't have that. And so you can't just plug in your left tackle backup because he may not be your best next option as an offensive lineman. So they've had to do that.

0: I think for the most part, you know, they've done a pretty good job of protecting the quarterback. The running game has not been great. But again, I think they're learning on the fly. Pitt made some adjustments at the half last week. Coach talked about that, maybe confused them a little bit. And some of the linemen talked about, hey, we got to keep our head up. We got to realize, you know, if they make adjustments, if we're zone blocking or if we're man-on-man blocking, we got to make sure we got everything, our I's crossed and T's crossed and whatnot, to make sure you're on the right page.
1: 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Bill Roth caught up with first-year Virginia Tech head coach James Franklin ahead of today's game against Cal. With that, here's Bill Roth.
2: All right, Evan, thanks so much. I'm here with Coach Franklin. Well, what should we expect today against Cal?
3: Well, now that we're here, I don't know if you guys have heard that whole story about getting here. We left probably 22 hours ago. It took us about 22 hours to get here. So happy that we're here. Obviously, you know, we look at this as one of the most talented opponents that we've played this year. I still think they're trying to kind of figure some things out. And obviously there's been some changes on offense, which makes it a challenging game, almost like a game one, because they have a new coordinator. So you're not totally know what to expect and what to anticipate in this game. We've watched all types of film. But at the end of the day, I've told the guys, look, we got to trust our training. And we got to go out and execute the plan. And there's going to be a bunch of things that pop up in the game that we have not prepared for. That's part of it. And just trust your rules and trust your training.
2: Coach will rejoin me in about 40 minutes. But for now, let's get back to Mike and Evan.
1: Well, thank you, Bill. Thank you, Coach. Mike, what'd you make of what Coach Franklin had to say in first word with Franklin?
0: They went the extra mile, no pun intended. You know, 22 hours to get here. I mean, that's insane to think about that when you got a charter flight and you get to Greensboro thinking you're going to get out here a day early, practice in Blacksburg Thursday morning. You get to the airport. One plane's got issues. They get another plane in. It's got issues. Then you got to find hotels for that whole travel party in Greensboro. On Thursday night, you fly out early Friday morning, so much for getting your body clock acclimated to the time and getting a little more rest. So, yeah, they've had to go the extra mile, so to speak, in more ways than one to get ready for this game. But he's absolutely right. I mean, it's going to be different out there. You know, the shakeup in the offensive staff with the play calling and all that. They had to go back and watch a lot of film from different locations where these coordinators and guys were from years ago to see what might happen out there today. But the bottom line, like you said, you got to trust your training, trust your rules. Every team has to make halftime adjustments and adjustments all through the game. That's what those iPads are for on the sideline. And I think the Hokies will be fine in that regard. But, yeah, you got to expect the unexpected for sure.
1: That was our first word with Franklin, presented by Ford. Just about an hour away from kickoff. Virginia Tech trying to move to 5-1 on the year, playing its first ever game inside of California Memorial Stadium against the Cal Golden Bears. Let's step aside for a commercial break. When we come back, we'll have our impact matchups on both sides of the ball. This is Tech Football and the Tech Kickoff Show, presented by Eagle Construction on the Virginia Tech Sports Network.
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1: 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Thanks for hanging out with us, Evan Hughes and Tech Hall of Famer Mike Burnup on hand. Time now for our impact matchups as we get Tech fans set for the most important battles and position groups, individual players you need to know going into the game. But one big note, Mike, before we do so, because we've talked about this Cal team, first-year head coach Tosh Lupoy already, the injury to JKS. This has gotten a lot of attention this week. Cal changing play callers in the middle of the game last week against UNLV. How unique is that, and what can Hokie fans expect today from the Cal offense?
2: Well, it is different, sure, but, you know, that's one of those things that happens. You know, when you think about it, the offensive coordinator is Jordan Somerville. I don't think he was happy with the way they were playing. He was the team's offensive coordinator. Then they had Nick Rolovich was the quarterback coach, and I think, you know, he had some input in the passing game coordinator, a guy named Pat McCann. And Tuesday in the press conference, he kind of said it was Ruben B. McCann that was going to be starting to call the plays. So, yeah, some shakeups on the offensive staff, and then you got to go back and look and see where all those guys were. You know, McClan, I think he was the offensive coordinator at Fresno State. You know, Rolovich was the offensive coordinator at Nevada. He was a head coach at Hawaii and Washington State. And he was Cal's interim head coach after Justin Wilcox was fired. I mean, it's like there's so much turmoil, it seems, on the offensive staff that, yeah, you're just not sure what to expect today. So you got to be able to adjust on the fly because there's certainly some uncertainty there in the offensive staff.
1: That's one big overall thought to think about as now we dive in to our impact matchups. And let's start when the Hokies have the ball in the Cal defense. If there's a name that you are going to remember or want to remember from this segment, it is the 6'5" redshirt sophomore safety Kingston Lopa from Sacramento, California. Mike, I know you'll tell us about him, but the key is he is a game time decision today.
2: Yep, and he got banged up last week a little bit against UNLV. And, you know, the guy's a ball hawk. He's got 5 interceptions on the season. That's the most of any player in all of college football entering the week. That had that upper body injury in the first quarter, did not return. All 5 of his interceptions in the first 3 games of the year, he had 3 against Syracuse. The guy's talented. He can make all the plays, man. He can support the run. He can wreak havoc in the passing game. He spent 2024 and 25 at Oregon in a reserve role. So we'll have to see if he can play today, but that'd be a big loss with those 5 picks in the secondary if he can't go.
1: Mike, him being at 6'5", did you tell us earlier that he reminds you a little bit of Cam Chancellor? Is that right?
2: Yeah, he's a hoss now. He can get the job done. When you're, if you're a receiver coming across there and you see a dude at 6'5" and weighs about 215, that makes you worry about where he's going to be coming from and how he's going to hit you, because sometimes you're coming across that middle, man, you don't know when the clothesline's going to come up and catch you. So, yeah, that's a scary thought.
1: All right, a lot of experience for Cal in the secondary. We started with Lopa. Now we turn our attention to 5'10" redshirt junior defensive back Isaiah Crosby out of Fort Worth, Texas.
2: Yep, he's another good one. 16 solo tackles, which is second on the team. Had an interception against Clemson. 11 tackles. He's the 3rd year with Cal. He's been playing a lot of college football. So, yeah, since his days at Trinity Valley Community College, but he's another good one in that defensive backfield. So that's kind of the strength of this team, is those guys in the back end.
1: Now, how about the redshirt senior DB, Daniel Harris out of Miami, Florida? He started his career at the University of Georgia, now here at Cal.
2: Yeah, 6'3" guy. He's a big kid. 2 sacks, second on the team as a defensive back. He had 4 breakups, which leads the team. He was one of those guys that was ejected last week for targeting. Spent 2023 to 25 at the University of Georgia. So, yeah, he's a talented guy for sure.
1: And then you look at some options up front for Cal. The 6'2" redshirt freshman, A.J. Tuitele out of North Las Vegas, Nevada. Mike, this Cal team, you might talk about here in a moment, hasn't been getting a ton of pressure up front, but he's somebody who could do that.
2: Yeah, he leads Cal in sacks. He's got 3 quarterback hurries with 6. He was the number 1 player coming out of Nevada back in 2024, signed with USC and transferred after 1 year out there with the Trojans. But yeah,

0: He's a pretty good player. And then up front for Cal, we were going to highlight the defensive lineman, Nate Burrell from Los Angeles, California. He is out today. Mike, Cal has 10 sacks as a team. Only one has come from a defensive lineman. That's a big injury for the Golden Bears.
1: Yeah, it is. And it's one of those things. He missed last season due to an injury. He's been with Cal since 2022. So, yeah, that's tough, especially when you think about the havoc that Virginia Tech's defensive line is causing, the number of sacks that they have gotten, a number of tackles for loss. Big difference there. So the Hokies definitely have the advantage in that regard.
0: All right, let's now go to when the Golden Bears have the ball and what the Tech defense will see for our impact matchups. Mike, we've talked about them at length throughout the pregame show. The quarterback, Jaron Keawe Songapuletele, he is from Hawaii. He was one of the top freshman quarterbacks in all of college football last year. Left the game against UNLV last week. He's a game-time decision. Tell us about him and the backup quarterback, Jackson Brousseau, who would go if JKS can't play.
1: Well, you know, JKS, 6'3", about 215, as a sophomore, played as a true freshman. Had a great high school career. He's got about 8 touchdowns, I think 5 interceptions this year. Again, he was medically cleared to play, but coach didn't think he was looking very good. Thought he was kind of wobbly, and he didn't want to jeopardize his health, so probably smart in that regard. Had over 3,400 yards last year as a freshman, and he's the all-time passing leader in Hawaii high school football history. So he's a good one. And you look at Jackson Brousseau, he's another kid about the same size, 6'4", 225. He's a redshirt junior. Came off the bench last week, 19 to 32 for 200 yards and 2 TDs. First year at Cal, he was at Colorado State, played some good football there a year ago. So in terms of guys being sticks, pocket passers, they're both in a kind of in the same regard in that way. Not huge threats to run.
0: Well, speaking of running, you look at this Cal rushing attack. The 6-foot junior tailback, Adam Muhammad, is out, according to the game day availability report. Mike, we were talking with Justin Allegri, the voice of the Cal Golden Bears. I think there's a chance you could see a lot of different players in the backfield for Cal.
1: Yeah, that's true. I mean, Muhammad's a good one, too, because he was averaging about 67 yards a game. He's pretty talented. Aston Emery's a backup, 28 carries on the year, so you might see him more and more. He spent 24 and 25 at Washington. Made a couple starts last year for the Huskies. So, yeah, you might see some of the wide receivers out there, too. You know, we thought about Chase Hendricks. We thought he was a questionable guy, too. But looks like he's going to be able to play, and he's our leading receiver, 32 catches on the year, averaging over 8 yards a catch and a couple of TDs. So I'm sure Cal's glad to have him as a game-time go.
0: Yep, Chase Hendricks, and then another receiver to keep an eye on is Ian Strong. He's a transfer from Rutgers. He had 110 yards against Virginia Tech in 2024. Mike, quickly here, turning our page to our impact matchups and special teams for Cal. You might see 2 different place kickers for the Golden Bears this afternoon.
1: Yeah, it's kind of interesting. Neither one of them has been very consistent when you think about it. Chase Myers from L.A. spent 2022 at Penn, 2023 at Tulsa, 24 at Penn State, 25 and 6 at Cal. That's the nature of college football this year, but it's just 2-4 in a year with a long of 37 yards. And last week, just one of those things that didn't play very well. So they've got 2 different kickers. They're not very talented. So I think the Hokies have definitely got the advantage in that regard. So we'll have to see what happens with that.
0: Yeah, the other kicker is Towns McHugh, who's 2-for-4 on the year. He was 0-for-1 last week. And the punter, all the way from Victoria, Australia, Angus Davies, is having a nice start to the season.
1: Yeah, he is, averaging 45 yards a punt. He's been pretty good. Spent last year at Tulsa. He's had an 80-yard punt to his credit, second longest in the history of the American Athletic Conference. So, yeah, he's got a big leg. And obviously, when you look at Tech last week, Totten didn't have a very good game. Shanked one off the side of his foot. So I know he's looking forward to getting back out here and having a better day here in a nice, clear, no-wind day here at California.
0: Those are our impact matchups ahead of kickoff between Cal and Virginia Tech on this sun-splashed, beautiful 60-degree Saturday in Berkeley, California. All right, we'll step aside. When we come back, we have Mike Burnup's keys to the game, keys to a Virginia Tech victory. You are not going to want to miss it. Don't go anywhere. Back after these messages on the Virginia Tech Sports Network.
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2: Virginia Tech has a chance on this Saturday afternoon in the Golden State to bounce back, a chance to move to 5-1 on the season. 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Kickoff is at 3:30 Eastern and 12:30 local time. Evan Hughes, Tech Hall of Famer Mike Burnup, back with you. Mike, first time we've seen Virginia Tech play following a loss this year. What do you expect most from James Franklin's group going into this afternoon?
3: I expect today, Evan, we're going to see a great effort. I think you're going to see a good bounce back game. I think you're going to see those guys come out and play with their hair on fire. I think they realize what's at stake. Let one get away from them last week. Too many turnovers. Lost the game at home. Had a chance to be undefeated and in great shape. And 1 second ticks off the clock and you end up losing the game. Very, very disappointed in the way last week went. But I think they'll bounce back today and have a much better outing.
2: All right, in order for them to bounce back today and have that better outing, time for our keys to a Tech victory. Keys to the game. Mike, what do you have?
3: Well, it's like a bad night drinking, right? You don't want to have a hangover. So that's number one. I mean, you think about last week, how disappointing that was, and all the stuff that they went through to travel wise to get here. You know, you can't feel sorry for yourself. Yeah, we were supposed to get here a day early. We didn't. We didn't get enough sleep. We didn't get enough rest. You know, blah, blah, blah. No, woe is me. You got to come out here and play. It's go time. And again, you only get 12 opportunities guaranteed. And if you're a player, you better take advantage of every one of those, because when that time is up, man, it goes by fast, and you'll sit back thinking, man, I wish I could have done this or that. So I don't think there'll be any hangover. We've seen it happen in the past, but I think this team's got enough maturity and leadership not to let that happen. I think the next thing, you got to win the turnover battle. You can't have 4 turnovers again like last week and lose the turnover battle. 4 turnovers will get you beat, especially when the other team gets 14 points off turnovers. You lose by 2. That's too much. That's too much to overcome. And then last but not least, no matter who the quarterback is today, you got to get pressure on the quarterback. They're a team that's going to throw the football, and then they don't run it very well and not very often. So you got to get pressure on the quarterback and try to get your hands on the ball and try to create some turnovers.
2: There you have it. Those are Mike Burnup's keys to the game as Virginia Tech gets set to take on the Cal Golden Bears. The fans are starting to file in. A beautiful stadium. First time Virginia Tech has ever played here. All right, Mike, coming up, we've got our open mic with Mike Burnup segment. I know you had a chance to sit down with Aiden Lynch earlier in the week. What were your impressions of that conversation? What can we expect?
3: Well, he's a big dude, number one, and he loses a lot of weight when he's playing a game, and so he got to consume a lot of calories. But the fun thing was, he loves to hunt and fish. We didn't get to this in the interview, but they had their

0: off day last week. And what does he do? He goes out and goes hunting with Brett Platterball.
1: Really?
0: They went out and went hunting, went deer hunting. Didn't get anything. I think it's bow season. So, yeah, but he loves to hunt and fish. And that was kind of a fun side to him we didn't know about. And so he'll be looking forward to doing more of that coming up. They got a place that they go on some private land and have a good time. But, yeah, that was the side of him that it's kind of fun to hear about.
1: Mike, you can do it all. You can talk football, weather, bow hunting, deer hunting. What hat can you not wear?
0: Well, when you live long enough, Evan, you kind of see it all, right? So when you're an old son of a gun, you've been around a long time, you see a lot.
1: Oh, there you have it. Oh, my gosh. All right, we'll step aside when we come back again. Mike Burnup sitting down with offensive lineman Aiden Lynch. It's a beautiful day in Berkeley, California. We are delighted to have you with us. And then after that segment, Mike Burnup will be joined by Bill Roth for our countdown to kickoff presented by Smithfield. 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
0: Welcome back to our pregame show from California Memorial Stadium as the Hokies and Bears will kick it off here at 3:30 Eastern Time. I'm joined now by junior offensive lineman Aiden Lynch. And Aiden, how long did it take you to turn the clock after that tough loss at Pitt last week?
10: You know, for me personally, I think Saturday was a big day of overall just being with the guys and kind of reflecting on the loss. But I think on Sunday, we were able through meetings and the lift and walkthrough to kind of put it behind us. And after that, I mean, after Sunday, I mean, we're already on to Cal, watching film, preparing. So I think probably about a day to put behind that loss, but ready to move on, ready to get going for this week.
0: Clearly, the turnovers and the 8 penalties, that's a lot to overcome in a game, isn't it?
10: Yeah, no, I mean, it's something that we got to clean up, not the standard for us. And something that during practice, I know the coach is going to be harping on ball security. And then for the offensive line, trying to avoid holding and hands to the face is going to be a big thing for this week. So we can kind of try and improve for this game against Cal.
0: Coach Franklin talks about he likes guys that plays other sports in high school. You play basketball, lacrosse. How do those things help you in football?
10: You know, for me, I'll start on basketball. Basketball, you kind of shuffling side to side and moving. You got to move as a big man. People say you got to teach big guys how to move like small people. So trying to get that, getting the athleticism from basketball helped me a lot. And then I personally love lacrosse. Lacrosse, kind of that similar thing. And in lacrosse, unfortunately, you're going against a lot of 5'8 to 5'10 guys. So being the taller guy, you had to move a little bit better. So that helped me with my feet and overall, just overall quickness horizontally and vertically.
11: A lot of people probably don't realize this, but you offensive linemen, you rarely get a break. Sometimes you guys play every snap. How grueling is that? And what's the recovery time like for you?
10: You know, obviously, it's a part of the job. It's tough to go through a game and you're playing 80 snaps and you have to go right back and you're back on Tuesday. So recovery for us, obviously, the day after the game, you try and get in before meetings, before lift, and you're in the training room, rolling out, getting treatment, doing rehab. And then Mondays are our day off, so Mondays are a big day to hone in on recovery, whether that's what they provide to us, whether it's massages, whether it's just different techniques they give us with stretches and all that stuff. But after Monday, it's right into practice into Tuesday and Wednesday, and then you kind of have to be the professional you need to be, like you want to be, if with recovery through those days. And then Thursday's getting ready, it's walkthroughs, and you're doing more recovery, and then you're at it back either Friday or Saturday for these upcoming games.
11: Hey, and you're one of the biggest guys on the team, 6'6", about 320-something. How much weight do you lose during a game, and how much do you have to eat?
10: So actually, losing weight is a big thing during games. I usually lose about 6 pounds during the games just from sweat alone. So for me, eating has been a big part, and with class and all that, class, practice, lifts, it sometimes for most guys it's going to be hard. So really you have to hone in from the mornings, whether it's making your own eggs and toast before class and then going to class, and then right after class you're going either to the dining hall that we have here at the facility, or you're picking up something, or you're making on your lunch. And then that, it's key to get your 3 meals during the day, but also getting those snacks during the day, like pre-practice snacks and all that stuff, really help you build on the calories. And then the nutrition bar and nutritionists here do a great job with making sure that you're getting enough, and they're helping you plan for the week.
11: All right, let's turn our attention to Cal. How about their defense? What do you see from those guys?
10: I think they're a talented group. I think Cal brings different fronts, and they can move in different ways than other teams have. But it's a talented group that moves well. They play well against the run and the pass. I believe one of their guys in the pass game has a good amount of interceptions and one of the top in the country. So it's a talented group, no doubt. Something we got to prepare through on Tuesday and Wednesday when it's padded, and then hone in on Thursday and Friday when it's a little bit slowed down so we can be ready to go on Saturday.
11: Have you ever been to California? Are you looking forward to that trip?
10: I've never been to California, never actually been past Texas. It's my furthest trip. But I'm looking forward to kind of seeing how that feels, because, you know, maybe in the future take a trip out to California without playing football. So I'm looking forward to that trip and seeing what that Cali weather's like.
11: Hey, good luck out there tonight, and have a good time.
10: Thank you so much. I hope you all have a great day.
11: Stay tuned. We got much more coming up on our pregame show after these messages.
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14: Tri-Cities forecast, wind advisory in effect. Those wind gusts can be as high as 45 miles per hour this evening. Rain, possibly a thunderstorm. Low

0: 60. Rain, possibly a thunderstorm for Sunday. Still breezy. High 78, low 58. Partly sunny on Monday. High 77, low 55. And sunshine Tuesday. High near 83, low 57. On the hour, on the half, and when it breaks, Super Talk 92.9. 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
1: Kickoff is drawing near.
2: 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Gosnell on the run, lays out, diving, he's got it! Tremendous catch inside the 20.
1: This is the Countdown to Kickoff, presented by Smithfield. We speak pork.
2: 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Macho breaking free. 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
1: Coming up, we'll hear from Coach Franklin as we get you set for kickoff. 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
3: Good afternoon from Berkeley, California. Today, the Hokies are in town to battle the California Bears in ACC football. Bill Roth, Mike Burnup, Evan Hughes with you today from beautiful Berkeley, California. The Hokies 4-1 on the season, 1-1 in conference play, taking on a Cal team that is also 1-1 in the league. Cal is 2-3 overall on the season. Hokies have made the long trip from Virginia out here to the East Bay area of Northern California. Mike, it's our first trip to this incredible bowl stadium. What are your thoughts of California's Memorial Stadium here?
4: I think it's beautiful, Bill. The bowl, it seats about 52,400 and some, and nestled amongst the mountains here. It's a beautiful scene. Behind us is the San Francisco Bay. I wish the press box was on the other side. We'd have a much better view, but it's kind of cool. It kind of reminds you when we were in El Paso, Texas, looking up at the hill and the people up there with the cheap seats, right? What do they call that hill?
3: Oh, above the... What is the name of that?
4: Cheap Seat Hill or something? Or
3: no, Tightwad Hill.
4: Tightwad Hill, yeah. Tightwad Hill. There's people up there. They got their little coolers and chairs. They're decked out, and they're ready to watch this game. The lights are on. Old school lights. Old school stadium. It's pretty cool to be here. Nice turf field. Should be a fast track.
3: Hokies and Cal have played twice all time.
4: Yeah.
3: Both games decided at the end. The bowl game that the Hokies played the Bears when Aaron Rodgers was their quarterback came down to the final play of the game. And Cal makes a field goal and wins it 52-49. Last year in Blacksburg, incredible shootout again. Comes down to the final play, and Cal's quarterback, Sangapanatelli, throws the ball to the right sideline at Lane Stadium. It's incomplete, and the Hokies won the game. So they've played two really memorable games, one in Arizona and one in Blacksburg, and now we're here for the first time.
4: Yeah, how about that? And how about that game, thinking about we're out there in Phoenix, Arizona, in that Insight Bowl at wherever it was, and Aaron Rodgers think he would still be playing today for the Pittsburgh Steelers. How about that? And boy, did he light up the Hokies 27-35, 394 yards, two passing touchdowns, rushed for two more scores. Offensive MVP, I think Bud Foster still cringes when he thinks about giving up 52 points to Aaron Rodgers and Cal in that game. It was quite a spectacle. And last year was a heck of a game, too. They got some talent on offense. Their quarterback's great. We still don't know if he's going to start or play today. That's been a real topic of discussion, so we'll see.
3: He's on the field warming up. Let's start with that. So Sangapanatelli is their key guy. The lefty from Hawaii was hurt last week, pulled from the game after his head hit the ground in the game over at Allegiant Stadium in Las Vegas. He did not play in the second half. They scored 24 points in the second half of that game, and so they feel okay if he can't go today. But Mikey, he is the key to their team.
4: Yeah.
3: He's on the field warming up now. He's not practiced all week. Do you think he plays even if he's ready because he hasn't practiced? And if you're a Hokie fan, you say, sure, you haven't practiced all week. Let's see what you can do against Tech's defense. What's your take on it?
4: Well, I think if he hasn't practiced all week, that I think I would be leery to play him because you got the kid's future at stake and you got the rest of the season at stake. When you look about Cal, they've allowed 10 sacks and 31 tackles for loss, right? And you look at Virginia Tech's defensive line, just the line, 13 and a half sacks, 28 and a half tackles for loss. They're going to be faced a pass rush today. So

0: You want to put him out there and risk him if he's not 100% going through that concussion protocol. I think in my mind, I take care of the quarterback, his health first and foremost, but it's not my decision. We'll have to wait and see.
1: If Cal was a team, Mike, that ran the ball well, you might say, we're going to play him, but we're going to be really conservative. We're going to try to run the game. But in reality, that's not Cal's MO at all. In fact, they're really struggling running the ball, and their starting running back, Adam Muhammad, is out for today's game.
0: Yeah, that's it. I mean, they're a throwing team. I mean, they get 300 yards passing per game, and they only run it for 95 yards per game. So, yeah, it's one of those things. This is a team that's based on their passing. They're not a great running team. And, yeah, you could think you could theoretically put him back there, get the ball out of his hands quick, fast, a lot of screens, short passes, high percentage passes. But that one or two times where he might get somebody loose on him, that's when you got to be concerned.
1: But Sagapalatelli is warming up right now for Cal. On the field, we've got binoculars on him. Number 3 in that blue jersey is down there running with the first team offense as of now for the home team. Well, we invite you to step into a new era of comfort in Virginia's Blue Ridge at the Hotel Roanoke and Conference Center. 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Well, coming up next, this countdown to kickoff continues from Berkeley. My exclusive conversation with the Hokies head coach, James Franklin. That's right around the corner. 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We speak pork.
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6: It's time for a visit with head coach James Franklin. Coach Franklin's pregame thoughts are brought to you by Carter Machinery. Let's get to work. Here with the head coach is Bill Roth.
1: Today here in Berkeley, California, the Hokies take on the California Golden Bears. Coach Franklin joins me. And let me start with this. You had a team that lost a heartbreaker last week. Do you sense the guys are completely over that?
7: Well, I don't know if you could ever say you're completely over it. The wins and the losses, they're a part of you, right? And you learn from them and you grow from them. And, you know, at the end of the day, you can't turn the ball over 4 times and expect to win. It's pretty much that simple. So something we've been preaching on, we did make some modifications to our turnover circuit that we do every single day. But, yeah, I hope we've learned from it. I think we have. And, you know, come out and play well and get a dub and get back on that plane and head back and hopefully learn from this one as well.
8: ask you this. You and Tosh LaPoy are familiar with each other from his days at Oregon. What do they like to do?
7: Well, defensively, they're multiple. They were multiple at Oregon, and they're multiple here, whether it's four down, whether it's three down, whether it's some of the three safety looks. You know, they're as good as I think anybody in the country in the secondary, and that shows up in their statistics as well. You know, I've had some conversations with some other coaches that they've played as well, and after the game, they still felt the same way. But, you know, obviously they have some guys that are special. You know, their safety, who is leading the country in interceptions, we're anticipating that he is going to play this week. You never truly know, but not only is he an interception machine, but he also is a missile, you know, in terms of going and making tackles. He's 6'5", 210 pounds. He's as impressive of a safety that I've seen. And then obviously the quarterback had as much buzz as any quarterback in the country, with the respect for how he can sling the ball around the yard. So we're preparing for those two guys to be available today.
8: Yeah, there are some unknowns offensively, whether it's play caller or quarterback. How did you guys prepare this week for those unknowns?
7: Yeah, we did all of it, right? The good thing is the backup quarterback is not a stylistically different quarterback. It's not like he's a run-around quarterback and it changes their offense completely. The challenge is, you know, they had a play caller. Then we thought it may have been another play caller. And then, you know, it was announced publicly with a different play caller. And that was the guy that we studied. It looked like watching the TV copy. He was the one that was communicating and making the calls. So we've gone back and watched Fresno State film, which is where he was offensive coordinator last. We watched Hawaii film. We've watched their film. So we've tried to kind of prepare for it all because I think they'll all have an influence and a voice in it. But at the end of the day, we got to make sure that we make them one-dimensional and make their quarterback uncomfortable from a, you know, comfort perspective in the pocket, but also decision-making.
8: And who's doing a great job of that for you is Asen Stephens. He has a very unique streak going here. He's had at least one sack in five games in a row. That's pretty remarkable. What do you think of his progress this year?
7: Yeah, as you guys know, we've been kind of bragging about Asen since we arrived. Big, strong. He's a hard-working guy. He's a coachable guy. Put up some big numbers. So we thought it would translate to the field. You never truly know, but it is. And I think he's a great example. When you work hard and you're coachable and you got a positive attitude, then good things can happen. So I hope he continues to build. I actually think he's got the ability to be even more productive than he's already been.
8: Well, he'll be a key guy today and hopefully forcing some turnovers. I know you talked a little bit about that earlier in the week. Cal does a good job of that. They are really living defensive scores as well. How important is winning the turnover battle today?
7: It's always important, but when you're playing a team that's one of the better teams in the country and specifically in the ACC at creating turnovers and creating turnovers into points, it's really important. And then for us, you know, we haven't done a good enough job of that. Obviously, last week was a great example, but it wasn't just last week. So we need to be better in this area for sure. And like it always is, it will be a deciding factor in this game.
8: Hopefully it's another road dub for the Hokies. Coach, good luck today. Glad the team is here. Glad we're ready to go and go get them.
7: Thank you, gentlemen.
8: That's Coach Franklin. More pregame coverage from Berkeley, California. After this word from your local station, this is the Virginia Tech Sports Network.
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3: Beautiful day in Berkeley, California. The 4-1 Hokies, the 2-3 Cal Bears meeting for just the third time in the history of the two programs. It's time now for our Carter Machinery Building the Game Plan. Mike, we had a chance to visit with some of the guys this week and even more today at the hotel. I don't sense any pit hangover. We won't know till the game gets underway. What's your take?
4: I don't think so either. I think this team has got great leadership. I think they're very mature. They got a great coaching staff led by James Franklin, who's been in these situations before. So I don't sense any hangover. You know, you can't feel sorry for yourself that you lost the game last week on the last play. You had too many turnovers and penalties. It took you too long to get here. You didn't get your body clock acclimated. But you can't feel sorry for yourself. It's go time. You only get 12 guaranteed opportunities to play, and you better get ready to go.
3: Coach Franklin mentioned it. You and I talked about it during Level 7 earlier in the week, Mike. The turnover battle is really huge today for a couple of reasons. Number one, Tech is coming off a game in which it was minus four in the turnover battle. Hokies turned it over four times against Pitt, didn't create a single turnover. And B, Mike, they're facing a team that thrives on winning the turnover battle and scoring on defense.
4: Yeah, they're very good at that, Bill. There's no question about it. They had three interceptions against Syracuse. And, you know, Lopez got five interceptions himself on the season. Yeah, you got to win the turnover battle. They've been flirting with it for a lot of games this year. They had four last week. Pitt had none. But the big thing is, you know, you get 14 points off turnovers. You lose the game by two. It doesn't take rocket science to figure out, you know, maybe one less turnover, maybe win the game. But, yeah, you got to clean that up for sure. Too many mistakes, penalties, big plays, missed tackles in the secondary. All those things got to clean up, but the turnovers is the one big thing.
3: All week long, we've been talking about who will be the quarterback for Cal. Will it be Jaron Kiave Sangapolatelli, who was injured at the UNLV game last week, or Jackson Brusso, who came in and did really well in the second half? Regardless of who the QB is, Mike, getting pressure on that quarterback today is really big because, candidly, Cal doesn't run the football a whole lot, and one of the things the Hokies do best is rush the passer.
4: That's it. I mean, they do a great job getting after the passer. When you think about the tackles for loss that they had, number one in the country, and the sacks, you know, they're terrific up front, and they're going to put pressure on the quarterback. They need to because, again, they don't run the ball very well. They're not very effective, just 95 yards a game, but they do throw it all over the yard, 300 yards a game. So that's going to be a key stat. Coach mentioned that you look at those two guys, you know, they're about the same size, 6'3", 225. You know, when you look at Brusso, the backup, he got a lot of playing time last year at Colorado State, and he played pretty well last week, 19 of 32 for 200 yards and a couple touchdowns. So, yeah, he's not as good as Sangapulatelli, but he came in and played pretty well last week for him.
3: JKS has taken all the snaps with the first team. They've not told us who the starting QB will be, but he took all the number one reps, Mike, in the pregame.
4: Yeah, we'll have to wait and see. I mean, again, when you're looking at what Virginia Tech brings defensively, you know, I don't know that I would want to risk him if I was the coach, but, again, I'm not a doctor, and I don't know how bad the concussion was. But if you don't practice all week, man, you got to have a little bit of rust on you.
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0: Virginia Tech in California today from Berkeley. Bill Roth, Mike Burnham, Bevin Hughes with you. It's 62 degrees. No chance of rain. Winds at 13 miles per hour. It feels like a fall Saturday here in the Bay Area, the East Bay of California. We've got some news from the sideline. Big news on Cal. Not one, but two players. Let's go down to the field. Here's Evan.
8: Hey, guys. College football senior writer for ESPN, Pete Thamel, posted on X moments ago, quote, sources, Cal quarterback JKS will not play for Cal today as he works his way back from a concussion. Jackson Brousseau will start for Cal, his first start as a Golden Bear. And then he also posted, quote, star Cal defensive back Kingston Lopa is also out for ESPN sources as he is recovering from a concussion last week against UNLV. He leads the country in interceptions with 5, close quote. Obviously, Bill, those are arguably the two biggest players for Cal. That is significant news today.
0: Coach Franklin was asked, you can pick one guy on each side of the ball to take off the Cal roster, Mike. That would be it. It's their best player on offense, their best player on defense.
9: Yeah, it would be. But, you know, you can't let your guard down. The other guys are going to step up and play. They want to prove that they deserve to be starting and getting quarterback reps. So, again, Brousseau played a little bit last year at Colorado State. So we'll just have to see how good he can play against this Tech defense. But they got to get after him today. And that Virginia Tech offense has got to get the running game going.
0: And, Mike, just to wrap it up, tie the bow on JKS. They worked him in the pregame with the number one offense just as a decoy.
9: Yeah, it's all eye candy. I mean, coaches do that all the time. I mean, they'll put guys out there that can practice, dress them out, but they know they're not going to play. That's just one of those things that you do this day and time just to keep it kind of straightened up.
0: Oh, I see. You see it all the time. Someone comes into the tent with an ankle injury, and they walk out with their arm in a sling.
9: Yeah, exactly. Yeah, it's all about decoys and kind of that deception that goes around in college football and the NFL.
0: You know it. All right, let's check today's flag bearers for the game. 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Offensive lineman Tommy Ricard, linebacker Caleb Spencer, and offensive lineman Kyle Altooner will be running out of the tunnel here at California Memorial Stadium with the flags today, representing the USA, representing the Commonwealth of Virginia and Virginia Tech. 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
15: 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Eric Green down the sidelines. 30, 20, 10, 5. Touchdown, Tech.
16: Whoa, Eric Green. How about them apples?
13: And you've experienced the most dramatic conclusions in Hokie football history.
14: It's a miracle in Blacksburg. Tyrod did it, Mikey. Tyrod did it.
13: Today, the tradition continues from California Memorial Stadium in Berkeley, California, as the Virginia Tech Hokies face the Bears of the University of California.
0: Virginia Tech's football team on the road for the third time in 4 weeks finds itself on the West Coast today, hoping to bounce back after suffering its first loss of the season. The Hokies in California have played just twice, but both games have been memorable shootouts decided on the game's final play, including last year's double overtime thriller at Lane Stadium in Blacksburg.
17: Song of Politelli calling for the ball, and the crowd roars, a deafening roar in Blacksburg. Snap is back, the lefty looking, he flips it, right side, pass is incomplete. And Virginia Tech wins it in 2 overtime.
9: Wow. What a game. What an absolute beauty.
0: Oh, it was a beauty. Today, the Hokies and Cal meet again as Tech visits Berkeley for the first time in school history. This is Bill Roth along with Mike Burnup welcoming you to our Tech Network broadcast originating from California Memorial Stadium on campus at the University of California. We're glad to be here today to call the action. We invite you now to tune your radio loud and clear. It is week 6 of the college football season. And from the blue waters of the Chesapeake Bay to the hills of Tennessee, the Virginia Tech Hokies are on the air.
13: This is Virginia Tech football.
0: Gosnell on the run, lays out, diving, he's got it! Tremendous catch inside the 20.
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1: Bryant back to his own 40, runs it back to the 50, breaks free at the 50, down the right sideline, 40. 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
2: Week 6 of the college football season brings us to Berkeley, California, where Virginia Tech's football team under head coach James Franklin is focused, ready to secure another road victory. We're thousands of miles away from Blacksburg, but the Hokie Nation is here today. And as the Hokies take the field at Cal, a big roar from the Virginia Tech fans from the Bay Area, from the West Coast, or from Blacksburg, who have made the trek all the way across the country to see their favorite team play today in California. This is Bill Roth with Mike Burnup. Our entire crew is here. Our sideline reporter is Evan Hughes. Our network engineer is Bob White. Our statistician, Carter Myers. Our booth coordinator, Mike Kelly. Our scoreboard anchor is Toby Altizer. Our producer is Kamaya Yearling. Hokies dropped a heartbreaker at home last week. Time to get back on the horse, right, Mikey, and get a victory today on the road.
3: Yeah, you can't have a hangover. Looks like maybe that's what happened to Pitt, right? Even though they lost their quarterback, Carolina beats them today, 21-17. So the Pittsburgh Panthers are now no longer undefeated. They had maybe a little bit of a hangover after the emotional win in Blacksburg. So Hokies can't do that today. Got to come out here and play hard, play well, get the job done, and get back home.
2: Much like some games that we have seen on TV here, Mike, the crowd is sparse. I'm not going to say it's 50-50, Hokies and Cal fans, Mike, but this is almost a neutral site here today. In fact, let's get more on that. Let's go down to the field, bring in Evan Hughes. Ev, you got a better view of it. There are a lot of Hokie fans here today, but most of all, a lot of empty seats in this stadium.
4: That's probably the number one thing, Bill. First of all, always great to be with you and Mike. Yeah, definitely a lot of seats. I know I'm on the Tech side right now, but I got to tell you, I'm really impressed with the maroon and orange that is here today. It is a very comfortable 60 degrees. I'm thrilled that it's not raining in the pregame like it's done the last 2 weeks. And the Golden Bears taking the field now with a couple of key players out, new play caller, a lot to look forward to today, Bill.
2: Thanks, Ev. You know, there's a lot of transition here at Cal, Mike. Tosh Lapoy is in his first year coaching at his alma mater. He was a great player here, a defensive lineman and an assistant coach. He spent the last four seasons as a defensive coordinator and linebackers coach up at Oregon. During a five-year stint at Alabama, Mikey, he was their outside linebackers coach under Nick Saban. They won a couple of national championships, but his heart is here at Berkeley, California, and he's in his first year as head coach, 2-3 so far.
3: Yeah, it's been a little bit of a difficult start for him, and, you know, it's not different from what Brent Pry went through his first year at Virginia Tech. New coordinators, guys that maybe they're trying to coordinate for the first time, hadn't quite worked out exactly right. So yeah, it's one of those things that, you know, there are going to be some growing pains, and that's the way it's been. But he was a great player here back in the day, Billy Boy, and he's been to some great places in the NFL with Cleveland, the Browns, the Falcons, the Jaguars, and again, I guess in Oregon as the coordinator. But yeah, that time at Alabama was good. He's a heck of a coach.
2: Unfortunately, no matter how good of a coach you are, when your starting quarterback is out, your starting running back is out, and your starting free safety is out, that's a challenge. That's good news for the Hokies, Mike, but we've seen sometimes in the past when key guys are out, their backups rise to the occasion. How does Tech look at this today with California's three key guys out?
3: Well, you can't let your guard down. I mean, these backups are on scholarship, too, and they want to get their opportunity to play and show that they belong. So you can expect the backup quarterback to come out here and try to play the best game he's ever played, his first

0: judge today, Anthony Little.
1: Hokies in white jerseys and maroon pants today. That's the first time they've worn that look this season. And the white helmet. Cal is in the blue jerseys with gold pants and the blue helmet. Artificial surface here at this bowl stadium. 3:30 Eastern kick, 12:30 here local time. Maybe it will be a late arriving crowd. Maybe they're still out there tailgating?
0: I doubt that. You know, it looks like Stanford, though. You think about the game at Stanford. There wasn't a big crowd there either, but it's impressive to see the orange and maroon here in this stadium because they definitely stand out against that blue and gold of Cal.
1: Today's game will mark the third meeting all time between the two teams. The Hokies beat Cal last season in double overtime at Lane, 42-34. As we documented, the previous meeting was in the 2003 Insight Bowl in Phoenix, when Cal quarterback Aaron Rodgers led the Bears to a 52-49 win over the Hokies. This is Tech's third game played in the state of California. The Hokies are 2-0 in the Republic of California. Tech beat Air Force in San Francisco in 2002, and as Mike mentioned, won at Stanford in 2024. Cole Byrd will kick things off for Virginia Tech. Niles Davis is the return man for Cal. Last week at UNLV, Mike, on the opening tip, a kick just like this, they ran a reverse. So one thing that Cal does, they get creative with special teams, and that was a big part of that game last week at Allegiant Stadium in Las Vegas.
0: They got to reset the ball on the tee. It blew off there. There is a little bit of wind on the field, but that's a good thing about him. I mean, he gets so many touchbacks, Bill. There have been very few kick returns, and that's been a great thing because you don't have to worry about that with the big leg that he has.
1: Number 93 in white. Here is the run-up. Ball is in the air and we are underway. Opening kickoff is going to go well through the end zone on the fly. It'll be a touchback. And Cal will get the ball to start the game, led by junior quarterback Jackson Brusso. As Mike mentioned, he played in the second half last week against UNLV. Ended up leading them on three touchdown drives and threw for 200 yards. He's 6'4". Transfer from Colorado State. He wears jersey number 11. Jackson Brusso spells his name B-R-O-U-S-S-E-A-U. Brusso. They'll start from the 25-yard line. First play of the game for California on its home field. They go with the two receivers formation, two tight ends. First play of the game, they hand the football off. Up the gut goes Emery, and he's met by Sheldon Robinson, who came in to make the play on the California running back out of Dallas. It'll be second down, and we'll call it 8 from the 27.
0: That kind of ran into a stone wall there. Not much push from that offensive line, and good feel there by the Tech defense.
1: New formation for Cal. They go empty. We saw this a lot on tape. No running backs, no tight ends, 5 receivers, and quarterback Brusso is in the shotgun. They're going to try to spread the Hokies out. On 2nd and 8, here's a quick throw, and it's caught, but immediately the receiver is knocked down by Wiley on the 30-yard line right near the 29 and a half.
0: Now, Keon Wiley did a great job reading that, came up, gets a great break on the ball, and stops it for a short gain.
1: That was the tight end Purcell with his first catch. It'll be 3rd and 5 for the Bears. They send Keon Graves, former Ohio State player, wide to the right. 4 receiver formation now for Cal.
0: They're only
1: from the left hashback.
0: Only 35% on third downs for the year so far, Bill.
1: Back to throw is Brusso. The rush comes. Hokies are playing zone. He scrambles right. Copeland backside pressure. He's got him. It's the first sack of the day. And it comes for Copeland, forcing a punt.
0: Kamari's played so well. He doesn't get near the credit of those defensive ends because they get so much sacks and all that sort of thing. But, man, was he in there. He just hustles all the time to get to that ball carrier, whoever it might be. That time was a great sack.
1: There's the sack. The sack to give back. Food Line Feeds just donated another 1,000 meals to field our neighbors in Virginia. Food Line, a proud partner of the Hokies. Cal's punter is Angus Davies, punting from his 10. Hit it off the side of his foot, kind of bounces out of bounds near the 50 or 45-yard line, and then skims. See where they mark it officially. They're going to call it on the 44.
0: That was a low snap, Bill. He had to kind of adjust himself there and didn't get a very good kick off.
1: So Virginia Tech with the ball, 2 minutes into the game. First possession of the day for the Hokies. They've been so good, Mike, this season, scoring on first possessions of halves.
0: Yes, they have. Scored on every one except the Boston College game with that weather.

0: From the 44-yard line, Jeffrey Overton, his second consecutive start at running back, gets the nod today and takes the handoff. First touch running to his left, tries to stretch it out. The Bears trip him up right along the line of scrimmage running left. That was Crosby that'll get credit for the tackle. Isaiah Crosby, the safety from Fort Worth, Texas, second and 10.
1: Yeah, they did a good job of stringing the play out, and then you get that support up from the safety. He comes up, makes a nice play. Well done.
0: Overton leads the Hokies with 91 yards a game, and he's run for four touchdowns as well. Hokies have Pierce Petersean in the game at tight end. Good to see number 88 in there. He was very impressive in the preseason. On second down at 10, Grunkenmeyer throws it, caught by Reynolds at midfield, stretches ahead to the 47-yard line, and he's knocked down there by Utudi, the linebacker from Los Angeles.
1: Picks up a nice game. Boy, he's tough in those yards after catch. Nice job of fighting for that extra yard to make it a much more convertible third down and short here.
0: Davion Brown and Aiden Green leave on third and three. Hokie's going to go heavy tight end here. Gosnell is in the game as one tight end on the right. Hokies have Jericus Hairston, tight end on the field, as well as Reynolds. Third and three. Play fake for Grunkenmeyer. Going to take a deep shot, but everybody's covered, so he's going to run with the football, scampers down the sideline, and he dives for the first down ahead of the 45. Jericho Johnson made the play. He was going to go deep, Mikey, but Quayshawn was covered, so he took off running, and he gets the first down with his legs.
1: Yeah, that penetration got there a little bit too quick, but he did know where exactly where the stick was and used his legs there, the wheels, to get the job done, so nice job to keep this drive alive.
0: 3.5 minutes into the game, no score. Virginia Tech a first and 10 now on the California 44. Bright sunshine, 44-yard line, and 62 degrees, they tell us. Two tight ends on the field for Virginia Tech. Hairston on the left, Reynolds on the right. Out of the gun, the handoff goes to Overton up the middle to the 41 of Cal. Pickup of about three or four. Justin Beatles made the tackle. You know, Mike, the Cals really struggled this year so far against the run. They're ranked 122nd in the country, allowing over 200 yards a game on the ground.
1: Yeah, they have not been very good against the run. That's why the Hokies got to take advantage of that today. That time, Jericus comes in motion, the tight end, gets a nice kick-out block. But still a pretty short game there.
0: Overton initially had lined up as a receiver, now shifts to the backfield on second down and six. Out of the gun, there's a quick screen that's caught by Brown in the crowd, and he's wrestled down on the 43. It'll be a loss of a yard or two. Good job by Cal to sniff that one out.
1: They sure did. Pitt did a good job of sniffing it out as well. You know, the key to that play is you got to get those guys out there. They got to get some blocks, and you miss a block, that's going to blow the play up. And that time, not a very good job there. It looked like, I think that was by Aiden Lynch.
0: And that was Tuatelli that made the play. He had a couple of sacks last week. Good player for them. Third and nine now for Virginia Tech from the 43 of Cal. Tysier Denmark is in the game now for the first time. Bears loading up. They got nine in the box. Full out blitz. Grunkenmeyer's going to have to get rid of the ball. There's nobody there. He threw it away to the right sideline. And it's fourth down. Cal for sure thinks that's intentional grounding.
1: Sure enough, there was no receiver there, but was he out of the box?
0: He was in the box.
1: Yeah.
0: No flag is thrown. The Cal coaching staff's upset. Boys, Coach Lapoy animated.
1: To say the least.
0: The official hedge bet. Clearly that's intentional grounding. No call, though. Here is Cotton in to punt the ball. He'll be kicking it to Tyrese Sams. Punt is away. Very high. Sams comes out, calls for the fair catch at the 11. And fields it there. It'll be a 32-yard punt. And Cal gets the ball when we come back to Berkeley. No score in the game. 9:38 to go in quarter number one. Virginia Tech and California. And our coverage continues after we step aside and hear this from Coke.
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3: I'm Toby Altizer with an ACC football update. Two games already completed today in the ACC, NC State and Wake Forest. The Wolfpack had a 14-10 lead over the Demon Deacons at halftime, but Wake Forest outscored NC State 28-0 in the second half. They won 38-14. And Mike mentioned this a little bit earlier. North Carolina gets their first-ranked win under Bill Belichick, beating number 25 Pittsburgh 21-17. Bill?
4: Thanks, Toby. Here, no score between Virginia Tech and Cal with 9:38 to go in the first quarter. 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It's Bowtie. California Memorial Stadium, Virginia Tech on the road. 4-1 on the season, 1-1 in ACC play. Facing a Cal team that's 2-3. The Bears are also 1-1. If you're just joining us, Bears QB Jaron Kiave Sangapolatele, starting safety Kingston Lopa are out after concussion protocol injuries from a week ago. Both warmed up today. Neither will play. And so Jackson Brousseau is the starting quarterback. This will be the second possession of the quarter for California. Brousseau, Mike, started his career at Colorado State. He is from Utah, 6'4", 225. Technically, academically, he is a redshirt junior.
5: Yeah, pretty good player. Yeah, he's got some experience. Didn't have a great first series, but neither did the Hokies. Talk a little bit more about that after this play, Billy.
4: First down, a little shovel pass to Sands, a little jet sweep, and he runs ahead of the 16-yard line. It's about a 4-yard pickup. Jaquez White made the tackle.
5: I was going to say, last week, you know, the Hokies had 15 possessions in that game, Bill. They only started on the plus side of the field one time. That was at the 30 after the great kickoff return. So the field position was huge last week. This is the best field position Virginia Tech had to start with today, the minus 44. But again, just one first down, had to punt it away. That had to be disappointing.
4: Second down and six for Cal. Three receivers bunched to the right, including the tight end Taimani Purcell. That's the wide side of the field. Hokies in a 4-3 defensive alignment. They send Purcell in motion right to left. Tech's coming on the blitz. There's a quick throw, wide open receiver. That's Hendricks. He runs ahead to the 30, and he's tackled down backside by Wiley. But good job by Brousseau. First time he saw an all-out blitz, Mike. He checks down and makes the throw to Hendricks.
5: And Hendricks is their leading receiver. He's caught 32 balls on the year coming in. He's their big play guy.
4: Cal goes without the huddle. Brousseau going to throw to the near side. Hendricks the leaping grab again at the 35, a 6-yard pickup. He jumped right in front of Thomas Williams to haul it in. Hendricks is out of St. Louis. That's his 34th catch of the season. It'll be second down and four for Cal. No score in the game. 8:20 to go in the opening quarter here from Berkeley.
5: This is what they do. They spread you out and throw the football.
4: Line of scrimmage is the 35-yard line on second down and four for California. Virginia Tech in the 4-3. Slap of the hands, snap comes back. Brousseau turns and hands the football off. Emery plowing ahead. Pyle moves. He's got the first down to the 40.
5: That's a good push by those guys up front. No quit, good second effort run and picks up the first down.
4: Emery's out of Dallas. He transferred from UTEP. He was all freshman team Conference USA a year ago for Texas El Paso. Transferred here to Cal. First down for the Bears out of the 40. No score in the game midway through the opening quarter. Again from the left hash mark. Jackson Brousseau is in the shotgun. Hokies in the 4-3. And they send Purcell in motion. There's a rollout throw and a pass to the left sideline. Nobody's home as Brousseau had to throw it away as Spencer was closing quickly. It'll be second down and 10. He kind of jumped and threw it in at the same time. He was in the air when he released the football. It'll be second down and 10.
5: I think that was like an RPO, and he just knew that the pressure was coming, just decided to unload the football there, not take the big hit.
4: Hokies get Gerard Johnson in the game at defensive tackle. He's the junior out of Virginia Beach, wearing number 55.
5: Got Randy Enrique in there, too.
4: Second down and 10 for the Hokies. For the Bears, rather, against the Hokies. Emery takes the handoff again. He runs into that fresh defensive line, and the Hokies push him back. Never did get him down, but shove him back a half-a-yard gain. Jason Abbey, Daniel Jennings, Gerard Johnson in there on that play. Third down and 9 for Cal. 7 minutes to go in a scoreless first quarter.
5: Yeah, Hooks like to get a stop here. Cal's got a couple first downs already on this drive.
4: Carson Perry Smith in the game in the backfield next to Brousseau. Third down and 9 for California. Hokies in the nickel now. It's a passing situation. Back to throw Brousseau. They try to set up the screen to the left side. Hokies have the receiver Graves and drive him down. Graves caught it, but Cortez Harris sniffed it out and brings him down.
5: Yeah, so did Keelon Wiley. He was there to make that first hit. Great job in support. Stop him. Lost yards on the play. Good work. Hokies get the ball back here after the punt.
4: Angus Davies will punt the football to the Hokies return man, Quayshawn Brown. He stands inside his 20. Second punt of the day for Cal. It's fourth and 11 for the Bears. They send three hunters to the right. That means they'll probably kick it that way. Here's the snap back. Takes two steps to the right and does indeed boot it down the right side of the field. Brown, a diving catch, looking up into the sun near the 20. 41 yards on the punt. Hokies have the ball when we come back to Berkeley. 5:58 to go in quarter number one. Tech nothing and Cal nothing on this Saturday afternoon. Now let's step aside and hear this word from your local station. 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
7: Tri-Cities forecast, wind advisory in effect. Those wind gusts can be as high as 45 miles per hour this evening. Rain, possibly a thunderstorm, low 60. Rain, possibly a thunderstorm for Sunday, still breezy, high 78, low 58. Partly sunny on Monday, high 77, low 55. And sunshine Tuesday, high near 83, low 57. 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
4: .62 degrees and sunny. Beautiful day here in Berkeley, California. Hokies and Cal Bears scoreless with 5 minutes, 58 seconds to go in the first. For every touchdown the Hokies score this season, Kroger will donate 10 turkeys to the Feeding America Southwest Virginia Food Bank. Tech has scored 26 touchdowns so far this season. 260 turkeys donated. Thanks to Kroger, official grocery partner of Virginia Tech Athletics, for making a play to solve hunger in our community. Let's go down to the field once again. Here's Evan.
14: Well, guys, I'm wondering, what could we be in store for today between Virginia Tech and Cal? Third all-time meeting. Last year, a double overtime victory for the Hokies over the Golden Bears in Blacksburg. And then, of course, the 2003 Insight Bowl. 52-49, Cal over Tech. Aaron Rodgers, J.J. Arrington, Brian Randall, Marcus Vick, Kevin Jones, D'Angelo Hall played in that game. And, Bill, Cal head coach Tosh Lupoy had a sack for the Golden Bears in that game. How about that?
4: He did. That was way, way back in 2003. You know, it's interesting, Mike. Kyle Lupoy joins a list of many others who have both played and coached against the Hokies in the ACC. That includes Brent Key and Jeff Braum and Mario Cristobal.

0: Tony Elliott played for Clemson against the Hokies, and now he's coaching UVA. First down, the Hokies, a quick throw to the right. It's caught by Brown, and Quayshon gets ahead to the 30, to the 32-yard line. It's an 11-yard pickup. But what do you think about that, Mike? They bring an alumnus back, and that's kind of been the summary for Cal. They fired head coach Justin Wilcox, replaced him with an alum.
1: Yeah, I think it's a good move. I mean, he's a good coach, and again, it's growing pains. We saw that with Brent Pry when he got the first time at Virginia Tech, too. It takes a little bit of time.
0: First down for Virginia Tech just across the 31-yard line. Ethan Brunkemeyer calling for the ball. Number 17 in white. The snap comes back. Hands it off to Overton. A gigantic hole up the middle. Rambles across the 40 to the 50. And he's brought down on the Cal 48-yard line by Crosby. 19-yard gain for Jeffrey Overton.
1: Yeah, well done. Good blocking at the point of attack. And he just gets to that second level so quick. Got those receivers down there trying to get blocks for him. Well done there by Jeffrey Overton.
0: Going to spot the ball right on the 50-yard line, right in the middle of the Cal logo that is painted on the turf. Bright sunshine as the Hokies drive from our left to right, heading towards the south end of California Memorial Stadium. Brunk out of the gun, a play fake, a deep ball over the middle, and totally misfires behind the intended receiver, Luke Reynolds, and it'll be second down and 10.
1: Yeah, not sure what was looking there. It's one of those things going against his own defense. Luke kind of breaks it in, but the ball was well behind.
0: So it'll be second down to 10. Marlon Jackson into the ballgame now, the Hokie wide receiver who wears jersey number 5. Second to 10 for Tech on the 50. Overton is in the backfield off the right shoulder of Brunkemeyer. The tight end on the right is Reynolds. Hokies in the white jerseys and the maroon pants. Ethan takes the snap out of the gun and hands it off to Jeffrey Overton. Plows his way ahead of the Cal 47-yard line. That was Overton's fourth carry of the game. He was knocked down by Derek Wilkins.
1: A short game to bring up a third down here.
0: Hokies need to reach the 40-yard line. This is the second possession of this quarter for the Hokies on the plus side of the field. No score in the game, though. Third and 7 from the 47. Ball is right in the middle of the field. And again, Cal showing blitz. They've got 8 in the box right on the line of scrimmage. They are coming. On 3rd and 7, Gosnell comes in to help block. Blitz is on. The throw in the air is intercepted. Flag is thrown. The ball was picked off by Kamari Shemwell, and he runs it all the way back, or is knocked out of bounds on the far sideline. Cal comes with the blitz, but there was a penalty marker thrown in the defensive backfield. After the play, there's a second flag as well.
1: A couple flags down. Grunk took a pretty good shot on that one, too. A little bit surprised he didn't go to Aiden Green. His defender was lined up 12 yards, 10 or 12 yards off of him, Bill. You could have run a quick out pattern to Aiden Green. High percentage pass there pretty easily. They go the other way, and it gets picked off. We'll see what the flags are.
0: Tim Hedgepeth is the ACC referee. He's conferring with his crew, and now he'll fill us in.
2: There are two fouls by the intercepting team. After the interception, personal foul, illegal blindside block, number 23. That penalty is declined. Pass interference, number 7, 15-yard penalty, automatic first down.
0: Daniel Harris called for the pass interference. So the Hokies will get a first down on the pass interference call. That moves the football to the 38-yard line. No score in the game with 3:47 to play in the first.
1: What a huge call. I mean, you think about that, they get an interception, gets taken away, and the penalty gives the Hokies a first down. And those shades of last week, those are the things that get you beat.
0: Davion Brown wide to the right. You know, they were sloppy last week at Vegas, Mike. Cal.
1: Yes, they were.
0: Overton runs up the middle, gets about 2 with both hands on the ball, gets popped there. They had 16 penalties for 147 yards last week. That's a recipe to get beat on the road regardless of who you're playing, correct?
1: Yeah, that's absurd to have that many for that many yards, yeah.
0: A It'll be second down and 8 for the Hokies with 3:10 to go in a quickly moving and scoreless first quarter. Line to gain is the 28 for Virginia Tech. Ball is on the left hash mark. Tech goes empty for the first time. Greco Myers the only man in the backfield. Out of the gun, the snap comes back. Ethan looking left, going to take a deep shot. Reynolds leaps, but the ball is out of bounds, incomplete.
1: Yep, made the catch, but he was out of bounds. Now Jeffrey Ozen lined up here at the far right side as a receiver that time.
0: It'll be 3rd and 8 for the Hokies on the 36 of Cal. Benji Goslow comes in, replacing Hairston at one tight end spot. Hokies need to get to the 28-yard line. 2:53 to go in a scoreless first quarter. Marcellus Hawkins is in the ballgame now in the backfield next to Grunkemeyer. And again, Cal's lining up. They got 8 guys on the line of scrimmage. Pretty clear what they're doing, Mike. They are blitzing hard. Here they all come. Hokies hand the football off to Hawkins, and he gets met right at that line of scrimmage by LeBron Williams, and it's 4th down.
1: Yeah, no gain on the play. Out of field goal range, so they're going to have to try to punt him in here. Totten, are they going to bring the field goal team on? They sure are. Sure enough, it's going to take a long one here. 55 yards.
0: Love has hit from this distance before. This will be a 55-yarder from right in the middle of the field. Christian Epling is the snapper. Nathan Totten is the holder. 55-yard attempt. Snaps a bit low. They get it down. Here's the kick. It's in the air, but it's going to be no good. And the score remains the Hokies nothing and Cal nothing. With 2:11 to go in quarter number one. Timeout on the field here at California Memorial Stadium. More coverage from the West Coast after we step aside and hear this from Liberty Mutual Insurance.
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0: California Memorial Stadium in Berkeley, California. That's where we are on this Saturday afternoon. We're delighted that you're with us wherever you happen to be listening. 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
7: 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The Hokies play here.
0: No score in the game. Virginia Tech and California. The third meeting all time between the two teams. Bill Roth and Mike Burnup with you today. Evan Hughes is on the field. You know, Mike, we are located right in the heart of the East Bay, across the bay from San Francisco at the University of California, whose alums include Steve Wozniak, the co-founder of Apple, Gordon Moore, the co-founder of Intel, Eric Schmidt, the longtime CEO and chairman of Google, NFL legends like Marshawn Lynch and Aaron Rodgers, Jared Goff, and one university president, Tim Sands, who is seated about 10 feet to your right today.
1: Yeah, how about that? How about Tony Gonzalez? You think about that, Marshawn Lynch and Ron Rivera. All those guys are on the College Football Hall of Fame class of 2027 ballot. Some good, good players and people have come out of here.
0: Cal gets the ball back on its 37-yard line in a scoreless game with 2:11 to go in the opening quarter. First down, they hand the football off to Emery again. He's had a tough go of it against the Tech defensive line. That time, Malachi Williams said hello, brought him down for a one-yard loss. It'll be second down and 11.
1: Caleb Spencer right there, too, at the bottom of the pile. Give credit for tackle for loss. Caleb comes out now. Get the nickel.
0: Cal has two receivers to the right and one to the left. They're going to send the tight end Mason Minnie to the left as well. He caught a touchdown against the Hokies last season at Lane Stadium. Hokies in the nickel with Isaiah Brown Murray in the game at that spot. Here's a quick throw to Minnie, the catch at the 40, and he's shoved out of bounds by DQ Smith right in front of the California bench. Third down for Cal with a minute 24 to go in the scoreless opening quarter.
1: Good tackle there by DQ. He's had a lot of playing time. Coach talked about him earlier in the week. Read that one pretty well. Short game. Another third down.
0: Third and 5 for the home team, the Cal Bears. 0 for 2 thus far today on third down. Ian Strong, Cooper Perry line up wide to the right for California. And now they send the tight end in motion to the right. There's a handoff to Emery, gets pounded hard right in front of his coach. Knocked out of bounds for the second play in a row by DQ Smith. It'll be fourth down.
1: DQ, great job there. Get a quick three and out. Good job by the defense. Now the offense got to get going here, Billy. Kind of sluggish here these first couple series.
0: Cal in this first quarter has 28 yards. The Hokies have 47 yards. So, yeah. California very wide splits on this punt. They have 5 players wide right as if to fake it, but they do kick it that way. Quayshawn Brown calls for and takes a fair catch at the 20. And with 20 seconds to go in the first quarter, the Hokies will get the ball for their third possession in a scoreless game. Hey, let me remind you, if you've got a future Hokie, Virginia 529 can help you save for their future education expenses. 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Invest529.com. Well, we kind of get a sense of what Cal wants to do defensively, Mike, don't. They are blitzing on every passing situation. They're daring the Hokies to hit them with a deep ball, which Tech has really not done so far this season.
1: Yeah, it's been a little bit of a work in progress for sure, Bill, and that's something that they need to get better at for sure.
0: 20 seconds to go. Here's a quick screen to the left. Overton, the catch, squirms his way, pulling the defender at the 23, gets to the 25 with Manatee hanging onto his leg. 9 seconds to go after a pickup of 7.
1: Might be the last play of the first quarter, scoreless.
0: And you called it. The clock will wind down to the triple zeros, and that will do it. After one quarter of play from Berkeley, Hokies nothing and the Bears nothing on this Saturday afternoon. And our coverage continues after this word from your local station on the Virginia Tech Sports Network.
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0: We move to quarter number two at California Memorial Stadium. 4-1 Virginia Tech, 2-3 California meeting today. No score in the game after the first quarter. Bill and Mike up top, Evans on the field. Mike's got the numbers from Carter.
1: Yeah, it's kind of a slow, sluggish first half, first quarter here, Billy Boy. You look at the rushing totals. Hokie's got 7 carries for 30 yards, 4 of 7 passing, just 24 yards, 14 plays for the Hokies, 54 yards. For Cal, they've got 6 rushes, minus 3 yards, 6 of 7 passing for 30 yards. So they have 13 plays, 27 yards. Been a punting defensive battle here.
0: Let's go down to the field to Evan.
11: Yeah, guys, Mike brought this up a couple of minutes ago. Not only is Virginia Tech and Cal, are they sharing the field today? They're also sharing a lot of nominees for the 2027 College Football Hall of Fame. On the ballot for Virginia Tech, one of the best defensive players in program history, Cornell Brown. For Cal, Ron Rivera, Marshawn Lynch, and Tony Gonzalez. Guys, other names include Elvis Dumervil, DeBrickashaw Ferguson, RG3, Sebastian Janikowski, Kellen Moore, and Cam Newton. How are you guys going to come up with who gets in with that list right there? Pretty impressive.
0: It is an impressive list for sure.
1: And the Hokies have played some of those guys, right?
0: I know.
1: Sebastian Janikowski, remember the national championship game? He broke curfew, and Bobby Bowden said, you going to do anything to him? He said, nah, he goes by the international rules. Remember that?
0: I do.
1: He had a heck of a leg, that dude.
0: Oh, he certainly did.
1: The DeBrickashaw Ferguson, man, that guy could play.
0: Well, the team's flip ends. Hokies have the ball to begin the second quarter. They'll have a second down and 3 on their own 27-yard line. Mike, it's not a secret. Tech has not been able to hit a home run, so to speak, right? They've not completed a deep pass. And now all of a sudden, you can see how that is changing the way teams defend Tech. Everybody's getting man on man if you're a Tech receiver.
1: Yeah, especially on those third down situations, they're just crowding the line, just forcing you to throw the football quick. But they got to hit some of those long ones, kind of loosen them up a little bit.
0: From the 27, 2nd and 3 for Virginia Tech. Cal's in a 4-3. Wide side of the field is to the right for Ethan Grunkemeyer. Handoff goes to Overton, made the first man miss. Two hands on the ball, runs for the first down to the 34-yard line. Strong run for Overton. Kamar Mutudi making the play, the former Oregon Duck. It's a first down for the Hokies.
1: Wholesale changes. The Hawk comes in now to running back spot. A couple fresh receivers.
0: Hokies have 5 first downs on the day. Cal has 2. Right side of the right. Hokies at the tight end is one of the receivers on the right. That is Reynolds. Grunk is the only man in the backfield. Trying to spread the Bears out. Number 17 in white drops the throw. The blitz is on and he's sacked again. Got to get open, Mike. If you're getting man-on-man coverage out there, those guys have got to get open. But I'm not sure it would have mattered that time because Grunk got gobbled up pretty quick.
1: Yeah, they rushed 5 guys there and got to him.
0: Jericho Johnson gets the sack.
1: They just have not looked sharp offensively today. Maybe that jet lag's got to them a little bit and all the travel issues getting out here late. Tough loss last week, but they got to get going.
0: 2nd and 16 from the 27. Ethan Grunkemeyer rolling to the right for the Hokies, looking downfield. Has to let it go out of bounds. Everybody was covered, and it'll be 3rd down and long.
1: Yeah, you like, don't want to get behind the sticks this bad. 3rd down and 16, that's a tough make for sure. There's not a lot of plays in the playbook for that.
0: Aiden Green and Marlon Jackson come in for the Hokies. Now, in this situation thus far in the game, Cal has lined up and come with the all-out blitz.
1: Yeah, you got to hit those hot receivers when that happens. You got to get the ball out of your hands fast.
0: But now it's 3rd and 16, and a new look here. They're kind of in a zone look on 3rd and 16. Grunkemeyer calling for the ball, animated, shaking his hands. He drops the throw. Flushed out, rolls right. Eyes downfield, throws back across his body, and it's caught on the 42-yard line in space by Green. He's got the first down to midfield, ahead of the 41-yard line where Crosby brings him down.
1: Boy, what a great play there now. Grunk running for his life there. Green, he's covered. He comes back to get the football, makes a great catch.
0: Against the zone. First down for the Hokies. Maybe that was the spark they needed. Here's a handoff. Hawkins pops it outside after breaking free, gets ahead to the 32 and down to the 30 where Harris brings him down.
1: Another first down, though. Hokies on the move here.
0: 32-yard gain. And now a 10-yard run. Ethan Gronkemeyer, a first down throw.

0: The deep shot, left side, Green over the shoulder, got it at the five, reaches across, did he get in? Yes, he did! Touchdown, Tech! Green caught the ball, and then he's diving to the pylon, reached it across with his left hand, breaking the plane. Touchdown, Tech!
1: I think he had the ball hit right at the old pylon there, Bill. They'll definitely review it. But what a great effort from Aiden Green to make that catch. Laid out for it perfectly. Grunk steps up in the pocket, makes a great, great throw. And man, that's just good second effort there by Aiden Green to get that touchdown.
0: He made the over-the-shoulder catch. The defender was pushing him, and he dives, Mike, and he just reaches out with his left hand and punches the ball to the pylon. Montavious Cunningham was shaken up on the play. He's still down. The training staff's out attending to him. A huge third down play to Green, Mike. Then the run by Hawkins, and then the touchdown. The game, the momentum, the vibe changes on three quick plays.
1: Sure did. Aiden Green, boy, big part of that.
0: A 42-yard gain on the first play, and then the 11-yard run for Hawkins, and a 30-yard touchdown. Touchdown is presented by Kroger, the official grocery partner of the Hokies. Now the extra point attempt for the Tech kicker, John Love. This kick is in the air and good. Well, they overcame a third and 16. We talked about the receivers had to start making plays. Boy, did Aiden Green deliver. Hokies 7, Bears nothing early in quarter number 2. And our coverage continues after this from Progressive.
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6: I'm Toby Altizer with a college football update. A top 25 team on the ropes, about 5 minutes to go between South Carolina and number 16 Florida, and it looks like Shane Beamer and the Gamecocks are going to get a much-needed win to get back to 500. They're up 38-13 with about 4.5 to go. Lenora Sellers, 279 passing yards on the day and 4 touchdowns. Bill?
0: Thanks. You know, you go on the road like Florida did, Mike, and they get pounded by Missouri. They're kids, Mike. There's a hangover there. They come home. They're big favorites against the Gamecocks. South Carolina goes in there and rolls the Gators at the Swamp.
1: Big win. Yeah, that's great. Love it for Shane Beamer. And that's awesome. It's tough. I mean, this day and time, there's hangovers you got to deal with. And, you know, the Hokies finally got that momentum shifted there, Billy. That third down is 16. Aiden Green, 32 yards. Great job by him. The Hokies end up having a 7-play drive, 80 yards, took 2 minutes and 39 seconds to get the touchdown. Up 7-0 here with 12:41 left first half.
0: 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Colbert will kick the football back to Kaus Niles Davis. Ball blows off the tee again. Aiden Green, that is his second touchdown reception of the season. He missed the game, Mike. He got banged up a little bit. And good to see him making a big, big play when the Hokies needed it. Really, two big plays on that possession.
1: Yeah, 62 yards. He had receptions, 30 yards for the touchdown.
0: Here's the run up and the kick. It's going to go short. Davis near the two, fields it there, runs it out quickly to the 10 and 15, gets popped.
7: Whoa.
0: Near the 16-yard line. He tried to cut, and as he made his move, he got sucked. 13 yards on the return.
1: Yeah, that's one thing you worry about. You know, you kick having so many touchbacks, but that wind's kind of coming in the face. When he saw the ball blow off the tee, it was blowing back to Cole Bird, so he thought they might have a chance to return this one, but the Hokies covered it well.
0: From the 17-yard line, Jackson Brusso, the Cal QB. A first down throw. He's flushed, rolls right, dumps it off short, and the ball carrier gets rocked. Emery bobbled it, and then he got hit hard by DQ Smith. You talk about lowering the boom. Emery was looking at the ball, and Smith de-cleats him.
1: Now the running back had it in his hands there, but boy, DQ comes up quick. He's trying to make that catch, and he just dislodges it. So second down and 10, good play by DQ.
0: Curtis Jones was in there as well. He stays in the game in that linebacker spot. 7-0, Virginia Tech leads. 12:30 to go in the first half. California faces second and 10 on its 17. Tech on a 4-3 defensive alignment. They run a little option play and a left-handed pitch to Emery, and he gets dragged down on the 25. Shy of the first down by Javion Hilson.
1: It's a great play by Dave Javion. He hadn't had a ton of playing time, but doesn't get fooled there and makes the catch, or makes the tackle on the running back after the pitch on the option play.
0: Ashton Emery, sophomore tailback. Third down and short, third and two for Cal. 7-0 Hokies lead. Rousseau's in the gun. Blue jerseys and the gold pants for the Bears. 2-3 on the season. 1-1 in ACC play.
1: Hokies got manned up.
0: They expect pass on third and short. Option play this time to the right. And the Hokies string it out and bring Emery down. Asen Stevens coming hard from the backside. We'll get the tackle for loss. It'll be fourth down. Cal, Mike, you can sense just this week, they are really searching for what they want to do offensively. Are they a run and shoot team? Are they a spread team? Are they, the last two plays, trying to run the option?
1: Yeah, exactly. But boy, Asen Stevens is not fooled. You know, he's had a sack in every game. He gets a big tackle for loss there. Three and out.
0: Here's the punt. This is returnable. Quayshon Brown at the 35. Catches that line drive punt. Sprints to the left. Can he turn the corner? He tries. They get him on the 41. He was running as hard as he could. Now a late flag comes in.
1: Yes.
0: Just dropped. Hokies leading 7-0 with 11:05 to go. It'll be a TV timeout, and we'll get the penalty call here.
8: After the play, personal foul, unnecessary pressure. Stephen Hall, number 21. 15-yard penalty, first down, Virginia Tech.
0: They call the penalty on the Hokies, Savion Cleveland. That'll move the Hokies back 15 yards. It negates what was a pretty good punt return by Quayshon. Timeout, 11:05 to go in the first half. The Hokies lead this game by a score of 7-0. Here in Berkeley. Now let's pause and hear this word from your local station. 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
3: Saturday afternoon in California, the Hokies' Ethan Grunkenmeyer, 30-yard touchdown pass to Aiden Green earlier in quarter number two. Hokies have a 7-0 lead over the University of California. You know, Carilion Clinic is stepping up its health care for Hokies, whether you're in the game or watching it. They've got you covered. Carilion Clinic in Virginia Tech is a winning team. And be good at seats with SeatGeek, the official ticket marketplace of Virginia Tech Athletics. Quickly, let's go to field side to Evan Hughes.
4: Yeah, guys, on the Hokies' first touchdown of the game, offensive lineman Montavious Cunningham had to come out of the game. He did walk off the field under his own power, went to the medical tent. He is back on the sideline, but we will see if he comes in for this drive. Something to watch, Bill.
3: Troutman's in there now at right guard. Virginia Tech football on its 26. First down, Grunkenmeyer tosses it to Overton, sprints right, hurdles a man at the 30, and rumbles ahead to the 34-yard line by Isaiah Crosby. Mike, he was one more step from a long run.
5: Yeah, it's close. Got some really good blocking there, nice little wrinkle. Play we haven't really seen.
3: Overton is tremendous. Here's Grunkenmeyer running with the football on second down as he was flushed out. A penalty marker is thrown as he dives ahead to the Virginia Tech 32.
6: Offense number 62, 10-yard penalty. Repeat second down.
3: And you hear that's coming back, so it'll be second down and long for the Hokies, who lead the game 7-0 here in the first half at Cal. It was a late-arriving crowd, Mike.
5: Yeah, well, it filled in decently.
3: It did. Yep.
5: Yep. That's two big penalties on this drive. You think about the punt return when Q had the ball out. Pretty good field position. It goes back, and now holding penalty on Altooner. Hokies are backed up now.
3: Inside their own 25. It'll be second and 12 for Tech on the 24. Five receiver formation. Trips to the left. Two receivers to the boundary side on the right. Grunkenmeyer calling for the ball. Takes the snap. Going to take a deep shot down the left sideline. Quayshon Brown fighting for it. It's incomplete. Penalty markers all over the field.
5: One by
3: two, a bit underthrown. He went back to get the ball, Mike, and as he did, number 25 in blue, that is Kamani Hudson, hit him early.
5: Yeah, he kind of didn't look for the ball, and that's what happened.
6: Pass interference. Defense number 25, 15-yard penalty, automatic first down.
5: That's pretty impressive, Billy. All three of those flags landed within about 2 yards of each other.
3: You couldn't do that at the California State Fair.
5: There's no way.
3: You'd win the big stuffed panda bear.
5: Bring it home on the airplane.
3: Golden blue cow panda bear?
5: Yeah. That'd look good, wouldn't it?
3: Yeah, sit right next to you. You'd be cuddling with that sucker the whole way home.
5: Yeah, be my pillow. Me and Teddy. Teddy bear.
3: Marcellus Hawkins back into the game for the Hokies. Leading at 7-0 on the 39-yard line. And Cal crowds the line of scrimmage. Snap comes back. Hawk hands it. Running right. Plows his way ahead to the 42-yard line. Well, you're outnumbered, Mike. They got 9 down there, and you're trying to run the ball. If you can pop through the first wave of defenders, you're going to get a long run.
5: Yeah, there's a lot of green there if you can. Just got to get up there. Those safeties are coming up hard. And Hawk goes off. Yeah, it looks like he's going to go off. Get a couple defenders in there for Cal.
3: Under 10 minutes to go in the first half from Berkeley. Hokies send Overton wide right. Benji Gosnell lines up right next to him over there. Well, there goes Reynolds that way as well. Hokies set up a screen to the right. It's caught by Overton. Darting down the right sideline. Tripped up out of bounds by Manatee over there. It'll be third and short.
5: That timing was just a little bit off on that one. That could have been a bigger play. Had it set up pretty well. Just got to get it out there a little bit quicker.
3: Hokies lead 7-0. They've got now 9 first downs on the day. California has but 2. Hokies have held California to just 32 yards of offense. Trying to score, though, themselves on their second straight drive. Again, Overton lines up as a receiver. Grunk goes up under center, going to try to plow his way on third and short. Cal had the line pretty well stacked.
5: I don't think he got it.
3: He needed to get to the 49-yard line. And with 8:49 to go, they'll unpile them. It's going to be fourth down and a foot.

0: And in a low-scoring defensive game, Mike, you got a punt here, correct?
1: Play the field position game. The defense has played well.
0: Cal leaves its regular defense on the field.
1: Disappointing, though, you can't pick up that short game for a first down.
0: Well, we're halfway through the season. The Hokies have not faked a punt yet. Let's see if they do indeed kick it here on fourth and a foot. Snap comes back to Totten, and the left-footed kicker does boot it away. It's going to roll dead inside the 20-yard line, rolling across the 15 down to the 14. It's a good play, Mike, because Cal, as I mentioned, they've only got 32 yards of offense on the day. The last thing you want to do is give them the ball at midfield.
1: Yeah, that's right. Just make them have a long field to work with. Good job there by Totten, and Hokie defense back on the field.
0: Timeout on the field here at Cal. Our score, the Hokies 7, the Golden Bears nothing. With 8:07 to go in the first half, now let's step aside and hear this message from Airedale.
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0: We have 8:07 to go in the first half from California Memorial Stadium. The Hokies lead California 7-0. Ethan Grunkemeyer, a 30-yard touchdown pass to Aiden Green, who one-handed the ball, diving to the pylon for the only scoring thus far today. Bill and Mike up top, down to the field. Here's Evan.
7: Hey, guys, as this Cal team gets set to take the ball offensively, Bill, you said this a couple of minutes ago, that it feels like this Cal team is still trying to figure out what they want to be offensively. And you think about trying to answer that question with the week they've had. Remember last week, JKS, star quarterback, goes out with an injury. Halftime of last week, Tosh Lupoy changes play callers. So today, Pat McCann, who called the second half of last week's game against UNLV, is the play caller. His first experience doing so at the FBS level, 2023 and 2024 at Fresno State, under then head coach Jeff Tedford, who's the longtime head coach of Cal.
0: Yeah, Coach Franklin told us they watched some Fresno State tape this week, Mike. They watched some Hawaii tape. They didn't know who was going to be the caller of plays today. Jordan Somerville's the offensive coordinator, but it is McCann who's calling the plays today.
1: Yeah, made that change, made the announcement at the press conference earlier this week. Yep, still trying to figure their way out. That's sometimes that happens with first-year staffs.
0: From the 15, quick throw. Brousseau hits his man over the middle, and Hendricks breaks free midfield. Down the left sideline to the Hokies 43, and he's out of bounds there. Cortez Harris finally tracked him down. Hendricks, a 42-yard throw and catch. They got more yards on that play than they had the entire game.
1: Sure did. Good throw and catch. Missed tackle. Ends up being a huge game.
0: From the Tech 43, Brousseau to throw it again. Going to take a deep shot right side. Has his man King, a leaping grab. He's got it inside the 25 for another first down. Good catch by Jordan King on the 21 of Tech.
1: Yeah, another huge play.
0: They're going to mark it on the 20 officially. Back-to-back deep throws from Jackson Brousseau. They're going to review it to see if King did have his feet in bounds.
8: The rule on the field of a completed pass is under further review.

0: Nebraska game, that was a thriller, and South Carolina's stunner
1: after
0: in the swamp.
1: After further review, the ruling on the field is upheld. First down.
0: Well, Mike, if nothing else, the review gives the Hokies and Brent Pry a chance to kind of collect their thoughts after Cal comes out and hits two big plays.
2: Two big plays on the series. They started at their own 15-yard line. Now they're down to the Virginia Tech 20-yard line. So, yeah, their offense has found some life here.
0: From the 20-yard line, Cal had 32 yards of total offense before this drive.
2: This
0: now, back-to-back huge plays.
2: Yeah, this is where you got to start creating some turnovers, Billy.
0: Hokies have gone three games and a quarter without forcing a single turnover. On first down, they hand it off, and Asen Stevens is there to gobble up Emery behind the line of scrimmage. Another TFL, and then he yaps and talks and gets a flag.
2: Yep, unbelievable. Just give him a free first down.
1: After the play, unsportsmanlike conduct, defense number 42. The penalty is enforced, half the distance to the goal, automatic first down.
0: Well, Asen made a great play, driving him back to about the 28, but then he yapped and got in his face, Mike.
2: Stood over top of him.
0: And they're going to move the ball to the 10. Yeah. Actually to the 12. To the 12, it'll be first down on the 12.
2: Coach Franklin not happy about that one. Either is Sean Spencer or Brent Pry. Just a great play that just gets nullified by penalty.
0: First down for California on the Hokie 12-yard line. Rousseau calls for the ball, hands it off to Emery. Huge hole left, cuts to the 5, and he's knocked down there by Wosley.
2: Got to that next level pretty quickly.
0: Second down and 3 for Cal on the 5. Hokies make some changes defensively. More Thomas. Goal line look now in there.
2: Get Thomas tight end in there.
0: Dorian Thomas, number 0. They pitch it. There's Emery running to the left. Tries to break the plane, and he does. Cal gets on the board with 5:54 to go. First half, the touchdown run to the left side by Ashton Emery, his 4th score of the year.
2: Now they got right down the field, Bill. That was a quick drive. After they stopped the Hokies there, forced that punt. The Hokies didn't go for it on 4th down, and Cal comes up with some big plays, gets a penalty, and Hokies help them get that touchdown.
0: Pounds Magoo is the kicker in to attempt the extra point. And the former Auburn Tiger puts it up and through the uprights. And at 5:54 to go in the first half, we are tied. Hokies 7 and California 7. They went down the field in a hurry. Two big pass plays from Jackson Bruzzo. And then the touchdown run following the penalty from Ashton Emery. They only had 32 yards in the whole game, Mikey, coming into that drive. They got 85 yards on the touchdown drive.
2: Yeah, just in quick two. 5 plays, Bill. 85 yards, 213. Got to Emery with that touchdown run. Kind of silences the crowd here, the Virginia Tech part of it, and gives Cal fans something to cheer about as they've tied this game here with 5:54 left till halftime.
0: Pijser Denmark, Jeffrey Overton are deep to return the kickoff of Cal's Towns Magoo. By the way, is that a great name? Mr. Towns Magoo. He's got the ball teed up on the 35-yard line. 7-7 is the score. Magoo wears number 33 in blue, the run-up in the boot. Jeffrey Overton watches it sail over his head. It'll be Tech ball following the touchback on the 25. 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
1: See if the Hokies can answer here after that good comeback there by Cal. Five plays and 85 yards. Man, they got it done quick. Let's tie this game.
0: Aiden Green back in the game at receiver. He's wide to the right side. Davion Brown to the left. Hokies have two tight ends in the game. Benji Gosdell and Luke Reynolds. On the 25, first down handoff goes to Overton. Gets popped behind the line of scrimmage. The Bears are lining up, trying to take away the run. That was Jericho Johnson, the defensive lineman that got him. It'll be a loss of a yard. Second and 11 for the Hokies with 5 minutes and 37 seconds to go.
1: He just got good penetration there, and his offensive linemen are looking backwards. As Cal's getting into the defense. Their defense is getting into the offensive backfield too quick.
0: Pistol formation now for the Hokies. We send Reynolds to the left, and Overton is the lone back. On second down and 11. Brunkemeyer backpedals the throw, flips it out of play. Overton was over here. Pass is ruled incomplete. There is a penalty marker on the play. It was dropped right in front of the Virginia Tech bench where Green and that cornerback on that side, Mike Young, were going at it.
2: Face mask. Defense number 13. 15-yard penalty. Automatic first down.
0: So Gian Young, Mike, he was the corner. He evidently grabbed Aiden's face mask.
1: Yeah, that's a break for the Hokies because they were faced a third down there. So, again, both these teams are helping the other teams by virtue of penalties. Got to clean this thing up a little bit. The Hokies got the ball now up to the 39-yard line.
0: And Cal had 16 penalties last week for 147 yards, and that's a huge one that helps the Hokies there. Moves the ball to the 39. First down. Brunkenmeyer's in the gun. Takes the snap. Turns. Hands it off to Overton. Trying to find a hole. Has it. Breaks free at the 45 to the 50. Into Cal territory to the 40. And he's wrestled out of bounds right in front of the Bears bench there by Daniel Harris. Oh, he almost broke it.
1: How about Gronk out there trying to lead him, trying to get a block in the secondary. Good work.
0: From the 39-yard line, Ethan backpedals the throw. Here comes the rush, and they're going to sling him around, and Solomon Williams has him for the sack back on the 46.
1: Yeah, just not enough blocking up front there. They're getting to him. That might have been Troutman's man there that got to him.
0: Remember, Cunningham was shaken up on the touchdown play earlier in this quarter. Game is tied at 7, 4:29 to go in the first half. Each team has three timeouts remaining. Aiden Green, Davion Brown, Quayshon Brown, three receivers wide right. Cunningham is lined up as a receiver to the left side. Brunkemeyer to throw it again, flips it, back shoulder, Reynolds bobbles and holds on the 25-yard line. What a great grab for Luke Reynolds. He bobbled it to himself, going one-on-one with Daniel Harris. First down, 22-yard gain.
1: That's what you want. You want to get the size mismatch there, Billy. Great call by Tyhell.
0: On first down now, there's Marcellus Hawkins powering his way down to the 21-yard line. Isaiah Crosby makes the play. What a tremendous job, Mike, to hold on to the ball, the concentration by Luke Reynolds on that catch.
1: Yeah, he's a terrific player. Just great. Harris is 6'3", but Luke's got a little bit of height on him, a little bit of size, just muscled it away.
0: Hokies bring Brody Adams into the game. Now he turns and leaves. He and Aiden Green leave. The receivers on that side are going to be Tyser Denmark and Marlon Jackson. Wide to the left side is Quayshon Brown. Second down for Gronk on the 21. Out of the gun. He backpedals the throw. Big rush comes again. He escapes. Looking left. Going to try to run with it. Oh, they sling him around as they grab the face mask. Number zero, Solomon Williams, pulls him down. That'll be another personal foul on Cal.
1: And they ripped that.
2: Personal foul. Face mask. Defense number zero. The penalty is enforced half the distance to the goal. Automatic first down.
0: Hokies are in the Toyota red zone now for the first time. That's brought to you by Toyota. Three iconic Toyotas are completely redesigned. Hotter than ever, the Camry, the Tacoma, and the off-road legend, the Land Cruiser. Penalty is going to move the football officially to the 11. It'll be first down for 10.
1: and they just ripped his head around. Man, that's tough for Grunk to take that hit like that. That stuns you for a little bit. You know, as a defender, you're just trying to reach and grab for anything you can get. And that time, it's just the face mask. That's all he could grab.
0: Two tight ends. Marcellus Hawkins is the back for the Hokies. First down on the Cal 11-yard line. Snap comes back. Handoff goes to Hawkins up the middle. Gets to the 5 and dives to the 3-yard line. It'll be a 9-yard pickup on first down for Hawkins, who had such a big game, 167 yards against this team a year ago in Blacksburg. Cosby brought him down.
1: Yeah, good job blocking there. That play was designed, I think, to go to the right there more so. Bill Jerikas comes in motion, but he goes back to the left there. Saw that seam, and Hawk, nice little cut back to the other side. And almost picked up a first down.
0: Second and one for the Hokies. 2:33 to go in the first half. Game is tied at 7.
1: They'll take a timeout, I believe Cal is.
0: You called it with 2:25 to go.
2: Charge timeout. Cal, their first of the half. 30 seconds.
0: Well, you know, when it's game day, make Benny's Pizza the preferred pizza of Virginia Tech Hokies, your go-to place. 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Open late, find a Benny's near you, and relive your best Blacksburg game days. Bill Roth, Mike Burnup with you from California Memorial Stadium. It is our first trip here. Hokie scored first in this quarter on an Ethan Grunkenmeyer touchdown pass. Cal tied it with about 6 minutes to go in the quarter on a run by Emery. But now the Hokies, thanks to a couple of big penalties, have moved the ball down to the Cal 3.
1: Now we got 2 minutes, 25 seconds here till halftime.
0: Game is tied, but the Hokies are poised to strike. Grunkenmeyer up under center. Second down, Grunkenmeyer takes the snap, hands it off to Hawkins, runs right into the end zone, untouched. Marcellus Hawkins in for the score, and the Hokies retake the lead with 2:21 to go in the first half.
1: Well done there. That block was tied up inside, and Hawk just breaks it to the outside, takes it over for the touchdown. The Hokies back in the lead now, 13-7, PAT upcoming. 3-yard run.
0: It's his fifth touchdown of the season, and it comes with 2:21 to go. Snap is again a bit low. Really nice job by Totten to spin it around and get it down, and the kick is in the air, is good. So the Hokies retake the lead, 14-7. Touchdown presented by Kroger, the official grocery partner of the Hokies. The penalties, Mikey, helped. But yes. Overton made a great run. I want to remember a couple of plays on that touchdown drive that were really remarkable. Overton, Mikey, was bottled up at the line of scrimmage. He was looking for a hole. He had a big, big gain. And then, of course, the Luke Reynolds touchdown catch.
1: Yeah, both of those were 22 yards apiece there, Billy, and just a good job. But a couple face mask penalties really killed Cal on that drive. Hawkins ends up taking it over for a 3-yard run. That was a 7-play drive, 75 yards, and took 3 minutes and 33 seconds. Hokies up 14-7 here, 2:21 left until halftime.
0: 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Cole Bird will kick the football back to the California Bears. Wow, what a tremendous kickoff. All the way through the end zone for another touchdown. So the Bears have it, 2:21 to go, 3 timeouts remaining. Each team has its full complement of 3 here in this first half. 14-7, Virginia Tech has the lead. This is the third time they've played in the history of the two programs. A bowl game in Phoenix and last year in Blacksburg. Both games were shootouts. Both games were decided on the final play. Last year, the Hokies won in double overtime when the defense got the stop of Sangapolatelli. The game in Phoenix, the Bears won 52-49 on that field goal at the Insight.com Bowl. First down, here's a quick throw. Brousseau throws it. It's caught. A marker is thrown as the receiver stretches forward. Hendricks to the 39-yard line. White, Jacquez White was hanging on. Let's see what the flag is.
1: Yeah.
2: Pass interference, defense, the penalty is declined, first down.
0: Hendricks is pulling his jersey back over his shoulder pad, so that was the pass interference call. Hokies jump offside. Free play for Cal. The throw to the left sideline is caught by Strong on the Tech 42. Chadwick made the play defensively.
1: He came back for the ball, underthrown a little bit. And
0: 19 more yards.
1: He'll decline that penalty.
2: Offside. Defense number 34. The penalty is declined. The play results in a first down.
0: Back-to-back plays where Cal has declined what would have been a penalty. Mike Jackson Bruzzo is now 10 of 12 passing in this game.
1: Yeah, he's been efficient. He's got him on the plus side of the field now here. 2:09 left until the half.
0: New line of scrimmage is the 42. 8 seconds till immediate timeout. They don't have to snap the ball here. Now, who called timeout?
2: We set the game clock to 2:09. The clock will go on the snap due to the offensive selection.
0: So they do have to snap it. 2:09. The line of scrimmage is the Virginia Tech 42. Hokies have 8 in the box. They're coming after Pruzzo now. Here's the blitz. He drops the throw, and he has to throw it away. Incomplete. There was a collision over there. He tried to connect with the running back, Emery. He had collided right in front of the Virginia Tech bench.
1: That ball was way overthrown. We saw the pressure coming and just got rid of it.
0: That was Caleb Spencer that got tangled up with him. But that time, Mikey, it was Brent Pry heating up Pruzzo.
1: Yep, on an extra guy, 5-man. Pressure there.
0: 2:05 to go in the first half. Hokies leading 14-7. Cal has the football on the Virginia Tech 42. Two receivers to the right. That's the wide side of the field. Again, Tech showing blitz here. They're going to make things easy for this Cal backup QB. Here comes the blitz. He backpedals the throw, gets rid of it. Ball is incomplete.
1: Now overthrown a little bit.
0: White had the coverage on the play on Mason Mini.
1: And that'll send us to the 2-minute timeout.
0: This is a media timeout with exactly 2 minutes to go in the first half. Let's step aside. The Hokies lead this game by a score of 14-7 on the road today with 2 minutes to go in the first half in Berkeley, California. Tech football is sponsored in part by Toyota.
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0: The first half at California Memorial Stadium on this Saturday afternoon. Bill Roth alongside Mike Burnoff. Evan Hughes is on the field. Our statistician Carter Myers is here. Booth coordinator Mike Kelly. Bob White flying the plane. He's in our cockpit here in the back of the booth. Good to have everybody out here. We are far from home. And the Hokies have a 14-7 lead today here in the Bay Area.
1: Yeah, you think about the travel, Billy. You've been to Boston. That's pretty far north. You've been to California. That's about as far west as you can go. And still got Miami on the horizon later.
0: Dallas,
1: of course, halfway across. And then Clemson, drivable. That'll feel like That'll be a piece of cake.
6: I've been everywhere.

0: Addie Bird, Blacksburg, Mrs. Batu.
1: Kalamazoo.
0: Pittsburgh, too.
1: 14-7, Virginia Tech has the lead. That'll be on Mike's Greatest Hits CD coming out of the store near you.
0: Never forget that when we showed up and had regular old clothes on. We got an Old Navy, new Army.
1: Kalamazoo, Michigan, you know, yeah. they lost our luggage. Second down and 10 for Cal on the Virginia Tech 42-yard line. It's actually a third down. Scoreboard's wrong. Third down and 10. Hokies rush four, drop seven. Rousseau throws it over the middle. The tight end has it, and Mini gets crushed as soon as he caught it by Wiley. It'll be fourth down.
0: That's a great tackle there by Keon. Really well done.
1: Ball thrown right over the middle. Cal's going to bring the kicker in. Yes, Mr. Magoo. Towns Magoo going to come in. It's going to be a monster field goal, isn't it?
0: I got the wind at your back, though. 53, maybe 52, 53, depending on the spot.
1: From the left hash mark with a minute 24 to go. We'll call it a 53-yard field goal for Towns Magoo.
0: They're not going to snap it.
1: They're trying to draw Tech offside is what they were trying to do. The Hokies on fourth and four didn't jump.
0: They burned a lot of clock, though. Hokies have their timeouts, though, in a minute and 10 here.
1: So Cal will try the field goal. Also coming up at the half, we'll hear from Jake Lyman. We'll hear from Evan Hughes down on the field with Coach James Franklin. They're going to bring in the punter now, Mike.
0: Yeah, after that, yeah. There were no way they were going to try.
1: I wondered what they were doing there.
0: Yeah, so eat some clock up.
1: But you got to leave your regular defense on the field here because it's only fourth and four. You don't want to jump offside on the punt. So the punter, Angus Davies from Australia. Quayshawn Brown is the return man. Davies likes to run to the right and kick to the right. Let's see if he does it again. One step and he does boot it to the right corner. Quayshawn runs out from underneath it and it goes into the end zone for a touchback. So the story Mike was talking about, what year was that that we played that game in Kalamazoo, Michigan?
0: Oh, my gosh, I can't remember.
1: So we fly up there, but they lost our luggage. And we go to the counter, and we say there's six of us. I think we only traveled six people back then.
0: Yeah.
1: We have no clothes. We have nothing. And they gave us what? I think they gave us
0: like $30.
1: $30. Yeah. Go buy some clothes.
0: Yeah, go get something.
1: So we go.
0: We go to the mall.
1: We go to the mall. And we have, it's the only time in 40 years of hanging out with you that you and I have gone shopping together. And we went to an Old Navy and we bought clothes for $30 a piece.
0: Yeah, khakis and a maroon shirt.
1: Yep. From the 20-yard line, first down and 10. Hokies handed off to Jeffrey Overton, runs hard up the gut with two hands on the ball, gets to the 25. James Franklin calls a timeout with 1:01 to go. So we're in Kalamazoo, Michigan, and we're wearing really schlocky clothing. Jim Weaver, our athletic director at the time, walks into the booth and he looks at us. And, of course, Jim, big homecoming for Jim because he had been the athletics director there. Remember that? He's in a beautiful suit.
0: Beautiful.
1: He walks into our booth. Yep. And he looks at us and he goes, you guys look like a bunch of sports writers.
0: That was a classic. I'll never forget that one. Old JW. That was so funny.
1: Did you save any of those clothes?
0: No.
1: No. They never even made the hamper. They made it right to the trash can.
0: Kind of like that day your shoes you wore one time at UVA.
1: UVA, we lost the game. I'm not wearing these again. Yep.
0: Threw them in the dumpster on the way out. Went home flat-footed. We need to write a book, Billy.
1: 1:01 to go in the first half. Virginia Tech leads Cal 14-7. The Hokies have the ball on their own 25-yard line, second and five. Ethan Grunkemar going to take a deep shot. Ball in the air. Aiden Green bobbling. He tried to catch it, and it rolls free incomplete. Vintage of a Lynn Swan catch in the Super Bowl where he bobbled it up in the air, and then as he's laying out, tries to catch his own bobble, but it's incomplete. Now it's third down with 25 seconds to go. That would have been the catch of the year had Aiden hold it on that ball.
0: It's one of those deep balls you talk about. You got to complete, and that was nearly completed. Grunk got all of it underneath, and great effort by Aiden.
1: Cal blitzes on third down, and Gronk has to throw it away. Quayshon Brown, the intended receiver on the near side, so the Hokies will punt with 49 seconds left, leading in the game 14-7 here in the second quarter. Cal has two timeouts left as Totten comes in to kick the football back to the Bears.
0: That blitz has bothered them today, especially on third downs. They've really struggled to that. That's a three and out for the Hokies.
1: Here is the punt off the left foot, and he mishit it. Takes a nice tech roll, though. Hits it about the 40, skips down to the 30, and out of bounds on the 25 or so. 42 seconds to go. Well, Gronkemeyer's thrown for 114 yards, but, yeah, the blitz, the constant blitzing, Mike, has been, it's been effective for the Bears.
0: Yes, it has, especially on third down. They're coming after him, bringing an extra guy, and Gronk's had to get rid of the ball quick. That protection is breaking down pretty fast.
1: 14-7, Virginia Tech leads. The go-ahead touchdown run by Hawkins, a three-yard score with 2:21 to go here in this quarter. Now with 42 seconds left, the Bears have the ball back. Rousseau's going to throw it on first down into the Emery, the catch, and he steps out of bounds near the 30-yard line. We'll give him forward progress only to the 29. Two-yard gain, stopping the clock with 38 seconds to go.
0: Keon Riley's been all over the place today for that defense.
1: Senior from Philadelphia, Penn State transfer. Two receivers either side for the Bears. Slap of the hands by Brousseau. A quick throw to the left sideline. And it's caught. And the receiver is strong. And he gets out of bounds to stop the clock. He and Thomas Williams were tangled up. Strong has played against the Hokies before. He transferred in from Rutgers 2 years ago at Lane. He had four catches for 110 yards against the Hokies as a Rutgers Scarlet Knight. Remember that game?
0: Oh, yeah.
1: Joe Harris-Simiak was calling plays that day for Rutgers.
0: Third down here.
1: He's done well at UMass this year, hasn't he?
0: Yes, he has.
1: With Pop Watson. Third and one. Handoff goes to Emery. He gets the first down running to the 40-yard line of Cal with 27 seconds to go in the first half. And the Hokies clinging to a 14-7 lead. No huddle. Cal goes quickly. Out of the gun. Brousseau throws it short behind Emery. Spencer was there to knock him down. Emery's a big kid, Mike. They list him at 210, but he's solid.
0: He is. Very much so.
1: That stops the clock with 21 seconds to go. It'll be second down and 10. The Hokies would love, somehow, some way, to get a turnover.
0: Yes, they would.
1: It's been four games now since the other team has committed a turnover. It's not because of a lack of effort or focus or practice. It just hasn't happened.
0: Yeah. Get a tip ball, something good could happen, or get a sack.
1: Mishandled
0: sack.
1: Snap, anything, right?
0: Anything.
1: Brousseau calls for the ball. Hokies come to get him. Brousseau jumps the throw, and it's batted down. A large fall had his hands on it, as well as an offensive lineman on the carom. That stops the clock with 15 seconds to go. Now, if he would have had the interception, that would have been the most likely player in the program to get an interception. Your nose
0: true.
1: Guard?
0: Yeah, true. Third and long.
1: Third and 10, 15 seconds to go in the first half. The line of scrimmage is the Bears' 40-yard line.
0: Now, see how aggressive they want to be here. Just don't want to give them a penalty and give them a free first down.
1: Third down and 10. Rousseau's in the gun. Hokies rush four, drop seven. He throws it over the middle. He's got his man in stride. King ahead of the Virginia Tech 38 with 9 seconds to go. Wosley made the play. Cal will call timeout. It's a 21-yard gain. They're on the verge of field goal range, but they have just 9 seconds with which to play here.
0: Yeah, I got a chance to get maybe a quick out, try to pick up 5 yards or so. Save that timeout.
1: Cal had 2 first downs in the first quarter and 32 yards. In the second quarter, 8 first downs and 145 yards. So they are clicking offensively now.
0: Yeah. Quarterback's been solid. He's been playing well.
1: Hokies lead the game 14-7 with 9 seconds to go in the half. The Bears have one timeout remaining. The line of scrimmage is the Virginia Tech 39.
0: Yeah, so they got the whole field here they can use.

0: Don't want to take up too much time.
1: Trips to the left for Jacob Pruzzo. Hokies again rush four. He throws a pass to the right sideline. Strong back shoulder catch has it. Hokies interfered with him again. That'll be declined. Thomas Williams made the play. 3 seconds to go.
2: Pass interference. Defense number 23. The penalty is declined. The play results in a first down.
1: That is the third time in this quarter that Cal's declining a penalty against Tech because they get the first down anyway.
0: Yeah, exactly. Yeah.
1: Now they've got 3 seconds to go. They can, you got to kick the field goal here, don't you?
0: I would think you'd have to, unless they don't have confidence in their kickers. They struggled in that department.
1: Magoo is 2 for 4. Meyer, the other kicker, is 3 for 5. They're going to call a timeout here. The ball's on the 17-yard line. It'll be first down for Cal, but it really doesn't matter the down, does it? There's only 3 seconds left. And in a low-scoring game, one would think you try to get the 3 points.
0: You would think so.
1: They're bringing Magoo onto the field.
0: Maybe by, what, 34 yards? Maybe we'll see here. See where they spot it.
1: 35-yarder. So his season long is 36. That was against Wagner. He's 2 of 4 on the year. It's coming from the right hash mark. Hokies lead 14-7. Final play of the half. The field goal attempt for Towns Magoo. And first, the Hokies call a timeout. That'll be Tech's second timeout. We'll talk with Coach Franklin on the field. We'll check all the scores from around the country. We missed the station break. Let's take it now. Let's just pause 10 seconds for station identification. Just 10 seconds. 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
1: Today here in Berkeley, California, Virginia Tech leads 14-7 with 3 seconds to go in the first half. And Magoo is going to attempt a 35-yard field goal for the right hash mark for the Cal Bears. Final play of the half. Good snap and good hold. And Magoo swings the leg through, puts this one up, and gets it inside the right upright. California gets 3 points on the final play of the first half. It's 14-10. He just got it inside the right upright. The officials under the post, Mike, had to look at each other just to make sure.
0: Kind of like last week?
1: No, this one was good. It was clearly inside the upright.
0: I know. Yeah.
1: So it's 14-10 at the half. Hokies were sluggish in the first quarter. Offensively, Cal exploded in the second quarter, getting most of its yards there. I think we're going to have a higher scoring game than maybe we thought, Mike. 14-10. What do you think?
0: We'll see. I mean, they kind of got going here after that first quarter. It was pretty slow, but we'll have to wait and see, Billy. The Tech offense has really been kind of sluggish, just 14 points, and they haven't been able to muster up anything running the football, so that's a little bit of a concern.
1: Let's go down to Evan.
4: Coach, what's going to be most important for your group in the second half?
5: Well, obviously, this drive is going to be important, right? We got to answer to start the second half. Defensively, we got to get pressure on the quarterback. He's too comfortable, and we got to play the ball in the air.
4: Thanks as always for the time. Appreciate it. Bill.
1: He said a lot right there, Mike. They got to get pressure, and the defensive backs, Mike, they're getting called for pass interference. They're really gun-shy in the defensive backfield. I think everybody in the stadium knows that at this point.
0: Well, they do, and that's been an issue most of the year when you think about it, Bill. That he talked about that in the press conference. You can get away with some pass interference if you're trying to locate the ball and try to get a pick, but they're not getting their hips turned or body turned around a lot, and it's been a little bit of an issue for sure here.
1: 14-10, Virginia Tech leads at the half. Toby is coming up next after this from the Virginia Credit Union.
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6: Halftime as the Hokies are at California Memorial Stadium for the first time out in Berkeley, California. And the Hokies have a 14-10 lead over the Cal Bears. We'll get you some of the highlights from the first half in just a little bit. But first, taking a look at some of the scores around the ACC. The week six of the ACC schedule started last night with Louisville beating Florida State 44-20. Both of those teams are now 3-3 on the season. Florida State falls to 1-2 in the conference. Louisville is 2-2 in the ACC. Two games already wrapped up earlier today. North Carolina got its first ranked win under Bill Belichick, beating number 25 Pittsburgh 21-17. Pitt was able to outgain North Carolina 369-269. Both teams with two interceptions on the day. North Carolina improves to 3-2, 1-1 in the conference. That was Pitt's first loss of the season. They're now 5-1, 2-1 in the ACC. Wake Forest came back in the second half to outscore NC State 28-0 to win 38-14. They were led by their quarterback Gio Lopez, 303 passing yards on the day to go along with three touchdowns. Wake Forest now 5-1 on the season, 3-1 in the ACC. The Wolfpack are 1-2 in the conference and 3-3 overall. Two other games in action right now in the ACC, and Stanford is on the road at number 3 Notre Dame, and the Irish are rolling at halftime. They're up 37-0. C.J. Carr with two touchdown passes. Their running back Jonas Walton also three carries, 101 yards, and a touchdown for him. Other ACC game in action right now, Georgia Tech has a 14-10 lead over Duke. Duke is 4-0 on the season, look to avoid their first loss. Georgia Tech will take on the Hokies next week. Alberto Mendoza for Georgia Tech so far today, 12 of 17, 121 yards, and a touchdown. One other game coming up later tonight in the ACC, Syracuse will take on Virginia and Charlottesville. Kickoff at 7:30 for that one. Taking a look at the top 25, number 7, Indiana, went on the road and beat Nebraska 20-17. Both teams came in 5-0 on the day. Indiana making sure they stayed undefeated before they face Ohio State next week. Nebraska scored a touchdown late to get about 12 minutes to go to take a 17-6 lead, but Indiana was able to answer back with back-to-back touchdowns on back-to-back drives to wide receiver Nick Marsh, one for 75 yards, one for 44 yards, as Indiana stays undefeated 6-0. Number 16, Florida, suffered their second straight loss as they fell at home to South Carolina 38-19. Lenora Sellers leading the way 279 through the air with four touchdowns as well as one rushing touchdown. Right now, Number 13, Oregon, is hosting number 21, UCLA, and the Bruins have a 10-6 lead late in the second quarter of that one. Other top 25 action going on right now. Number 5, Ohio State leads Maryland 14-10. Number 1, Texas taking on Oklahoma in the Red River rivalry. That's 14-7 for the Longhorns late in the second quarter of that one. Number 22, Houston leads Kansas State 21-3. Teams around the Commonwealth, Liberty beat Sam Houston State.

0: a few days ago, 35-3. They're 5-1 on the season. Old Dominion beat App State 10-3. They're now 2-4 on the season. James Madison going to take on Georgia Southern a little bit later tonight, looking to stay undefeated. They're 5-0. Kickoff for that one at 7:30. Hokies lead 14-10 over California. We'll get you some of the highlights in the first half in just a moment. But first, we'll hear from Jake Lyman, who has your Virginia Tech Sports Update. After these messages, you're listening to Hokies Football on the Virginia Tech Sports Network.
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4: The Hokies Halftime Report continues as we take a look around Virginia Tech Athletics. 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Here's today's Hokie Halftime Report.
5: Welcome back to Halftime as Virginia Tech and Cal battle in Berkeley. I'm Jake Lyman with your Hokies Olympic Sports Update. The first sign that hoop season is almost here is upon us as ACC tip-off began this week in Charlotte. Mike Young and company are looking to build off of a strong class of returners with a talented group of newcomers and return to the NCAA tournament this season. There's certainly a lot of excitement around the program heading into the new year. Coach Young spoke about it on Wednesday.
6: We've got the nuts and bolts, the shell of things in once we start practice on September 22nd. I'm encouraged by their willingness to learn. They come to the gym ready to play every day. They seem to like one another, which is easier in September. You know, we haven't been punched in the mouth yet, and that's coming. There's a lot of things we've got to check off, but so far so good. I'm really enjoying this team.
5: The Hokie men begin their season inside Castle Coliseum against Coppin State on November 3rd. Megan Duffy hit the podium in Charlotte earlier this week as well. The Hokies women's basketball team is looking to build off of their return trip to the NCAA tournament last year, behind a trio of returning guards, but also some key additions in the front court.
7: Offensively, we got to shoot the three ball a little bit better. I think we went out and got some pieces that can do that. We still want to play extremely fast. When you have somebody like Samaya and Carly and Layla who can get out and push tempo, we have a new player in Jesse DeMar who can flat out sprint the floor and take the place of Kyla Freeland from last year. So if we can have that balance of getting out, playing free, you know, sharing the ball, moving the ball, but also when it matters the most to be smart, to be disciplined with executing down the stretch, whether that's getting in a set, making free throws, getting a big defensive stop, I think we'll be successful.
5: Tech women's basketball begins its season on November 2nd, welcoming NC Central to Blacksburg with a tip-off set for 6 p.m. That's our Hokies Olympic Sports Update. Now, with more of our halftime coverage, we go back to our network studio with Toby Altizer.
0: Thanks, Jake. The Hokies lead out in Cal Berkeley, 14-10 at the half. Let's take a look back at some of the first half highlights.

0: Two touchdowns for the Hokies. Let's hear them both. The first coming from Aiden Green on a spectacular effort to find that front pylon.
1: Ethan Broncomara, first down, throw a deep shot, left side, Green over the shoulder, got it at the five, reaches across, did he get in? Yes, he did! Touchdown, Tech! Green caught the ball, and then he's diving to the pylon, reached it across with his left hand, breaking the plane, touchdown, Tech!
0: That got the scoring started for the game. The Hokies were up 7-0. Cal was able to answer back with a touchdown of their own, but Marcellus Hawkins put the Hokies back in front by a touchdown.
1: Game is tied, but the Hokies are poised to strike. Brankemeyer up under center. Second down, Brankemeyer takes the snap, hands it off to Hawkins, runs right into the end zone, untouched. Marcellus Hawkins in for the score, and the Hokies retake the lead with 2:21 to go in the first half.
0: Cal was able to drive down and tack on a field goal as time expired in the first half, and that made your halftime score Virginia Tech 14, California 10. We'll send it back across the country to the West Coast. The Hokies are at Cal Memorial Stadium for the first time. We'll send it out back out to Bill and Mike out there in Berkeley after this. The Hokies lead 14-10. 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
1: Virginia Tech leads California 14-10 at the half. What adjustments do you see, Mike, for both teams?
7: Well, I think the Hokies got to try to run the ball a little bit better, Bill. They have struggled so much, just 85 yards rushing. That's a little bit of a surprise, being that Cal's stats weren't that good. And, you know, they got to try to create some stuff on defense. They're giving up too many yards on defense and got to create some turnovers. They just haven't been able to do that. Too many penalties, too. I just got to clean up things a little bit.
1: Cal's getting 9 yards per play for the game. That's a lot.
7: That's a lot.
1: Big, big number. And Coach Franklin mentioned they got to do a better job playing the ball because everybody knows, Mike, you know, there were 3 penalties against the Hokies in that first half that Cal declined.
7: Yeah.
1: Because they got such a game. When that ball's in the air, it's a problem, isn't it?
7: It is. It really is. And they got called for 3 penalties, but there could have been 3 more, like you say, that were big. So got to clean things up a little bit. Just not sharp in all phases of the game so far. You know, I don't think Totten's punted the ball very well. So they need to get this thing right in the second half because Cal's not going to go away.
1: Well, you know, every week we spotlight Virginia Tech Corps cadets alums serving our country as part of our Hokies Hero

0: campaign. Today we have two Hokie heroes serving in the U.S. Navy to honor Captain Michael May, TAC class of 2010, and Lieutenant William Albertson, class of 23, are currently deployed to the Western Pacific aboard the USS Scranton submarine. Commander May is the executive officer. Lieutenant Albertson is the electrical assistant. During his time at Blacksburg, Michael was a member of the Heidi Tidies, and he earned 2 degrees from Virginia Tech, a bachelor's in mechanical engineering, a master's in nuclear engineering. Lieutenant Albertson earned his bachelor's degree in ocean engineering. He served as the percussion captain of the Heidi Tidies. So, from our radio booth in Berkeley, California, Mike and I want to send our very best wishes to Commander Michael May and Lieutenant William Albertson, serving aboard the USS Scranton. 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
1: And Billy, the USS Scranton, it's actually a nuclear-powered fast-attack submarine built in Newport News, Virginia. How about that? And for Commander May, he's married to Kelly, VT graduate from 2010, Hospitality and Tourism Management, with 4 future Hokies. They reside in Burke, Virginia. And Lieutenant Albertson, married to Alyssa, Heidi Tidies, member of the Corps of Cadets, class of 2022, meteorology major, and she resides in Dover, New Hampshire. How about that?
0: They are today's Hokie heroes. Good families.
1: Yeah. Good families, good Hokies in the future. Great to hear that.
0: Halftime, Hokies 14, Cal 10. We've got the second half of today's game from Berkeley straight ahead on the Virginia Tech Sports Network.
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2: Tri-Cities forecast wind advisory in effect. Those wind gusts can be as high as 45 miles per hour this evening. Rain, possibly a thunderstorm, low 60. Rain, possibly a thunderstorm for Sunday, still breezy, high 78, low 58. Partly sunny on Monday, high 77, low 55. And sunshine Tuesday, high near 83, low 57. On the hour, on the half, and when it breaks, Super Talk 92.9. 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
4: Uber.
0: We get set to start the third quarter. The Hokies are going to get the ball to begin quarter number 3 here at California Memorial Stadium. Tech leads 14-10. Ready to go, Mikey?
1: Ready to go. Hokies, I hope they're ready to go. Maybe a gig kickoff return here would help matters if they don't kick it into the end zone.
0: Magoo's done a good job of kicking the ball into the end zone. I thought the Hokies had a little spark there, Mike, but I think the second half's going to be a little bit more energy-filled. Overton, 2 yards deep in the end zone, fields the kick and takes it deep. You know, I thought when Green made those 2 catches and then the score, that might have ignited the Hokies, but Cal came back, you know, boy, their QB really got hot that second quarter.
1: Yeah, he did. He played well, and, you know, the Hokies went 3 and out after that, and then Cal took it down the field and got a field goal, so they scored on 2 of their final 3 possessions in that second quarter.
0: Coach Franklin said that this drive is really important. He said it's very important that we perform well the first drive of the second half.
1: Yeah, he did, and that's always important. Coach Beamer used to talk about that, and, yeah, you want to set the tone for the third quarter.

0: From the 25-yard line on first down. Handoff goes to Overton. Struggles ahead for two or three. Pinballing off of Mantui, the linebacker. It'll be second down and seven.
1: That's a tough 3 yards he made because there wasn't a lot of blocking up front. And those safeties are creeping up.
0: Manatee is from Hawaii. He has been very active today. Second down and seven from the 28-yard line. Pistol formation now for the Hokies. Ethan Gronkemeyer calls for the ball, takes the snap, turns and hands it off, and again up the middle. Overton gets to the 31-yard line. It'll be a 3-yard pickup, and it'll bring up a third down.
1: I'm trying to establish that run, but Stan had a lot of success.
0: A.J. Tuitelli made the tackle, and the Hokies have a third and four coming up.
1: See, Gavin Crawford's playing on the offensive line now.
0: He's a sophomore out of Silver Spring, Maryland. Big third down for the Hokies, opening possession of the third. They lead the game 14-10. Five receivers, no backs. Frankenmeyer in the empty set calls for the ball. Cal backs out of the blitz. Ethan drops the throw. He's flushed, rolling right, throws on the run. He's got his man Reynolds open on the 45, and he's got it. Did he hang on? He did not hang on. Incomplete. He was open. I'm not sure what happened. The ordinarily sure-handed Reynolds just couldn't catch it.
1: Yeah.
0: Fourth down. The Hokies go three and out, and Totten will punt the football back to the Bears.
1: It's back-to-back three and outs. Now the defense is going to have a little pressure on them after this one.
0: Punt is in the air. And it's muffed. Loose ball on the field. The returner came up looking up into the sun. Muffet, but he recovers it. Hokies almost got their first turnover in nearly a month. But Cal recovers.
1: That was been a good one to get right there because the momentum has shifted a little bit. Cal's in charge. They've scored on two of the last three possessions. And they get the Tech offense to a three and out. Now they got the ball back.
0: Tyree Sams looking into the sun, just muffed the punt. He was fortunate it rolled right to his right. And while he was on his belly, he was able to reach out and grab it and pull it back into him. So California has the football on its 33. Jackson Bruzzo on first down takes the snap and he hands the football off to that same player, Sams, and the Hokies gang up on him, led by Noah Chambers, and bring him down. Mikey's a receiver, but they lined him up in the backfield last week at Vegas, too.
1: Yeah. Just trying to find an answer, just trying to get that running game going. And Noah Chambers shut that one down quick. Really, really good tackle.
0: It'll be a loss of a yard, second down and 11. Asen Stevens does start the third quarter. You'll recall that he committed a penalty that was taken out of the game on Cal's touchdown with about 6 minutes to go in the first half. Did not return till now. Second down and 11. Brousseau to throw under a rush. Dumps it off short. Emery the catch at the 35. Cuts back left to the 38. Dives to the 39-yard line at the feet of Chambers again. It's going to be third down and three or so for the Bears, who trail the Hokies 14-10. They go without a huddle early going in the third quarter. No huddle. Tempo offense for the University of California. Brousseau starting in place of Jaron Kiave Sangapuateli. Played in the second half last week at UNLV and has gone the distance today here on his home field. Virginia Tech shows blitz now on third down and three. Here they come. QB back to throw. Looks over the middle. Has his man shy of the first down, stretching across. Did King get it?
1: Yeah, he did.
0: Just barely. He got it. DQ Smith tackles King. First down to the 44.
1: That's a good call. The blitz was on. They just get him on that crossing pattern. It's almost like a pick play, but he was open.
0: Hokies lead 14-10. Opening drive of the third. They run the ball again, and Emery gets knocked down. And the Hokies, a large fall, along with Jaquez White, make the play on Ashton Emery.
1: Now fall was in there right at the snap. He got great penetration to blow that play up in the backfield. And it gets finished up there by Jaquez.
0: Loss of two. It'll be second and 12 for the Bears. Trips to the left. One receiver to the right. The running back again is Emery off the right hip of Jackson Bruzzo.

0: We saw that on that previous play by White. Ball's going to be in the air again now for Shore. The blitz is on. Brousseau to throw. Dumps it short. Emery the catch out of the backfield. Runs down the right sideline. Bang hard out of bounds on the 47 by White. Going to be short of the first down by a yard or so. Fourth and one. Cal's going to go for it.
1: Now looks like they're going to roll the dice here, or are they going to punt?
0: Ooh.
1: Yep.
0: At the last second, head coach Tosh Lapoy brings the punter on. The fans don't like it.
1: Now you got to be wary of the fake here, so the regular defense will stay on the field.
0: Punter Angus Davies will punt to the Hokies with 10:45 to go in the third quarter. Virginia Tech leads it 14-10.
1: These are the ones that are hard to return, Bill, because you get the regular defense out there, and most of the times you'll have to have a fair catch.
0: One step to the right, and the young man from Australia booms it in the air towards Quayshawn Brown. This punt is going to be fielded by the Cal special teams man sprinting down the field. That is Carson Perry Smith, caught it on the 4-yard line. Nice work by Cal. Hokies are pinned down inside their own 5-yard line when we come back. The score, with 10:27 to go in the third quarter, is Virginia Tech 14 and Cal 10. And with a timeout on the field, let's hear this word from your local station. 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
5: I'm Toby Altizer with your college football update, an update on some FCS action from around the Commonwealth. William and Mary beat North Carolina Central earlier today, 17-14. They're now 3-4 on the season. Richmond on the road taking on Fordham right now. They're tied at 14 late in the third quarter of that one. Bill?
0: Here it's 14-10, Hokies leading Cal. 10:27 to go in the third quarter. Let's go down to the field to Evan.
6: Yeah, guys, the Hokies are really going to have to create their own energy in the second half. Bill and Mike, if you look directly below where you guys are, behind the Cal bench, that's actually where some of the most empty seats in the entire stadium is right now. It's very interesting. The crowd is about as far away from the sideline any stadium we've been to this year, and there really isn't a great atmosphere right now from the fans. Very curious to see if that changes at all in the second half.
0: It's a beautiful day. It is homecoming, but kind of a flat crowd, and the teams have been kind of flat.
1: Yeah, they have. They really have. It's a little disappointing. The offense have been rolling pretty good here of late, and just can't seem to get the running game going, and now they're backed up to the 4-yard line. You don't want to make a mistake here.
0: They're going to officially spot it on the 5. Well, the one thing that we've talked about, the Bears are crowding the line, right? You're only one Marcellus Hawkins run away from having a huge run here. With the ball on the 5. First down. Hawkins takes the handoff on first down. And against that 8-man front, gets ahead for a yard or 2. Out to the 7. And it'll be second down and 8.
1: Yeah, just not a lot of push from the offensive line. Cal's defense credit. They're kind of standing them up and just not a lot of

0: lanes to run through. Luke Reynolds goes off here now. So
1: Cal came into the game 122nd in the country in run defense, both in yards per game and yards per carry. But Hokies have had a hard time with that front today and those safeties. Brunkemeyer throwing out of his end zone, flips it to the right side. It's caught by Quayshawn on the 21. That'll be enough for the first down at the feet of Daniel Harris, the defender on that play. 16-yard pickup.
0: Boy, the Hokies needed that one now. Brunk out in the end zone throwing that pass. He was wide open on the play.
1: Hokies going quickly on first down. Hawkins takes the handoff and plows his way ahead of the 29-yard line, running with two hands on the ball. Aiden Manatee makes the play, bringing him down.
0: Hokies trying to play fast here.
1: They're going to give him 6 yards on that play. Second down and 4 for Virginia Tech. To the wide side of the right, they hand it off again to Marcellus, and he plows his way off the right side of the 31-yard line. It'll be third down and 2 for the Hokies, who lead the game 14-10. 8:55 to go in the third. Derek Wilkins made the catch. Now the Hokies get Luke Reynolds and Aiden Green back into the game on third down and 2. It's been a scoreless second half. Virginia Tech and California meeting for just the third time ever in our first trip ever to this stadium, California Memorial Stadium. Tech is 2 for 7 today on third downs. They send tight end Reynolds to the left, tight end Gosnell to the right. Brunkemeyer up under center, takes the snap, lofts it to the left side. He's got Q wide open on the 40. Kick starts his way down the 50. High step into the 45 and knocked down there by Fletcher. How about that? 24 yards. Big throw and catch to Quayshawn Brown. He was running down there, Mike, like the Ohio State drum major with his feet high up in the air.
0: He was rocking, wasn't he?
1: Here's Hawkins on first down carrying the ball, and they sling him around and bring him down on the Cal 48. Loss of a yard or two. Tuatelli credit for the tackle for the Bears. He and legend Journey, defensive tackle in there.
0: That was good to see Grunk get rid of the football. That was a blitz. Got the hot receiver out there in the flat and get Q some running room to pick up that first down.
1: Brown has 4 catches today for Virginia Tech. 49 yards. 37 catches on the season for the Duke transfer. From the 47-yard line of Cal, Grunkemeyer is in the gun with the wide side of the right. The snap comes back. He dumps it short to Hawkins at the 50, and they try to throw him down. He breaks one tackle, gets ahead back to the line of scrimmage, and Jernigan brings him down there. It's going to be third and long.
0: Yeah, they had that defended very well. Not in field goal range. See what they get out of this one. Maybe they're in four down territory if they can get a decent game.
1: 7 minutes, 2 seconds to go. Turning clock in the third quarter. Virginia Tech third and 14 now. It's a tough make. Hokies on the day are 3 of 8 on third downs.
0: Crowding that line again.
1: 8 guys in the box for the Bears. You know they're coming. Here they come. Grunk to throw. Gonna have his pass batted high in the air, and it lands on the ground incomplete. Did they call that a fumble?
0: Sure did.
1: Crosby got it. Grunk was hit as he throws. The ball pops up into the air, and it's going to be called a fumble.
0: I thought his arm was going forward, it looked like.
1: Well, they will review it, so they tell the officials.
2: The rule on the field is a fumble recovered by the defense. First down, Cal.
1: They tell the officials to let it go, but Hokies have been unable to protect Grunk today. That sends us to a timeout. Cal has the ball in good field position. When we come back to Berkeley, the score, Virginia Tech 14, California 10. Now let's pause and hear this from Kroger.
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1: 6:35 to go, third quarter. Hokies lead 14-10. While we were in the break, they reviewed the previous play, Mike, and you called it right. Grunk's arm was going forward. They're going to take the fumble off the board. It'll be fourth down. Hokies will get the ball and play resumes.
0: Yeah, now I have to punt it away here. Fourth down and long. Ball right inside the 50-yard line.
1: They tell the officials, though, to let the play resume, continue, and then they can go back on replay and rule it an incomplete pass.
0: Yeah, just in case they get it wrong. But yeah, they're clearly his arm was going forward and the ball hit the turf.
1: Evan tells us that if he got that ball off, there was wide receiver wide open. Might have been a big play. But the issue has been offensive line has had a hard time with the Bears front today.
0: They sure have. They can't pick up that blitz. It's been a struggle.
1: Well, you know, you can catch Tech football on some of the region's most powerful and highly rated radio stations, including ESPN Radio 106.9 in Harrisonburg and all of Rockingham County. In Franklin, Henry, and Patrick counties, follow the Hokies on B99.9, Southern Virginia's country station. 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Punting time for Tech and Totten. Booms it towards the far right corner. Punt is fielded near the 8-yard line. The turn man picked it up there and scoots down the left sideline. That's Tyree Sams. Got all the way across the 25 to the 30 and finally out of bounds on the 32.
0: Yeah, the headhunter was out of position there, and that's a good return. Cal dodges one to get pretty good field position.
1: And with 6:24 to go in the third, the Bears get the ball. Down by four here, 14-10. Jackson Brousseau is 18 of 25. He's thrown for 209 yards. And he has the team first down on its own 30-yard line after the punt return. Calling it the 31 officially. Now we've got flags before the snap.
2: Ball start. Offense number 74. 5-yard penalty. It's still first down.
1: The right tackle Michael Klizowicz whistled for the penalty. And it'll be first down and 15. Sixth penalty on California today for 59 yards.
0: Hokies will take any negative play they can get.
1: Cam Chadwick's got their receiver man-to-man wide to the right. You know, Cam would like to get an interception here. Hokies would do anything for a turnover. Brousseau to throw, flips it to the left side, and it's incomplete. It actually, it hit the guy holding the sticks, the yard marker over there. Hit him.
0: Yeah. He threw that chain down, though. Got out of the way. Nice little roll. Comes up good.
1: Well, he was open, right?
0: Yeah.
1: It'll be second down and 15. Cal gets Jordan King back into the game. He's made a couple of good catches today for them. Senior from Beaverton, Oregon. Wears jersey number four. He's 6'2", 215. Let's see where they line him up. Number four has been a problem. He's one of three receivers to the left. Second down and 15 for the Bears. From the 26, they toss to Demery, running to his left. Hokies have him bottled up, thrown down. Noah Chambers again leading the charge. The Virginia Tech defensive back slash linebacker from DeMatha.
0: Noah's had a good game. He's been all over the field. Hucks will get their nickel package in here now.
1: It'll be third and 13 for the Bears. Chambers leaves.
0: Tyson Flowers in. Gabe Spencer back in. Just going to have a three-man rush here maybe.
1: Cal is 3 for 9 on third downs today. This is third and 13 from their own 28-yard line. Just a three-man defensive line for the Hokies. Brousseau out of the gun, takes the snap. He throws it short underneath the Purcell, and the tight end is upended by IBM on the 35. It'll be fourth and six. Isaiah Brown-Murray hits Taimani Purcell low. And the Hokies do a nice job. They're going to get the ball back, leading 14-10. It has been a scoreless second half. The clock continues to turn, 5:18 to go.
0: That's been a quick move in third quarter. Hokies got to get that offense going here. Maybe Q can get a good punt return.
1: Field position has been challenging, just like it was last week in the pit game, Mike.
0: Yeah, last week was really bad.
1: Uh-oh, they fake the punt. Snap it to the up man. He's running up the middle, untouched to the 40, to the 50, to the Tech 40. And Dorian Thomas, the tight end, has the Bears in business. Boy, he went untouched, did Dorian Thomas.
0: Yeah, they blocked that one well. Just took him off guard. Q's got to make the tackle.
1: Quayshon Brown gets his first tackle of the season. 29-yard run by Dorian Thomas. He was one of the personal protectors. They were tricky last week on special teams, as we discussed in the pregame, Mike. And you knew they'd do something today, and there it was, the fake punt.
0: Yeah, got a little momentum now.
1: On the Virginia Tech 37-yard line. First down for Cal. Brousseau to throw it. Dumps it short. Out of the backfield, there goes the tailback, head of the 30, and he's knocked down on the Virginia Tech 28 by IBM. Carson Perry Smith running back with the catch.
0: Good gain on the play. Picked up about nine.
1: It'll be second and one from the 28-yard line. 3:48 to go in the third. And now we've got a flag prior to the snap and a false start on the home team.
2: False start. Offense number 74. 5-yard penalty. It's still second down.
1: So the fake punt turns out to be a huge play, and Dorian Thomas goes 29 yards down to the Tech 37.
0: It's a big play in the game.
1: Woo.
0: Especially got the momentum now for Cal.
1: Now the penalty makes it second and six. Snap comes back to Brousseau. Hands it off. Big hole up the middle again for Carson Perry Smith. And he rumbles to the 26. So they're playing without their leader, their highest paid player, the face of the program, Jaron Kiave Sangapoa-Telly, Mike. And they're not playing great offensively, but they're playing hard without their top guy. And guys that haven't run the ball all year are doing really well now.
0: Yeah, they're being efficient, that's for sure. Quarterback's good enough to make them go. And their defense has been solid.
1: First and 10 on the Tech 26. Brousseau, a quick drop, throws it to the left, and he connects over there with Strong. Bad angle by Chadwick, missed him. Chadwick's going to run inside the 10 to the 8. Reddish makes the play defensively. 18 more yards for the Bears.
0: Yeah, bad angle, missed tackle, and make you pay for it. Cal is on the move, first and goal.
1: 2:30 and counting in the third. Cal has not led in this game, but they've got first and goal on the 8-yard line, trailing the Hokies 14-10.
0: All by that fake punt.
1: Snap comes back. Brousseau rolling to his left. Going to try to run with it. Gets to the 5, and he's out on the 3. Left sideline. Chambers chased him out of bounds. It'll be second down and goal to go for the Bears on the Virginia Tech 3-yard line. They get Emery back into the game. Carson Perry Smith leaves. Guy had 5 carries all year, Mike, and he's running really well when he got his number called. Second down and goal to go on the 3. 3 men in the backfield now next to Brousseau. They only have 10 players on the field, and they're getting Ian Strong into the game late. Wide receiver. Now they shift formations, and they're going to go Wildcat. That allows the Hokies to substitute. Brilliant coaching now.
0: Yeah.
1: They're going to make Cal burn a timeout.
0: Yeah, because of the substitutions, yes.
1: So Cal tried to rush new players onto the field. That was going to be a trick play and a really good job by the Tech coaching staff. They have to wait for the Hokies to substitute. And so Coach Franklin said, you know what, let's casually walk some guys on the field as the play clock is winding down. And Lapoy had to call the timeout. You never want to rush a sub on defensively in college football because the officials will hold the game until you're ready to go. And that causes a timeout for Cal. Timeout on the field. Hokies leading 14-10 with a minute 18 to go in the third. Now let's step aside and hear this on the Virginia Tech Sports Network.
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3: One.
1: Late in quarter number three, Virginia Tech clinging to a 14-10 lead over Cal, and I mean clinging. It is a second down and goal to go for the Bears from the Virginia Tech 3-yard line after the Hokies called that timeout. Tech led the game 7-0 on the Grunkemeyer to Green touchdown pass before the Bears tied it at 7. Hawkins' second quarter touchdown run put the Hokies up 14-7. Magoo's field goal on the final play of the first half made it 14-10 at the break. And it's been a scoreless third quarter, but the big play on this drive, Mikey, a fake punt. Dorian Thomas, the third tight end and personal protector for Davies, their punter, takes the direct snap and goes 29 yards. And that has turned the momentum and given Cal some life here in this third.
0: Sure has. They got a second down and goal with the 3-yard line. So that was a huge play, 29-yard gain that kind of set the tone to keep this drive alive. Hokies got that play in their playbook. We've seen it a bunch, but Cal was able to pull it off successfully.
1: Second down and goal to go on the three. Quarterback Bruzzo, one of three men in the backfield. They're going to do the same thing. They're going to line him up wide to the left, and they're going to put Ashton Emery as the wildcat. They snap it to him, fake the reverse, and Emery slips and goes down on the four. It'll be third and goal. They were going to run that play. They were darned to do it, weren't they?
0: Yeah, they were. Hokies had it defended pretty well. He did slip. That helped them out. Well, if they could hold him to a field goal attempt here, you don't know. They might go for it on fourth down, depending on what happens here. Third and four. Lost a yard there.
1: Now they go out of the pistol formation with Bruzzo right in front of Emery. Two receivers to the right and a tight end that way. They bring an extra tight end, line him up in the backfield. Third down and goal on the four. Snap comes back. Quarterback Bruzzo rolling right. Going to fire it over everybody. Incomplete. He had to get it out of there, Mike, because he was getting lit up by Asen Stevens on a rush from the backside.
0: Asen's smart play there. Just left it. Got the quarterback down. Forced the throw early. Incomplete. Let's see what they do here.
1: Here is Towns Magoo in to attempt an extra point length field goal. It'll be a 22-yarder with 32 seconds to go. Be on the alert for the fake. That's what Noah Chambers is telling his teammates. Don't let him fake this for a touchdown. 22-yard field goal attempt for Magoo. And he is going to kick it, and the ball is in the air, and he nails it. That makes it a one-point game. Well, the Hokies defense comes up with a stop, Mike. The turf helped because

0: The tailback, Emery, kind of wiped out. But with 28 seconds to go, it's a one-point game, 14-13.
1: That's a good job there by Cal. That fake punt got him down there in position, and they didn't risk it. They wanted to get the points in a tight game. So Hokies are up 14-13 here. They're going to get the ball back. That was a quick move in third quarter.
0: Let's pause 10 seconds for station identification. 10 seconds only. 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
2: 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The Hokies play here.
0: Bill Roth, Mike Burnup, Evan Hughes with you from the home of the California Bears, California Memorial Stadium. Here's Magoo, ready to kick the ball back to Virginia Tech. A fake punt got him 3 points, but Tech's defense, depending on how this game goes, Mike, really did a good job there.
1: Yeah, that could be the play of the game. But we'll see. They Hokies still got the lead, albeit by 1 point. But they got to get that offense going. I mean, that third quarter, three plays and punt, and I think they went nine and punted. So, yeah, they hadn't been getting much offense in that third quarter.
0: 14 yards in the quarter. They're going to actually ask the tailback, Emery, to hold the ball. It kept blowing off the tee. And so Magoo will kick the football back. Here is the run up by the Cal kicker. And this one heading towards the end zone and through on a bounce. 28 seconds left. Yeah, in this quarter, Virginia Tech has a total of... So let me get it right here. Let's see. Total yards in the quarter, 52 on 11 plays.
1: That's tough. Give Cal's defense credit. They have played well.
0: But this is a defense that's given up 27 a game. They're 15th in the ACC. I think the rushing defense is what's been the most impressive thing, Mike. Hokies have had a hard time running the ball. They start from the 25. Little flip to the right, caught by Brown, and he's knocked down. A loss of about 4 yards by Harris over there as Peck tried to set up the screen. There's been very little vertical passing for a couple of reasons, Mike. Number one, they can't protect Gronk.
1: Yeah.
0: He drops back to pass. It's been a sack.
1: And that might end the quarter here. Let's see how they want to try to get a playoff or not. Probably not.
0: Clock winding down, and that will be the end of quarter number three as the clock hits triple zeros. Well, Tech will take the lead into the fourth quarter, but it is the slimmest of margins. Virginia Tech 14, Cal 13. That's the score after three. Now let's step aside and hear this from Smithfield.
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0: We have played three quarters from California, and the Hokies lead the Bears 14-13. Bill, Mike, Evan with you today from California Memorial Stadium. Tech and Cal have played two games all tied. Both were decided on the final.

0: final play. One in Phoenix, one in Blacksburg. It's going to happen again today at California Memorial Stadium in Berkeley. It feels that way, doesn't it? 14-13 going to the fourth. Mike, what do the numbers look like?
1: Yeah, the numbers don't look too good there, Billy. Boy, I'm telling you, the Hokies are having trouble rushing the ball. 26 carries for just 99 yards. 12 of 20 passing, just 149. 46 plays for the Hokies, 248 yards. For Cal, they've got 19 carries, 52 yards. 21 of 30 passing, 242. So 49 plays, 294 yards for Cal.
0: You know, they played Clemson really tight here, Mike. It was a 24-10 Clemson win. But that game was kind of similar to this. Cal can be really physical, and they are today for sure against the Hokies. By the way, when the Hokies need health care, they turn to Carilion Clinic, but you don't need to be in a Tech uniform to get primary, urgent, or specialty care from Carilion. Carilion Clinic in Virginia Tech, a winning team.
1: Well, it's going to be decided here in this fourth quarter, and Hokies got the ball right now. Second down and long, 13 to go.
0: Grunkenmeyer for the day is thrown for 149 yards and one touchdown. He's been sacked twice. Leading rusher today is Jeffrey Overton. He's got 74 yards, and he's done that on 12 carries, so he's averaging just over 6 yards a carry.
1: This will tell a lot about what the Hokies are made out of in this quarter here.
0: Tech leads by one as they approach the line of scrimmage, the 22. It's second and 13. Driving from our left to right towards the south end zone in Cal. Grunk to throw, a pump fake, and then a quick flip over the middle. Quayshawn Brown the catch, and he squirts free to the 31-yard line before he's brought down by Tuatelli. It'll be a pickup of 9. It'll bring up third and 4.
1: And I got a few of those yards back, but still a tough make here. You got to get this third down conversion. Hokies are just one of their third downs, aren't they? 3 for 9. Yeah, not great.
0: They send Quayshawn Brown wide to the left side. Oh, we broke the huddle with too many guys here. Kaiser Denmark's going to have to leave the game. There he goes. That'll allow Cal a chance to get their defense lined up. Third and 4 from the 31. Grunk is in the gun. Cal coming on the blitz. And he's knocked down. Hit him hard up high. Flags are thrown. That was Tuatelli.
1: Got him good. Two flags down.
0: Tosh Lapoy has his arms in the air. The official on the near side is asking him to get back off the field. Here's the call by the referee.
2: Personal foul. Roughing the passer, we're targeting, defense number 9, 15-yard penalty, automatic first down.
0: So that's Tuatelli, Mike, who's had a big game, and he is their leader defensively. They're going to call it targeting. Ooh, right to the head of Grunk.
1: Crowd didn't like it.
0: Lapoy's not happy. You know, last week, Mike, Sidney got ejected for targeting. They're already playing without Lopa, their key safety. And now, if this call stands, Tuatelli's going to get disqualified. Regardless, Virginia Tech gets a first down out to the 46.
1: He got him pretty good right there in the helmet.
0: Thomas Hedgepeth, the referee on the field. Throws the headset on. The ACC Game Day Operations Center is in Charlotte. They're watching it there. Oh, his head snapped back. Let's see where the contact occurred. Helmet to helmet. Crown of the helmet to the crown of Grunkenmeyer. We've been wrong on a lot of these, though.
1: That's true.
0: But that looked helmet to helmet for sure.
2: After further review, targeting with the crown of the helmet is upheld. Number 9 is disqualified.
0: I know Lapoy is upset, Mike, but when he sees the replay in the film room after the game, he'll go, yeah, they got it right.
1: Yeah, probably hard to question that one.
0: Yeah, that's a targeting that got upheld pretty quick. So now, Mike, they're without Tuatelli and Lopa and Burrell. They're starting defensive tackle. They're down 3 key guys defensively. Hokies lead 14-13. First down on their own 46. Grunkenmeyer is in the shotgun, pistol formation. a first down throw. He's going to step up and throw it over the middle, and he's got Fat Brown on the 40. Ahead to the 35. Cuts back to the right at the 30. Down to the 25 of California. Davion Brown brought down by Manatee, and the Hokies are in business early in the fourth after a 29-yard pickup to Davion Fat Rat Brown.
1: Yeah, he made a nice job there just keeping his balance and getting those extra yards after the catch. That's well done by Fat Rat. Big play after that penalty. Kept this drive alive.
0: New line of scrimmage is the 25. Hokies lead by one with the ball. First and 10. Brunk calls for it. He drops the throw. First man's cover, takes off running and gets ahead to the 28. It'll go as a sack for McKinley. It'll be second down.
1: Just a four-man rush. Nobody open. And Brunk can't get back to the line of scrimmage.
0: 2 minutes into the fourth quarter. Brunk goes back to throw once again. Steps up, runs, gets ahead of the 25 and dives towards the 20. Manatee brings him down there. 9-yard pickup. It'll be third and five for the Hokies with 12:43 to go.
1: Hokies will get some new guys in there. Number 4, 5, and 6. Get Denmark
0: Jackson and Brody Adams. Well, you're in field goal range at this point, Mike,
1: yes.
0: Right? It's third down and five on the 20.
1: Thinking about getting Jerikas in there. Now he goes back.
0: Hairston had trotted onto the field. He's still talking with the coaches. He's not in the huddle. Now they're going to get him all the way onto the field. And they're going to get Denmark out. They move the ball, Mikey, back to the 24. You know, Grunk had gotten to the 20, but they say he's down on the 24. That's why there was a delay on who the personnel would be, because it's actually going to be second and nine. Third and nine. Grunk and Meyer on third down. A half roll to the right. Flips it short, and it's caught by Overton.
1: Very little gain, if any.
0: You know, the scoreboard said second down. So did the sticks, Mike. Did they just make a mistake? Now it's third down. Third and nine. Overton is in the backfield. Big play in this game early in the fourth quarter. Hokies leading by one. On the road at California.
1: They're coming.
0: Cal has lined up the blitz. They've been aggressive all day. Can Grunk make him pay? He drops the throw. He aims. He fires to the left. It's caught by Quayshawn to the 22. And he dives down to the 16. Just shy of the first down where Crosby bear hugs him and brings him down. Pun intended. It'll be fourth and one.
1: Now they got to go for it here. You're not going to settle for a field goal in this tight game. Great second effort by Q to get there close to make it a 1 yard fourth and one. Big play coming up.
0: Hokies are 7 of 10 on the year on fourth down. Fourth and one early in the fourth. Hokies lead by 1 point. Ethan calls for the ball on fourth down. He takes the snap out of the gun. A flag is thrown. The ball was dropped incomplete. The Hokies moved early.
1: Sure did.
2: Prior to the snap, false start. Offense number 54. 5-yard penalty. It's still fourth down.
1: It's probably not a bad play, Bill, because that play was going nowhere. That thing was defended.
0: So leading by one, the Hokies would like to make it a 4-point game, and they'll get John Love into the game for a 39-yarder. He missed earlier today from 55. Coming from the left hash mark. 39-yard attempt early in quarter number four. Good snap and hold. Here is the kick. Sailing up, up, up, and he missed it wide to the left. That's three straight misses now for Love. Last week against Pitt and two today. He kicked it straight right down the hash, Mike. Just missed it wide left.
1: Yep, sometimes those things linger if you're a kicker. And that has not been a good day for special teams.
0: 14-13 is the score. Well, the Hokies got some big plays, but they missed the kick, and it remains a one-point game. Timeout on the field with 11-13 to go in the fourth quarter. Virginia Tech 14, California 13. Now this from PenFed.
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6: I'm Toby Altizer with the College Football Update. Earlier today, Old Dominion got their second win of the season, beating App State 10-3 on the road. They're 2-4 on the season. But, Bill, after the game, quite the video making the rounds. Ricky Ronnie went up the top of a muddy hill and went shirtless, belly flop sliding down this hill with all of his players surrounding him. It's making the rounds on socials. You have to check it out. Bill?
0: Have to do that for sure. A good win for Ricky. Meanwhile, the Hokies are in a bear fight. 14-13, the Hokies lead with 11-13 to go. Hokies have missed two field goals. Cal has made two field goals. And John Love, Mike, he's sitting on the bench by himself, probably going, what has happened? Hadn't missed all year. Now he's missed three in a row.
1: Yeah, that's frustrating. Sometimes those things can come back and just haunt you. The first one was 55 yards, but the second one, 39, goes wide left. Now the defense back on the field, needing a turnover bad.
0: From the 21-yard line, first down. Brusso is the quarterback. Good protection. Throws it over the middle. Bobbled and dropped. Incomplete. Oh, it hit Ian Strong right in the hands. He was open near the 41 and could not hang on to the ball. It'll be second down to 10. A rare drop for the former Rutgers star.
1: Well, that was so close. Did Tyson Flowers tip that? It looked close.
0: If he didn't touch it, Evan says it went right through his hands. Might have tipped it. In any event, that stops the clock. 11:08 to go in the game. Hokies by one, 14-13. Brusso calls for the ball. They send the tight end Mini in motion to the right. He backpedals the throw, dumps it short to Emery out of the backfield. And Emery makes the first man miss, gets ahead of the 28, where Spencer pops him and knocks him down. Along with Reddish, it'll be third down and about a yard. They need to get to the 31.
1: Yeah. Boy, the Hokies could use a negative play here. Goes to the check down receiver. Got some green in front of him. Picks up a good game, but about a yard short. Hokies need to force a punt.
0: Third and one for the Bears on their own 30-yard line. Brusso, number 11, the former Colorado State Ram, looks to the bench, and they snap it to Emery. Another trick play. How in the world did the Hokies just fall for that?
1: Yeah.
0: They snapped the ball right to the tailback, and he gets the first down. The quarterback looked at the bench like he was confused, and so they snapped the ball to Emery, and he runs ahead for six.
1: Keeps that drive alive.
0: To the 39-yard line. Brusso to the throw to the right side, connecting with Hendricks over there. About a 7-yard pickup. Wosley knocks him out of bounds. 10 minutes to go. The Hokies clinging to a one-point lead.
1: Cal got the momentum. They're on the roll here. Got the ball to the 43-yard line.
0: Trick plays, including a fake punt. They had a trick play, Mike, that they called on the goal line, but Emery slipped and went down on the previous possession out of the Wildcat. Now they go empty again. Five receivers. 9:33 to go in the game. Cal with the ball down one on the 43-yard line. Hokies rush four. Brousseau to throw. The rush comes. Brousseau going to run with the football, and he dives ahead to the 45-yard line, and he's popped there after a six-yard pickup by Flowers. Two-yard pickup, I beg your pardon. Two-yard pickup. It will be third and four.
1: It could be in four-down territory. Clock's running. 9:09 left.
0: 14-13. Virginia Tech has the lead. Cal has not led today. Hokies have led the whole way. But a couple of missed field goals looming large now for the visitors. Broussard back to throw. Good protection. Waits, flips, and it's caught by Purcell at the 50, and he's ahead of the Tech 45-yard line where Noah Chambers brings him down. 10-yard pickup from Brousseau to Purcell. They're almost in field goal range now with 8:36 to go in the game.
1: Well, you got to give Brousseau a lot of credit. He's played well. He's hit the check down receiver a lot, and he's been solid there, standing in the quarterback spot. First start.
0: He threw for 200 yards in the second half last week at UNLV. Today he's thrown for 265 against the Hokies. From the 45-yard line, number 11 in blue, Jackson Brousseau calls for the ball, takes the snap, sliding to his right. He throws it on the run, and it's incomplete in front of the Virginia Tech bench, but the Hokies get called for pass interference.
7: Wow.
0: Jaquez White hit the intended receiver, Hendricks. That'll give Cal another first down.
2: Pass interference, defense number 22, 15-yard penalty, automatic first down.
0: He said 22, but it was two, actually, right?
1: Yeah, I think so.
0: Yeah.
1: Gives him a first down. Down to the 30-yard line. 8:05 left.
0: 14-13. Cal has the lead. I'm sorry, 14-13. Tech has the lead, but Cal has the ball on the Tech 30. Hendricks lines up wide to the right along with Purcell. The lone back off the right hip of Brousseau is Emery. Sams goes in motion left to right for the Bears. Snap comes back. Brousseau evades the rush, jumps, throws, incomplete. That'll stop the clock. Hokie's got some pressure on him again. That was Randy Adarica that put some heat on him. That stops the clock with exactly 8 minutes to go in the fourth quarter. Tech 14, Cal 13.
1: Hokie's get some fresh defensive line guys in there now.
0: Tech led 14-10 at the half. The only scoring in the second half was the Magoo field goal of 22 yards. But now the Bears, with 8 minutes to go, are right at about field goal range, down by one on the Tech 30. Hokies need a big sack or a turnover. Brousseau takes the snap, hands it off. Big hole left side, Perry Smith, and it closes in a hurry, and he's knocked out by Chadwick and Curtis Jones on the near sideline.
1: You got to kick into that wind, too. Don't forget, Billy, so that field goal may not be as easy. A lot of it might depend on the result of this play coming up.
0: Third and seven on the 27. 7 minutes and 35 seconds to go. On this possession, Cal has already converted a pair of thirds. Now it's third and seven from the 27. Brent Pry's defense digging in. Hokies need a stop now on third down. Brousseau calling for the ball from the left hash. Snap is back. Number 11 in blue looking. Flips it. He's got his man open short. Completing it to Hendricks. Has the first down ahead of the 17. Got 10 yards. Caleb Spencer brings down Chase Hendricks.
1: It's a big third down conversion for Cal. Again, pass rush can't get to him. They dump it down. Picks up the rest. 10-yard gain. First down.
0: Six minutes and 45 seconds to go in the game. Hokies 14, Cal 13. But the ball was moved down to the 17-yard line of Virginia Tech.
1: That's a long drive. That defense might be getting a little tired and gassed.
0: 10th play of the drive from the Virginia Tech 17. Snap comes back. They hand the ball off to Emery. He powers it ahead. I think the Cal coaches sense what you do too, Mike. The Hokies are worn out. They're just They've been unable to get home on the pass rush, and now they're pounding inside with Emery.
1: Got themselves in great position. That clock continues to tick away. It's 6:08.
0: Cow down by one. That was a pickup of six. And for the first time now, the Bears are taking their time. They're huddling. Going to let that clock down run under 6 minutes as they come to the line on second down and four. Hokies lead by one, 14-13. Oh, they need a turnover in the biggest way now, don't they?
1: They sure do.
0: Minnie goes in motion left to right. Handoff goes to Emery. Fumbles his way inside the five, and he's tripped up there. It'll be first and goal. Reddish made the tackle. Seven more yards on the ground.
1: That's just a good run. Good blocking on the right side at the point of attack, and just sneaks up in there for the first down. First and goal.
0: Five minutes and 14 seconds to go. Hokies lead by one, but California has first and goal on the four. Snap comes back. QB gives the ball to Emery again. Up the middle he goes. Hokies have him choked up, and they knock him down. That was Keon Wiley with the play. With 4:50 to go. If it, Mike, was under 2 minutes to go, you would let them score here.
1: Maybe.
0: To not let the clock wind down, because you'd want to give yourself some time. But with 4.5 minutes to go in three timeouts, you want to try to force a field goal attempt here.
1: Yeah. We'll see. 4:26 and counting.
0: 14-13 the score. Hokies lead by one. Cal has second and goal on the three. Snap comes back. QB looking to throw. Throws it to the end zone, and it is incomplete. Broken up by White, and that's going to be third and goal.
1: Good break up there by Jacquez White. Trying to hit that slant pattern.
0: 14-13. Hokies by one with 4:12 to go.
1: Noah Chambers was in good position to get a pick there. Ooh, could not get his hands on it.
0: Carson Perry-Smith back in the game in the backfield off the right shoulder of Jackson Brousseau.
1: They've got them spread out, don't they?
0: Two receivers left, two to the right. Snap comes back. The blitz is on. Ball thrown up to the end zone. A leaping grab. Touchdown, Cal. That was Carson Perry-Smith that caught it. And with 4:06 to go, California has the lead.
1: Well, you give that quarterback credit. AC Stevens is coming fast, and he just threw that thing up for grabs. And they get the touchdown catch, and Cal takes the lead. 19-14, 4:06 left. Probably go for two here.
0: is the score with 4:06 to go. Now the two-point conversion as Cal tries to make it a seven-point game. Ball spotted on the right hash mark on the three. Brousseau, the snap, rolling right. Hokies come to get him. He throws it, and it's batted away, incomplete. In the end zone, it was... Who got a hand on that? I have to look at the replay here. It was Flowers that deflected it. So it remains 19-14. California by five. Hokies get the ball. 4:06 to go. When we come back to Berkeley. Timeout on the field. 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
0: Six to go in the game. California has the lead for the first time this afternoon, leading the Hokies by a score of 19-14 after Brousseau's pass to Perry Smith. That was an impressive drive by the Bears.
1: Yeah, it was, Bill, and it was a long one too. 14 plays, 79 yards, and took 7 minutes and 7 seconds off the clock. And Cal's got the lead 19-14 with 4:06 left. Hokies got the chance when they held them on a two-point conversion, so touchdown here would win this game if they love to eat that clock up and get a nice four-minute offensive drive here. But boy, it has been hard work today for the Tech offense.
0: Magoo will kick it off. Here's the run up, and the ball falls off the tee, so they'll do it again. Well, Overton and Denmark are the return men for Virginia Tech. They'd love, and I mean they would love, to get their hands on this ball for a kick return. We saw last week at Lane Stadium what Overton can do in the open field on a kick return. That was a free kick, as you'll recall, after the safety.
1: Yeah. He's kicking into the wind a little bit, so we'll see if he can get it into the end zone.
0: Ball is in the air. It's not going to make it.
1: Nope.
0: Overton comes out to the 4. Fields it there. Runs right up the middle. Gets to the right to the 15 and 20. Across the 25. And they'll knock him down on the 26-yard line with exactly 4 minutes to go. Hokies have all three of their timeouts remaining. They're down 19-14. Let's step aside. 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
0: Four minutes to go in the game. Cal 19 and the Hokies 14 here at California Memorial Stadium. Tech will get the ball on its own 27-yard line coming out of the timeout. You know, the Hokies are helping our community one drive at a time through Virginia Credit Union's Down to Help program. Every Hokies first down becomes a $25 donation to Carilion's Children. So be sure to cheer on the Hokies all season long as they move the chains and make a difference. Mikey, they're going to have to move the chains now, and they're going to do it against the defense.

0: But the game's on the line. Ball's in their hands. That's what you want.
1: From the 27-yard line, let's see if the Hokies have a game-winning drive in them. First down, Gronkemiller, a half roll to the left, and Ethan races out of bounds after crossing the 30 to about the 31-yard line. Ethan Gronkemeyer, who has been so solid all year long, today has been held to 195 yards passing on 16 of 24.
0: And Luke Reynolds, just two catches today with 30 yards. He stayed in and blocked on that particular play. Need to get him involved a little more.
1: Second and six from the 31. Ethan has room to run. Powers his way to the 35. Backside drag down there. It's going to bring up a third down for Virginia Tech. Kamar Mutidi. Third and three with 3:18 to go. Quick snap back to Ethan. Flips it over the middle. Caught in stride by Reynolds at the 45, and he dives to the 48. The Tech fans here yell, Luke, with 3:05 to go in the game, and Tech down five. 14-yard gain.
0: That's a big play. Luke, he delivered on that one. Got an injured Cal player.
1: They're going to stop the clock, and then he'll have to leave the game. That is Crosby, the safety, Isaiah Crosby. He's the one that tackled Luke. He leaves with 2:59 to go.
0: That was a good catch. He had to go up strong and high to get that one.
1: First down for Virginia Tech on the 48-yard line, their own 48.
0: That was a big third down conversion there, Bill. They haven't been very good today.
1: By the way, Mike Crosby, that was his team-leading seventh tackle of the game. 2 minutes and 48 seconds to go in the game. The Hokies find themselves down by five on the road. Trying to come from behind as Ethan Gronkemiyer takes the snap, flips it to the right side to Overton, catches in space at the 40, down the right sideline to the 30, and he's dragged down on the California 23 by Shemwell. 27-yard gain. Hokies needed a big play, and they got one there from Ethan Gronkemiyer to Jeffrey Overton.
0: Has some good blocking downfield to help him out on that one.
1: From the 25, Gronk to throw it again. Throws it away. Everybody was covered. Wise play. That stops the clock with 2:13 to go.
0: And live for another down. What a big play by Overton. Man, I thought he was going to break that one. He's about a step away.
1: Line of scrimmage is the California 25. Hokies trail the game 19-14 after Cal took the lead with 4:06 to go. Hokies trying to respond, come from behind, win a game on the road in the fourth quarter for the second time in 3 weeks.
0: Yeah, who can be the hero?
1: Reynolds lines up on the left. Cal shows blitz. Here they come. Gronk's throw over the middle. Caught by Luke on the 15. He's got the first down. Struggling down to the 12 ahead of the 11-yard line. It'll be first down. 14-yard gain. Ethan Gronkemiyer to Luke Reynolds.
0: I said you need to get Luke involved, Billy. Two catches for 30 coming in. He's had two big ones just drive. He's got him down there to the 11-yard line.
1: Going to bring the clock down to the 2-minute media timeout. Hokies have first and 10 on the Cal 11. Looking to win the game late. Timeout on the field. The score, California 19, Virginia Tech 14. Now this from Virginia Credit Union.
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1: Exactly 2 minutes to go in the fourth quarter. Virginia Tech leads, California leads Virginia Tech 19-14. Cal took the lead with 4 minutes to go, and the Bears lead it by five, 19-14. Virginia Tech has first and 10 on the 11. We're going to have another dramatic finish to a Virginia Tech-Cal football game, Mike.
2: Yes, we sure are, Bill. Got a first down and 10 at the 11, so they can get a first down at the one-yard line. Been a big drive here for Luke Reynolds with two catches. 14 yards and 14 yards, and of course Jeffrey Overton, that 27-yard catch, got the Hokies down here in great position. Cal has two timeouts remaining.
1: And the Hokies have all three of theirs.
2: And they need a touchdown. Field goal do you no good.
1: Mike, how about the throw that, for the second week in a row, Gronk stepping up and making a big throw to Luke Reynolds.
2: That thing, you talk about a tight window now. I'm not sure how he got that thing in there. Two defenders around, and Luke's got great hands, made a heck of a catch.
1: Hokies break the huddle. They're going to send two receivers to the right in a bunch formation. Davion Brown and Quayshon Brown. First and 10 on the Cal 11-yard line. Marcellus Hawkins is in the game in the backfield now. Gronk calls for the ball. From the 11-yard line, the snap comes back. Handoff goes to Hawkins, makes the first man miss. Powers way inside the five, stretches down inside the three, and dives to the one with a minute 51 to go.
2: Well, what a run by Hawk. That thing looked like it was going to have no gain on the play. And that's just great leg drive to pick up. Looks like a first down. It's very close.
1: Second down in inches. 1:51 to go. They're going to review the play. Marcellus Hawkins broke a tackle. We'll see with the replay, Mike. Does he get the first down on the one?
2: Very close.
1: They're looking to see where his knee went down. On the replay.
2: Probably going to be a little bit short.
1: But with a minute 51 to go, time is no longer really an issue at this point for the Hokies. If they score, then it becomes an issue for the Cal Bears. Is it second down and inches, or is it first and goal? Regardless, Cal's lead is 5, 19-14.
2: Cal's got two timeouts remaining. It's just one of those situations where you let them score. Field goal would win it, right? So strategy.
1: They're looking to see, did Hawkins pick up a first down?
2: I think he's a little short.
1: At this point, then, you'd like to take as much time as you could, correct?
2: Make them burn their timeouts if possible. But you want to get the first down or you get a touchdown for sure. You don't want to be sitting here on fourth down having to get it.
3: After first review, the ball carrier is down with the ball short of the line of gain. It's second down. The play was over at 1 minute and 55 seconds. The replay reversal requires a 10-second runoff. Please set the game clock to 1:45, and the clock will start on my signal.
2: So the Hokies can get to the line and not be in a big hurry. Or Cal could call a timeout.
1: Cal could call a timeout.
2: Yeah.
1: Hokies trail by 5, 19-14. With 1:45 to go, it's second down and less than a yard on the two. The Hokies can get a first down on the one. The 10-second runoff, that's by rule in the final 2 minutes. They're explaining that now to Tosh Lepoy, the Cal coach. The clock will start prior to the snap. 1:45 to go.
2: Todd Hawkins in a running back, and Luke Reynolds and Benji Gosselin there.
1: You learn so much about a team when it faces adversity. The Hokies are thousands of miles away from home, but they're 2 yards away from taking the lead late in the game here at Cal. Brunkemeyer goes up under center, stomps his foot, sends Reynolds in motion. Snap back, handoff. Hawkins plows his way off the right side, and he's down on the one. He has the first down. Lepoy calls timeout for Cal. First and goal for Virginia Tech with 1:15 to go.
2: Great second effort again there by the Hawk, just keeping those legs driving. That's really close to being a touchdown. But at least he gets the first down. That's probably the best case scenario.
1: Cal does call time. They'll have one remaining. Just shy. The ball is literally 2 inches from the goal line. Now with a minute 17 to go, Hokies trailing 19-14. They'll have first down and goal. I know what you're thinking at home. Take as much time as you can before you score. But the bottom line is you want to score, Mike, because you don't want a procedure penalty. You don't want a false start. You know what I'm saying?
2: Oh, absolutely. And Cal now has only got one timeout remaining, so got to get that defense ready on the other side, too.
1: Brunkemeyer goes up under center. Hokies go with a T formation from the one-yard line. First down and goal. Grunk takes the snap, plows his way right up the middle, gets a little help from his teammates, breaks the plane. Touchdown, Tech, with 1:15 to play.
2: Now you got a little push from Luke Reynolds. He's right behind him, and he just gets that push. Gets him into the end zone, 1 yard out. Now you got to get your defense ready. All they would need is a field goal.
1: Hokies are going to go for the two-point conversion first.
2: Sure, to make sure that if they did get a field goal, it would be a tie game.
1: What a tremendous drive. Touchdown presented by Kroger, the official grocery partner of Virginia Tech Athletics. Two-point conversion attempt from the three-yard line. Hokies elect to put the ball in the left hash, three receivers right. Grunk calls for the ball out of the gun, flips the ball to the right side, and it's through the hands of Reynolds. And it remains a one-point game, 20-19. So Cal needs only a field goal to win with 1:15 to go. Both teams fail on two-point conversion attempts in the final 4:06. And so now you've got a minute and 15 seconds. California has one timeout remaining. Trailing by one, 20-19. How many times have we said when you go on the road, Mike, just when you see someone in the lobby of the hotel or someone around town, I'll take a one-point win. I think the Hokie Nation will all say amen to that right now.
2: Yeah, up 20-19. That was an impressive drive, Billy, that four-minute offense. You got a nine-play drive, went 73 yards in 2 minutes and 45 seconds. Grunk with that one-yard run. Two-point try fails, so field goal for Cal could win it. Hokie defense has got to be good. Cal with one timeout left. Well, make sure you kick this thing through the end zone.
1: Cole Bird, the run-up. Here is the kickoff. It is a high kick, and it'll go into the end zone. Touchback. 1:15 to go. And Cal's offense back out onto the field for the final possession of the game, trailing by one, 20-19. Jackson Rousseau today has thrown for 278 yards. He's 26 of 38, starting in place of Jaron Kiave's Sangapoatele. But the Colorado State transfer has been really good. The Hokies need four stops. 1:15 to go in the game. Cal starts on the 25.
2: How about ending with a turnover? Got to be passing.
1: Russo's in the gun. First down, he takes the snap, flips it over the middle. He's got his tight end at the 30. Hokies wrestle and knock him down on the 32-yard line. That's Mason Minnie, brought down by Isaiah Brown Murray. 102 and counting. It's a pickup of 6 or 7. We'll call it 7. Second and 3. Drops the throw again. Ball deflects at the line of scrimmage. Incomplete. They went quickly, and Wiley got his hands in the air to bat that one down. That stops the clock with 55 seconds left. It's 3rd and 3.
2: What you want, come up with a big play, get their hands on the ball.
1: It's Chadwick, I believe, 20 got it.
2: Yeah, I think Chadwick was Cam, yeah.
1: 3rd and 3 for Cal on its 32-yard line. Virginia Tech leads the game 20-19 with 55 seconds left. Trips to the right for the Bears. That is the wide side of the field from the 32. Russo throws it to the right side. The ball is caught in a crowd on the 37. That'll be the first down. Jacquez White makes the tackle on Hendricks. 50 seconds to go. The new line is the 37-yard line. Clock turning. Russo the snap. Hokies coming on a blitz. The throw to the left nearly picked off. Incomplete. Whoa, did Wiley have a break on that?
2: They sure did. That was so close. Keon
1: stops the clock with 42 seconds to go. The line of scrimmage is the Bears 37. If you're just joining us, it is a one-point Virginia Tech lead, 20-19 with 42 seconds left. The Tech defense trying to stop Cal. The Bears with backup QB Jackson Brusso trying to get a position for a game-winning field goal on their own 37-yard line. They've got one timeout left from the 42. Wide side of the left, trips that way. Two receivers right. Russo throws over the middle, broken up, incomplete. Chadwick, the breakup, and a late flag in the backfield. Where the quarterback was hit.
3: Personal foul, roughing the passer, defense, 15-yard penalty, automatic first down.
1: A roughing the passer call with 38 seconds left. And that's going to move the football across midfield. So instead of 4th and 3, Cal is in business on the Tech 48. Yeah. 38 seconds left.
2: The ball was so close to getting tipped, too. Didn't look like a lot of contact to me.
1: First down, Brusso back to throw. Lofts it left side, broken up. Chadwick gets called for another pass interference penalty. This one with 33 seconds left. He went, they say, over the back.
3: Pass interference, defense number 20, 15-yard penalty, automatic first down.
1: Now with 33 seconds left, back-to-back penalties. A roughing the passer call. Ball's on the 32. Now they're in field goal range, down by 1, 20-19.
2: Now they need a negative play here. Cal still got the one timeout left.
1: Jackson Brusso's in the gun. Snap comes back. Hokies jump offside. Free play. Brusso puts it up in the air. Caught on the 10-yard line by Strong. Cuts outside at the 5. And the Hokies wrestle him down on the 3. Quentin Reddish saved the touchdown. It was a free play. 31-yard gain.
3: Offside. Defense number 34. The penalty is declined. The play results in a first down.
2: Cal's in business now.
1: First down and goal on the 2 with 23 seconds left. 20-19, Virginia Tech leads. But this backup QB is now thrown for 321 yards. Hokies definitely need a turnover now. Ball is on the 2. Direct snap right to Emery. Runs to his left. Dives in for the touchdown with 18 seconds left. And California leads 25-20.
2: Back-to-back touchdown drives for the Cal Bears here in this fourth quarter.

0: Tech scored with a minute 15 to go on the Grunkemeyer run, but Cal less than 1 minute to drive down the field. Now they'll go for the two-point conversion, and they'll try to go up by seven. .403 yards today for Cal. Rousseau will go up under center, and they get Carson Parry Smith into the game.
1: Call timeout because the defensive sub was coming in.
0: Three lead changes, Mike, in the last 4:06. And Cal leads at 25-20. I know some fans are going to say they should have used more time before the Grunkemeyer one-yard run. But the fact of the matter is, if you start fooling around down there and take a false start or something, moves the ball back to the six, or you get a penalty, you want to take the lead and
1: rely on your defense.
0: If Cal, with a backup quarterback, can go 75 yards in 45 seconds, you tip your hat to him, right?
1: Absolutely.
0: But they didn't just go that length of the field. They were aided by a questionable roughing the passer penalty. Spencer got called for a hand to the face, it looked like. And then the pass interference calls. Two-point conversion attempt. Brusso's up under center. Mishandles the snap and then shovels it to the left, and the Hokies chop down Carson Parry Smith. And it remains 25-20 with 18 seconds left. Cam Chadwick making the tackle. So Virginia Tech is going to get the ball back, but only 18 seconds left and three timeouts.
1: That's a six-play drive, Bill. 75 yards and only took 57 seconds. Two huge penalties on the Hokies. 30 yards there. They got a 31-yard pass. And then they take a two-yard run by Emery. Take the lead 25-20. 18 seconds left. Can they get a kickoff return here?
0: Tysier Denmark, who's deep to return, along with the incredibly electric Jeffrey Overton. Hokies need something special to happen now with 18 seconds left. They're going to squib the kickoff, and it's going to bounce to the 30-yard line, and the Hokies run it back to the 40. They weren't going to let the return guys catch it. 14 seconds left.
1: Jericus there fielded it.
0: Jericus Hairston ran it back to the 40. So the Hokies need to go 60 yards in 14 seconds.
1: Three timeouts, but the time is the issue. 15 seconds.
0: Yeah, they put 1 second on the clock. Well, you got to get at least a midfield, Mike, to give yourselves a chance to throw it to the end zone, right?
1: Yeah.
0: From the 40-yard line, Ethan Grunkemeyer calls for the ball. First down. Ethan drops the throw. He's going to zip it over the middle. Reynolds goes up for it. Can't corral it in a crowd. Incomplete. And with 10 seconds left.
1: Flag down.
0: There is a flag.
1: Looked like Luke got interfered with.
2: Pass interference. Defense number 20. 15-yard penalty. Automatic first down.
0: That'll move the ball to the Cal 45-yard line. Well, you got two shots here, Mike. You go to the end zone now, or do you want to get down inside the 20 first? 10 seconds left. Ball's on the Cal 45.
1: Try to get a little bit closer and see what you got. You got the shot mounts. You got the whole field you can use.
0: 10 seconds. They're going to call it 11. 11 seconds to go in the game. Hokies down 5. Grunk to throw, back shoulder throw, left sideline. It's caught by Marlin, and he steps out over there. Marlin Jackson with 5 seconds left. It's going to come down to the final play from the Cal 27-yard line. 15-yard gain, 5 seconds to go. Now you got to throw it to the end zone.
1: See if they take a timeout here, make sure you get the right play. And they do. That's a great catch. That's a back shoulder fade there, and he's able to catch it. Marlon Jackson, big catch. Now you got to get it to the end zone.
0: California 25, Virginia Tech 20. With 5 seconds left.
1: And Marlon did a smart thing, too, to get out of bounds. Instead of trying to pick up more yards and let that clock tick away, 6 seconds left.
0: These teams have played 3 times in history. All 3 games are going to come down to the final snap. 6 seconds to go. They put 1 second on the clock. Cal won 52-49 at the insight bowl. That was Aaron Rodgers' team. They won it on a field goal. Last year in Blacksburg, the Hokies won on the final play. And now with the ball on the 27-yard line, a chance for something really special to happen in Berkeley. Ronkemeyer throws it left side. He's got Jackson at the 10, and he steps out on the 8 with 3 seconds left. The Bears had lined up a bunch of guys on the goal line. Marlon Jackson was uncovered. He steps out and gets 20 yards for the 7. 3 seconds to go. It's first and goal for the Hokies, down by 5.
1: Yeah, they had like 5 or 6 guys on the goal line standing, which left a huge area there for the Hokies to be able to pick up that long game by Marlon Jackson. 2 big catches in a row for him.
0: So Virginia Tech now has first and goal on the 7. LaPoy elected, Mike, to have defenders on the goal line thinking Virginia Tech would throw it to the end zone with 11 seconds left. Instead, Grunkenmeyer flips it to Marlon Jackson, who runs down the sideline for 20 yards and steps out on the 3. Now everything is in play here.
1: Yeah.
0: You got Luke Reynolds, who's such an incredible weapon here. All you need is they're going to spot it on the 7. 7 yards to win the game.
1: Yeah. We're down to the last play.
0: This would go down as one of the great comebacks in Tech history. Final play of the game. 3 seconds left from the 7. Ronkemeyer takes the shotgun snap. First man's covered. Throws to the end zone. It is broken up in the back of the end zone, and California wins.
1: Try to get the ball to Luke Reynolds in the back. A little bit of contact there, but no call.
0: Cam Sidney, the nickelback, had the coverage on the play. He and Reynolds in the very back of the end zone got tangled up. And California wins the game 25-20.
1: Man, what a great comeback that was to get down there in position to have one play to win it all. And had to figure he was probably going to go to Luke Reynolds or Q, and had a chance. Looked like there was some contact, but no call. And it looks like there was quite a bit of contact, actually.
0: Yeah, it looked like it, too.
1: Yeah.
0: 2 games in a row for the Hokies come down to the final play. They don't get the whistle today. They don't get the flag. Cam Sidney was the defender. Hokies took the lead with a minute 15 to go. Cal retook the lead with 18 seconds to go. And then it comes down to the final play.
1: Yeah, what a tough one to lose.
0: 25-20, the final score. Our Kroger Point After coming up in a moment. After this word from your local station, this is the Virginia Tech Sports Network.
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6: Back-to-back weeks, Virginia Tech comes down to the final play of the game. And from Berkeley, California, California Memorial Stadium, the Golden Bears able to hang on and beat Virginia Tech 25-20, the final score. The Hokies fall to 4-2 on the season, 1-2 in the ACC, and Cal improves to 3-3, 2-1 in the ACC. Evan Hughes with you on the Kroger Point After. 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
6: Cal able to outscore Virginia Tech 15-6 in the

0: second half. The Golden Bears able to hang on at California Memorial Stadium with a 25-20 victory over Virginia Tech. Evan Hughes, Tech Hall of Famer Mike Burnup, notable numbers presented by Carter Bank and Trust. Mike, I know you've been looking at the box score. Any numbers instantly jump out to you most?
1: Well, the Hokies struggled running the football, just 113 yards on 32 carries. You know, Grunk ended up having a pretty decent day, 21 of 31 for 288. Hokies put up 401 yards on 63 plays, but gosh, they just seemed to never get totally in sync running the football. The pressure got to them a bunch, but they put themselves in a great position to win the game again, and just couldn't get the job done on fourth down. It looked like a lot of contact on that fourth down play that Luke got interfered with before the ball even got there. No call. Sometimes those are the ones that go against you, and it's just a tough way to end this game after going all the way back down the field with 18 seconds left. But, you know, the defense just couldn't stop the quarterback for Cal. He had a whale of a game himself. You know, he threw the ball. They had over 300 yards passing in this game for a backup quarterback. So a pretty good job there. They didn't run the ball particularly well, just 82 yards, but Emory had two rushing touchdowns. So good job by him and a good job by their quarterback.
0: Yeah, no doubt about it. You mentioned Russo, 29 of 43, 321 yards and a touchdown, Mike. And you think about that final drive, right? They get the ball inside of 2 minutes and march down the field.
1: Well, it had two 15-yard penalties, too, which helped them dramatically. That did have a 31-yard pass, which helped, but the penalties were what got you. Man, oh, man. Hokies had seven penalties today, 88 yards, and some of them were costly, especially on that last drive.
0: Yeah, no doubt about it. But how about, Mike, tell us a little bit just about how the Hokies, 18 seconds left, what were they able to do so well in that final drive to even be in a position for first and goal from the seven?
1: Yeah, no kidding. I mean, to move the ball right down the field like they did, and I had great chance to win this game. Took it down there 60 yards pretty quick, but just couldn't get the job done. And, boy, that's frustrating, aggravating, and, yeah, just a tough way to end this game. But they didn't quit, that's for sure. They hung in there, battled as best they could, just couldn't get the job done.
0: 25-20, the final score. 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
3: Tri-Cities forecast, wind advisory in effect. Those wind gusts can be as high as 45 miles per hour this evening. Rain, possibly a thunderstorm, low 60. Rain, possibly a thunderstorm for Sunday, still breezy, high 78, low 58. Partly sunny on Monday, high 77, low 55. And sunshine Tuesday, high near 83, low 57. On the hour, on the half, and when it breaks, Super Talk 92.9. 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
0: The game came down to the final play. Virginia Tech at first and goal from the 7-yard line. Ethan Grunkemeyer trying to find Luke Reynolds in the back of the end zone. But it's the Cal Golden Bears with a pass breakup, able to hang on to beat Virginia Tech 25-20, the final score on this Saturday afternoon in California. Evan Hughes alongside Tech Hall of Famer Mike Burnup. Mike, I know you've taken a couple of minutes to digest it. We just looked at the box score, but give me your general takeaways from this one. What ultimately was one or two of the main reasons why the Hokies came up short today?
1: Well, they didn't run the ball very well, and they couldn't stop their quarterback. I mean, Brousseau played really, really well, and you got to give him credit. And, you know, the Hokies didn't quit. You give them credit, too, because, you know, they score with a minute 15 left. It's 20-19, and they just couldn't stop them. Cal goes right down the field on a six-play drive, 75 yards, only took 57 seconds. But then the Hokies come back with 18 seconds left at the 40-yard line and, you know, get a chance to go down there and score. You got one play to win it from the 7-yard line, you know, and you got Luke Reynolds, your big target there, and had a chance, but just could not get the pass completed, and the game's over, and you lose it on the final play 2 weeks in a row. Boy, that's just tough to stomach and overcome, and just didn't think the Hokies were very sharp today. You know, when you look at the fact that Cal's quarterback, the backup quarterback, played pretty well, and, you know, he made some great throws in this game.
0: Yeah, some really big throws. And, Mike, you think about that drive that put Cal in front, not only were there a couple of penalties, how about, I believe it was three third-down conversions on that drive. Cal finished 8-for-16 on the day on third downs.
1: Yeah, in the fourth quarter, they were 5-for-5 on four on the conversions. So, yeah, that's critical. When you don't get them stopped on third down, and of course, you help them with the penalties, that doesn't help matters either.
0: Now, you look at the penalties, 10-for-99 yards on Cal, and seven penalties for 88 yards on Virginia Tech. Mike, we talked a lot about during our Tech kickoff show, you know, Cal was without their starting running back, but you think about Ashton Emery, Carson Perry, Smith, a couple of those complimentary pieces really stepped up for Cal today, especially in that second half.
1: Yeah, you know, Emery had 46 yards. He had two touchdowns in the game, so yeah, and Perry Smith, you know, he played pretty well. He made some nice plays and run in the passing game, so yeah, that's one of those things. You just, gosh, you just think he played so hard, but to come away with a loss, that's tough to stomach and overcome.
0: In the final score today, Cal 25 and Virginia Tech 20. Evan Hughes, Tech Hall of Famer Mike Burnup with you. Mike, it's back-to-back weeks. Virginia Tech limited time trying to get in position to win the game, and they've done it. I mean, that I don't even want to call it a two-minute drill. The 60-second drill has been really good back-to-back weeks.
1: Yeah, but you got to convert on those. I mean, you got a first down at the 7, and you know, you got a big target like Luke, and you just couldn't quite get that pass completion from 7 yards out. You know, it stings you a little bit, but you know, you think about the special teams today, they weren't sharp. You give up a fake punt that led to a touchdown, you give miss two field goals, they get two field goals. Those are the little things that beat you, and you got to clean up that stuff. And maybe there was a little hangover. You know, it happened to Pitt, they get beat today. Tough game, tough loss last week, and maybe that kind of got to them a little bit because they didn't think they were very sharp offensively, especially when they couldn't run the ball very well.
0: And your final score, Cal 25, Virginia Tech 20. 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You know, Mike, you and Bill talked about this a lot throughout the broadcast. What was it about Cal's defense, maybe the way they stacked the box? What made them so physical from a defensive side throughout this game?
1: Well, on third downs, they just came after the Hokies. They came after the offensive line. They came after Grunk, and they made it miserable. He had to throw the ball quicker than he wanted to, and I'm sure that was frustrating, and I just couldn't block them. They had too many guys in there, and they just didn't have enough hats to put on them. And so the pressure got too Grunk, and give them credit. They had a good plan for them.
0: And again, you know, Cal missing a couple of key pieces in this game, too.
1: Yeah. Yeah, that says more about them, you know, how they had guys that stepped up and played and made nice plays.
0: You look at Virginia Tech, a couple of numbers offensively for the Hokies. Ethan Grunkemeyer, 21 for 31, 288 yards, a touchdown. Mike, Cal really kind of kept Tech's passing game in check a little bit at times. That fourth quarter, Grunk really came alive.
1: He did. He played well in the fourth quarter. You know, he had some nice passes. You know, Luke Reynolds and Jeffrey Overton there when they scored on that one touchdown. Luke caught two for 28 yards. Jeffrey had one there for 27 and got the lead 20-19. They went for two and didn't get it. And then Cal just comes right back down the field, and the Hokies go right back down the field, but they just couldn't make the play on fourth down. So tough one to stomach. This one will sting for a while for sure, these last two, definitely. But you got to get ready because Georgia Tech had a big win today, and they'll be ready to rock and roll with Tech for Virginia Tech's homecoming.
0: I mean, and to your point, Mike, I mean, this is back-to-back weeks. Tech has been right there, right chance you win both of these games. This isn't just like a, you know, all losses definitely don't feel good.

0: good. But this, I mean, these are two plays at the final play of the game, back-to-back weeks for the Hokies.
1: Yeah, they sting. And, you know, John Love is hurt and missing two field goals. I mean, that stings. You know, maybe he's got the gyps here a little bit, lost his confidence somewhat. He's got to get that back quick because they're going to be counting on him as they move forward. And you just got to play better. You know, the seven penalties got you. And, you know, coach talked about playing the ball. The pass interferences are tough. So, yeah, you got to clean some of this stuff up if you're going to try to win some of these games.
0: And Cal with the victory, 25-20, the final score. A couple other numbers for Virginia Tech here today. Quayshawn Brown had 7 receptions for 63 yards to lead the Hokies in receptions and receiving yards. Jeffrey Overton, 4 grabs for 40 yards. Luke Reynolds had 4 receptions for 58 yards. Mike, how about Aiden Green? 2 grabs, 62 yards. Really had a huge extension for that touchdown in the first half. That was awfully impressive.
1: That was a great catch. Just second effort there, putting that ball out there to get the pile on. That was well done there by Aiden Green. Nicely done, 30-yard touchdown. That was really, really good.
0: Marlon Jackson, 2 receptions, 38 yards. Davion Fat Rat Brown had a reception for 29 yards. And then you look at it for Cal. I mean, just to go back to Jackson Brousseau for a second, Mike, we didn't know if it would be JKS, if it would be Brousseau, until a Pete Thamel report about 15 minutes before kickoff. 29 for 33, 321 yards. I think Coach Franklin mentioned this, that whoever was going to start, the system is similar of what they run. It's not like one's a runner, one's a passer. And even though it was a new play caller today and Pat McCann, a similar style offense we saw from Cal, no matter who the signal caller was.
1: Yeah, both of those quarterbacks are about the same stature, 6'4", 6'5", 215. And obviously, Songa Patelli's got more experience, but he played well. Brousseau did and deserves a lot of credit. And his first start as a Cal player, did have a lot of playing time last week and, of course, at Colorado State last year. So, yeah, one of those things. And, you know, you tip your hat to him. He did a nice job today.
0: And then Cal, for receiving purposes, Chase Hendricks, 7 receptions, 94 yards. Ian Strong, 5 grabs, 97 yards. A couple of those plays on the outside, Mike, were really big for Cal, a couple of those drives that they sustained.
1: You know, Chase Hendricks is a good receiver. He's our leading receiver coming in. He delivered today at those 7 catches for 94 yards, had that big 42-yard catch. And, you know, he got targeted 7 times and had 7 catches. So he did play well. He's a big, big-time player.
0: And the final score here from California Memorial Stadium, Cal 25, Virginia Tech 20. The Hokies now 4-2, 1-2 in the ACC, and Cal 3-3, 2-1 in the ACC. Let's step aside. 2-minute commercial break. More of the Kroger Point after these messages.
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5: 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It's supporting and nurturing your community. 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It's something that lasts a lifetime. And those who serve wouldn't want to do it any other way. PenFed has served the military and their families for over 90 years. We look forward to 90 more.
0: We welcome you back to Berkeley, California. Cal with a 25-20 win over the Hokies. Head coach James Franklin is standing by. With that, we throw it over to Tech Hall of Famer Mike Burnham.
1: Thanks, Evan. Coach, I know this is a tough one today. Disappointing, I'm sure, but the guys never quit. Boy, they battled hard. Goes down to the last play, and man, oh, man, I know this one stings a little bit, I'm sure.
6: Yeah, first of all, give Cal a ton of credit. Thought that offensively, specifically their quarterback, did a really good job, poised, played well all night, all afternoon. And we did not play well enough in critical moments to get the job done. That's obvious. So we got a lot of work to do. Looking forward to getting back to Blacksburg to get to work, to get these things cleaned up and corrected, because most of them are self-inflicted.
1: Yeah, you did clean up the turnovers today. Didn't have any turnovers, but boy, the seven penalties, a couple of those on that last series really stung.
6: Yeah, you know, we had less penalties than they did, but they were at critical moments again. Our guys are not holding the standard and what we need to do, and we're giving yards away, and we're talented enough to win these games, but not when you give them critical first downs at critical moments.
1: Yeah, it was kind of a surprise, Coach, that the Hokies couldn't run the ball very well today. Just 113 yards. Was that a little bit disappointing?
6: Yeah, you know, obviously, you know, we expected to run the ball well today. Statistically, we were anticipating that. We planned for that. We game planned. Obviously, there's some things that I can say on here, but it doesn't matter. At the end of the day, next man up, whoever's in there, we got to have them ready to play and play well.
1: Yeah. How about special teams today, Coach? Man, oh, man, you missed two field goals. The fake punt led to the touchdown there. That was troublesome, too, wasn't it?
6: Yeah, we're not kicking or punting the ball right now well, and it's causing us a lot of issues on the defensive side of the ball from a field position standpoint. And then obviously when we have opportunity to get points, we got to be able to get them. So that's our responsibility, to get those guys kicking with confidence. They're both very talented and talented enough to do those jobs, and we got to find a way to reach them.
1: They did a nice job of coming after Gronk on third downs, too. They kind of loaded that box and blitzed him a bunch.
6: Yeah, ton of pressures, again, by not being great on first and second down, running the ball as well as possession throwing, created long yardage and obvious passing situations, and we didn't do a good enough job.
1: Yeah, hold them to that field goal down there at the end. You still have that lead, 14-13. That was pretty important, too, wasn't it?
6: Yeah, that was critical. Again, our defense has been put in some tough spots the last 2 weeks. And, you know, that was a big, you know, dramatic, important moment in the game to be able to battle from a sudden change situation.
1: Yeah, Coach, you take that lead, 20-19 with a minute 15 left. That was an impressive drive there with Luke Reynolds having two big catches, 28 yards, and Jeffrey Overton one for 27 to get that one-yard run back in the league with a minute 15 left. Gosh, you had to feel pretty good, but give Cal credit. They came right back down the field quick.
6: Yeah, you know, our kids battled their asses off. We made some plays, especially in that drive. Luke, you know, obviously made some big plays. Q made some big plays. Marlon made some big plays. You know, but at the end of the day, you know, we left too much time on the clock. We ran the ball there. The challenge is, what do you do? Do you not score? And
1: right.
6: and then if you don't score, then people say that's the wrong decision. If you do score, you've left too much time on the clock. We ran the ball to force them to use some of their timeouts. They had one timeout left and still too much time. Obviously, you'd like to leave them with less time and less timeouts.
1: Yeah. With all that said, Coach, with 18 seconds left, you got the ball at the 40-yard line. You go right down the field, and you're in great shape with the first and goal at 7 on the last play of the game. And it looked like there was some contact, no call, but just to get down the field that quick was impressive.
6: Yeah, just like us, you got to play the ball. You can't play the man and have contact without playing the ball. We don't officiate. We just call plays and coach our guys. But yeah, we were in a position to win the game at the end. Yeah. Didn't get it done.
1: Yeah, Coach, on third downs in that fourth quarter, gosh, Cal was 5 for 5. Since the guys got worn down a little bit.
6: Yeah, and they were getting momentum. And at the end of the day, we weren't able to pressure their quarterback. He was comfortable in the pocket all day.
1: Yeah. Well, Coach, I'll let you go on that. It's got to rebound and get back to the East Coast and get ready for homecoming next week. That's going to be a big one with Georgia Tech.
6: Yes, sir.
1: Thanks, Coach. I appreciate it.
6: Thank you.
0: That is Tech Hall of Famer Mike Burnup sitting down with Virginia Tech head coach James Franklin. Cal with a 25-20 win over the Hokies at California Memorial Stadium on this Saturday afternoon. 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Mike, biggest takeaways from that conversation there with Coach Franklin?
1: Well, I mean, you could sense the frustration in his voice. I mean, just couldn't run the ball very well, didn't do a good job of protecting the quarterback, couldn't get pressure on their quarterback, and, you know, costly penalties hurt you. And, yeah, it's just frustrating to be so close and to do, again, so many good things in the game and never quit. These guys never quit. They were right in it and goes down to the final play 2 weeks in a row. And sooner or later, you know, the law of averages will get you and you'll try to win some of these games. But, yeah, it's just frustrating to come this far across the country, the travel issues that they had. And, yeah, just didn't seem to have early on in this game enough gas in the tank. Started the third quarter off and go a quick three and out. And I know he puts a lot of emphasis on that. And then the fourth quarter, you know, they scored two times in a row there to take the game and take the win. But the Hokies came back right in position to win it. You know, you like your chances. First and goal with one play at the 7-yard line. Yeah, you take those chances to win the game. But just couldn't complete the pass. And clearly there was contact there that Coach was being, I think, nice about it.
0: Mike, you asked him, too, about running the football. And Hokies today, 32 carries for 113 yards, two touchdowns. I think about the first half when Montavious Cunningham, you know, went down. Obviously, the Hokies have had different players in different spots on that offensive line, but that was something that just crossed my mind. He's an experienced player on that offensive line, and I'm sure it hurt not having him.
1: Yeah, I mean, it always does when you're down starters, and that's certainly an issue. And they did not run the ball very well, and you thought that that would be an advantage for sure that you could take advantage of, and they weren't able to do that. And then, you know, you got forced into some passing downs because you're behind the sticks a lot. And so then these third and long situations that, you know, make it tough to make. And then they're just bringing the pressure, and it made it hard. No doubt about it.
0: And a great conversation with Coach Franklin. We appreciate him stopping by. Cal with a 25-20 win over Virginia Tech. And, you know, Mike, you bring it up. I mean, you know, the ACC, you know, every one's a big one, and now you got a chance to go back home, Georgia Tech. You know, that's going to be a big one next Saturday at Lane Stadium after all of these games on the road, which has felt like a lot of games away from Blacksburg the last few weeks.
1: Yeah, it has, and it's going to be homecoming. It'll be a great atmosphere. The game is sold out, but they got to clean up some stuff and get ready to go because, you know, these games are coming fast and furious, and, you know, again, you play 8 straight weeks without getting a break before the open date, and you need to stack some wins together here and have a little momentum because the tough part of that schedule is coming up when you think about it. Georgia Tech, a little momentum today after they struggled a little bit, they get a win. And then obviously you got to play Clemson. You got to go on the road and play SMU. You got to go on the road and play Miami. So, yeah, it's going to be tough to say the least, so you better get some of this stuff cleaned up.
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1: Point After continues on from Berkeley, California. Evan Hughes alongside Tech Hall of Famer Mike Burnup. Hokies defensive coordinator Brent Pry is standing by. With that, Mike, I throw it over to you.
2: Okay, thanks so much. Brent, appreciate you stopping by. This was a tough one today. Gosh, you got to give Cal a lot of credit. That quarterback played well, and they get the win.
3: Yeah, you sure do. We thought he threw the ball pretty well when he came in last week. You know, not necessarily a mobile guy that three is, but can certainly, you know, be an accurate quarterback.
2: When you think about those first four possessions, they didn't have a lot of success. Every drive ended in a punt. How did they kind of get that momentum going when Emory finally got that touchdown to go tie the game up at seven?
3: Yeah, I think honestly, you know, they got in 11 personnel, and I think they had a little success, you know, out on the perimeter on us, and, you know, just kept coming back to it.
2: Yeah. Third quarter, a little bit frustrating, I guess. The offense kind of stalls a little bit, and gosh, then the third and the fourth quarter, that seemed like Cal had all the momentum, didn't they, after that fake punt and kind of got them going.
3: Yeah, you know, we're just not the caliber of unit right now that, you know, we can be good at times and then we don't look very good at times. You know, that's kind of been our MO. There's been two or three things each week that we're not doing well enough. Yeah. And one of them that's, you know, obviously consistent is just the balls down the sideline.
2: Yeah.
3: You know, we've not been good enough there.
2: It's been hard to create turnovers, hasn't it?
3: It has. And we had another one go through our hands today.
2: Yeah.
3: I thought Tyson Flowers should have had that one.
2: Yeah.
3: You know, at a critical moment in the game.
2: And I thought Keon Wiley, he might have had one there with about 42 seconds left. It would have ended it.
3: Yeah, he surely could have. Yeah, I thought that was, it looked like he got both hands on it.
2: Yeah. Some of those penalties, Coach, they were just critical times, weren't they?
3: Yeah, that's the second time this season, Mike. You know, we had a critical drive against Pitt where we had some costly penalties that led to a scoring drive. And then, you know, something we talked about before the kids took the field was we can't have any, you know, any penalties right here. Let's make them earn everything they get. And, you know, you get the personal foul on the quarterback and you get a PI and they jump off sides. I mean, we got to be more composed than that as a unit, especially when the game's on the line.
2: Yeah.
3: I think we got them to third and whatever it was. And, you know, we got to make the play right there and put everything on fourth down.
2: Yeah. And 5 for 5, they went on third down conversions in that fourth quarter. Man, that's tough to overcome.
3: Yeah, it sure is. Yeah, we got to tighten up there. You know, we got to get better play in the secondary and better underneath coverage out of our backers. You know, that still wasn't good enough today.
2: Yeah. Well, Coach, I appreciate you stopping by. These are the tough ones. Thanks, and hang in there. Get ready for Georgia Tech next week.
3: All right. Thanks, Mike.
2: Okay, Brent.
1: That's Tech Hall of Famer Mike Burnup with Virginia Tech defensive coordinator Brent Pry. Someone who had a really nice game today for Virginia Tech, Keon Wiley. He's throwing on a headset now, and with that, we'll throw it back over to you, Mike, with Keon.
2: Okay, Keon, man, it's a tough one out there today. You got to give Cal's quarterback a lot of credit.
4: Yeah, you know, we knew going into the game we was a little unsure about if he was going to play due to what happened last week, but he came out and did what he had to do. So kudos to them. They played a good game.
2: You had a near interception there with less than a minute left in the game. Boy, that had to feel like it was so close, wasn't it?
4: Yeah, you know, I just got to make them type of plays for our team so we won't be in that last-minute situation. Yeah,
2: kind of seemed like that fake punt kind of got Cal the momentum there. And you think about it, they went field goal, and then they got touchdown to get the win here today.
4: Yeah, I mean, that fake punt, it did give them some momentum. But I felt like we had went out there, and I believe we held them to a field goal and, like, that sudden change.
2: That one.
4: So I believe, like, it could have went either way, but I felt like we had, like, slowed it down. It could have went different if they would have scored the touchdown. But I think just, you know, them doing that, gaining the extra possession off the fake punt and us able to stop them and only give up three.
2: Yeah.
4: I felt like that, like, you know, like, canceled it out a little bit.
2: Yeah. Did you guys make many adjustments at halftime? What was it like in there at halftime when this game, you're up 4, 14-10?
4: Yeah, you know, halftime is always going to be different adjustments.

0: you know, adding in different calls to what they was doing. The main thing is we wanted to get him off his pivot. You know, he was looking a little bit too comfortable for our liking. So
1: yeah,
0: we tried to get him off his pivot with that.
1: Yeah, Coach talked about that and try to create some turnovers. That's been really, really difficult to do, isn't it?
0: Yeah. You know, last week we lost a turnover battle, and our offense was able to help us by not giving up no turnovers. And us as defense, we got to do a better job of forcing them. So we will improve in that area for sure.
1: How about the offense going right down the field there with 18 seconds left after they took the lead and you got one play at the 7-yard line to win it?
0: Yeah. Every Tuesday, every Tuesday or Wednesday, we do 2-minute. So our offense is well prepared. Gronk, he been seeing everything from each, you know, like victory formations with three high. Like, he didn't see everything, so I'm not surprised that they was able to drive that and within that time frame.
1: Yeah. Well, Keon, hang in there, buddy. This is a frustrating one, I'm sure, and got to get ready for next week. Another big one on the horizon at home for homecoming.
0: Yeah, thank you. Appreciate you.
1: Okay, thanks for stopping by.
0: Thank you.
2: I appreciate Keon Wiley joining us on the Kroger Point After. Cal with a 25-20 win over Virginia Tech. Hokies at a first and goal from the 7 on the final play of the game. Pass to the back of the end zone, trying to connect with Luke Reynolds, broken up. Golden Bears now 3-3 on the year, 2-1 in the ACC after the victory. Hokies fall to 4-2, 1-2 in the ACC. All right, Mike. Really appreciate Coach Franklin, Coach Pry, Keon Wiley joining us from the locker room. Final thought from you as you just think back to this game, your biggest takeaways, and what's next here for the Hokies this coming week?
1: Well, it was disappointing to say the least that, you know, you're a double-digit favorite and they got a couple of their best players out and you can't figure out a way to get a win. But, you know, it just shows you got to clean up some stuff there. They're not a team that can overcome a lot of things like the 7 penalties, the pass interferences, those type things. And, you know, giving up 5 for 5 on third down conversions in the fourth quarter, that's tough. Their quarterback got a little too comfortable, and, you know, you can't create turnovers. And special teams right now are just a hot mess. When you miss 2 field goals, give up a fake punt. Q had a nice punt return. It gets called back because of a penalty. You know, those things will come back and bite you, and I hope he's got bit today. But you can't fault the effort. I mean, they fought to the last play of this game, 60 minutes, another 60-minute game, and there'll be better days ahead, but they got to clean up the little things that cause you to get beat. And so, yeah, it's going to be a long, quiet trip home on that airplane for sure.
2: Yeah, no doubt. Well, great work as always, Mike. Appreciate you. Great broadcast, and looking forward to being back with you for Tech Talk Live on Thursday this week.
1: Yep, sounds good.
2: All right. 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Kroger, the official grocery partner of Virginia Tech Athletics. We're not done on the Kroger Point After, even though this will be all from Berkeley. We've got much more of the Kroger Point After, as we'll throw it back to Toby Altizer in our network studios. You'll have highlights, stats, a look ahead to future broadcasts, and more. But for Bill, for Mike, for myself, for Carter, for Bob, for all of us here in Berkeley, that's going to do it for our coverage at California Memorial Stadium, where the final score, one final time, is Cal 25, Virginia Tech 20. More of the Kroger Point After with Toby Altizer continues after these messages on the Virginia Tech Sports Network.
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2: Welcome back to the Kroger Point After. As the Hokies fall for the second straight week, they lose to California 25-20. Let's take a quick look back at some of the highlights from today's game. We'll start in the first half. Two touchdowns for the Hokies in the first half. They led 14-10 at the half. The first touchdown coming from Aiden Green, making a nice play to catch the front pylon.
3: Ethan Gronkemeyer, first down, throw a deep shot, left side, Green over the shoulder, got it at the five, reaches across, did he get in? Yes, he did! Touchdown, Tech! Green caught the ball, and then he's diving to the pylon, reached it across with his left hand, breaking the plane, touchdown, Tech!

0: game is tied, but the Hokies are poised to strike. Brankemeyer up under center. Second down, Brookemeyer takes the snap, hands it off to Hawkins, runs right into the end zone, untouched. Marcellus Hawkins in for the score, and the Hokies retake the lead with 2:21 to go in the first half.
1: That gave the Hokies a 14-7 lead, as you heard from Bill there. Unfortunately for Cal, they were able to get the ball back, drive down the field, get into field goal range, and knock one through the uprights as time expired. That sent the Hokies in with a 14-10 lead at the half. Skipping ahead to the second half, the Hokies trailed 19-14 when they were able to put together one of their better drives, or their best drive of the second half. Part of it came from Jeffrey Overton making a catch out of the backfield going 27 yards.
0: 2 minutes and 48 seconds to go in the game. The Hokies find themselves down by five on the road. Trying to come from behind as Ethan Brunkemeyer takes the snap, flips it to the right side to Overton, catches in space at the 40, down the right sideline to the 30, and he's dragged down on the California 23 by Shemwell. 27-yard gain. Hokies needed a big play, and they got one there from Ethan Brunkemeyer to Jeffrey Overton.
1: That put the Hokies in business. They were able to drive it down inside the five-yard line. You heard the discussion with Coach Franklin and Mike just a couple of minutes ago about trying to decide, do you score, when do you score, how do you score? So the Hokies get it down to the one-yard line on a first and goal. Ethan Grunkemeyer went up the middle and pushed it in to give the Hokies the lead.
0: Grunkemeyer goes up under center. Hokies go with a T formation from the one-yard line. First down and goal. Grunk takes the snap, plows his way right up the middle, gets a little help from his teammates, breaks the plane. Touchdown, Tech, with 1:15 to play.
1: That gave the Hokies a 20-19 lead with, as you heard Bill say, a minute and 15. Cal would answer back with a touchdown drive of their own, aided by some penalties, two 15-yard penalties on the drive before Cal was able to punch it in with 18 seconds to go. The Hokies were able to get it down inside the Cal 10-yard line, got it down to the 7-yard line. Ethan Grunkemeyer tried to find Luke Reynolds in the back of the end zone. There was some contact made on the play, but no penalty was thrown, and the Hokies end up falling for the second straight week. They fall to the Cal Bears 25-20. The Hokies fall to 4-2 on the season. They're now 1-2 in the ACC. California improves to 3-3, 2-1 in the conference. Plenty more to come on the Kroger Point after. I'll get you some notes on today's game. But next, we'll take a look at some of the scores from around the country. They're

0: been some upsets. There have been some big-time games in the ACC already today as well. We'll take a look at some scores from around the country, but the Hokies fall 25-20 to Cal on the road. You're listening to the Kroger Point After on the Virginia Tech Sports Network.
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3: Tri-Cities forecast, wind advisory in effect. Those wind gusts can be as high as 45 miles per hour this evening. Rain, possibly a thunderstorm, low 60. Rain, possibly a thunderstorm for Sunday, still breezy, high 78, low 58. Partly sunny on Monday, high 77, low 55. And sunshine Tuesday, high near 83, low 57. On the hour, on the half, and when it breaks, Super Talk 92.9. 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
0: Welcome back to the Kroger Point After as the Hokies fall 25-20 on the road at California Memorial Stadium. The first time the Hokies have ever played at that stadium, they fall 25-20. Now 4-2 on the season, 1-2 in the ACC. 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Let's take a look at some of the scores around the country today. ACC Week 6 action. Games already completed. North Carolina beat number 25 Pittsburgh 21-17. That's North Carolina's first ranked win under Bill Belichick. North Carolina improves to 1-1 in the ACC, 3-2 overall. Pitt, that's their first loss of the season. They're 2-1 in the ACC, 5-1 overall. Wake Forest outscored NC State 28-0 in the second half to win 38-14. Gio Lopez, the Demon Deacons quarterback, went for 303 passing yards and 3 touchdowns. Wake Forest improves to 3-1 in the conference. NC State falls to 1-2 in the ACC. Number 3, Notre Dame rolled over Stanford 58-7. Stanford falls to 2-4 on the season. Georgia Tech beat Duke 28-25 in a thriller. Duke got into field goal range to tie the game with 4 seconds left, but they hooked the 33-yard field goal wide left, and they fall. That's their first loss of the season. They're now 4-1, 1-1 in the ACC. Georgia Tech improves to 2-3, 1-1 in the ACC. The Hokies will face Georgia Tech next week. One more game going on in the ACC. Late first quarter action, Syracuse and Virginia, both those teams scored a touchdown early in this one. They're tied at 7 apiece about 4 minutes ago in the first quarter of that one. Top 25 action today, been some really good games around the country. Number 7, Indiana beat Nebraska 20-17. Both of those teams came in 5-0. Nebraska scored a touchdown to take a 17-6 lead with 12 minutes to go before Indiana would score back-to-back touchdowns on back-to-back drives, finding their wide receiver Nick Marsh on the first drive from 75 yards, a one-play 75-yard touchdown drive. Second touchdown coming from 44 yards out to cap off an 80-yard drive. Indiana improves to 6-0. They'll host Florida State, they'll take on Ohio State next week. Number 16, Florida, fell to South Carolina 38-19. Florida dropping their second straight game. Shane Beamer and his team were led by South Carolina's quarterback, Lenore Sellers. 279 passing yards, 4 touchdowns, and a rushing touchdown as well. Number 21, UCLA beat number 13, Oregon. Oregon, 17-15 Oregon.

0: with some self-inflicted wounds. Six turnovers on the day. Their quarterback, Dylan Raiola, starting in turn of Dante Moore, who's still dealing with an injury. He was benched late in the game, but Oregon falls for the second straight week, and they are now 3-2 on the season. UCLA is 5-0. Number one, Texas, fell in the Red River rivalry game to Oklahoma on a walk-off field goal, 27-24. Arch Manning threw an interception at midfield with 19 seconds left. Oklahoma got into field goal range at the Texas 30 with 3 seconds to go, and lefty kicker Tate Sandell knocked it through from 47 as time expired for Oklahoma to upset the number one ranked Texas Longhorns, 27-24. Games going on right now. Number two, Georgia, taking on number six, Alabama, in Tuscaloosa. That game is scoreless about 4 minutes into that one. Other games around the country going on right now. Number 10, LSU, taking on Kentucky. Kentucky just took the lead with a touchdown early in the second quarter. Pending the extra point, they're up 13-10. Number 19, USC, taking on Penn State in the wideout game in Happy Valley. That game is tied at 7 apiece halfway through the first quarter of that one. Some teams around the Commonwealth. Liberty beat Sam Houston State a couple of nights ago, 35-3. They're 5-1 on the year. Old Dominion beat App State 10-3 on the road. Old Dominion's second win of the year. I mentioned it earlier with Bill and Mike in the broadcast. If you haven't seen the video of Ricky Ronnie going sliding down the hill, make sure you find that on the social media, anywhere you find the Old Dominion. They've put that everywhere. James Madison in action currently. Their game has been pushed back. They're going to take on Georgia Southern tonight. That'll kick off at 8:10. The Hokies fall to California 25-20. We'll get you some final notes next. 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
0: Toby Altizer with you on the Kroger Point After as the Hokies fall 25-20 to California. Their first time playing at California Memorial Stadium. A couple of notes to wrap up the broadcast. Fourth quarter today, Virginia Tech had 153 yards compared to 109 for California. The Hokies finally being able to move the football a little bit after struggling throughout the game, but unable to cap it off with a win. Cal, 109 yards in the fourth quarter. They were also impressive. 5 for 5 on third down in the fourth quarter. 3 of 11 on third down in the first through third quarters. Jackson Brazeau got the start for California, with Jaron Chiave